0: shows up. Good header. Vega. It's Semedo now. There's space in front of him. Surely he just drives to the corner. They'll keep going. They'll look for another one. Gonçalves. Did he make the right decision? It actually went out for a throw. Still we play in Toronto. Modric helps it on. Gvardiol. Perisic, who waves them on as he takes possession. Here come Croatia. One last cross into the hands of Costa.
1: Surprised Portugal opened themselves up for that transition moment.
0: The referee still lets them play. Ticking up to 12 minutes added now. Agony for Portugal fans. Croatian fans can only pray. And still they've got time. Here they come again. Sucic. Wide for Pasalic. He needs to get it in there, surely. Šutalo. Pongracic, he sends it wide. Perisic now.

0: Croatia keeps pushing and pushing, chance after chance, and here comes the cross. And there's the header. But it could be offside. It hits a defender. There's definitely going to be a check here.
1: Well, amid the drama, amid the celebrations, is it all going to be for nothing? VAR checking a possible offside. Mario Pasalic coming around that back side of the penalty area. Question they have to look at in these offsides as well, deliberate against non-deliberate touches of the ball. But they'll check for offside, and the referee's been asked to go to the screen. And after all those incredible celebrations for Croatia and their supporters, the hope might just be about to turn to heartbreak. There's the snicker on the bottom there. It's going to look at the touches. So there is the clear touch from Matanovic. And they'll be looking at deliberate and non-deliberate actions and whether it constitutes bringing Pasalic into an onside position. But in that position, he's offside.
2: They're checking to see if Vega touches the ball intentionally.
1: Here's the announcement.
3: Croatia player number 20 touched the ball and headed to the goal scorer. Final decision, offside.
1: No goal! And Portugal back in control of the tie with barely seconds left in Toronto. What an incredible finish. And it could be a finish, an end to the career.
2: And there's definitely an offside there. The question is whether the defender actually intentionally touches the ball and puts him in play.
1: Here it is again. There is the touch, and you can see Pasalic in the offside position there, but it was the other touch coming through. And a rueful smile from Luka Modric, his old Real Madrid team.

0: who won four Champions League titles together. Only one of them can march out of here tonight. He's going to have to clear the pitch behind the goal, which is being defended by Diego Costa. That's a decision that hasn't gone down too well with the Croatian fans. You can imagine the scenes of ecstasy there as Guardiola celebrated what he thought was an equalising goal in the most dramatic of circumstances. Look at this clock. 16 and a half minutes beyond the 90.
1: What a second half we've been able to live here. It hasn't only been about the legends. This has been a great second half.
0: Question is, how much longer have we got left? What an incredible finish.

0: Well, this is just delaying things a little further, and it's not going to help Croatia's cause. He will watch on. Has his team done enough? Is he marching on? Is it Spain in Dallas next week? Is it over for those fans? And is it the end for Luka Modric?
1: And I would assume at this point the referee will give likely another 30, 45 seconds at the very least.
0: He might not even do that with what's going on behind the goal. We've got projectiles coming down from all angles at the moment. Let's have another look at the goal, and we can see the semi-automated offside. So in that sense, that's quite clear. There's no debate on that. And we saw, of course, the famous Snicko, the Snickometer, that was in there as well, just to judge who got the other touches. And what they were looking at possibly was, I think it was Diaz's hand on it as well. It is a touch, but a non-deliberate play on the ball from Vega.
1: It seems like Vega's trying to get out of the way. Yeah.
0: We are back underway. How much longer for, we do not know. Surely Croatia haven't got a chance to have another go. Perisic is through the middle, and retreating back is Diaz. Hooked away by Bernardo Silva. Anywhere will do for them. Nelson Semedo will bring it down. They need to just keep the ball, Portugal, surely now. And see out this wild finish for this round of 32 game. The referee's letting them play. But now it's over! For Cristiano Ronaldo, the World Cup journey continues. For Luka Modric, it's journey's end. A quite extraordinary finish. An extraordinary game. For Croatia, they thought they'd equalised right at the death, but in fact it was a goal in added time from the super sub Gonzalo Ramos, which is enough to take Portugal through on a night of high drama, high emotion at the Toronto Stadium.
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2: 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It is no score. Calgary gets the ball for the first time. When we come back, it's Argo football on TSN 1050.

0: For those of you who have been listening to World Cup Soccer on TSN 1050, it's Argo football just nicely underway in Calgary. No score. The Stampeders will take over after an Argo 2-0. My name is Mike Hogan along with Ben Grant and our engineers tonight, Kerwin Bootlier and Alexander Mandarino. Nice defensive effort to start this game by the Stampeders.
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3: That Toronto really hasn't seen that much yet.
0: Vernon Adams is the starting quarterback. 5 touchdowns, no interceptions so far after the Tyreek McAllister punt return. Great return. It's first down at the 48-yard line of the Argos. Play action. And Adams, across his body, will complete the pass to Jalen Philpott, who has been just dynamic.

0: Ralph Hawley are the tackles. Isaac Darkangelo, the middle linebacker. Cameron Judge and Darius Pickett start on either side of him. Benji Franklin and Tavares McFadden are the corners. Deshaun Amos, James Caesar, the halfbacks. Anthony Wilson is the man in the middle of the secondary. It's a first down and 10 from the Toronto 35. As the Stamps are in field goal range, would love to get into the end zone. We'll see if the Argos can negate that. Two receivers to either side, and coming to the near side is VA. He's got a man wide open for the first down in Eric Brooks, who has been the leading receiver for the Stamps this year, and he's got another first down just outside the 10-yard line.
1: That's a miscue, and we haven't seen many of those from the Toronto secondary this year. Both Deshaun Amos and Tavares McFadden dropped back into coverage. One of them was supposed to stay up in flats. I don't know who, and so you left this wide open space of field, and Darius Pickett had to come over and occupy it, but he was late, and is a big play by the time he got there.
0: The market at the Argo 11. Stampeders, all in red, are moving from left to right. Ball on the right hash mark. Dedrick Mills is behind the quarterback. He'll take it right up A-gap and get about 4 or 5 yards running into the pile. It'll be second and about halfway to the first down.
1: Dedrick Mills is a tough runner, and they're going to put this Toronto run defense to the test. Toronto's run defense has been awesome this year. They have limited backs like no other team in the league. And seeing Calgary's run game this week, if they dedicate the carries to Mills, this will be an impressive achievement if Toronto can continue to look the way they have so far.
0: Ball on the left hash mark from the 6-yard line. Argos look like they're going to press. Adams drops back. Quick release. Touchdown. He goes back to Philpott, his second touchdown of the season, and on their first drive, the Stampeders strike first.
1: They just gave Calgary a lot of space. Calgary was just running all hooks where all receivers into the pattern hooked at the goal line, and it makes it easy for Adams. He just looks to see who's got the most cushion, and in that case, he had a few different guys to choose from as the Argos DBs were backed off the goal line. I think your priority there as a DB is you play the goal line first. That's where they're trying to get to. And then once they get to the goal line depth, if you haven't seen a move, now you turn and follow, you turn and chase. But that was too easy.
0: Vernon Adams, now 6 touchdowns against no interceptions.
1: Yeah, he's played very well. Not the yardage numbers that we've necessarily seen, but the extra point is as good as we're saying that. I'm trying to do your job as well here. It is all good.
0: Somebody else too.
1: But yeah, he's been playing really smart football. He hasn't been taking chances and gambling with the deep ball. He's just been taking what the defense is giving him.
0: 10-13 remaining in the opening quarter, 7-0 Calgary. This is Argo Football on TSN 1050.
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0: Argos a 2-1 out. Calgary, a nice punt return and a touchdown 6 yards from Vernon Adams Jr. to Jalen Philpott, whose brother is just having a stupidly good year with Montreal this year.
1: I know, you feel bad for Jalen because he's having a good year. He's playing very well, but he doesn't get any attention because of what Tyson's doing. And it's just one spectac-

0: another catch after another. I don't know how many different bodies he's reached around to grab a football this year, but it seems like in every game there's at least one of them.
1: Every game this year, there have been just ridiculous catches.
0: Offense in general has been so exciting. Like, the league has been so much fun to watch this year, which is strange for the start of the season because we almost always talk about how defenses are ahead of offenses at this point in the year. I think there's been more continuity than there has in years past. You look at the quarterbacks and where they're all playing. Pretty much every starting quarterback is where they were last year, and so they're in a similar system. They're working with similar guys. And so I think that is, in part, what has led to such an offensive outburst.
1: There's a kickoff, and it will be Jenerian Grant watching this go over his head and into the end zone. And it looks like Calgary's going to get an 8 point out of this. No win, just the elevation. It's a little thinner, and they took advantage of that, and it will be a rouge. If that had have gone into touch out of the back of the end zone, no point. But because it wasn't returned out of the end zone, it is indeed a point for Calgary.
0: And I think that's something that Jenerian is still getting a feel for. I think all returners are, because I think most of the time that ball probably would bounce through the end zone. They usually do if they land that deep. And so I think he was waiting to see if he could get the free 40 yards. But still, I would trade it for a point anyway. I think this is great starting field position.
1: Chad Kelly will take it out at the 40-yard line. A left hash mark, play action, rolling to the right, quick hitter, has a man. It's Dave Unger, the third for 9 yards, out to past the 49. They'll be about a half a yard shy of the first down.
0: This is an RPO, and Chad Kelly was flirting with getting a flag there for lineman downfield. You had Piazza about 8 yards downfield when that ball was caught. But with RPOs, you're always kind of walking the line a bit.
1: They will mark it just outside the 49-yard line. Argos are going to bring in an extra back and a tight end and another tight end as Sewanee Tawiya comes in as a tight end. This could be fun.
0: This is very exciting. I love the creativity of this. You're trying to find some short yardage answers. Let's see it.
1: And they will blow the whistle. I guess they weren't set.
0: Yeah.
1: They'll have to redo it.
2: Broadcast violation.
1: Oh, boy.
2: Toronto number four. The 5 yard penalty will replay second down.
1: So Nick Arbuckle, I didn't even see Arbuckle come in. He was running it.
0: What
1: and now Kelly's going to go back, and that's a tough penalty to take.
0: It is, but I really like the package. I'm very excited about that package. It's strange. Nick Arbuckle is not the first guy that comes to mind when I think of short yardage specialist, but again, it's a package that he can work with. Nick's a very accomplished quarterback. Obviously, he can throw that ball still.
1: So an automatic first down becomes second down and 5.5. Kelly back in the game. Flushes his way out to the left. Has a man. He's got Coxey inside the Calgary 50 to the 45 to the 42. Big completion. Kelly to Coxey. It's an Argo first down.
0: This play frustrates me for the wrong reasons, because this is a great play, and I want quarterbacks to be more like this. It would have been so much easier for Chad to just run for the first down. He had so much space, but he was probably going to run for 7 or 8 yards, get the first down. Passing, he has a lot more.
1: Kelly, quick hitter. He's got Polk for 9 yards, down to the 33-yard line of Calgary, and he's not getting up. He's holding his right leg as he got popped in the thigh, and that's where he is holding. And he is getting up, which is good news, limping back to the huddle. Argonauts only have one extra receiver dressed, and it's Jenerian Grant.
0: That's a strange place to get hurt. He was basically holding his upper right thigh, like around where your thigh pad is. That's an unusual spot to find an injury. But he's made his way back to the huddle here. And it looks like he's going to be able to go on. But I think just the way he took the brunt of that hit right on that right leg.
1: Argos, I think, have to take a timeout. And they do.
2: Toronto.
1: Another time count. Oh, they did call a timeout. Okay,
0: yeah.
1: They got it in. That's not good.
0: They got it in
1: really
0: just in time,
1: good.
0: But that's still not good. You don't want to, you've only got two for the game. Like, this is not like the NFL where you've got three for a half and then you get three new ones. You've only got two for the whole game. You've got one of those that you need to count on for a challenge that you're saving. This early in the game, 7 minutes gone in the first quarter, to have already taken a time count and to now use a timeout, they've got to get their act together on the sideline here. I imagine that had something to do with this short yardage package again, because that's what we're facing here, a second and one.
1: So they will get the second and one, but to have this happen twice on the same series is not good. They will break the huddle. They'll come up. Arbuckle's in at quarterback, and the backfield is empty. They put a runner in motion. Arbuckle will fall forward and get 3 yards and a first down. So the timeout ends up working because they end up converting the first down. Now you would hope they're able to get the touchdown or it's a waste of timeout.
0: Exactly, yeah. But I do like the result of that. It's just you've got to be better. I think probably what caused problems there is Mekhi Polk is not in that short yardage package. He was limping very slowly back to the huddle. Probably by the time he got to the sideline, they had to call that timeout. You prefer to see him just go down there, take a knee.
1: First and 10 from the Calgary 30. And they will go play action. Kelly throws to the right sideline. He's got Unger again inside the 25 to the 24. They'll mark it at the 23. So it's a gain of about 7.5 on first down.
0: It's so rare to see Chad Kelly give the ball on an RPO. The quarterback's job is to read one player. Kelly doesn't always read it the right way, but in his mind it's the right way because he's a quarterback. He wants to throw and he sees a guy there. In that case, he's got an automatic 7 yards to Unger. Those guys have a great connection. Going, Unger just running a hook right on the outside. Chad pulled the ball, fired it to Unger, and yeah, that is the right result. It's just the strange way to get there.
1: Second and a long two, three receivers to the boundary, two to the near side. Kelly steps up, throws, has a man to the sideline. It's Hicks out of the backfield, down to the 13-yard line, and Sam Hicks, with his first catch of the night, has an Argo first down.
0: Yeah, Kelly's pocket movement doesn't get talked about enough. He's extremely good in the pocket. He has a very good sense for where the traffic is around him. He always knows where his escape lanes are as well. There, a little bit of space opened up between the left tackle and the left guard. He stepped through it, and then when he was challenged, he fired that football to Hicks.
1: So they will mark it at the Calgary 13-yard line. 8-0 Stampeders. 6 minutes and change remaining in the opening quarter. It's marked at the 13-yard line. Left hash mark. Kelly back to pass. Rolling to the left. Rolling. Throws to the sideline. Caught by Dave Ungerer again inside the first down marker. It looks like they're going to give him the first down. If not, it'll be right there. And for Unger, that's his third catch already.
0: Well, this is definitely a catch. And to me, it looked 100% like a first down as well. We'll see. Looked like one of
1: his momentum was bringing him back more contact. So where did they mark him out of bounds?
0: Because he's not hit, it's where he actually goes out, unless he was contacted. And shoved down.
1: He was
0: shoved. That they should give him forward progress there. That should be a first down, but they're going to mark him short.
1: Second and inches again. And the Argos sprint out in the formation. And it's going to be Kelly who's going to throw for the touchdown. And it's Kai Polk to the house. Banged up earlier on the drive. He'll finish it with a touchdown. And the Argos counterpunch with a touchdown of their own.
0: And that's exactly what Vernon Adams did. It's the same thing. Mekhi Polk just ran a hook route right at the goal line. He just stopped and turned around. Kelly saw him, fired the football. The Calgary defender was playing off. What I like there from Chad Kelly is he threw to Mekhi Polk's outside shoulder. It makes it a slightly tougher catch, but you're throwing him, A, to safety, where he's not going to take a shot as soon as he catches the ball, but B, you're making sure there's no way that Calgary defender can break it up. The only way that doesn't end up as a touchdown is if Polk drops it.
1: Hirolahu out, and he will connect with the extra point. He is now 13 of 13 this season, and the Argos make it an 8-7 game. And we'll see if the defense can hold up its end of the bargain. We'll take the timeout. 5:27 remaining opening quarter. 8-7 Stamps. It's Argo football on TSN 1050.
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1: Kelly to Polk for the touchdown.
0: The first drive was 1 of 2 for 2 yards. So
1: and,
0: this was
1: and
0: a
1: an
0: dramatic,
1: interception that got called and, back.
0: Yeah, so this was a dramatic improvement. It's been interesting to watch. Chad Kelly has escaped the pocket on almost every pass. He hasn't been necessarily threatened. The guards and center are holding the shelf well. The ends are riding their guys around very wide. Calgary's taking very wide angles at Chad, and he's taking advantage of those gaps. So when the defensive end runs all the way around the world to get to him, he instead counters that by stepping up into that vacated space. And when they crash inside, his tackles are riding them inside so that, again, he can bounce to the outside. And he throws well on the run. He moves his feet well. He gets his shoulders squared. He did a great job of it on that drive almost every single time, escaping, getting the ball off, and not taking hits.
1: Desmond Bland, who was pointed out by PFF last week, is not giving up a pressure, did really nice jobs on that, pushing allowing the defensive end to crash down, but then making sure he was too deep in the pocket to make a play. Here's the kickoff. It'll be McAllister again, catching it 5 yards outside the number. Great kickoff by Hirolahu. 20, 25 into a sea of white. And the Stampeders will start out at the 27-yard line, leading the Argos by a point. 5 minutes left in the opening quarter.
0: First of all, it's good to see that McAllister is back out there. Yes. And it probably was what we said before, where you're winded and it feels like the end of the world. And a few minutes later, you're okay to go again. We'll see how Toronto adjusts to what Vernon Adams is doing out there and what Calgary in general is doing. It was fairly pass heavy, nothing too deep downfield, just Vernon taking what's there. We'll see if Toronto decides to send a little bit of pressure or if they decide to play a little closer to the line of scrimmage on this drive.
1: He was 3 for 3 on the first drive. They will go ground game to Mills, who runs into a wall. Gets maybe a yard or maybe two, although it looks like a generous spot, maybe 2.5. That's a decent job. But the Argonauts, this year, leading the Canadian Football League in rush defense, allowing just 58 yards a game.
0: And that was Isaac Darkangelo, who came up and stuffed Mills in the hole. But it's made possible by the play of the defensive tackles. When the tackles do their job and hold their man and prevent guards from climbing or centers from climbing to take out linebackers, it makes linebacker play so much easier.
1: Holly and Tuia, the starters, are in at tackle right now. Second down and 7. Back to pass. Under pressure is VA, and down he goes. Chatfield got him. Andrew Chatfield Jr. with his second sack of the season, and the Argos are going to get the ball back.
0: That's some fun creativity from the Toronto defense. They've all season long, they've done a mix of showing pressure, showing looks, and then going away from them. Here, Chatfield starts on the outside, looks like he's going to rush around the edge, but he twists back inside, and no one is able to pick him up. He comes flying through the center, and Vernon Adams had no hope.
1: Ralph Hawley just pushed the guard downfield, which created the gap over the middle.
0: Yeah, it's tough. Like, you've got to devote two to Hawley, so that means one of those guys has to notice and come off to pick up Chatfield.
1: Janarian Grant averaging 17.5 yards a punt return. He broke one for a touchdown last week. Mark Bassett will kick, and Janarian Grant's going to scoot up and take it to the 44-yard line. Far numbers, he's going to try and cross the field. Stutter steps, runs into his own man, and really gets nothing on that one. 3.5 minutes remaining in the opening quarter. Argo's down a point, but they've got the ball. You're listening to Argo Football on TSN 1050.
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1: Mike Hogan and Ben Grant with you. It's Argos and Stampeders. Calgary, the 1-point lead. Kerwin Bootlier is our engineer tonight, keeping us company from beautiful Scarborough, Ontario. Agent Court, to be specific, at the TSN 1050 studios. Well, they call it complimentary football, correct? And that's what happened tonight on that last drive. The Argos score a touchdown, and the defense steps up with a sack and a 2-and-out.
0: Yeah, and that's something they did very well last week in their win against Saskatchewan. You had special teams playing roles. You had the defense get the ball back, like on that Tavares McFadden interception. You need all three phases to work to win football games, especially against good teams. But there, the defense did a great job. Consecutive great plays. Linebacker for one, Isaac Darkangelo with the run stuff, and then defensive end, where you had Chatfield coming through on the twist and sacking Vernon Adams.
1: Well, good news, after being shaken up earlier in the drive, not only did Mekhi Polk finish it, but he scored the touchdown. Yeah. First down at the 44-yard line. Play action. Quick hitter. It'll be good for the first down and more as once again it's Polk across midfield at the Calgary 53. Next time these two teams play, August 6th, it's the first game back for the Argos at BMO Field. There is an all-you-can-eat element as Robinson is getting up slowly. So for $40, and it's like $7 service charge, so for $47 total, you get like 35-yard line seats in the upper deck on the east side, and all you can eat, hot dogs, veggie dogs, pea meal bacon sandwiches, popcorn, nachos, water, and pop. That's ridiculous. Argonauts.ca. If you'd like to join the party, and I can't say what it is, but there's going to be a very nice gift for the first 10,000 people who show up.
0: Oh, I want to know now.
1: Oh, it's good. It's good.
0: They're always good. So I'm excited to see what this one is. But that's what a great deal. The tickets alone are a good deal. Just to get for $40 to be able to get those seats on the 35 is a tremendous deal. All you can eat food at a sporting event in this country is amazing.
1: 3 minutes left, first quarter. Argos have it at the 54-yard line, 53. And Kelly's going to go long, and it is a one-handed interception at the 20. Oh, my goodness, what a grab. Zy Alexander, the rookie out of LSU, climbed the ladder and took that one away along the sideline.
0: For as well as Chad has played in this game, I just don't know what he saw there. He has been locked onto Makai Polk quite a bit in the early stages of this game. But this is just not a ball he should throw. They end up in a run-heavy look. Chad kept the ball, looked for the go route or the seam route by Makai Polk, but there was never really any hope here. But Polk had the corner beat, but there's a safety waiting back there for the football. The halfback to that side didn't have anyone else threatening him. This is just not a good decision by Chad.
1: Props on the interception, though. Great leaping, high-pointed, one-handed interception. They'll mark it at the 34-yard line. V.A., After throwing a touchdown pass earlier, comes back and will complete one up close to midfield as he has Jalen Philpott again for the touchdown maker's third catch of the day.
0: It's a nice little concept where you're bringing the corner inside with a short route, an angle in route, sort of a slant, and then you've got a deeper out that the halfback has to try and get to, and it's so far to travel by the time the ball gets there. There's no hope for Caesar to be able to get there and cut it off.
1: Adams is 4 for 4 for 60 yards and a touchdown. First down at the 54-yard line. Their own. They'll go to Mills on the ground, who will get hit and bounce off the first tackler, get about 4 or 5 yards on that first down run.
0: Cameron Judge did well to get Mills down. You don't tackle Mills by the ankles very often, but Cameron Judge showing his grip strength. He was fully extended, just grabbed onto one of Mills' ankles and was able to haul him down. I'll take that 5-yard gain.
1: 3 carries, 13 yards so far for Mills, who has racked up 273 yards in 3 games. Second down and 5, they mark it at the Argo 51. Stampeders all in red, moving from left to right. Argos jumped, free play. Quick hitter intended for Tevin Jones, knocked away. I assume this is offside on the Argos.
0: Yeah, it looks like a movement on the interior. I didn't see if that was Toia.
2: Offside against Toronto. It's a 5-yard penalty. It's still second down.
1: They didn't get a number either.
0: No. It's just a quick step, a little bit of a flinch, and it's too bad because Benji Franklin made such a great play on the back end of that, just coming in to break up that 5-yard in beautifully. No, that wasn't Toia. That was Paris Shand who flinched inside. Just a little step.
1: Another first-year player from LSU. They'll mark it about 3 inches from the first down, and falling forward and getting the first down is Quincy Vaughn.
0: Quincy Vaughn is so automatic on these quarterback sneaks. He was a guy that I got mocked for having him projected as a second-round draft pick a few years ago. And everybody made fun of me, and then he got drafted in the second round by Calgary. Because it's such a value to have a guy like that because he can do other things. He can play special teams. He was a quarterback/tight end in college, and he's a really fun player to watch. Calgary hasn't had him doing too much offensively other than the sneaks, but he can do it all.
1: He's also played special teams.
0: Yeah, that's the thing.
1: At the 43-yard line of the Argos, it's a 1st and 10, ball on the left hash mark, play action. Adams wants to go deep. He'll go intermediate, and on the out pattern has Clark Barnes. The former Guelph Griffin has the first down, and the Stampeders will move the sticks again with 9 seconds left in the opening quarter.
0: former St. Marguerite Duville Panther and played at Football North as well. He's a really fun player to watch. But this is a lack of pressure coming from Toronto. Calgary set up a beautiful pocket for Vernon Adams. He had a long time to throw in there. And if you give him that kind of space, he's gonna be on the money more often than not.
1: We will mark it at the 25-yard line. It was a gain of 13 yards. This will be the final play of the quarter with zeros on the clock. From the 25-yard line, left hash mark, three receivers to the near side, play action. Adams goes over the middle, knocked away as coming up again was the man who leads the CFL in knockdowns, James Caesar. And that will set up a second and 10 when we come back. First quarter's over, 8-7 Calgary, but they are certainly in field goal range. We'll see if the Argos defense can hold when we come back. 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
1: First quarter statistically about as even can be. 90 net yards to 88 for the Argos, and the time of possession basically 50-50. That's Ben Grant. I'm Mike Hogan. Argo football one quarter in the books. It's 8-7, but the Stampeders in field goal range facing a second and 10.
0: Toronto with one turnover in that quarter, but it was deep in Calgary territory, so it's not like it immediately turned around. You know, it's the equivalent of a punt. In that, an arm punt, as we sometimes will say.
1: Yeah.
0: But yeah, Calgary's done a good job moving the football, except for that one short possession they had where it was a two and out. Great Toronto defense. Calgary looks good in this drive. They've just been taking what Toronto's given them on defense, and Toronto just now has to step up and make sure they don't cash this in for six.
1: Polk has the touchdown for the Argos. Philpott has the touchdown for the Stamps. And the Argos will now defend the goal line to the left. As you're imagining this game.
0: I do that.
1: The magic of radio.
0: I don't know if everyone does that, but yeah, listening to football games. I love listening to football games on the radio. And I listen to all the games when I'm driving around if I'm not able to watch. But I always picture exactly what you're saying. Moving left to right, that helps me. I visualize it as you go.
1: So after his first incomplete pass, after five completions, Vernon Adams will look things over. Kelly 9 of 11 and Adams 5 of 6 in the opening 15 minutes.
0: Yeah, how's that for a completion percentage for both these quarterbacks?
1: Not really.
0: You've got that one interception from Chad Kelly is a bit of an outlier. He did have another interception, but it was on a play where there was a penalty, and I think Chad probably saw the flag downfield. It was for defensive pass interference or defensive holding, ended up coming off the board. But yeah, other than that play, these quarterbacks have been on the money.
1: Second and 10 from the Argo 25. Stampeders all in red. Argos white jerseys, white pants, light blue helmets, light blue socks. From the left hash mark, the Stamps will start three receivers to the left. Two up top. Ben Majors are official. Just making sure everything is okie and dokie. There's the whistle and we can start the second quarter. Argos in a 40 front. They're going to send six. D'Arcangelo may have moved into the neutral zone. He came up early, and now we get a second late flag as well.
0: I think it's the right guard that moved first. Toronto started to creep in from the linebacker level. Looked to me like the right guard flinched.
1: Or did he flinch because D'Arcangelo was in the neutral zone?
0: I think it happened before. We'll see if the officials agree.
2: There are two penalties on the play. Procedure, Calgary, number 55.
1: There you go.
2: Player misconduct, number 91, Toronto.
1: Tawani Tuia.
2: And we'll replay second down.
1: Oh, Mike Miller and Greg Quick are not going to like that. Nor is Dimitris Maxi, the defensive line coach.
0: I didn't see what it, we'll have to look on the replay, but I didn't see what Toia's flag was for. The players got up and it was a little bit of jostling, but nothing that struck me.
1: Turns into a second and five from the 20-yard line. Four-man front again. They don't blitz. Only four coming. Adams near side. Man wide open. And it's Dejon Brissett, the former Argo, who's going to go into the end zone for the touchdown. Revenge is sweet for the free agent, who hasn't been used all that much this year. That's just his sixth catch as a Calgary Stampeder.
0: Yeah, he was limited in action so far, but you kind of had a feeling he might be a focal point today. Obviously, he wants to show out against his former club. That time, he's out to Vernon Adams' left side. Adarius Pickett ended up in a situation where he had two guys to cover and a lot of space to try and do it. And Brissett ends up making the catch out wide, and Benji Franklin just couldn't quite bring down Brissett as he made his way to the end zone. He slid down Brissett's body. He's so big, so tough to bring down. We've seen him do that Toronto time and time again.
1: McAtamney will come in. Jude McAtamney, the global, will drill it right down the middle, and less than a minute into the second quarter, it's 15-7 for the Calgary Stampeders.
0: Yeah, this is what I was expecting the Toronto offense to look like so far. They sort of had. They moved the ball pretty well. Chad Kelly's firing it well. Receivers are making plays. I wasn't sure what we'd get from the Calgary offense, but they've done so far everything that they did last week in BC. Fun to watch that game last week, by the way, too, out in BC. Just a very different kind of look at CFL football. But Calgary put on a show last week, largely set up by Tariq McAllister's returns. This time, Vernon's been doing a lot of the work himself.
1: I'm sure Sewanee Tuia is hearing about it on the sidelines for the 10-yarder. First and five is a lot different than first and 15.
0: Yeah, I think without that penalty, they're probably settling for a field goal there. You're not likely converting on that first and 15 play. And so,
1: I figured it was second and...
0: Second, yes. And it would have been second and 15. So, yeah, in all likelihood, this would have been an 11-7 game at this point. But, yeah, that shows the importance of discipline. You've got to keep your cool. It's not always easy out there when you've got 300-plus pound men shoving you every 5 seconds. But you've got to keep your composure.
1: Janarian Grant and Isaiah Smith are deep for the kickoff, which is going to be squibbed. And coming up to take it on a third hop is Janarian Grant, 20-25. Check that. That's Smith across the 30 to the 33-yard line. And the Argos will take over from there. 14-13 remaining first half. Chad Kelly brings the boys out, and he is 9 of 11 for 87 yards, a touchdown and a pick.
0: He'll have had a chance to look over that last play, that interception, and look at it. I mean, it's not going to take long. He'll only have to watch it once to see the mistake that he made there. But we'll see how he responds to it on this drive.
1: Interesting. Argos have one rush, and it's Nick Arbuckle for 3 yards.
0: Yeah, you don't know what the running back... I guarantee this is going to be a run play here, because I know the coaching staff will have noticed that, too.
1: They've got a bunch formation tight to the line, and they will go to Hicks, who wanted to run behind the bunch, but he couldn't, and he's going to be not sacked, but he's going to be tackled for a loss of about 4 yards.
0: He's got to just eat this. When he sees the Calgary line bust through, and that's what they did there, there was tremendous pressure immediately exactly where Hicks was going. You've got to just go into it. You can't try and backtrack. Not against a team with this much speed on the outside. He tried to bounce it and just could not recover that ground. There was never going to be a chance.
1: Markel Lee beat a double team at the point of attack. That can't happen.
0: No, he went flying through that double team.
1: Second and 14 from their own 29-yard line, moving from left to right, down by 8. Kelly drops back, 4-man rush. Pocket closes down. Kelly goes down, back at the 25-yard line. First sack of the night for the Stampeders, and it's a 2-and-out for the Calgary defense.
0: The protection wasn't bad, but the coverage downfield was so good. And, again, that's a luxury you have when you've got such a good defensive line. You don't necessarily need to send anybody there. They just rushed 4, but all 4 guys did their jobs. Even though the 5 linemen were doing their jobs, no one came through clean, but you can only hold those guys up for so long. Eventually, they're going to get through. They did, and Chad Kelly took the sack.
1: John Peterson Jr. will get credit for it. Here's the punt by Haggerty, another good one. It'll bounce high at the 31-yard line. Take a second hop. McAllister picks it up. 35 to the 40, almost got through, but Goss came up to make the tackle. Owen Goss, and Calgary gets the ball back with the lead. 15-8, 12 and a half minutes left in the half. 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
23: Hey everybody, how are you tonight? Sounds great!
1: Each corner of the stadium, high above the stadium, that look kind of like oil rigs. They used to be there to support a speaker. They had a giant speaker system in the middle of the field, high above. And it used to be the visiting teams would go in, and nobody on the Stampeders could do it either. But everybody would try to hit it, punting it up. Hank Olesik couldn't do it. Like all of these great punt, nobody could do it. Until a guy named Michael Bishop, the Argo quarterback, showed up. The guy that Tom Brady says has the strongest arm he's ever seen. And Michael tried it, and ping, hits the speaker. Next play, like 1 second later, Johnny Scott, the defensive lineman, said, let me try it. Ping. The only two people I've ever heard of who could hit that speaker back in the day. And one of them was a defensive lineman.
0: That's
1: weird.
0: Yeah, like the Michael Bishop part, I'm not that surprised about. Like watching him at Kansas State, and then I thought he was going to be something at New England, and excited when he came here to Toronto, but getting a defensive lineman to do it, that's something.
1: Stamps from their own 45-yard line go back to the ground. Mills gets swallowed whole at the line of scrimmage, trying to bounce it out behind the left tackle, and absolutely nothing doing, as I think that was Anthony Wilson who came up from safety to make that hit.
0: Wilson loves to get involved. Both these safeties do. And he came up to make that hit, but I want to give Goss credit. Goss is the one that rerouted that play. Mills was looking to take the outside. Goss came down on the outside, forced him back in, and that's where that cleanup was able to happen.
1: So it sets up a second down and 10. Mills, 4 carries, 13 yards. Argos will take that average. Adams under pressure, throws off his back foot, and it's complete. A spectacular pass over the middle to Tevin Jones. 9 times out of 10, a quarterback's not going to throw that. Adams has enough confidence at the first down.
0: That's almost always a sack. Toronto got through. They sent heat, and the heat got through. Adams had 2 guys running full speed at him, but you see just the veteran guile there as he's getting back as fast as he can. He just needed to buy a few seconds, and then he was able to throw it across for Jones. That was a terrific quarterback play. What a throw under pressure.
1: To the Toronto 35. Left hash mark, 2 receivers to each side. They've got a tight end on the right side. They empty out the backfield. Fake a toss to the receiver. Adams down the numbers over the head of the intended receiver. He had Clark Barnes, but it was over his head. It'll be 2nd and 10.
0: Yeah, it's just a bad throw from Vernon Adams. That looked like every other play he's run so far. It's just when the ball left his hand, it didn't go where he thought it was going to go. It sailed on it. We saw Chad with one of those a little earlier where he had Common open downfield, and just for whatever reason, it took off. Same thing happened to VA there. Barnes was open over the middle of the field, and he couldn't get it to him.
1: He climbed the ladder, tried to get it. He got his right hand on it, but it will go incomplete. 2nd down and 10 from the 35. 5 receivers now in the game for the Stampeders. Adams wants a quick hitter. He's got it. And spinning forward after contact is the receiver Brooks. He'll be a couple of yards shy of the first down.
0: Yeah, this is tough. I think Calgary might go here.
1: Vernon wants to go.
0: Yeah, well, but quarterbacks always want to go. There's no one on offense that is like, yeah, let's punt, let's kick the field goal. They all want to go. But 3rd and 2 is tough. This is getting into, it's not a full 2. I don't think it's about a 1 3/4. That's a long way for a sneak. But we've seen Calgary do this before. We saw Saskatchewan last week go for it on 3rd and a full 2. And they were able to get it with Tommy Stevens. We'll see what happens here.
1: They're going to go for it. And they do have Quincy Vaughn, the short yardage specialist, in at quarterback. Are they just going to try and draw them off? No, they're going to sneak. And no, he did not get it. He went behind the guard on the right side. And he shouldn't get it. The further official from the top of the screen came down and marked it short. The official to the near side went up, and it is going to be an Argo first down. They force another turnover on downs. That is the fourth time they forced a turnover on downs this season. That's ridiculous.
0: It's a quarterback sneak that runs the way it should. It got a yard and a bit, which is what you want your quarterback sneak to do, but two is too many.
1: 15-7 Calgary. The Argos force the turnover. It's Argo football on TSN 1050.
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0: There's so much to choose from. It's the opposite problem we had when we were kids and you go to try and find something. There was like one shirt, one hat that you could get, and everyone owned that same thing. There are so many options. It makes it tough, and it's a fun. You got to devote some time to it, but check out the merch on Argonauts.ca.
1: Just go to shop and follow and go teams. And who is it that got up there and made the tackle?
0: I know Kongbo was instrumental.
1: I think
0: in
1: it was
0: setting
1: Shan,
0: up, but I think Shan brought him down.
1: And it's going to be Kelly. They set up the screen to Kevin Mitala. His first catch is going to be our first down and more to the 40, 45, 50. Huge gain for Kevin Mitala, his first grab of the night, and it's a big one for the Argonauts.
0: This was one of my keys to the game this week. I set up sort of four or five things that Toronto should try and do to alleviate the pressure that they're going to get from this defensive line. And screens of all varieties are in order. And here, this is a bit of a slip screen. Kevin Mitala coming in behind the entire offensive line, and he just kind of had to weave through traffic, avoiding DeCastro as he made his way downfield.
1: It's a gain of 25. First down from their own 50-yard line. Trailing by 8. Ball is on the right hash mark. 4 receivers go to the wide side of the field. Coxie has single coverage. And there's a flag down. Did they take 35-plus again?
2: Receiver, Toronto number 52.
1: The nope.
2: 5-yard penalty will replay
1: the
2: first
1: penalty
2: down.
1: On Peter DeCastro, who is playing right guard tonight.
0: Chad was changing this play up at the line. He was sending guys all over the place. It was two backs that had out there, and he sent Hicks out wide to have 4 receivers to his left. He wanted to isolate Coxie. He felt like he had something with Coxie on the right, and you could see as the play developed, it was a quick slant, which he completed, but by then the play had been blown dead. But a little bit of chaos, I think that's probably what led to that little jump and the procedure call.
1: He averaged 19-1 heading into that catch. Kelly now on 1st and 15 overthrows Polk along the far sideline. Among players with 10 or more catches this year, Mitala number 1 in the CFL at 19-1, and that one was for 25. It sets up, though, after the incompletion, a 2nd and 15.
0: Yeah, well, Toronto has to be careful here. 2nd and 15, you want to get the first down, obviously. Chad Kelly is the kind of quarterback that is going to want to push this downfield, but you can't push it into trouble. You can rely on your guys to get that 15 with a shorter pass if you can get them on the move. I would not be looking at seams and go routes and posts. I'm looking at something over the middle instead.
1: From the 45, Kelly drops back. 4-man rush. He's under pressure. He throws it to the near sideline. Luckily, it goes incomplete. The general direction of Sam Hicks, who had bled out of the backfield. And despite the big play to Mitala, the Argos aren't able to set up a field goal attempt and will punt the ball back to the Stampeders.
0: Yeah, that time it was a nice inside move from Hicks. He set up Brennan Kemp pretty well there. He's been going outside, they've been going around. Kemp's been pushing him around the outside. That time, an outside step, and then he crashed inside, and Kemp couldn't stay with him.
1: Haggerty averaging 59 yards a punt so far tonight. He'll get this one away, and it's another rocket. And it will go over the head of McAllister, bounce at the 5-yard line, and settle down at the 5-yard line. But he's got the outside. He'll get to the 10, to the 15, and run out of bounds before Adarius Pickett hit him. Probably the wise decision when you've got the party starter breathing down your neck. And the Stampeders will take over, leading 15-7, 7.5 left in the second quarter. This is Argo Football on TSN 1050.
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18: Hey, everybody, how are you tonight? Sounds great!
1: Three tonight, and the net is 39, which is good.
0: What's amazing is that McAllister was actually able to return that 10 yards, because, and that shows his speed. Like, the Argos had all day to set up a halo around him, and they were smart enough to keep back. No one got within that 5-yard space, but yeah, it's a pretty good return considering the circumstances. But the Argos will take it, pushing Calgary back to the 15. You don't want that to go into the end zone. You don't care about that single point right now. Instead, you want field position, and starting 15 is not something Calgary's done a lot of this year.
1: Brennan Adams is 8 of 10 tonight for 136 yards so far midway through the second quarter, 15-7 for the Stampeders. He's got a couple of touchdown passes, both to Canadians. He has one to Phil Pont and one to Brissett, former Argo.
0: He's been playing really well. He's playing good football, not the highlight reel kind of football that we sometimes see from VA, but he also hasn't done the things that VA is sometimes known for that don't go his way, taking chances, flying it downfield. He's been risk-averse so far this season, and it's paid off for him.
1: They mark it. There was a penalty on that play, so it's back to the 3-yard line, their own. They are backed up, and they will go ground game to Mills, who will get maybe 2 yards, as Isaac Darkangelo came up again with Adarius Pickett to close the window and limit the gain to 1 yard, maybe 2.
0: Pickett made linebacker-type contact on that. That was a nice hit from Pickett. He got his shoulders square and propelled himself into the gap. Darkangelo, we expect to see that from Pickett. That's a nice one.
1: Here's maybe my favorite Brennan Adams stat from the year. On passes of 10 to 19 yards, he's 13 of 17 for 76.5%.
0: Yeah.
1: That's not bad. Second down, they'll call it 8 from the 5, left hash mark. Mills in the backfield, 3 receivers. Did they get the Argos to jump? Yes. Freebie. Adams is going to go long. He's got a man, but overthrows him as Caesar was chasing Philpott by a step. But I assume this one is coming back, and the Stampeders will get a 5-yard freebie. Argos have not been tremendously disciplined tonight.
0: I know what Demetrius Maxey is going to be drilling with the D-line this coming week.
1: Yeah.
0: Twice now, getting penalties. Yeah, there might be a few gassers in there.
1: This is the 6th penalty against the Argos already.
0: Some discussion here. I thought this was a simple call.
1: Well, maybe the Argos will get a break here.
0: Did they feel he maybe got back before that ball was snapped, though? Again, the flag came out, though, so whoever threw the flag obviously thought. There was movement, there's no question. It looked like it came from the left end. But I can't.
2: There's 2 penalties on the play outside. 95 Toronto, and we have holding 67 Calgary.
1: Wow.
2: We'll go back half the distance. We'll replay second down.
1: Kongbo jumped, and Zach Williams held.
0: Yeah, that's a break. That's the second time Toronto has benefited from a Calgary penalty that came when they also had a penalty.
1: Dave Dickinson is not exactly a happy camper at this stage.
0: No, there's a few angry coaches right now. All these flags.
1: So now Adams will put it in play. Second and 11. Four-man rush from the end zone near side. Almost picked. Benji Franklin jumped the route. Almost got there. He could have walked backwards into the end zone. A bit too far. Tevin Jones was behind him and couldn't pull it in. And the Argos are going to get the ball back. Do you concede a safety here if you're Calgary?
0: No, I think you punted away. The ball's traveling quite well. There's no wind or anything like that. But I thought this was a really smart throw from Adams because he saw Franklin. If this is thrown on target, that's a pick six for Franklin. Adams saw him there and had the wherewithal to be able to put it far outside where only his guy can get it. Just couldn't quite reach it, that's all.
1: Mark Vassett stands 10 yards deep in the end zone and kicks it. And it's a high kick, and it will land at the 45 and take a great Calgary bounce out of bounds at the 49-yard line. They needed a big play from the punter and got one, as Janarian Grant never had an opportunity to return it. And Chad Kelly and company come back out onto the field, trailing 15-7.
0: That so easily could have bounced the other way and ended up at, like, Calgary 35. Instead, it took a Calgary hop and bounced past and over Janarian Grant, so he had no shot on that.
1: Even a one bounce, it bounces up in the air. Grant comes up.
0: Yeah.
1: But the Stamps getting that bounce. But the Argos will take over, trying to cut into this 8-point Calgary lead from their own 49-yard line. Quick hitter from Kelly over the middle. Complete. Mekhi Polk again with the catch. That's his fourth. One of them was a touchdown. It's a first down for the Argos, a gain of about 15.
0: That's a nice throw in rhythm, and that's what you want to do against this Calgary defensive line. Don't give them a chance to get to you. Chad Kelly took that snap, took one step, fired it to Polk. Easy first down.
1: Chad Kelly on pace for 7,100 yards passing this year.
0: Yeah. I don't know if that's going to happen, but he's playing well.
1: First and 10 from the 46. They run the ball to Hicks. Not much there. He'll gain a couple. It'll be second down and long. Inside 5 minutes remaining in the first half. 15-7 Calgary.
0: That's Hicks's second carry, but it is his best carry by far. The first one he lost 6 yards on, I think, and so he's still in the negative. For those saying, hey, why isn't Toronto running the football a little bit more? Calgary's D-line makes it very tough to run against. Now, that's not going to necessarily stand throughout the entire game. They are going to start getting tired, but you can see why this has been pass heavy so far for Toronto.
1: Second and 8 from the Calgary 44. Back to passes, Kelly. Looking long down the right sideline. Jump ball, Coetzee. He's forced out of bounds and really wants a flag. Damani Coetzee isn't one to chirp an official, but he looked immediately at the sideline judge and is not happy.
0: I think there was hand fighting on both sides here. Coetzee just had a go route. They brought in some extra protection. Oh. This does look like pass interference to me. So watching it on replay, I might be tempted if I'm, like, this is so much yardage. It's going to be a third down. You're punting the ball away. I think I throw my challenge flag here.
1: This
0: is a win.
1: Offense is staying on the field. And it was hand fighting. And the one hand, the right hand came down and grabbed Coetzee by the jersey around the belly button.
2: Toronto is challenging the previous play. They believe there should have been a penalty for pass interference. The play will be reviewed.
1: This is an easy night for Ben Major. He doesn't have to speak French this time because he was giving the calls last week
0: I know.
1: In both languages.
0: I love that. I love that he has the ability to do that. I think that's fantastic. But yeah, a little easier for him.
1: He's a Montrealer. I didn't realize this until I was doing some research on another Argo Cégep player. Ben Major was like a ridiculous Cégep player in Quebec. I had no idea about that.
0: No,
1: I don't even know if he went on to play college.
0: A lot of these officials got into the sport through playing first and then, you know, realizing on their spare time, often in high school or early years of university, hey, I can make a bit of money in the summer doing some officiating, and then one thing leads to another. The football career doesn't quite work out, and they've got a whole new avenue they can pursue.
1: Maybe the highest profile from an Ontario perspective is Ben Chapdelaine, who won a Crichton Award as the U Sports Player of the Year when he was a quarterback at McMaster.
0: Yeah, a fantastic football player, and then obviously, got into the officiating world too.
1: He was there playing for Greg Marshall when Mac went from also ran to contender.
0: Yeah. Yeah, I've seen this replay a number of times now. I don't know how you don't call this pass interference. It looks pretty clear to me, but I've been wrong many, many times. We'll have to wait and see what the call is. But yeah, Coetzee just got shoved all the way out of bounds, and you can't do that.
1: He's not the guy that chirps an official when he gets
2: upon
1: something.
2: Upon further review, the ruling on the field stands.
0: Oh my goodness.
2: Toronto loses their challenge.
1: No timeouts left.
2: Timeout. It's third down.
1: That's not good. No timeouts, no challenges, and we are still in the first half.
0: I just don't know how you defend that. Like, I don't know how you can look at that replay and say there's not pass interference when a player gets shoved 5 yards out of bounds. He was wrapped up and shoved out of bounds. There's no way in which that's not pass interference. And Coxey was hand fighting on the way down, but you have to call based on a rule.
1: Here's Liram Hirulahu trying a 52-yarder. His longest is 51. Snap and hold are good. It is straight, and it is good. Liram Hirulahu, another field goal, cuts the lead to 15-10, his longest of the season.
0: That's a nice save. To get those 3 points makes you feel like you made something out of that field possession, that drive. I don't love drive ending in field goals. I like drives ending in touchdowns, but when you're backed up like that, especially after losing the challenge, it's 3rd and 8. That's a nice long field goal. That's a great kick from Hirulahu at 52.
1: Liram Hirulahu came into this game 6 points behind Jose Maltos of Montreal. The Alouettes have the bye week, so with even games played after tonight, Liram has an opportunity to lead the league. Another field goal will give him the CFL lead. Calgary takes it at their own 40-yard line. And we'll go ground game, and Mills with a decent hold, but it closes in a hurry. James Deeser comes up to help out a defensive lineman or two who got in there in a hurry, and it was Jalen Bell, who we talked about earlier in the pregame show, getting a rep and making a tackle.
0: Jalen Bell is a really good athlete. He can fly around there. He hasn't had a chance to show off too much because he's been behind Toia largely on the depth chart, and Soani Toia has been fantastic this year.
1: He and Ralph Hawley, both from the Detroit area, and now the whistle blows.
2: This is the three-minute warning.
1: Ah, that's why. Huh? There's 3:59 left on the clock. Well, I guess not. That's what the screen said.
0: There was 3:59 on the clock, but now there's 3 minutes on the clock. So
1: just like that. Three-minute warning. We'll take the timeout. 15:10 for the Stampeders. It's Argo Football on TSN 1050.
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21: 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A lot goes into a little at Burnbrae Farms.
1: Hirulahu missed a couple of field goals in his first game of the season. Hasn't missed anything since. Just hit from 52 to make it 15-10 Calgary. Hirulahu now 11 of 13 on the season.
0: I'm sure he was really disappointed after that opening game because they weren't just misses. One of them was a really bad miss, and that we just haven't seen Liram Hirulahu do that. And so I'm sure after that game, he said to himself, "I'm not going to let that happen again." And he's been true to his word to this point. That was such a clutch field goal at that stage. I'm still befuddled by that lost challenge for Toronto.
1: Now it's my turn. I got to look up befuddled.
0: And it puts Toronto in a really tough spot. They've got no more timeouts left. One of them's their own fault, but that's it. No more challenges, no more timeouts. We still got a lot of football left to play.
1: Yeah. But that's how confident they were.
0: Right.
1: From upstairs, like you were.
0: Oh, I was 100% confident. I would have thrown that challenge flag immediately.
1: Calgary at their own 45-yard line faces a 2nd and 5. 3 minutes left in the first half. Calgary moving from right to left. Adams wants a quick hitter. It's not there. He's going to run, but no, he's not. A flag goes down, and so does Adams. Ralph Hawley makes the tackle. Did he grab face mask on the way down, or was there a hold?
0: I think it might be a penalty on the Argos downfield. I didn't see
2: illegal contact on a receiver. Toronto number 26.
0: Yeah.
2: It's a 10-yard penalty. It makes it a first down for Calgary.
1: It's probably James Caesar because Brian Harry-Lamana is not going to be on the field.
0: No, I didn't see.
1: The 28, not 26.
0: Yeah, I think that's what the penalty was here. But yeah, that's two bags. That takes away a play. But VA was looking in that direction. Then he ended up tucking the ball and trying to run. That's where he got swallowed up.
1: And he was a couple of yards shy of the first down. So it would have been the Argos getting the ball back with 2:54 left. Instead, it's a first down right on the midfield stripe. They bring everybody in. They run a toss to the near side and inside handoff to Philpott, who is going to get about six.

0: and nodding his head. Talking to Josh Shule and Mark Belmore, the dream team of athletic therapists for the Argonauts.
1: Yeah, we don't know what the injury is. Like the way they're talking to him, you would sort of describe this as shaken up. Right? They're not looking at any specific thing, but he went down holding his left leg, but he's able to walk, get up, and walk off under his own steam, and looks pretty good doing so. So hopefully, Chatfield can return. And that was just a little tweak, a little bit of pain.
0: If there's a positive, the Argos have three backups who can all play end with Ojo, Shand, and Johnson.
1: Yeah, they do, and those guys are good players, and they've all had a lot of time. We haven't seen too much of Shand on the outside, but he can play there. He's got the athleticism to do so.
0: 2:46, clock running. It's a second down and three from the 48-yard line. Left hash mark, three receivers to the wide side. Mills will now join them on that side. Adams on a crossing route has the first down, 35-30 to the 25 to the 20. Dejon Brissett with his second catch. The first was a touchdown, and that's a big gain, and they are in business as they should mark this inside the 10-yard line. First and goal.
1: I don't like the two missed tackles on this, but what I dislike even more is the amount of cushion that Toronto's DBs are giving receivers. They only needed 3 yards here, and all of the Toronto DBs were well off the ball. And then you add in a missed tackle. I think it was the Dark Angelo that missed the first one. And then Franklin just got an arm on Brissett. That's not going to be enough.
0: From the 9-yard line, it's a first and goal. 2:11 left in the half. Argos sends seven. Adams reads it out to the flat. Has a man, Philpott, tackled at the 2-yard line by Caesar.
1: That's a great tackle. I thought for sure Philpott was going to be able to get in. You never stop a receiver on the 2 one-on-one in that much space, but he just came up and wrapped him up. That is a clinic on how to tackle a receiver in space. What a tackle. It's still putting Toronto in a tough position, first and goal from the 2, but it's better than 6.
0: They'll mark it at the 2. 15-10 Calgary, knocking at the door. In each of the last two games, the Argos have stopped the team that they were playing on a first and goal, and the other team came out with no points. Can they do it a third straight time? Pass to the near side. Did that ball ever get in? They're going to mark it a touchdown. It was caught by Philpott. I don't know if the ball went in. He came out of the end zone as he came back for the pass. Went down, and I don't think the Argo touched him, and then he dove forward for the touchdown.
1: I know, and I think it's actually going to end up having been across the goal line to start with, but you'd like to at least have a chance to review that. You need to touch him down. On that play, you got the Toronto DB, who I think was Franklin on that side. He doesn't touch him, so Vernon Adams passes the ball. I think it's a touchdown anyway.
0: Yes.
1: He didn't have control.
0: Not.
1: All Franklin has to do is touch him, and that is now third and goal from a yard and a half out.
0: It's Caesar but who didn't touch him.
1: It was Caesar who didn't touch him.
0: Philpott didn't have control of the football. It actually kind of came out as they convert the touchdown. But Philpott was aware enough to grab it back in, and when he found out or felt he wasn't touched, he just dove forward into the end zone.
1: Yeah, that's a good learning moment for Caesar. That's a big difference. That's potentially a 7-point swing depending on what happens on third down, but at the very least that could be a 4-point swing. A touchdown instead of a field goal, although I think Calgary probably goes for that on third down. You never know. You got a chance to stop it. That would have been from about a yard and a half out if Caesar was able to touch him when he was down.
0: Officially, a 1-yard touchdown.
1: Yeah, Toronto's not playing their best football right now. There have been some mental mistakes. There have been bad penalties. I've had some bad luck with that lost challenge. Chad Kelly with an interception that he shouldn't have thrown. This is not what Toronto has looked like through the first few weeks of the season. They've got to find a way to gather themselves here, just like they did at the end of that first half last week. They've got a minute 53, a ton of time here to do something with this.
0: And it's a team that's averaging a CFL high 38 points a game. They have 10 with a minute 53 left. But we'll see if they kick it to Janarian Grant and see if he can capture some magic, which he has done oh so often. Third place by himself after the touchdown last week in terms of all-time career kick returns. He can tie Bashar Livingston for second with one tonight. It goes over his head. That is Smith, who is going to have to run it out because he touched it in play, and he'll only get out to the 10-yard line. If it's over your

0: head inside the 10, let it go. Isn't that the rule?
1: He got confused as to what to do with it. He was debating between, he was standing right at the 10, and he was trying to decide, do I catch this or not? He came up too far. I think he misjudged how well that ball travels. It does travel a little bit differently in Calgary than in other stadiums, and he was not ready for that. It went too far for him. He should have at that point let it go. I think it would have gone through the end zone.
0: Jesse Laiomi Ojutolayo, the former Laurier receiver, the rookie with the tackle. At the 10-yard line, Kelly drops back over the middle, has a man for the first down. It's Polk, 30, 35, crawling his way across the 35. It's a big first down for the Argonauts as they move out from deep in their own zone.
1: This is a quick hitter, basically the reverse image of the first play of last drive where you had Polk last time making a dig move from the left side. This time it was from the right side. He got a little bit tripped up.
0: Kelly back to pass on first and 10, goes to the far sideline, 9 yards downfield. Ungerer catches it, is knocked out of bounds, and they'll need about a yard on second down with a minute 30 left. The clock will start when they set the ball.
1: Anthony Johnson was amazed just as much as I was. Every time I see him throw that comeback route to Ungerer, you think you have enough time to knock that down. You don't.
0: Kelly's going to throw on second and one. He wanted Ungerer on the comeback, and the timing was off because the snap was juggled. And it's third and one. Coach Grant, I assume you go for it?
1: Yep, I go for it here. I think Toronto will. But yeah, the timing, you're right. You're absolutely right. That's supposed to be a quick hitter, but Chad just didn't quite catch it cleanly. And by the time he went to throw, Ungerer was a little bit further away than he thought, and that ball fell incomplete.
0: Argos break the huddle with 16 on the play clock. The game clock stops on the incompletion with a minute 23 left from their own 47-yard line. Kelly's going to pass. Now he's going to step up. He'll run for the first down, midfield 50, sliding down at the 45-yard line. Move the sticks with a minute 17 left. It's an Argo first down.
1: That's not the play I would have run, but it worked out very well. What they're doing there, they empty out the backfield. You've got six receivers in the pattern, so Chad has the option to run. If it's a four-man rush, he's basically going to run it, and that's exactly what happened. Calgary sent four, and so Chad just found the gap and took it.
0: A 17-yard gain, which makes him Toronto's leading rusher on the night by a considerable margin. Clock moving, a minute 13 left. They're at the 46-yard line. They're in field goal range. Kelly will throw to the near side. He has Coetzee on a spin move. 40, 35, down the sideline. 20, 15, 10, tripped up at the 7-yard line. First down Argos with 58 seconds left.
1: Coetzee's run after the catch is always spectacular to watch. He's so hard to bring down. We saw Brissett do it on the other side. Coetzee's got that in him as well. Guys just bounce off him. And I thought there could have been 15 yards on this play. I thought Chad Kelly got hit in the head as he released that football. The Argos can't challenge that. But I thought this was, that's the first thing I saw happen is I think it was Hicks that came off the edge and took a shot at Kelly. But,
0: Absolutely.
1: Did. See the replay. He got hit in the head, but no flag.
0: First down and goal from the 7. Hicks stands to the right of Kelly. It's an all-out blitz. He dumps it across the middle, and Polk dropped it at the 1-yard line. He had Webb coming up in a hurry. Polk will catch that 99 out of 100 times, but that was the 100th.
1: I think he was just aware of Webb. He knew where Webb was pre-snap because he's sort of looking at where his route is, and he sees it's going to come under Webb's path. But, yeah, he makes that catch almost every single time, and this would be so much easier for Toronto if that was at the 1-yard line. Polk might even have gotten in.
0: That was an all-out blitz. They brought numbers. Second and goal from the 7. Left hash mark. Sorry, right hash mark. Back to pass is Kelly. Kelly steps up in the pocket, and he's going to walk into the end zone. He rolled to his left, and it opened like the Red Sea, the red of Calgary Stampeders, and the Argos score a huge touchdown with 32 ticks on the ticker.
1: That's beautiful from Chad Kelly. What he did there is he moved players around where he wanted them to be. I say this to my kids who both play quarterback. If you've got a defender in a space that you don't want them to be, move them. Find a way to get them out. As Chad stepped up in the pocket, there was a guy in his way, and he's like, this guy is going to prevent me from getting to the end zone. So a couple little pump fakes, gets the guy to freeze, and he's able to just walk it in for the score.
0: It's a 7-yard touchdown. Kelly with 24 yards on the ground on that series. It started at their own 10-yard line.
1: And Toronto's going to go for two here.
0: 22-16.
1: There's no math that will fully make this make sense, but why not? They're rolling.
0: Kelly will have Hicks to his right. Ball on the left hash mark. They empty out the backfield. Four-man rush. Kelly throws a jump ball over the head of Coxey, looking for a flag again, and he gets one.
1: It is a flag. Like, it should be a flag, but there's less contact on this one, by far, than there was on the one that Mike Miller lost a challenge on. So
2: defensive pass interference, Calgary number 44. We'll go up half the distance. We'll replay the two-point convert.
1: Just a fade route from Coxey, and then he jams on the brakes. A back shoulder fade, essentially. And, yeah, there's head fighting, jersey grab, but there was more than that the last time Coxey was looking for a flag.
0: Six-point lead. 22-16. Argos trying to add two more to their total. With 32 seconds left in the half, they mark it at the one-yard line on the left hash mark. Nick Arbuckle is in under center. And he's going to hand it off, and there's a flag on the play.
1: That crossed the plane. I think Calgary's going to be offside, first of all, but that crossed the plane.
0: It looked like it.
1: Where are the arms up in the air?
0: That was...
2: offside, Calgary number 51.
0: Oof.
2: We will replay the two-point convert from the one-yard line.
0: It was Isaiah Smith who did not get in, apparently.
1: They got to take a look at this. This was in.
0: You'll get another look at it here. And, yeah, easy call on the offside as the hand is about 6 inches beyond the goal line.
1: It amazes me that continues to happen every week. But I'm sure Smith got in on that.
0: So, again, the Argos will try it from the one-yard line. Arbuckle remains in. Smith is in. He's going to line up outside the tight end, Kassar, on the near side. Unger goes in motion, and Arbuckle's going to get the two-point conversion. It's 22-18 as Arbuckle goes behind Ryan Hunter on the left side and gets into the end zone. It's 22-18.
1: It's such a strange solution to the short yardage problem, but it's working. And so I'm not going to complain about it. I like, again, I've talked about this a lot. I don't like quarterback sneaks, but as they are part of the game, you should do them. This is exactly what you should do from the one-yard line. I'm not sure Nick Arbuckle's the first guy I would choose. I love Arbuckle as a quarterback. I'm just not sure that's his thing, but it's working, and so I can't complain.
0: And coming across on a blocking down was Sewanee Tawiya, who was in as the tight end on the left side.
1: Yeah, and they got options there, too. There's clearly a package here. You had Unger coming across the formation there. I'm sure there are plays where you can give it to Unger, where you can dive at the middle. But the Unger motion is designed to try and get that defensive line to hesitate so the guys on the end can't crash in, and that gives Arbuckle a lane to dive through. There's a lot that goes into it. Paul LaPolice loves talking about quarterback sneaks. He's got it down to an art. I could talk to him for hours about placement and decision-making. I don't know if that is something you'd be interested in hearing, Mike, but...
0: LaPolice makes far better decisions in coaching than he does in wardrobe.
1: Yes.
0: Because tonight he's got the Cowboy shirt on because it's the Stampede Bowl tonight as they kick off Calgary Stampede.
1: His shirt is amazing.
0: It is. No, it's not. Well, amazing.
1: It's not the way that most people use it.
0: Here's the kickoff. 32 seconds left. Hirolahu is going to kick a wobbler down to the 16-yard line. McAllister can take it there. 30, 35. And Jeremiah Ojo makes another play on special teams. He has been really good this year on specials. That's his third tackle. But he's been there to break up returns on numerous occasions this year.
1: And it makes sense. You look at why he was so highly touted in the draft 2 years ago, because of his ridiculous measurables. A guy that can be that strong, that fast, that big. Those guys are killers on special teams because he can go flying down the field. There's nobody that can block him, and he can make tackles like that.
0: The Argos' first-round pick a year ago out of the University of Montreal. First down and 10, they'll take it at their own 37-yard line. Four receivers to the right. Coming the near way is Adams. It's almost picked, but it is complete. It got through Tevin Jones down the sideline. 40, 30, 20. Touchdown. The route was jumped. They didn't get there. And the Stampeders with an amazing counterpunch to go up 28-18. That's a gut punch for the Argos.
1: It's poor decision making from Benji Franklin. He has to know the situation here. There were only 27 seconds left at the snap of the football. Calgary's in their own end. You can't gamble like this. This isn't the time, especially given the coverage you got. Calgary with four receivers over to the opposite side. Toronto was left with no other DBs to that side. It's just Franklin on his own. He can't gamble like that. Not in this situation. Not that far from the Toronto end zone. It's just a poor decision.
0: Four touchdown passes in the first half. That's 73 yards, Adams to Jones. Adams now with 9 touchdown passes against 0 interceptions, and the extra point is good. It's 29-18 with 15 seconds left.
1: That should have been a 7-yard gain. That's what that pass should have been. It was just a hook to the outside, and Franklin thought he could take that for 6. And I get that mentality. I get that way of thinking, but you have to be aware of the clock, and you got to play that differently. A little closer to the body. You can knock that down. You can wrap him up. You can make a play other ways, but you can't sell out for the interception knowing that there's no one else back there.
0: The Argos have been preaching turnovers, and it's worked to a degree as they co-lead the CFL with 10, but, and now 11 with the turnover on downs tonight. They lead the CFL one more than Edmonton, but that time it backfired, and 29-18. And we'll see if Janarian Grant can come up with a decent return and maybe give Liram Hirelahu another shot at least before halftime.
1: And that's the way to even that out is you make a big play of your own. But, yeah, Calgary's not – I can't imagine they're going to kick it to Janarian Grant given what has happened when they've gone the other direction.
0: Chad Kelly has 203 passing yards, which is great for the first half. Vernon Adams has 264.
1: And a few touchdowns to go with that.
0: He's got four.
1: Yeah,
0: Kelly has a touchdown pass and a touchdown run. 29-18. Here's the kickoff, and it is a squib that hits at the 30. Bounces a couple of times, and Smith will pick it up. 20, 25, bounces off his own man, 30, to the 33-yard line, and the Argos will have 8 seconds left to maybe be able to complete about a 30-yard pass and give Hirelahu a shot. And it is at elevation, so that will add a yard or two at least to a field goal.
1: I'd like to see another option back there with Janarian Grant. I like Isaiah Smith. I think he's great there when he gets a chance to lead block.
0: Dave Ungerer?
1: Yeah, maybe Ungerer, maybe Hicks, someone that you can put back there with a little bit of speed. Because I think at this point, if you're whoever you're playing at Toronto, why wouldn't you just always kick it to the other guy at this point?
0: So one, maybe two more plays. Kelly runs a draw play to Hicks. 30, 35, he'll get 3 yards and swallowed up with 3 seconds left. And we'll see if the Argos take a knee or if it's Hail Mary time.
1: I think you run a play. I'm not a fan of taking a knee in this situation. I don't think you run Hail Mary either. I think you see if you can break something. I wouldn't mind seeing someone hit running full speed across, going horizontally, hit a dig route. But I think looks like we're going to get a kneel down.
0: Yep. As Kelly comes up under center and will take the knee at zeros on the clock, and the Argos, who had clawed their way back into it after not having a great half, were down 22-18 until Adams to Jones for 73 yards with just a few seconds left on the clock. We'll take the timeout and try to break down what we just witnessed. 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
0: An interesting half, to say the least. Argos down 29-18 at the break. Mike Hogan and Ben Grant with you. There's a performance at halftime in Calgary, so we've got time. Like, if there's anything specifically you'd like to talk about here, basically you could memorize War and Peace over the course of this this halftime. But anything you'd like to talk about?
1: Well, I think we start about by talking about how 18 points is good for a half. But the Argos had opportunities. They really, in many ways, should be ahead in this game. And instead, they're down by 11. at half. So we can look back through some of the things that went wrong and then maybe end the half on, some positive notes, some of the things that went right.
0: Okay. You be Mr. Negative and start.
1: I'll be the negative guy and start. So first of all, on turnovers, Chad Kelly with an interception that he just shouldn't have thrown. We've seen him be patient because I thought Saskatchewan did a really good job of testing him last week. They were giving him underneath stuff. They were daring him to keep throwing short. And for the most part, he did. He went long a few times when it was there, when it made sense. But I thought he was very smart with the football, with the exception of that one play on the opening drive last week. And that's kind of what happened here again, where he's making good decisions. He's making the right reads. And then just for whatever reason, that one play, he's got Mekhi Polk running a seam route. He seemed to have a bit of open space, but Chad just didn't see the halfback to that side who was able to come over and make a really good pick. So in terms of Chad Kelly, that's I guess his one mistake. His completion percentage has fallen off. He started the game on fire. He was 8 of 9 at one point, 12 of 14, and now 14 of 21. He's had trouble connecting on the last few. Calgary is getting home. Their four-man rush, it's working. And it's taking away some of the targets that Chad is looking at downfield. They really tightened up in that second quarter. Did a good job taking some of that stuff away that Chad was finding in the first quarter.
0: Now, I would also say, though, if you want, I'll play the good cop to your bad cop.
1: Please do.
0: I think the biggest concern the Argos had going into this game, maybe not internally, but for those of us who watch, would be how is the offensive lineman with a guy in his first CFL game as a starter at center, how are they going to hold up against arguably, you know, the Argos are in the conversation as well, but Calgary touted to have the best defensive line in the CFL. They've given up but one sack.
1: And he has played well. Piazza has been excellent. I think the interior in general, where there have been a few problems, have been from the tackle spots. Brandon Kemp got beat inside. That led to the sack from Hicks, where Hicks had been running to the outside using yeah. that speed move repeatedly, and Kemp just got caught short, unable to recover back inside. So the inside, though, the guys that we were thinking about, the guys we were watching, I've been impressed with Piazza. I thought he has done a very nice job in the interior. It always helps to go watch the film, and that's something I'll do over the next few days and come up with, you know, a better assessment of his performance. But from first watch, I think he's looked very good. So that's an encouraging sign, certainly for Toronto.
0: I never used drugs. But I think I might be high right now because I think I just saw Milt Stigl race a cow.
1: Oh no, I saw
0: on
1: that
0: on TV.
1: No, that also, that happened, yes.
0: Okay, I just, he guy in a cow suit obviously, but yeah. he was racing a cow. Well, I'm glad it wasn't just me. I thought I was hallucinating. Maybe it was the heat.
1: Yeah.
0: But.
1: No, that made it tougher for both Milt and the cow. But.
0: Oh, I'm sure, especially the guy in the cow suit.
1: Yes. Yeah, no, we've seen Quick Six run by a few times and there we see a cow and Milt Stigl run by. The cow could move.
0: If the defense doesn't tighten up, Quick Six may die of heat exhaustion.
1: Yeah, they need to. And that last play.
0: And we should say Quick Six is the touchdown horse. It does a lap of the stadium whenever the Stampeders score a touchdown.
1: Yes, beautiful horse. I love that. I think that's a neat thing Calgary's got going. I think that's really cool. Let's talk about that defense a little bit. 29 points is too much in a half. That is a game's worth of points.
0: 264 yards and 4 touchdowns at halftime.
1: And none of it really, one touchdown aided by the big return. I wouldn't say the interception was something that aided the touchdown. That happened deep in Calgary's. And this has been Vernon Adams moving the football very well against this Toronto defense. And Toronto missing some tackles. That was something they seemed to have cleaned up. There were a few missed tackles in the Montreal game. That went away against Ottawa. We didn't see that as a problem last week. They've had a heck of a time trying to tackle Dejan Brissett. And I know he's a big guy. He's a good runner. But we're not used to seeing Isaac D'Arcangelo slide off a receiver.
0: No.
1: And he's made a few different guys miss. So tackling is something that has to improve. And then decision-making, situational awareness. That's such a killer at the end of the first half. Calgary wasn't going anywhere. They weren't even trying to go anywhere. They were in their own end. 27 seconds left. Vernon Adams just took the check down, 7-yard hook, and Benji Franklin thought, you know, and I don't want him not to take chances at times. I you know, there are moments where you go for that ball. You absolutely go for that pick. And he's got great speed. He's made plays like that in the past. But just situationally, you have to be aware you cannot risk it when there's no one else behind you.
0: It's interesting because last week we saw Toronto score on a He was a bit lucky because of the way the time went, but a touchdown at the end of the first half that gave him all the momentum in the world. They took the lead at halftime. Everything was great. Tonight, they drive 100 yards down the field. Arbuckle scores the touchdown to give them the lead. He got the two-point conversion after the Kelly run. So they score 8 points. They cut it to a four-point lead. And then a 73-yard touchdown on the first play Calgary had.
1: Oh, such a momentum backbreaker. Because you're right. Calgary had been playing so well in the first half. Just to get within those 4 points that they did, you're feeling really good about yourself. The touchdown in the last minute, 2-point conversion, everyone's on a high going into the locker room, and instead you go in there feeling like you just let one get away. And so, yeah, Toronto has to rebound. They have to. And you know, this goes back to what we're saying off the top. Calgary's getting the best of both worlds here because they get the ball to start the second half. So they just get that backbreaking score, and now they have a chance to really pull away with already an 11-point lead.
0: Stamps did, you know, the one thing, and another thing the Argos have done, if we're looking for positives, is they've been good against the run again. Dedrick Mills, they fed him early. He has 6 carries, 20 yards. If you can hold that kind of back to a 3.3-yard average, you're going to take it 100 times out of 100.
1: You will, and that's... And again, like, take away that last play just to show, like, how significant that is. Vernon Adams, instead of having 264 yards and 4 touchdowns, how much different does this look if Vernon's sitting there with 190?
0: Yeah.
1: And Mills has only got 20 yards rushing. Yeah. You're within 4 points. You're feeling good defensively.
0: You're on the road.
1: You're feeling good offensively. Yeah. That one play can be such a killer in terms of how the overall feel is for an entire team. And you're talking about one guy, and I don't mean to put this all on Benji Franklin, because it's not, you know, this is a team game, this is a team effort. There have been so many things that have gone back and forth, but it just shows you how much one play can magnify the overall sense that the team has, fans have watching the game, we have calling the game. Football's like that. Every play is so big.
0: And Calgary can do the Ben Grant double now by scoring at the end of the half. They have the option in the second half to take the ball. They deferred, so they can take the ball and go for the extra possible possession. There's no win to speak of, so they don't really need to do that. So we'll see the Stampeders, unless something really weird happens to Dave Dickinson at halftime, the Stampeders will start with the ball and a 29-18 lead.
1: Yeah.
0: They're still performing. There's a songstress up on the stage in Calgary. So we'll take a timeout now, and we'll come back, and we'll continue breaking down what happened and what kind of adjustments Coach Grant would like to see the Argos make as we come back out for the second half. You're listening to Argo Football. It's 29-18 for the Stamps, and this is TSN 1050.
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0: Mike Hogan and Ben Grant with you here. We're at halftime. Argonauts and Stampeders 29-18 for the home side. Also, Kerwin Bootlier is our engineer tonight at the TSN 1050 headquarters in Agent Court, Ontario. They are still performing in the one end zone, so it's an extended halftime show as they kick off the Calgary Stampede. Have you ever been to Calgary for the Stampede?
1: I've never been during Stampede. It's one of those things I would like to do. I don't know much about it, right? I'm not from out west. I don't really understand all the things involved. I have watched on TV from time to time, and some of the stuff's really strange to me, but it looks like a really fun environment.
0: We were out there for a game, and our hotel was downtown, and I walked around sort of the Stephen Street Mall, the pedestrian mall. Oh, my goodness. There was a little bit of partying going on in that
1: yeah,
0: town.
1: I bet.
0: I was just upset that I had to work the next night. It was pretty crazy down there. So they enjoy the Stampede, shall I put it that way.
1: Well, and if you've never been to Calgary, it's so interesting. You know, walking around downtown, the first time I went down there, I decided I would explore. And I just kind of went for a walk. I often would do that in the mornings when I was on the road.
0: Sure.
1: And I was walking around, and I kind of came across like a rodeo setup. You know, and it was right near the Saddle Dome, that sort of area of the city. And I was like, this is wild. There's so much city space dedicated to rodeo. But that's just, you know, it's a very different vibe from Toronto and what I'm used to, obviously.
0: It was funny. We were in Calgary for the 2000 Grey Cup, and I was trying to figure out what to do for breakfast. I went down to the lobby and ran into Angelo Mosca, who was also wondering what he was going to do. So the two of us were walking to breakfast, and Angelo Mosca walking down Stephen Street in Calgary on Grey Cup week, it took maybe an hour to go a block. And then I thought, I'll never see that again until 2019. I flew out for Grey Cup with Pinball and had to walk through the airport with him during Grey Cup week. That man's a beetle. Like, it was crazy how many times he got stopped, and deservedly so. I mean,
1: yeah,
0: he's got that. And same with Ange. I mean, Ange was a legend. So was Pinball. And just completely different style people and personalities, but CFL fans gravitated to both.
1: And styles of play as well.
0: Oh, yeah, exactly. let's try and break down now adjustments. What do you think Mike Miller's talking about at halftime as far as the offense is going?
1: Well, I think offensively, I know they don't have much in the way of runs. It just hasn't been there yet. I think they have to wait till stuff opens up a bit more. Sam Hicks has 3 carries for 2 yards.
0: Yeah.
1: And normally I do believe you should have a little bit more balance, but I also believe, you know, and Ryan Dinwiddie was big on this, like if it's not working, don't keep doing it.
0: Yeah.
1: Don't keep ending up in second and nine. That doesn't help your team. And I think Mike Miller, probably the same mindset here, was waiting to see if anything opened up. They didn't have a single run to a running back in the first quarter, thinking that, well, maybe that will back them off. And no, as soon as they ran the ball, they lost 6 yards. So, I don't necessarily want to go for that. But in terms of passing, I think that you can get your screen game going a little bit more. They tried one outside screen that didn't work. They had tremendous success with an inside screen, sort of a slip screen to Kevin Mitale, who got in behind his lineman. I think you keep trying that screen angle to try and slow down that defensive rush, that defensive pass rush. If you can make defensive linemen think instead of run, it's going to do a good thing for you. And so if you've got them hesitating and wondering, is this another screen? And I think that's where you attack. You can do running back screens in the middle. I don't think you necessarily want to go out wide. You're trying to catch that space between the defensive line and the linebackers dropping off into coverage, because right now there's a pretty big gap there.
0: You mentioned how well the young center, Domenico Piazza, has played. It's still not Dakota Shapley.
1: No.
0: And the one thing that the Argonauts have done a lot of things well this year, but last year they averaged, what, 54 yards a game, the worst in the history of the Canadian Football League, which is saying something. And that's one of the things they've turned around. They're averaging 95 yards on the ground, and it's not like they've played, you know, a bunch of weak sisters. They played Saskatchewan in Saskatchewan and Montreal in Montreal, the two Grey Cup finalists, both known for having really good run defenses, especially Saskatchewan, and they were able to run against them. I don't know. You can't put the running game completely away, but as you say, if you can't do it, do something else.
1: Yeah, and there are different runs you can do. Like instead of running inside zone, which hasn't been there at all, you know, maybe you block it up a little bit differently. Maybe you go to some gap runs, or maybe you run some end arounds or jet sweeps and try and get the ground game going that way. Attack more horizontally to see if you can find some space and get those guys out wide. And then defensively, I think you can make a few adjustments too. I think they're giving Calgary's receivers too much respect, too much space. I would love to see the defensive backs creep up a little bit. They're doing a great job of stopping the run. I wouldn't change the play calling. I would just attack the Calgary receivers from a little bit closer to, instead of lining up 10 or sometimes 15 yards off the ball. I just don't think, we haven't seen anything to suggest that Adams is going to go over top this year. He hasn't really done that. The only deep shot he took in this game was when he drew Toronto offside. And so he took a shot downfield, but he hasn't really done that. He's looking to throw the ball short. So tighten up the coverage, make that a bit tougher for him.
0: It's astonishing how good Kevin Mitale was in terms of not only catches, but yards and all of that stuff and average. In the first two games, he was very visibly, I don't want to say underutilized, but he certainly wasn't, you know, looked at the same way he was in the first two games. Tonight he has one target on that screen, as you mentioned. It worked for 25 yards as well. So he really hasn't been targeted. Common, one target, and it was well overthrown. He has no catches tonight. Those are two guys that, you know, you can't get the ball to everybody, and Polk has five catches, Unger four, Coxie three. They've all had good halves. You can't get the ball to everybody, but the way that Mitale started this season, you'd think he'd be in the plans a little bit more.
1: You would think so, but again, this is the nature of the offense that they run. Chad Kelly has the free range to go wherever he sees an opening, and he's been very focused on the field side receivers. He hasn't targeted Polk and Coxie over the last couple of weeks too much, and so him getting back to Mekhi Polk, I think, makes sense. Polk has been there. He's been targeted the most in this game, 8 times for 5 catches, 68 yards and a touchdown. Those are good numbers for a half. Those are really good numbers for a half.
0: Sure.
1: But I think he has to be careful not to get locked on to Polk, because that same line of thinking, that interception, was a pass that went Polk's way that really shouldn't have been thrown, and there probably were other options.
0: 5 catches on 8 targets. Polk did have a drop down near the goal line on one possession. They ended up scoring the touchdown anyway, but 5 catches for 68 yards, Coxie 3 for 65, Unger 4 for 35, Mitale 1 for 25, Hicks 1 for 10, and Common has not caught a pass yet.
1: Yeah, they need, and I would like to see them get Common a little bit more involved too. And there hasn't been anything in particular that Calgary is doing to take Mitale away or Common away. It's just that without them blitzing, there aren't those options. Whereas Chad's been able to take advantage of blitzes in the last few games, with Calgary only rushing 4, those guys are going to be in a little bit more of a crowd because those linebackers are able to fan out and take away that stuff underneath.
0: And Kelly has shown that he is okay to run. He had a 17-yard run and a 7-yard touchdown run. So if there was any worried about Chad coming back, he's okay. Argonauts will kick off to start the second half. They will be moving from left to right. White tops, white pants, light blue helmets, light blue socks. Calgary in red on red on red on red. And they will be defending the goal to our right. Here's Hairolahu's kickoff. It is underway, and it will be McAllister taking it at the 10-yard line near side. 20, 25, cutting to the middle of the field. He got hit hard at the 30. Cam Judge went in and lowered the boom, and the Stampeders will take over at about their own 33.
1: Cameron Judge hit McAllister so hard that time. McAllister was making moves on the first guys downfield. I don't think he saw Judge, but he certainly felt Judge as gave him quite a stick there.
0: Argos starting defense, Andrew Chatfield Jr., Kongbo are the ends, Puia and Hawley the tackles, D'Arcangelo in the middle, Judge and Pickett on either side of him at the backer position, Franklin and McFadden at the corners, Wilson in the middle, Feaser and Amos are the halfbacks. First down at the 35-yard line. They will go ground game. It's an inside run to Philpott, and he will, an inside handoff, who runs outside, and he'll get about 3 yards.
1: That was really well covered by the Argos because Saskatchewan, we're both here now.
0: Huh?
1: Calgary, we're on the road so much to start the season here. We don't know what stadium they're playing at, but this run, they let Hawley go, and so you have to be so quick with your timing. If this is off by a split second, Hawley ends up blowing that up in the backfield. So they had an extra blocker out there, but nice play by the Argos to limit that to 3 yards.
0: Second down and 7 from their own 38-yard line. And they will go play action. And Adams under pressure dumps it off over the middle. He's got the back, and it will be Diedrich Mills. I think he's got the first down right at the sticks. And indeed, they will move them. It's going to be a first down for Calgary.
1: And this is what I was talking about at halftime a little bit with the adjustments. That's the stuff I want to see them take away. I don't want them to give the free yards underneath. Make them work their way downfield. Force Vernon Adams to throw deep because he's going to throw interceptions when he's left with that as an option.
0: 7-yard reception is Mills' first of the game. Got a receiver lined up basically as a tight end on the near side. They'll run it to Mills this time, who will get 8 yards, maybe 9. Benji Franklin came up and combined with Judge to make the takedown.
1: It's a nice move by Mills. He hesitated for a second and then looked to his right, and that just bought him a little bit of space where D'Arcangelo ended up kind of getting stuck in behind blockers, and he was able to squeak out and get a good gain out of this. We'll see the short yardage package come in now.
0: They need a yard on second down. They need to get to the midfield stripe, which is 1 yard away from the football. 29-18, Calgary leading, first drive of the second half. And they will not go short yardage. Adams will hand off to Mills, who gets hit on the backfield. I think that was a Darius Pickett. It was. He fired the gap and hit the man, and it's third down and maybe punt situation.
1: Yeah, he actually lost yardage on that. Pickett came in. That's the second time we've seen Pickett come flying into the backfield. I can't believe Calgary, who was so proficient with those quarterback sneaks, have gone away from it now. That last series, they decided to do something different. Here, they decided to do something different with that failed quarterback sneak on the 3rd and 2 that they ran. In that second quarter, this completely changed Calgary's mindset.
0: And Vassett's going to punt with the 2-score lead. It's a high punt. And outside the numbers at the 6-yard line. And Janarian Grant will take it there and run out of real estate. High tackle, no flag. And it will be Toronto ball. First down and 10. They trail by 2 scores with 3 minutes gone in the third quarter. It's Argo football on TSN 1050.
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0: Well, if Greg Quick had some words for his defense that was heard on the first series, they give up one first down, but then force the punt, and the Argonauts will take over first and 10, trailing 29-18 to the Calgary Stampeders.
1: That's the perfect way to start. What a stand that was. After that 9-yard gain on first down to just shut them out in second, Pickett making that huge play. He's a guy that does respond in big situations like that. And then Calgary didn't have the confidence to go for it on third down after the Argos stuffed them the first time.
0: Ted Kelly had a pretty good half by most people's standards. He threw for 203 yards, 14 of 21, a touchdown and interception, ran for a touchdown as well. Offensive line from left to right, Desmond Bland, Ryan Hunter, Domenico Piazza, Peter Nicastro, and Brandon Kemp. The receiving core, Kevin Mitau, Makai Polk, Tyler Common, Dave Unger in the third, and Devontae Coxey. Sam Hicks is the running back. Chad Kelly is calling the signals. And they will go ground game on first down from the 15 and get about 3 yards, giving the ball to Sam Hicks.
1: They, like you said, when we're talking about halftime adjustments, you can't just give up entirely on the run game because you don't want this good pass rushing unit to pin their ears back and just go after the quarterback. So you do want some sort of balance here. I'm okay with runs of 4 yards on first down. 4 or 5 yards is ideal to put you in a situation where you can call anything.
0: Second and a long six from the 19-yard line. Ball on the left hash mark. Argos moving from left to right. Kelly drops back. He dumps it off to Hicks again at the 15. He'll get back to the line of scrimmage no more, and the Stampeders do what the Argos did and force the punt.
1: They've been pretty aware of Hicks coming out of the backfield. It's a few times now I've seen him go out in a pattern, and they have him accounted for. They're aware of his ability to bounce outside, and linebackers are really quick to pursue to make sure that he doesn't cut it back in. That time I think it was Lee who held his ground and made the tackle.
0: Markel Lee leading the Stampeders. Ooh, he grabbed some face mask there, but the Argos don't have a challenge. High punt again by Haggerty. Comes down to the 25-yard line. McAllister tries to get through and can't because Isaac D'Arcangelo was there in true Stampede fashion to hogtie him and bring him down. And the Stampeders will start relatively deep in their own zone with a 29-18 lead.
1: That's exactly what that looked like. I've seen that watching the Stampede over the years on television. Just such a good wrap up, and they've done a pretty good job. That one return aside, I think they've done a really nice job with corralling McAllister.
0: 10.5 minutes remaining here in quarter number three. Stampeders break the huddle. Vernon Adams Jr., 14 of 17 for 271 and 4 touchdowns. Stampeders moving from right to left. Put it in play from the 32. Deep drop this time by Adams. Throws intermediate round, almost picked, but caught! Franklin tipped it up in the air, thought he had the pick. It landed in the arms of the receiver, Tevin Jones, who takes it down to the Argo 45. It is that kind of night for the defense.
1: It has been that kind of night. Sluka came through on a blitz and absolutely leveled Vernon Adams. And I thought this was going to be picked at first. Franklin trailed Jones across the field, was able to get a hand on it, popped it up in the air, and you see that pick so many times. Deshaun Amos is hanging around there. Franklin's obviously there too. And somehow Jones is able to bring it in with one hand off the deflection. And that's a big play for Calgary. What another crushing play.
0: You can see the frustration of several Argos coaches and players on the sidelines as that ball was caught. First down from the Argo 45. Another deep drop by Adams, who's going for it all. He's got a man wide open at the 10, and in for the touchdown is Clark Barnes, the 5th touchdown of the evening for Vernon Adams Jr.
1: This is the other side of bringing guys up to press a bit more, is you can't let them beat you over top. And McFadden on the corner on that side had that very thing happen to him. So you have Clark Barnes lined up kind of isolated as the only receiver to the boundary side on the right. He's got a double move, and those are so tough. He just does a little shoulder move to the inside. McFadden, looking to be aggressive and jump it, came in too far. Barnes took off, and nobody was home.
0: Well, McFadden, in our story for Argonauts.ca, talked about doing some film study. It looks like the Stampeders did some film study on tee time there. Extra point is good. And the Stampeders have doubled up on the Argos here. It's 36-18 in the third quarter.
1: That's
0: 9:04 remaining.
1: That's two touchdowns now where the Argos have been too aggressive and they've paid for it.
0: When we come back, see if the Argos can counterpunch. They have given up 14 straight points and trail 36-18. It's Argo football on TSN 1050.
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0: Well, that one was a little too easy for the Calgary Stampeders. 45 yards from Vernon Adams Jr. to Clark Barnes. Fifth touchdown of the night for Vernon Adams, who now has 349 yards early in the third quarter.
1: And five touchdown passes.
0: Oh, yeah, that too. Doubling his season output. He had five touchdowns going in and no interceptions. He still has zero interceptions, but now has 10 touchdown passes.
1: Yeah, he's just making very good decisions. We haven't seen him force the football. He's just taking what's there. And it, for the most part, has been short passes. But that time, a double move, and they caught McFadden trying to bite on that in sort of a chair route with a little hesitation in and go.
0: And now we'll see if they kick one to Janarian Grant. Samson's done a good job on special teams. This is going to be a squib again. Takes one bounce and goes right to Isaiah Smith. 20, 25, 30 across the 30 to the 31-yard line. The average, I guess, starting field position, maybe a little less than average for the Argonauts, who trail by 18.
1: There's nothing critical at this stage. There's still 9 minutes left in the third quarter. There's
0: no
1: a ton of time.
0: Lead is safe.
1: No lead is safe, and I believe that. But I would really like to see the Argos put up points on this drive. I think they've been losing air, you know, for a few drives now. This game was a four-point game not too long ago, and they've suddenly been doubled up. So they got to put some points up on this drive.
0: From their own 31, Kelly drops back, four-man rush, and he's under pressure, but he avoids the sack, and he'll now run and get the first down as he is tackled from behind. We'll see where they mark it. He started the slide short of the first down, I thought, but they are going to give him the first down, it looks like.
1: Yeah, he was landed on very awkwardly. Went for a slide at the end of this run. Lee was in pursuit, ended up kind of falling on top of Chad. It's a tough spot for Lee. You sometimes do see a flag come out in this, but I think the timing of it was too tough for him to hold up. But yeah, Chad came up a little bit slowly there.
0: They'll mark it at the Toronto 42. It is a first down. Argos have a tight end to the near side, three receivers to the left. And they're going to come to the near side to the lone receiver, Ungerer, who will get out to the 48-yard line for a gain of six.
1: They just got to keep moving the football. It can be Chad running the football. It can be these short passes to Ungerer. If that's what they're giving you, take it. You don't need to push the ball downfield if it's not there. And right now it's not. Calgary's dropping guys deep. They are not letting any of these Toronto receivers get in behind them. And so there's no need to push it to try and force it. You aren't in that sort of desperation mode right now.
0: Fifth catch of the night for Ungerer for 41 yards. Born in Washington, played for Idaho. His mom, Sylvia, is from Toronto. That's how he's a national. Back to pass. Kelly under pressure. He's going to roll out to his right again and just throw the ball away, maybe. But Coatsy went up and took one away with a flag down. I thought Chad was just going to try and throw it out of bounds, but Coatsy went up in a crowd and made the catch, and it looks like the flag is against Calgary.
1: Yeah, it's going to be against, I think it's going to be against Hicks. I think this was a late hit on Chad Kelly.
12: Major foul, roughing the passer. Calgary.

0: question. He's actually, I really like this linebacking core. I mean, he, Lee, Moncrief, all good players out there. But yeah, he.
1: He's up on all four legs.
0: Yeah, it might be a winded thing, too. Yeah. This looks a little bit like what we saw earlier when. Who is it that went down earlier looking like they were winded?
1: McAllister.
0: McAllister.
1: We'll take the timeout. 36-18 Stamps. Argo's knocking on the door. It's Argo football on TSN 1050.
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1: Third quarter, it's 36-18 for Calgary. Argos inside the 10-yard line. Chad Kelly, you look, you go, wow. Midway through the third quarter, he's already got 242 yards of passing. That's great. Until you look at Vernon Adams with 349.
0: Yeah.
1: Is this three down territory for the Argos?
0: I think it is, especially based on where they are. If they were out at the 35, I would say no, you take the field goal if it's like third or four. But no, down here, you're this close. I hate field goals down here anyway.
1: Yeah.
0: But especially given the lead, Calgary with 36 points up there, you've got to score a touchdown here.
1: The Argos huddle up, trying to cut into this lead. They can make it a two-score game with a touchdown here. Lots of time left, as we have 6 minutes and 50 seconds left on the clock.
0: I want to see if they go for two if they score a touchdown, because I want to know where that last decision came from, because there was nothing mathematical that made...
1: But if they score the touchdown, they make it 11 points.
0: I know.
1: Huh?
0: I know.
1: Second and four from the Calgary 8. Kelly has Hicks standing to his left with the ball on the left hash mark. Back to passes. Kelly steps up, rolls out, rolling, throws it near sideline. Caught! Now, Common gets his first catch. He caught it at first down yardage. Are they going to give him where he made the catch? Or are they going to say that he stepped out of bounds coming back?
0: I think they're going to give him, I think it's going to be a yard short. I think, you know, he caught the ball. They're giving it where he was touched. So, he was coming back hard to the football. Chad barely got it there. The arm strength was incredible. But he caught it in first down yardage, but ran himself backwards another yard before he was touched.
1: Third and one from the Calgary 5. Kelly's in short yardage and gets the first down. He runs behind Domenico Piazza and Ryan Hunter, who has been dynamite on the running plays tonight. And it is going to be a first and goal.
0: Yeah, Chad Kelly got a few yards out of that. I could do without seeing Chad Kelly get hit for the rest of the game. He's taken some shots. Not a huge shot there, but anytime you're involved in a quarterback sneak, nothing good happens to your body. But what I like about that, the quick decision to run up and take it, that works well because we've seen Toronto run plays from that same yardage out of shotgun. Chad's still on the field. It's not the short yardage package. So I think it caught Calgary by surprise.
1: Ball on the right hash mark. First and goal from the 3. Hicks to the left of Kelly, who's going to throw. Has a man for the touchdown. Mekhi Polk has his second major of the night, and the Argos are chipping away at the lead with 5.5 left in the third quarter.
0: And this is very quickly becoming a Mekhi Polk day. That one very similar to the first Mekhi Polk touchdown. Polk's lined up to Kelly's right. Didn't go very far, basically just hooked up in space. Found a little gap between defenders, and Chad Kelly hit him quickly with the football.
1: And the offense is going to stay out, and they're going to go for two.
0: This time I get the math on that, but maybe Mike Miller just decided I'm not a one-point conversion kind of guy anymore.
1: 1 point makes it a two-score game. They'll need a two-pointer at some point. They're going to bunch up to the right side. Kelly fakes the toss.

0: and look for Coetzee, and it is incomplete as he led him by a bit too much, and it will remain a 36-24 game.
1: What they're trying to do there, the last time they ran a play like this to Coetzee down here, Coetzee ran a fade. And so they're trying to counter that by running a quick slant instead, but they weren't buying it.
0: 36-24 Calgary. 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
0: Touchdown catch of the night, both from 3 yards out. And it is 36-24 after the failed two-point attempt.
1: You see the 71 yards that Mekhi Polk's got, you think, oh, it must have been some good touchdowns there. But, yeah, both of the three-yard variety, still good touchdowns.
0: Yes, I was going to say.
1: there's no such thing as a bad touchdown for a receiver. But, yeah, you're thinking maybe it's a 25-yarder, maybe a 30-yarder up the seam. But, no, those three-yard hooks, they work. And if Calgary refuses to go into man coverage inside the five, then why not continue to go in that direction? The only thing you have to watch out for, if they keep running that, at some point, the Sam or the Will backer is going to fan out super fast, and that can be a pick six.
0: But they got away from the zone on the two-point conversion, went to man, and that, you know, if they were thinking they were going to do the same defense, they guessed wrong. And Kelly just could not connect with Coetzee, who made a ridiculous catch earlier on that drive.
1: And I don't mind Coetzee running a slant against man coverage as well. I think that's, you know, he's got that big body. He's good at getting inside position, especially having just run a fade route on the previous touchdown.
0: Here's Hairalahu with the kickoff. 36-24 Stamps, 5:05 left in the third. Argos moving from left to right, wearing white with blue helmets and blue socks. Here's McAllister, Stamps all in red. 10-yard line, near side, 20, 25, 30 through the hole to the 36. And it is going to be Jack Kassar and Brian Harry-Limana, the two special teams specialists for the Argos who combine on the tackle. By the way, Harry-Limana, 75th game of the CFL tonight.
1: Yeah, that is a nice milestone.
0: It's funny, he was released when he came to the Argos. It was at the end of the 2023 season. Saskatchewan released him. Montreal and the Argos got into a bit of a bidding war because he's such a good special teams player. And everybody thought he was going to go home to the Alouettes where he started his career, but he came to the Argos, and Toronto's been very happy he did.
1: Yeah, he's an excellent special teamer. There's some guys like Kerfalo Exume, for example, the guys that just, they make their name as special teamers. You rarely see them on the field in any other circumstance, but it's worth having a player like that and then some because of what they bring you on specials.
0: And he's a special teams captain, and he gets it. So the breeze in his 75th game. First down at the 35-yard line. Stamps moving right to left. Up by 12. Adams. They run a screen to Mills. We'll get to the 35-40. Breaks the tackle. And we'll get the first down. A gain of about 11. Pick up the first man in on the tackle.
1: It's a nice move from Mills after the catch. Toronto played this very well. It was just a four-man rush. You're hoping when you call a screen to catch the other team in a blitz. Toronto just sending four, and it looked like D'Arcangelo was going to be in the perfect spot to be able to blow the screen up. But he had a lineman to get around and couldn't quite break free of maybe a bit of a hold from the right guard, but not the kind that usually gets called.
0: Rotating the D line as DeMarcus Johnson and Jeremiah Ojo were in as the ends on that play. It's first down at the 46, and Cameron Judge is being tended to. And that is tough when you lose a Canadian as he is sitting up. And he was in on the collision as well as Pickett made the first hit. And I think Judge had the most violent one, and they're holding his head steady. And Josh Shule's whispering into his ear. And we're hoping, obviously, that Cameron's okay.
1: Yeah, and, you know, what's going on there? He's trying to communicate. It's like, you know, tell me what you feel. Tell me what exactly happened here. Where did you feel the contact? What went on? But it was a violent collision. You had Pickett hitting from one side, Wilson kind of undercutting, and then Judge came in from the opposite side, and he was the one that really took the brunt of that hit from Mills, who's carrying a load with him. Like, Mills is listed at 225, by far the biggest back that Toronto's got up against this season. And, you know, when you've got Na'Darius Pickett actually propelling Mills forward, that's even more of a blow for Judge. So you hate to lose Cameron Judge. He's such a good player, but when he's down, you know he's hurt because he is tough as nails. We've seen Judge plow through a number of injuries.
0: Mills was starting to crouch to go into his, you know, I'm going to protect the ball and take the hit. And he lowered the head, and the crown of his helmet went into the side of helmet of Cam Judge, and it snapped his neck back. And they're stabilizing the neck right now. Cam is up on a knee, which is good news. And they're just being very careful, and he's up now, and he's going to walk off. He's holding his head, and I'm sure he'll go through concussion protocol, to say the least. But we'll keep an eye and see how the replacements go out here, as you lose one of your designated Canadians.
1: Yeah, that's tough. To me, it looks like he's more favoring his neck than anything else, and that could be what it is. You never know, and so they'll evaluate him and make sure that everything's okay, but... Yeah, Cameron Judge, a huge piece of this defense.
0: Derek Sluka is going to come in. Goss is in as well. And they're going to go to the ground with Mills again to the 49 to the 50 for a gain of about 4 yards. D'Angelo and Goss in on the tackle.
1: That's great pursuit from the linebacker position. They're testing Goss right away, running to his side. And yeah, he was up to the challenge, stopping Mills for a 4 yard gain on a well blocked run.
0: I thought I saw Sluka on the field. I'm trying to figure out where he is now. It's a 3 yard gain, so it's 2nd and 7. Calgary at their own 49-yard line. 3:40 remaining, clock moving. Stampeders leading by a dozen. Back to pass with an empty backfield is Adams. It's a 3-man rush. It was a 2-man rush, and they still have an open man on the crossing route down to the 30-yard line. Goes Jalen Philpott. I believe that's his first catch of the half.
1: And there's so many Argos dropped into coverage, but the problem is when you've only got that light of rush, Vernon not only can take his time, but these quarterbacks have tremendous accuracy. When they're not under duress, when they have time to sit, set their feet, and fire the football, they'll be on the money with that, and somehow the Argos just lost Philpott as he ran about a 15-yard dig route over the middle.
0: 1st and 10 from the Toronto 30. They're in field goal range, leading by 12. Argos could use a turnover here, man. It's 1st down at the 30-yard line, 7 on the left hash mark. They'll give it to Mills. Breaks it for a decent run. He'll get 8 yards. They're actually going to give him the 1st down, it looks like, as they're saying he went down on his own and just sort of skidded forward after he hit the ground.
1: Yeah, he ended up getting touched after the sticks. I think I would mark him maybe a couple yards up from where they do mark. I think it's going to be close to a 1st down. I thought he had it easily.
0: He did get hit.
1: Yeah.
0: Like, he didn't go down on his own and skid forward.
1: Then this should be short of the 1st down, and they are going to mark it short.
0: 2nd and 1. They bring in the short yardage specialist, Quincy Vaughn, who falls forward and should have 1st down at the 20.
1: Yeah.
0: And he does. And they'll move the sticks. 2:03 remaining. Clock moving. 36-24 Stamps.
1: The defense needs to tighten up here. This is where they have to shut this drive down. I don't think it's by sending heat, though. I think you got to tighten up your coverage. I wouldn't even mind going man or cover two man, some variation of that. Just don't leave wide open spaces. Vernon has been killing them in zone all night.
0: At the 20-yard line, right hash mark, 3 receivers will come to the near side. Mills is in the back, to the left side. Mills is in the backfield as well on the left. Pump fake, Adams under pressure. He's going to roll and scramble and just throw it to the corner, and it is incomplete as Jones and Amos were doing battle.
1: I thought he was throwing it away at first because he was under pressure. It looked like he was going to get sacked at one point. Ended up backing out of trouble and just firing it. I thought it was going to be out of bounds. Ends up coming down pretty close to the pylon. But yeah, we were very close to seeing a sack there from Chatfield. And Toia in the action too.
0: Even with the incomplete pass, Vernon Adams Jr., 18 of 22 now. That's 82%.
1: Yeah, it's absurd.
0: To go with 5 touchdowns and no picks. And he's 9 yards away from 400. Adams, back to pass. He's going to go for it all, going end zone, double coverage, incomplete. And a flag comes down in the back of the end zone. The receiver, Dejon Brissett, was bracketed, And are they going to call Wilson?
4: Toronto number 18. The foul occurred in goal. It's going to be first down at the 1 yard line for Calgary.
0: He had Pickett behind him, and yes, no question. Yeah. Wilson put the.
1: It wasn't needed. That's what's so frustrating about this. They had to stop. Wilson didn't need to interfere. Now, he doesn't know where the ball was, but he knew Brissett had a step on him. Ball wasn't that well thrown, but Wilson committed the foul.
0: First down at the Argo 1. Calgary looking to put up over 40 points with a touchdown and a whistle. Why are we getting a whistle? Ben Major is going into the line of scrimmage now. Oh, there's a jackrabbit in the back of the end zone. Not an uncommon occurrence in Calgary. And now he's going to run back onto the field. They chased him out the back of the end zone.
1: He's got a great seat.
0: Oh, he does. Like he's about 2 yards in play.
1: But it's so tough. Like, as the official, you don't want to try and chase a jackrabbit out because you're only going to end up looking silly.
0: Oh, you're going to be on the internet.
1: Yes.
0: And the rabbit is just kind of saying, hey, I like it here. I got great seats.
1: Getting quite an ovation from the crowd as he runs around.
0: There's the whistle. Rabbit be gone. So the CFL referee is much better at rabbit hunting than Elmer Fudd. First and goal. It's Quincy Vaughn. Touchdown. Just rolling forward behind the left guard. And Calgary. Over 40 points now. It's 42-24. A numerical palindrome.
1: That's a lot of points to give up in three quarters of football. Toronto has the ability to strike and score in every possession, but if Calgary keeps doing the same, you're never going to catch them, obviously. They need defensive stops. The scoring hasn't been the problem. You're happy with 24 points for the Argos through three. That's great. But yeah, you have to stop Calgary. They continue to put up points on every single drive.
0: Mika Tamney is coming in for the extra point. 27 seconds left in the third quarter. Oh, no, he's not, actually. They're going to go for two. Up by a lot. 18 points. This would make it 20. They've got Mills in the backfield. Ball on the right hash mark. Hillpuck goes in motion. They go play action. Adams has a man wide open for the two-point conversion. Tevin Jones has the two-point conversion to go with the 73-yard touchdown he scored at the end of the first half.
1: This was just the case of play action doing its job. You had everybody crashing in on Mills, and as soon as Vernon Adams pulled that football away, the Argos knew they were in trouble, and there was a scramble to get into coverage. Adams had options there.
0: 44-24. I think you're happy with the 24 you've scored at the end of the third quarter, but the 44 is not good.
1: Nope, the 44 is a big problem. With only 6 seconds left in the third, they're putting Toronto in desperation mode. You're in the kind of situation now where not only are you going to need defensive stops throughout the fourth quarter, you're going to need to score on every possession as well.
0: Down by 20. Vernon Adams is just lighting it up. 19 of 23, 394, 5 touchdown passes to go with that touchdown run by Quincy Vaughn. So we'll get one, maybe two more plays here in quarter number 3, likely one. We'll see if the Argos can maybe get that jackrabbit speed in the backfield and get something going. But Janarian Grant and Isaiah Smith will go deep for the Argos. And they are going to kick it short. It is picked up by
1: Parcelitis? Is that Parcelitis?
0: It is. It's Sebastian Parcelitis, the rookie out of Laurier, with a rare carry. His first ball of his CFL career. And that's the final play of the third quarter. We'll come back and see if the Argos can pull one out. They are down by 20 through 45 minutes, 44-24. This is Argo Football on TSN 1050.
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9: You ain't first, you're last.
0: Three quarters in the books, and it's been a great 45 minutes for the Calgary Stampeders, up 44-24. Vernon Adams, I think you might get some recognition at the end of the week in terms of players of the week.
1: If he stopped playing right now, I think, you know, you'd be very hard pressed to put up better numbers. Someone might throw for more yards than 394, but five touchdowns, no interceptions, with a completion percentage in the 80s is pretty fantastic.
0: Neither team running the ball very well tonight.
1: No,
0: Argos are throwing the ball fine. It's just the defense can't stop Vernon Adams.
1: The best runner on the night is Chad Kelly for either team. He's run very successfully. He's got a touchdown on the ground, four carries for 37 yards. But that's been about it for Toronto's rushing. Mills has had a better second half. The Argos did a very good job in the first half shutting him down. I think he had six carries for 20 yards through one. His last four carries have been for 21 yards.
0: It's funny how some quarterbacks have a team's number or vice versa. Chad Kelly has thrown a lot of picks against Ottawa over the course of his career. Drew Brown, every time he plays the Argos, looks like he's a Hall of Fame quarterback. Yeah. Historically, Vernon Adams has not played well against the Toronto Argonauts, but he's making up for it tonight. First down from the 33-yard line. Kelly dumps it off. He's got Hicks on the screen. 35-40, 45-50 to midfield. There's a flag down as Hicks is dragged out of bounds at the 47-yard line of the Calgary Stampeders. Was there a lineman downfield?
1: I think there's going to be flags on both teams here. I think there's going to be a lineman downfield on Toronto, and I think there might be a late hit coming against Calgary.
0: Let's find out from Ben Major. As Dave Dickinson's not happy.
4: There's two major fouls against Calgary.
0: Ooh.
4: Roughing the passer, number one. Face mask, number 44.
0: Ooh.
4: We'll go up 30 yards from the end of the play. It's going to be first down for Toronto.
0: Well, that turns into a rather large play for the Argonauts.
1: Yeah, the hit on Chad Kelly was just so needless. It's a screen pass. Kelly got it away in time, and for whatever reason, Hicks just shoved him to the ground, and that's an easy to see penalty right in front of the official. I didn't see the face mask. That's the one that caught me off guard. I thought there was going to be a penalty against Toronto for having linemen downfield.
0: So it's a 31-yard gain, plus 15, plus 15, 61 yards. They changed the rule last year. If it's a major foul, they don't get half the distance to the goal line and half again. It's the full 15. That one, it didn't apply, but they're down to the 16-yard line after the penalty. Yikes. And now Parcelitis is in. He's running around like a lunatic in the backfield. Kelly's going to drop back and go to the end zone. Has a man. Touchdown. Dave Unger, the third, has another touchdown. That is his third of the season. And the Argos are not dead yet.
1: I want to know the name of Parcelitis' motion here, because every motion's got a name to it. I've never seen this motion before.
0: That's the drunken uncle.
1: Yeah, it looked like. He was lined up in sort of a sniffer position, like between the guard and tackle, and then he ran around the running back and went right back to that same sniffer position. I've never seen that before.
0: Was that on purpose?
1: I don't know. I don't know. But what a throw from Kelly. He had Ungerer with position in front of his man. And just threw a bullet. That's a quick strike. The Argos needed a quick strike. They do it in less than a minute.
0: The Argos down 14, and they're going to go for two again. Kelly, play action, dumps it off to the flat. Mittal is tackled at the four-yard line. So again, they leave a point on the board, and it is 44-30. With 14:07 remaining in the fourth quarter. They're hanging around.
1: This is to the point, like, that, again, I'm fine if Mike Miller decides he only ever wants to go for two for the rest of time. I love it. I applaud that. I think that's aggressive football. It's unusual from a guy like Mike Miller, who's a bit more of a traditional football coach, but I would be fine with that. I feel like we must be missing something. Was there an injury to a long snapper, to a kicker? Like, I don't think we've seen anything that would, because usually this is the kind of thing you see when teams have lost an integral part of that extra point mechanism. But
0: Tyler Law, who's still doing the kickoff.
1: Yeah, so it's not him. And I
0: Haggerty is still punting.
1: And the only other guy there would be Adam Guimet, but I didn't see any problems with him. So, yeah,
0: there's Guillemette. He's on the sideline.
1: Yeah.
0: So,
1: yeah, I don't know. I'm at a loss. But, again, I'm never going to complain about aggressive football. It's just unusual, not what I was expecting.
0: 14 points down with 14:07 remaining. Argonauts line up for the kickoff. Ira Lahu, former Western Mustang, grew up in St. Catharines. After his family escaped war-torn Kosovo. And he will put this ball in play. And it is over toward the far sideline. He kicked it out of bounds. Fatal error by Hyrolahu. As Calgary's going to get great field position here.
1: They were trying to be aggressive. Hyrolahu wanted to land that ball in around the 30-yard line, possibly even have it bounce back towards his own guys. It's sort of in no man's land. The distance was fine, but he just angled it too close to the sideline. It ended up going out of bounds.
0: So with 14:07 remaining, Argos are down 44-30, and Calgary gets the ball 5 yards shy of midfield. That is just an awful penalty.
1: Yeah. Especially because they've been containing McAllister fairly well.
0: So they'll put it in play from the 50. And they've got three receivers to the left in the fourth quarter. Calgary's moving from left to right. Adams gets hit as he throws it, and it is knocked away. And there is a flag down. Amos was able to get up on Philpott and hit him as the ball got there. But is there going to be a late hit on the Argos here?
1: Yeah, I think it might be a hit to the helmet.
4: 94, the 15-yard penalty.
0: Yeah, Chatfield hit him late and high.
1: I didn't mind the timing. It's a little bit late, but I don't think I would have thrown it for the late hit. I think the helmet to helmet is probably what I would have thrown the flag for. But either way, it's a 15-yard penalty, not what Toronto needed there.
0: Down to the Argo 45. At elevation, they're in field goal range.
1: Yep.
0: Down by 14. Can the Argos dial up a much-needed turnover here? Draw play, Mills, 45, 40, 35, 34, first down right up the A-gap. Pickett was there for the tackle.
1: That's a good call. Toronto has been bailing out. They've been watching run. The linebackers have done a good job all night on run, but that little hesitation bought them enough time. As you see, the read steps and that hesitation allows Calgary's linemen to come up and take Dark Angelo out of the equation.
0: Chris Fort in the center had a great block on Isaac Darkangelo.
1: Yeah, he did. He just came up and neutralized him entirely. And Darkangelo has been feasting all night in that run game.
0: From the 31-yard line, four receivers to to the left, and Mills will bounce off his own man, spinorama, and a gain of 9, maybe 10. They'll mark it a yard shy. Clock moving, 12 and a half left in the fourth.
1: Looked like Pickett got held on that play. He was coming in to try and make the tackle, had to deal with a pulling lineman, but could have got back into the play and seemed to be dragged down, almost tackled before he could reach out and make the tackle.
0: So the good news for Calgary, on a second and one, they can take another 20 seconds off the clock. Sorry, another 35 seconds off the clock. And run a play here. They're down to 8 seconds left. Second and two. And they leave in the normal offense and give the ball to Mills again, who gets 3 and a first down. Down to the 21.
1: He gets harder and harder to stop as the game goes on because you get tired. He doesn't get any lighter. And as he keeps pounding into you, you get into that fourth quarter, you're starting to get tired. Your arms are wearing down. Your legs are wearing down. The last thing you feel like doing on any given play is tackling a 225-pound back.
0: And he's only 5'10", so there's leverage. It's not like he's 6'4".
1: No, no.
0: 220. 225. Fifth year with the Stamps out of Nebraska. Just outside the 20-yard line. First and 10 for the Stampeders. Argo send the house. They get they get Mills in the backfield. It's a loss of a couple.
1: Yeah, they'd had enough there. Calgary just running on the last few plays, I think, probably from the Argo sideline, they're like, okay, you know what? They're not going to run the football on us again. They sent everybody just a full-out run blitz, and there was nowhere for him to go.
0: It was the Detroit Dog in there first, Jonathan Kongbo in there second. Looked like Kongbo was up around the face mask. No challenge by Calgary. They will put it in play from the 22-yard line. Adams, back to pass, flushed out of the pocket, rolling to his right, Holly in pursuit, Adams runs away from him, 10-5, touchdown. Vernon Adams has a touchdown to go with his 5 touchdown passes, and the Stamps have a 50-burger, 50-30.
1: This was so close to being a Toronto sack, and it really looked like it was going to be, and then suddenly a little bit of space opened up, and the problem is, when you've got a pass rush that's coming through, and you send a little bit of heat, Argo's sending 5 here, but you've got man coverage on the other side, there's going to be problems once the quarterback clears. Because in man, everyone's looking away from the quarterback. By the time they knew Adams was running, it was too late.
0: Extra point is up, and good. And it is 51-30. For the Calgary Stampeders. Last time a team put up 50 on the Argos was a year ago almost to the day. 4th of July fireworks in Toronto as the Ticats beat the Argos 51-38. We'll take the timeout, come back with the last few minutes of this ball game. 10 and a half left in a 51-30 Calgary lead.
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0: Drive, Calgary ran it down their throat after the kickoff went out of bounds. Calgary started at the 50. And then there was a roughing the passing call. And then Mills for 13, Mills for 8, Mills for 3. They lost a yard, and then Adams for 22 in the touchdown. They didn't throw one, well, they threw the one pass, but it was really a no play. But after that, it was run, run, run, run, run, run, run.
1: Yeah, this is not the way that I thought teams were going to be able to engineer touchdown drives, just going to the ground repeatedly. But, yeah, they made Toronto pay there. The coverage, getting to see a replay of that touchdown, the coverage was so good. They defensive line just needed Adams not to be able to escape, and as soon as he got outside, again, like I said, in man coverage, if the quarterback gets to the line of scrimmage, you're in trouble.
0: They've been kicking to Isaiah Smith and trying to keep the ball away from Janarian Grant tonight. We'll see if they kick it across the field again. It is deep, and it's going to be Grant between the hash marks at the 4-yard line. He'll cut to the right side to the 20, to the 25, taken down at the 25-yard line. as making the tackle again on special teams, the Laurier wide receiver, Jesu Laiomi Ojutolayo.
1: The Argos actually need to be fast now. There's still a lot of time, 10 minutes, but you have to...
0: three touchdowns.
1: Yeah,
0: now.
1: You need three touchdowns. You need your defense to come up with plays, turnovers. You need to hurry up, and you need to start taking chances that you weren't prepared to take in the first half.
0: But Kelly will break the huddle. They're at the 25-yard line, moving from right to left. Three receivers to the near side. Two of them go in for max protection. Kelly flushed out of the pocket anyway, rolling to his right. He will throw the ball to the sidelines, and Coxey tried to stay in bounds as I think Chad was just looking to throw it to the bench, and it will go incomplete. Second and 10, and the clock moving at 9:55.
1: Pressure came from the interior that time, which hasn't been a problem all night, but between Piazza and Nicastro, you had, even though it was max protection, you had two extra receivers in there blocking. They had a lineman come flying right through the middle, and Chad had to get rid of that earlier than he wanted to.
0: Letting a lot of time go off the clock, down to 7 seconds on the play clock. Five-man rush. Kelly goes over the middle and is picked off. Intercepted at the 35-yard line. And take it back to the 25, to the 20, to the 15. Is Zai Alexander. And another interception for Kelly, his second of the night.
1: Just a ball off target. Kelly had time. He had a nice pocket. He just didn't throw it where he wanted to throw it. Just a four-man rush from Calgary. It was picked up well. And Kelly either maybe thought Mittal was going to sit in space instead of continue on through. But yeah, it just looked to me like a ball off target.
0: That's Zai Alexander's second interception of the game. 2 weeks ago, Scott Hutter in Ottawa had two interceptions in a game off Kelly. It's at the 11-yard line, first down, Calgary up 51-30. Adams flushed out of the pocket again, gets hit, throws it. Almost a two-handed chest pass to Dejon Brissett for the touchdown. How did Adams do that? That was Flutie-esque.
1: That's ridiculous. Adams was in the middle of being sacked. He was wrapped up by the ankles, falling forward. And yeah, it looked like a chest pass, like a basketball chest pass. I don't even know how he knew Brissett was there. It started with a fumbled snap. Great move from Chatfield to be able to get through. And that chest pass was like an end over end that looked like it was going to be picked to me when it left his hands.
0: He was going down. He had the ball in his right hand and then pushed it forward with his left hand as he was falling down. It's that kind of night.
1: It has been that kind of night.
0: Like, it's just that kind of night. 57-30 with the extra point to come. Kick is up and kick is good, and it's 58-30. Yikes.
1: Yeah, you're down four scores. This is not a good situation. And as much as anything can happen in the CFL, it's a tough one right now for Toronto.
0: This lead may be safe. 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
0: 58-30 for the Calgary Stampeders. Most points the Argos ever allowed in a single game was against the Calgary Stampeders in 1990. They gave up 70. Second most points allowed, 68. That was the game at Rogers Center in 1990, again 1990, when the BC Lions and Toronto Argonauts ended up scoring like 170 million points in the game. It's crazy. They're in rarefied air, put it that way, giving up the 58 tonight.
1: Yeah, not in a good way. Again, you score 30 points offensively, you think you're in a pretty good spot with 8 minutes to go in the fourth.
0: Yeah.
1: But, yeah, two interceptions that Pat Kelly has thrown. The defense hasn't been able to stop Vernon Adams all night. He has six touchdown passes and a 22-yard touchdown run. He has just killed the Argos.
0: No question. Which is, as we mentioned earlier, this has been kind of his kryptonite, playing against the Argonauts. Here's the kickoff. And it will be Denarian Grant at the 5-yard line. Far numbers 10, 15, 20, 25, 27. And will be finally brought down at about the 28-yard line.
1: The last two kicks, Darian has snuck over to the opposite side to be able to field that. But Smith has actually got the ball up further in his previous couple of kicks than Grant has. Calgary's cover team has been all over Toronto.
0: I erred. That game in 1990 against BC, BC gave up 43. The Argos, oh, sorry, BC gave up 68 to the Argos. BC scored 43. 111 points in that game, the CFL record. First down. And Kelly is still in at quarterback against a four-man rush. He will pump fake and throw it to the far sideline. Almost intercepted again. Closest man to the ball is Anthony Johnson, second and 10. And we have a flag down.
1: Yeah, that was a miscommunication on the sideline. Kelly thought his man was stopping. I think it was Coxey that went with sort of a hook and go instead. And that was almost a pick six.
2: Down 3-16.
1: But to see what the flag is from here.
0: Okay, this is why I should never trust the internet and AI. Because the Calgary 70 was Toronto against Calgary.
4: There's two misconduct fouls on the play. Toronto 68, Calgary 58. We're going to go back 5 yards. It's going to be second down.
0: The most points the Argos have given up in a game is 64, and that was on that home opener in 2019 at BMO Field, 64-14. And that is the most points the Argos have given up. They've given up 58 tonight. Second and 15, Kelly looking, rolling, just flips the ball away. That should be intentional grounding as there was no receiver in the area. And the Stamps are giddy. It's a third and 15, and there is a flag down. I assume the call will be for grounding.
1: Yeah, if he'd gotten it past the line of scrimmage, that would have been a better situation for him. But
0: it was inbounds. It didn't get to the line.
4: Yeah.
0: And there was no,
1: there's nothing you can argue there.
4: Third down.
1: No. And on the previous play, Desmond Bland ended up with incidental penalties with Sean Peterson as they got into a bit of a scuffle. This game is getting.
0: What's going to happen in a 28-point?
1: Yeah, this is
0: game.
1: Getting. I would start thinking about taking Chad Kelly out.
0: I don't think you should even think about it at this stage.
1: No, I would have taken him out this pass drive, but I would be surprised to see him out in the next one.
0: Low snap, Haggerty gets it away, and it will bounce and bounce and bounce. 30, 25. McAllister picks it up at the 21-yard line. Will spin away, fall down, and be touched down by Derek Sluka at the 18-yard line.
1: Well, that was a good punt.
0: That's a good net.
1: That's 79 yards.
0: Not bad. He'll take that. 7.5 left in the fourth quarter. Calgary by 4 touchdowns. 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
0: Being looked forward to by the Argos as they are having an historically bad night. 58-30, they trail the Calgary Stampeders. Vernon Adams, 20 of 24, 405 yards, and 6 touchdown passes.
1: And a 22-yard touchdown run.
0: Yeah, good measure.
1: Yeah, they've had trouble with Vernon Adams. He is playing as well as I think I've ever seen Vernon Adams play over these last few weeks. He has really done very little wrong at all.
0: Mm-hmm. Adams, I assume, will come out of the game as well. There's no sense to risk him at this stage. So Mike Riley is safe as being the last player to pass for 500-plus against the Argonauts. That happened against the then Eskimos, now Elks, back in 2013. So it's been a while. And the
1: Adams is still in there.
0: Yeah. Vernon Adams is still in. They'll go to the ground on first down and get a couple, and Diedrich Mills is still in the game. You would hate to see either team lose a starter at this stage of the game when, let's face it, with 7.5 minutes left and a 4-touchdown lead, I don't think there's any question the game is not in doubt.
1: Yeah, so many things would have to happen.
0: So it's a 2nd down and 8 from their own 20-yard line. Argos in a 40 front. And Adams back to pass. He's going to come to the near side, throws a wobbler, and of course, no, it's not caught. As it looked like it was a ball that was, you know, had feathers on it, was going to be caught by Philpott, but he lost it as he came to the ground. It's 3rd and 8, and the Argos get a 2 and out.
1: One of the Calgary coaches is very upset on the sideline, yelling about an illegal contact penalty. He felt like his receiver was being kind of bullied down the field a little further than that grace period they allow, but I think the officials got to keep their flags in their pockets when they're able to.
0: By the way, the Haggerty punt was 79 yards, net 78.
1: That's pretty good.
0: That's not bad. Here's the punt. It's going to be taken by Janarian Grant at full speed at the 42-yard line, running toward the sidelines, and the momentum took him out of play at that point. If you're looking for a bright spot tonight, there haven't been many for the Argonauts. John Haggerty, 5 punts, averaging 64.6 yards per punt, and as long as 79. The net tonight is 51. That's insane.
1: Yeah, that is excellent. And then the other bright spots, too, are Mekhi Polk is having a game, and he has been fairly quiet so far this season by his standards. He's having a great game. Ungerer having a great game as well.
0: So it's a 1st down from the 42, and there are flags. And it's going to be procedure.
4: Procedure, Toronto number 61. 5-yard penalty. We'll replay 1st down.
0: The highest punting average, by the way, in a game was 2 years ago in Calgary. John Haggerty, 58.9. So if they don't punt again, he's got himself a record.
1: Is this 64, you said?
0: 64 point.
4: We got a misconduct penalty. Calgary number 96. We'll go up 10 yards. It's still 1st down.
0: Yeah, 64.6 on 5 punts. Although he doesn't qualify because you need 8 in the game to qualify for that.
1: That seems like a lot.
0: That's a lot.
1: To require. Well, okay.
0: I don't make up the rules.
1: I know.
0: Others on that list, Hank Olisek, Dave Mann, Noel Prefontaine. Haggerty's on there twice. It is a 1st and 5, and they go to the ground game, and it will be Hicks across midfield to the 53.
1: And Nick Arbuckle in the game for the Argonauts now, which is what Calgary should have done on the previous drive you would think. But, yeah, I think I would be shocked if we see Vernon come out the next time Calgary has the ball. But Arbuckle's going to run the offense from here on out.
0: Zy Alexander, who has two picks tonight, limps off to the sidelines in a little bit of discomfort. It's a first and 10 from the Calgary 54. 5 minutes left. The Argos down by 28. It's 58-30.
1: I think that's cramping for Alexander. Looks like he's getting stretched out now on the sideline.
0: From the 53, left hash mark. Looks like a receiver was offside. No flag. Arbuckle's going to throw it to the far side. It's caught close to the first down marker by Dave Unger, who's having a decent night tonight.
1: I saw three penalties on that play, two on Toronto, one on Calgary. No flags on the field. I feel like the officials are just wanting this one to end at this point as well.
0: What do you see? It looked like the receiver was offside.
1: Yeah, I saw it offside. I saw a block in the back, and I saw a defensive hold. So
0: almost evens out.
1: I know.
0: Dave Unger, 7 catches for 66 yards tonight and a touchdown, his third of the season in 4 games. They are short of the first down at 2nd and inches. Quick hitter from Arbuckle to Unger again inside the 40 to the 38. It'll be good for about 6 yards and another Argo first down. Inside 4 minutes left.
1: It's a nice throw from Arbuckle. You don't typically see him go outside. Like, that's more of a Chad Kelly throw, the hooks to the wide side of the field to Unger. But that's a great ball from Arbuckle.
0: Kelly's final numbers, 22 of 33, 67%, 294 yards. 3 touchdowns, 2 interceptions, both to Alexander. Unger now up to 72 yards. They're at the 37-yard line, left hash mark, 3 receivers up top, Polk and Coxey to the bottom. That time, the Argonaut receivers, 2 of them were at least 7 or 8 yards
4: offside,
0: downfield.
4: Toronto number 10, 5-yard penalty, it's still first down.
0: Mital gets the call. He was not alone.
1: This sometimes happens, and I'm sure this is a cadence difference. Nick Arbuckle, Chad Kelly with a slightly different cadence, and that's enough to, one, cause the false start, or the procedure call that we saw on Brendan Kemp, and we've seen 2 receivers, only 1 was called. That one they had to throw the flag on, because Mital was about 10 yards downfield before that ball was snapped.
0: And the Argos better get things going here. 7 seconds left on the play clock. 4 receivers go to the right. Ball on the left hash mark at the 42-yard line. They snap it just as it hits 0. Arbuckle goes to the far side, but he got hit as he threw it. There's nobody within a long-distance phone call of the pass anyways. I guess Unger was the closest guy to it, but it was well overthrown. And we've hit the 3-minute warning. 58-30 for the Calgary Stampeders. We'll come back with the final 3 minutes. 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
0: A couple of celebrations this week. Canada Day on the 1st of July. Americans getting ready for the 4th of July. But here at TSN 1050, It is a holiday. It's the 3rd of July now. We're after midnight in Toronto. So, happy birthday, Kerwin Bootlier, our engineer tonight. You look great for 87 years old. You're just spectacular. Happy birthday.
1: And that's, we needed something from the good news department.
0: Yeah,
1: and
0: so it's one of those nights.
1: At least there's something to celebrate in Toronto.
0: 58-30 as Calgary has been putting the boots, I guess the cowboy boots, to the Argonauts as the Calgary Stampede. They're going to win the Stampede Bowl or whatever they call it.
1: Yeah, no trophy for your desk.
0: No trophy for my desk. I don't think they would let it out of the province anyway.
1: No, I don't think so.
0: The highly valued Stampede Bowl.
1: It's a really cool trophy. Yeah, it is neat. It's different.
0: So here we go. Argos, we're going to pull one out here. 2nd and 15. Arbuckle goes down the seam. He has Ungerer inside the 30. And I think they're going to give him the first down at the 27-yard line as Ungerer. That should put him over 100.
1: He almost gave up the first down. He caught it past the sticks and then came back to try and make that a bigger play. Barely got back to that first down line.
0: Clock moving, 2:52. Argos down by too much at 58-30. Arbuckle in for Kelly for the last series at the 27-yard line. And they will go ground game, and it's Hicks inside the 25 to the 23. Unger officially now, it looks like, is 9 catches for 88 yards.
1: That's still a great day. You've got 3 Argos receivers having great days, and Unger, Pokesy, with some really nice numbers. But unfortunately, there are some even nicer numbers on the other side.
0: Pokesy with 98 receiving yards. Keelan Thomas is limping to the sidelines. They'll get a replacement on the defensive line. 2nd down and 7 from the 24. Arbuckle, under a 4-man rush, has Hicks out of the backfield right at the sticks. Hicks at the sticks.
1: Yeah,
0: he'll be short.
1: Just short. We'll see what the Argos want to do here, if they're going to get up on the ball and sneak this across or try and run a play.
0: 2:07 remaining. 3rd down and 1. Arbuckle comes up under center. And we'll get the first down. Short yardage specialist, Nick Arbuckle. They ran him earlier on a short yardage and got a 2-point conversion out of the deal.
1: That is not the role I thought Nick Arbuckle would be playing right now. But again, that's another positive from this. I like this. I like the fact that they've come up with a unique short yardage package. I like the creativity.
0: And it keeps Kelly from getting hit.
1: Yeah, and I like taking hits away from Pat Kelly.
0: 1st and 10 from the 17. Clock is moving. Inside 2 minutes remaining. Arbuckle has Unger, Common, and Mitel to the near side. Coxey and Polk up top. And Arbuckle's going to throw to the end zone and just short of the end zone. Common on the curl, and it will go incomplete. It was knocked away at the 1-yard line by Benny Sapp the 3rd.
1: Arbuckle couldn't quite get enough on this. There was a bit of a jailbreak coming through that offensive line. They've held up pretty well today for the most part. That was not what happened on that play. Too many guys coming through in red jerseys. Arbuckle had to throw that off his back foot and just couldn't get enough on it. Allowed the defender to come in and break that up on Common.
0: 2nd and 10 from the Calgary 17-yard line. Right hash mark. 3 to the near side. The usual trio of field receivers. And dropping back is Arbuckle. And he's going to throw a fade back corner and caught by Coxey. A diving catch by Devontae Coxey puts him over 100 yards on the night. And the Argos now trail 58-36.
1: That's a beautiful ball, a beautiful catch. What a play. You wish that meant more at this stage. It's still a positive. They're pressing Coxey to the boundary side. Coxey gets a pretty good release, gets a little handsy off the start, and then Arbuckle just threw it up for him and said, go and get it, DeMonte Coxey, and he did in the back corner to the end zone.
0: Great catch by DeMonte Coxey. That's the second ridiculous catch of the night.
1: In Montreal, that's out of bounds? because of the track. That corner isn't there.
0: And Hyrule, who had the extra point blocked, it looked like, or tipped, or that just came weird off his foot. And it's 58-36 with a minute 31 left. I'd like to see that one again.
1: Yeah, that definitely came out weird. I don't quite know what happened on that. But, yeah, some positive stuff at the end of this game. You want to put some things together. And that's when you're in a blowout like this, on the wrong side of a blowout, what you want to do, one thing, you want to escape the rest of the game healthy as you can. But I think, two, you need to send the team into this long flight home with some positive things to build on. And so a touchdown like that from Coxie, yeah, it's sort of meaningless on the scoreboard, but something to feel good about.

0: initially. So I think that is what the call is going to have to be.
1: And I think the timing was good. It just, I think the right arm got up and hit Brooks in the helmet, and it was Mittal. Yeah. Yeah, he hit him in the face mask.
0: And it's so
1: he was just trying to swat the ball away.
0: He didn't
1: miss the ball and got Brooks in the helmet.
0: Brooks just missed the ball. Like, it had nothing to do with Mittal. It's just he just didn't catch that ball.
1: Completely. Or did he hit him in the shoulder? And the hand kind of swiped around after the contact of the shoulder.
2: Major foul roughing, Toronto number 10.
1: Nope.
2: Since Toronto recovered, we'll go back 15 yards and re-kick.
1: Mickey Donovan? I'm sure not thrilled, but happy with the execute. Like, if he had have just, Mittal had have just hit him in the shoulder, it would have done the same thing. The slap to the face didn't have anything to do with the fumble.
0: No, then the ball was already dropped by then.
1: Yeah. And Mike Miller wants an explanation. Because the right arm did come around and it hit him in the shoulder pad first, but the follow-through did get him in the face mask.
0: Yeah,
1: and that's 15. It's a soft 15, but it's a 15.
0: Yeah, I don't love the call, but Toronto's going to get a chance to do it again. And again, this is not the reason for the result, so can't get too upset about it. I don't fully understand.
1: The problem is now they are kicking off from the 15-yard line.
0: Yeah.
1: But if they don't get this, Calgary will have really good field position.
0: I know. They might send Vieira there to see if he can add to his night.
1: 58-36, Calgary with the lead with a minute and a half left. Vernon Adams has 405 passing yards and 6 touchdowns. Other than that.
0: What else do you do, Vernon?
1: And the short yardage quarterback and Adams each have touchdowns. Now this time, it is kicked along the ground. It's a loose ball at the 40. Kassar has it. No, I think I heard a whistle.
0: The whistle. The whistle went prematurely. This is Toronto ball.
1: Harry LaMonta has it.
0: Yeah.
1: Mike Miller's not happy.
0: Well, because the officials blew the whistle thinking Calgary had jumped on it.
1: And they didn't.
0: They hadn't. It was still bouncing around. If this goes against Toronto, now again, it doesn't matter in the score, but you're trying to build some positivity. And if this goes against Mike Miller, he might throw his headset at somebody.
1: Well, instead of kicking it high, it was a really hard low kick. Jones had him come up. Brissett fell on it, but never had control of it.
0: No.
1: It squirted out. Kassar touched it. Harry LaMonta fell on it. And it should be Argonaut football. And it looks like it is at the Argo 41. So a 16-yard gain. I don't think I've ever seen a team recover back-to-back short kicks on the same play. One called back by penalty, and then they do it again, and they get it again.
0: Yeah, I've never seen that.
1: Arbuckle's going to put it in play from 41, a minute 23 left. And they will go ground game, and Hicks will run it across the 50 for a gain of 9. It will stop the clock. Don't forget, the 35-second clock is replaced in the last 3 minutes. And they go back to the traditional CFL timing of a 20-second clock and stopping the clock. When the ball is forwarded, the clock will stop until they put it back in play, which they've done. And ball came up after the offensive line moved. So it'll be procedure against the Argos.
0: And again, it's the cadence issue. They have to sort that out.
2: Procedure, everybody except the center. Go back 5 yards. Still second down.
1: Ben Major, who made a bit of a reputation for calling kicks that hit the scoreboard in Vancouver with colorful calls, had one there. And everybody did move, except the rookie in his first start, Domenico Piazza.
0: Yeah, and I want to take that back. That's probably less a cadence issue. I think that's more Piazza on the cadence.
1: Missing the snap guy. Here's Arbuckle, far side. He's got a man. It's Coxie with a shake and a bake and a first down across midfield to the 53-yard line. Coxie well over 100 yards now. And with a minute 2 left, the Argos continue their drive. See if they can increase their 36 points. They lead the CFL by averaging 38 a game. They're just 2 points behind that. And they've left a couple on the board by unsuccessful 2-point touchdown conversion attempts and a missed extra point by Hiralahu.

0: Arbuckle dumps it out into the flat. He's got Hicks again inside the 50. Again, a stutter step and a go. A nice move to get the first down. It's a gain of 12 or 13 down to the 41.
1: That's a nice move to get cut back inside. Again, it doesn't mean much, but it means something to these guys, too. It feels so much better to end a game like this where things are going. And you can see Hicks, after that play, he knows that this game's over. But he got up and he felt good about himself, knew he'd made a nice move, knew he'd made a nice play.
0: Clock moving. Arbuckle back to pass, steps up, gets hit as he throws, and it's an incomplete pass. Arbuckle is 7 of 10 for 78 yards and a touchdown in mop-up duty in roughly a half a quarter.
1: Yeah, he's played well. He's looked good back there. Again, it's a great situation for Toronto to have. They have the best second-string quarterback in the league. And I think that, you know, with all the time that he had last year, he's obviously very familiar with the offense and what they're doing out there. He's familiar with all these guys. He knows them well. There's very little change offensively for the Argos this offseason. The defense is overhauled, but these offensive guys are almost all the same guys.
0: 9 seconds left on the 22nd clock, 37 on the game clock. It is a second and 10 from the 41 of Calgary. Arbuckle going for the first down. Has Coxey right at the stick. I don't think they're going to give it to him. They're going to mark it a full yard short, which is an interesting spot.
1: I thought it was closer than that, but no. I agree it was short. But, again,
0: it's a foot and a half.
1: Yeah, third down and one here. Obviously, the Argos are going to go for this.
0: Well, they've got their short yardage quarterback on the field.
1: Yeah.
0: Arbuckle will go wide around tackle and gain 3 yards in a first down.
1: Yeah, we haven't seen that yet.
0: Nick is not going to slow down. That's not in his personality at all.
1: No, he's had to fight for every minute he's ever had his whole life, and so he's not going to give up here.
0: 2024 Grey Cup MVP. At the 30-yard line, it's first down for the Argos with 17 seconds left. Clock moving. Arbuckle back to pass. Under pressure. Dumps it off. He's got Coxey for the first down down to the 18-yard line. With 6 seconds left, they'll have one shot at the end zone. Coxey now with a very nice game. I'll give you his yardage here in a couple of seconds. But he's up to 148 yards on 8 catches.
1: And Arbuckle showed some elusiveness there. He was able to kind of get out of the grasp, escape the pocket, roll to his left, and get that out to Coxey, who was flying across the field on the drag route.
0: So the clock is stopped, and now it starts with 4 seconds left. So this will be the final play of the game, unless there's a penalty. From the 18-yard line, left hash mark, Coxey and Polk to the near side, the usual three up top. And back to pass is Arbuckle. He's going to throw it, almost intercepted. He was looking for Coxey. It would have been short of the end zone anyway. And somewhat mercifully, this game comes to its conclusion. Final score 58-36 for the Calgary Stampeders as both teams now find themselves with 2-2 records.
1: Yeah, an easy game to fly away from in the sense that it's actually better. I prefer a loss like this than a heartbreaking one where you made mistakes and that cost you at the end. This, for me, is far easier to put in the rearview mirror. You played poorly. The defense played very poorly. They've got a lot of stuff that they can fix, but it's not one where you're flying back home and all you can do is think about that one play you missed. I think with a team like this, knowing how they're constructed, they're going to go back and get to work and fix these things. I would be stunned if you don't get a fantastic defensive effort out of these Argos next week in Winnipeg.
0: This might be the easiest question I've ever asked you in your life. Who's your player of the game?
1: Well, I think you got to, like, in terms of, I think you've got a case. I think you could go a few different directions here. I think you look at Coxey with his 148 yards and you say that makes sense, but you look at some of those clutch catches that Dave Ungerer had as well. He had a touchdown in there too. I give it to Coxey still just because it's...
0: Oh, I meant overall, yards, not the Toronto player.
1: If it's Vernon Adams,
0: yeah,
1: on the other side, that's a no-brainer. He's going to be the player of the week. If someone beats out Vernon Adams this week for the player of the week, I can't wait to watch what they're about to do because Vernon put on a show tonight.
0: No question about that. So that'll do it for us here. The final score is 58 36. Calgary wins. As mentioned, both teams are now two up and two down. The next game for the Argonauts a week from Friday night, a week from tonight in the East, as they are in Winnipeg to take on the Bombers, who are struggling a little bit themselves. So a big game for both teams next week. That man is Ben Grant. You will listen to the X's and Argos podcast to get a full breakdown with he and JB. What time do you expect that to be out?
1: We'll start recording in just a few minutes, have that up in about an hour's time or so.
0: Alexander Mandarino started this as the engineer, and then Kerwin Bootlier came in and took over from the quitter. And did a great job, Mr. Birthday Boy. Thank you very much. So on behalf of the entire crew, we'll do it again a week from tonight as the Argos will be in Winnipeg. Final score tonight, 58-36 for the Stamps. For the entire crew, my name is Mike Hogan, wishing you a good night. This has been Argo Football on TSN 1050.
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3: 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Indisputable.
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3: 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I mean, yeah. This team is just a better team. They have real NHL players in their bottom six as opposed to AHL players in their bottom six. That's why they're better. And they have a Hall of Fame goaltender who might be better than the guy they traded. Like, I don't know. We're going to find out. Again, this is a guy, Bobrovsky, who is coming off an .877 save percentage last year in Florida. So we'll find out, and we'll find out very quickly. 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
21: Both for others. And that's factual. The big stars get off with a lot more. Lionel Messi should have been sent off in match day one against Algeria. He wasn't even given a yellow card for a challenge that was way worse than Balogun's yesterday, because there was intent as he raked his studs down the back of a calf. There was no intent from Balogun. It was a natural position to put your foot. It was unfortunate as both players had their eye on the ball. And what happens is, guys, that these super slow-mos and these still pictures, they just make things look worse. They don't. It's not reality. So I think he was really unlucky. Let me tell you another thing. Cristiano Ronaldo, in the final qualification to get here, the final match for Portugal, they were playing Republic of Ireland, and he blatantly elbowed an Irish player in the head. FIFA gave him a 3-game ban. They then realised he was going to miss 2 games in the World Cup, so they gave him a suspended 3-game ban with 2 games on probation for a year. Guess what? So he could play at the World Cup. So if you think it's fairness and equality for everybody, you would be wrong. The big stars get preferential treatment, and Balogun's a star for the US, but he's not an Mbappe, he's not a Messi, and he's not a Ronaldo, and that's why he got a red card, and it was a disgrace.
22: Yeah, it's crazy. And Craig, as we say in American football, during pass interference, it's incidental contact sometimes.
23: Yeah.
22: That's what that looked like. But now that Balogun is he's out, this Belgium team, they're coming off a really nice comeback win over Senegal. How do you think the U.S. is going to make up for his absence? Who do you think steps up, and how can they win this game?
21: Well, I think Ricardo Pepe has to be the player I would imagine that would step up. Some of my colleagues would know a bit more than me that cover the U.S. a lot more. Trying to replace Balogun, who you may argue has been the star of the U.S., and there's
22: yes.
21: been a few. There's been a few, you know, McKennie and Desk and Adams and Pulisic back fit. There's been a few, but he's been the shining light. I don't think there is anybody else in the US squad that can do what he does. Score the goals, run away from defenders with his pace. His movement's great. And look, I've played in the World Cup many, many years ago. It's just the greatest platform in our sport. And to have him miss such a big game in the last 16 is just such a shame because of the way he was playing. But they have an opportunity, and he can sit and he's got no control over it. They have an opportunity to get to the quarterfinals. Now, the worry for him is, and any player that is sitting on the sidelines, is that you just sit there and you can do nothing about it. And so he has to pray that the US can put up a performance against Belgium. I think they can. I think in some sense it was good for the US that Belgium won that game late on, although they arguably didn't deserve it, because I think Senegal would have been a much more difficult test for the US, because they're much more athletic, they're a much more talented side. And I think Belgium actually is a pretty good matchup for Pochettino's team.
1: England was right here in my hometown in Atlanta. And when I say they took over downtown Atlanta, took over the Battery Atlanta, it's been unbelievable. How have you rated their play so far in the World Cup?
21: Pretty average, to be honest. Good against Croatia, match day one, and they've been pretty average since then. I mean, huffed and puffed against DR Congo, looked in big trouble. Thomas Tuchel was screaming on the sidelines second half. He was frustrated. He was worried. The English press were going to go for him. Because don't forget, he's this guy that's been brought in, this German, to manage England, because he's going to deliver the Holy Grail, the World Cup. And at this moment in time, it doesn't look likely. Look, let's be honest, Harry Kane saved them. Harry Kane saved their bacon. But, you know, Thomas Tuchel will say, well, Lionel Messi does it for Argentina. Kylian Mbappe does it for France. What's the difference? And I suppose you could argue that case, but they have not looked like a very well-oiled outfit, and defensively they've looked as if they've struggled as well. And don't forget, they have to go to Mexico and play at altitude, which is going to be a nightmare for them. So they're up against the eight ball for sure.
1: Great stuff there with Craig Burley, ESPN soccer analyst. We appreciate him jumping on. That match I am looking forward to. Like, Teron, I'm going to be real with you. I say this a lot, and I know soccer fans get mad. I'm a casual soccer fan. I got into it a little bit with Atlanta United here with the MLS a few years ago when they were really good, and we were getting 70,000 people at Mercedes-Benz Stadium. World Cup, I said before the World Cup, I'll watch because I'm American, and obviously I want us to do well. But I wasn't going to buy all the way in until Team USA got great or started winning matches. Well, now that they're 3-1, and the one that they lost didn't even matter, I'm a lot more into it. That Mexico-England match, I am going to watch more than probably I've watched any of the other matches, only because the Mexican contingent has been unbelievable. They were here in Atlanta, and they took over. Well, the English contingent was just here 2 days ago. They were singing to Michael Harris in the outfield of the Braves game last night, like literally serenading Michael Harris with songs, to where he turned around and was throwing balls to him. He signed some stuff. Really, really cool. But I think that's going to be a fantastic match, maybe for the aesthetics more than anything.
22: Yeah, no, that is. But I'm just, you know, getting back to the U.S. and them playing there in Seattle.
1: Mm-hmm.
22: That's going to be a vibe, man. I don't know if you've ever been to CenturyLink, but you know how loud it gets there, man. So that's going to be a pretty cool vibe. I can't wait to see that, you know, them going against Belgium. But to your point, man, that's the cool thing about the World Cup is these different cities, you know, because it was in Philly and, you know, the right. Ghana team, you know, they had a huge draw. Actually, one of my fellow reporters that down here, I went to Philly to support his he's Ghanaian, you know, so went to support his country. So I thought that was pretty cool.
1: Yeah, it has been a scene. What's going on in my hometown right now in Atlanta has just been absolutely fascinating. I know Monday night in Seattle is going to be nuts. I was a sideline reporter for the Falcons for a long time, so I got a chance to travel to Seattle a couple of times. One of my most embarrassing moments as a sideline reporter was in Seattle. I was not proud of it. I probably could have gotten in trouble had anybody heard me, but there was a blatant missed call on a fourth down throw. That we lost again. Julio Jones got tackled on a deep route. And let's just say I said some unkind things to the referee. I was like, are you blind? What is going on here? And the people on the sideline were laughing. I was livid. Embarrassing because I was trying to be a professional. But that's one of the great venues in all the sports.
22: Yeah, no doubt. It's definitely one of them, man.
1: They have some really fun stuff. Well, coming up, we'll talk about the top performances from the day from around Major League Baseball and the WNBA that's coming up next here on Game Night. ESPN Radio and the all-new ESPN app.
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0: on TSN 1050. 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
2: 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John Michaels alongside Teron Davenport. And Teron, you know how we do this as we close out game night. 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
4: Nothing can stop me. I'm all the way up.
2: Well, let's head to Tampa as Tampa Bay takes out the Royals 5-2. Cedric Mullins with a big one as the Rays win their 8th straight, the longest active streak in Major League Baseball.
5: Swinging a ball drilled deep in the air to right. This is way back. Meisner looking up at the wall. Gone! Cedric Mullins, number 10. He's homered in 3 consecutive games played, and the Rays, with 2 out, again extend their lead. It's now 5-1 in the 5th.
4: Nothing can stop me. I'm all the way up.
6: And that call is courtesy of 620 WDAE. Cedric Mullins, a former Met, with another home run. That's his 3rd straight game with a homer, tied for the longest streak of his career. And John, let me tell you something, man. The Rays, they're hot. They extended their lead over the Yankees in the American League East. And yeah, they definitely went, you know where.
2: Sounds like you're happy with that. Anytime the Yankees are not in first place, as a Mets guy, I'm assuming that will make your night. The Rangers, they took the Tigers to task, a 10-4 victory there, tied for their most runs of the season, and a season-high 17 hits.
7: And the pitch is swung on, and a high drive well hit right center field. That one is way back, and that ball is history into the Ranger bullpen. Evan Carter goes deep. And the Rangers are in double figures. They lead it 10-4.
4: Nothing can stop me. I'm all the way up.
6: And that call courtesy of 105.3, the Fan. Evan Carter with the home run, definitely all the way up. But check this one out. Kevin McGonigal, 2-for-4. He had another 2 hits. That puts him at least 90. And he's the first under 22 years old to do that before the All-Star break. And he's joining Hall of Famer Al Kaline. When you join a Hall of Famer, you are, and actually the second Tiger, excuse me. When you do that, you are definitely
2: all the way up. You absolutely are. This highlight is going to hurt me a little bit. Braves had a lead, and then the bullpen imploded. They gave up 7 runs in the 7th inning. They fall to the Cardinals 11-5. 11 runs scored for the Cardinals. 3rd game this season, scoring more than 10, all on the road.
8: And the next pitch is hit hard. Base hit. Right field. Newbar comes through. Walker headed to 3rd. Newbar headed for 2nd. He's saved. He stretched it into a double. And there are Newbar fans here in Atlanta.
4: Nothing can stop me. I'm all the way up.
6: That one brought to you by the Cardinals Radio Network. Of course, the Cardinals are all the way up and the Braves are all the way down. That's their 8th loss in the last 10 games. Guess what? Ties the Yankees and Mets for the worst record.
4: Nothing can stop me. I'm all the way up.
2: Yeah, they are not all the way up right now in Atlanta. It is a struggle. Thank goodness they did not lose any ground. We'll get to the highlight or the low lights for the Phillies coming up a little bit later on. Guardians take out the White Sox 6-5. David Fry with his 2nd career pinch hit home run to get the Guardians within a run in the 7th inning. But here's how it sounded as they walked this thing off.
9: The pitch. Swung on, hit high, hit deep to right, down the line! Fair ball, home run, walk-off winner! Brian Rogel with a mob scene about to unveil itself at home plate. A towering blast down the right field line.
4: Nothing can stop me, I'm all the way up.
6: That one brought to you by WTAM 1100. And I tell you what, the Guardians, that moves them into a virtual tie with the White Sox for 1st in the AL Central. So You look at the Guardians, 19-5 in the past 24 meetings versus the White Sox. So obviously they are
2: all the way up. I will tell you, just like everybody thought, the White Sox are in first place. That's just how everybody had it before the year, the Chicago White Sox.
6: Go figure.
2: We're going to be the team to beat. Well, the Rockies, they break out a whooping stick. They put 14 runs on the Marlins. Here's Brett Sullivan with an RBI single to help blow this one open.
1: 13 hits for the Rockies, make it 14 as Brett Sullivan singles to right. Coming home is Troy Johnston, and the Rockies lead grows to 10. It's 14-4.
4: Nothing can stop me. I'm all the way up.
6: 850 KOA with the call on that one. And the Rockies, man, that's the third time they beat the brakes off of a team winning by 10 runs or more. And, yeah, they are definitely all the way up.
2: That is an old school term right there. The fact that you use beat the brakes off somebody, I haven't heard that in a long time. When you beat the brakes off somebody, you absolutely know how that happens. Jacob Mizorowski has been beating the brakes off a lot of people this year, but today the Reds got a little bit of get back, including this three-run homer.
10: Away they go on the 3-2, and Trevino swings. High fly ball deep down the left field line. Long run, Churio. He is back. He leaps. It's gone.
11: Whoa!
10: Jose Trevino pops one out of here to left just inside the foul pole. A three-run shot, and the Reds have a 5-0 lead in the fourth.
4: Nothing can stop me. I'm all the way up.
6: 7-1 was the final score on that with the cough coming from 700 WLW. And the Reds, they definitely are all the way up. That breaks a four-game losing streak that they had, including a seven-game win streak that the Brewers had had against them dating back to last season. So, you know what? The Reds, they're all the way up.
2: Mizorowski gave up 5 runs, the most he's allowed all year. Did strike out 10, and just keeps pumping the ball in there over 103, 104 miles an hour. It is absolutely crazy. I said we'd save this one for a little bit later. We have to get to it because the Phillies lost. Thank goodness, or else they'd only be a game and a half back of my Braves.
10: 1-0 on Valdez with a man in scoring position. Pitch swung on, cracked to the left center field gap, base hit and more. Lau will score easily. Valdez around first, and now it kicks around the wall in center. Crawford retrieves it. Valdez around second. He's heading into third. He'll slide into third. The Pirates have the lead. Thanks again to Ace Fairlane Valdez, the rookie.
4: Nothing can stop me. I'm all the way up.
6: Sports Radio 93.7, the Fan on the call. Listen, man, the Pirates beat their interstate rival. Anytime you could do that, you're definitely all the way up.
2: Pirates, a 500 team at 44-44. Philly stays 2.5 back of the Braves in the NL East. We turn our attention to the WNBA. Mercury knock off the Storm 90-67.
12: 80-66. 5:25 left to go in this fourth quarter. Phoenix has led by as many as 26. Copper, boy, a big three from Copper here in the fourth quarter.
4: Nothing can stop me. I'm all the way up.
6: There you go. Courtesy of WNBA League Pass. The Mercury, that's their third straight win. After starting the season 4-12, they're 4-1 in their last 5 games. Anytime you could turn things around like that, you go from the bottom to the top. Guess what? You are all the way up.
2: Wings knock off the Sun 86-83. My girl Paige Beckers doing what she does best.
12: Beckers has it. Ledger Walker defending. Beckers passing. Beckers finishing. Dallas back on top for the first time since the first quarter. The magic of Paige Beckers.
4: Nothing can stop me. I'm all the way up.
6: Amazon Prime on that call. That's the fourth straight 25-point game for Paige Beckers. It breaks the tie for the second longest streak in franchise history. She's all the way up. Anytime you could tie Arike Ogunbowale, you're all the way up or just behind her.
2: Oh, dude, that girl is a flat out. That's why they call her Paige Buckets, because she can flat out get it done. Teron, get you some sleep, bro. I know you are dead. You're all the way up for making it all the way through the show. Got to give a shout out to Tara and Nick behind the scene doing a great job getting us going. That'll do it for game night. Coming up next, it's Sports Center all night on ESPN Radio, the all new ESPN app at Sirius XM Channel 80.
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30: World Cup round of 32 action continues.
31: They scored the goals and won easily, won at a canter in the end. And it was the best performance by a mile so far for Spain in the World Cup.
30: What did Jaylen Brown have to say after being traded to Philly?
32: I'm still processing everything, so give me some time. But I'm also looking forward to what's to come next. I will say there was definitely a message being sent, and that message was received.
30: Could a sleeper team enter the LeBron James sweepstakes?
33: Over the last 24, 48 hours, teams around the league that I speak to, this has been Cleveland, Golden State, Miami, as far as the teams that make the most logical sense for LeBron James. There's always going to be one or two others.
30: We take you around to Thursday in Major League Baseball.
34: 2-1 pitch. And he crushes it deep to right field. You can forget it. Into the second deck.
30: Plus, a trio of games highlight a night in the WNBA.
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1: 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Getting to the holiday weekend. We got a lot of baseball to get to, plus some action on the WNBA hardwood. Plus, we'll hear from Jaylen Brown for the first time since moving on from Boston to the Philadelphia 76ers. But we begin with the FIFA World Cup. Three matches in the round of 32 on Thursday. Two will face off against each other if they are victorious. Another will wait for their matchup coming up on Friday. We'll begin with Switzerland taking on Algeria, the first ever meeting between the two nations in a competitive match. The Swiss have won both previous matchup in friendlies back in the 80s. The Swiss looking to advance to the round of 16 for their fourth straight World Cup, but it would be their first win in the knockout round since 1938. In the last seven World Cup elimination matches, the Swiss have six losses and one draw. As for Algeria, they're looking for their second ever appearance in the round of 16 and their first ever knockout stage win. While Brill Embolo with the first goal in the 10th minute for the Swiss, they'd add another in the second half. The Swiss move on to face the winner of Colombia and Ghana after a 2-0 victory on Thursday night. Meanwhile, the former World Cup winner Spain taking on Austria in the early game on Thursday from Los Angeles. First knockout stage appearance for Austria since 1954. Spain hasn't won a knockout stage match in the previous two World Cups. The winner of this match facing the winner of Portugal and Croatia. Well, Spain heads to Dallas in the round of 16 after a convincing win, 3-0. Third straight round of 16 appearance for the Spaniards and the 10th time overall. And in the process, they snap a streak of two straight World Cups without picking up a win in the knockout stage. Now remember, the tournament expanded to a bigger knockout stage from 16 to 32 this year. Mikel Oyarzabal with two goals for the Spaniards, 17 goals in his last 17 starts for Spain. Steve McMenamin, ESPN soccer analyst on ESPN FC, said Spain's victory over Austria was their best World Cup performance.
31: I thought it was very impressive, to be honest. I think they've laboured at times throughout this World Cup, certainly in the group stage, but I think it's because they found it too easy. They knocked the ball around without a lot of, without making a huge amount of chances, but today they certainly stepped it up, and some of the bigger players, the Pedris, the Rodris, control the game. Lamine Yamal, of course, is always the danger man. And they scored the goals and won easily, won at a canter in the end. And it was the best performance by a mile so far for Spain in the World Cup.
1: More on Spain's performance. Yamal did not have a goal in the matchup against Austria. And Don Hutchinson, ESPN soccer analyst for ESPN FC, gave these thoughts on Yamal's performance and the takeaways from Spain's win.
2: I think he's been managed very well. You watch him play, and we all know his talent. He's so skillful. I was very surprised the way Austria made it a very open game. At times we were trying to go man for man. Well, I think the biggest takeaway from that performance today, it was flawless. They've scored eight goals in the competition so far, none against. As Maka said, with Pedri and Rodri in the middle of the park, they've got the ability to take the ball away from you. And then I think Dani Olmo's a player that's massively underrated. But yeah, I thought Yamal was superb today.
1: So who would Spain face in the next round? Well, they would face the winner between Portugal and Croatia. Well, let's get to that matchup. Cristiano Ronaldo with the equalizer in the 68th minute on a penalty kick, his first ever knockout stage goal and his 11th career goal in the World Cup. And you go past the 90-minute mark, tied at one, going to the added time. Giancarlo Ramos in the 4th minute of the added time with the go-ahead goal. Now, there was some controversy in this match. A few moments later, there were 10 minutes added that kept going all the way until the 103rd minute, and Josko Gvardiol appeared to have an equalizer for Croatia, but it was disallowed by the VAR for offside. So Portugal with a dramatic comeback 2-1 win and narrowly escaping that Croatia equalizer. They move on to the round of 16 to face Spain on Monday. That match will be in Dallas. It's just the second ever win by Portugal in the World Cup when conceding the first goal. Craig Burley, ESPN soccer analyst on ESPN FC, gave these thoughts on the Portugal and Croatia match.
4: A couple of things I've got to give a lot of credit for, Roberto Martinez, but I'll get to him. Croatia, I never thought for a second, having watched them being totally outplayed by England, particularly in the second half. that they were going to give this multi-talented Portugal side a run for their money like they did. They're an aging team, Croatia, they're not a big squad, and they hung in there, and they hung in there, and then, in, you know, during the second half, you could argue they were the better team.
5: Certainly.
4: Now, we're all sitting in that green room. Us, the Deportes boys, and we're saying, will he take Ronaldo off? And there was a unanimous consensus, no. We've been talking about it all year. Mm-hmm. Will he have the stomach to do it? And he did it. And I have to give Roberto Martinez a lot of credit. He made big changes today. And Ruben Neves came on for Ronaldo to shore up the midfield. But when he brought the four subs on, including Gonzalo Ramos, mm-hmm. that was a brilliant, brilliant header, which was the match winner. I think you could argue that's been the game of the tournament thus far.
6: The game of the tournament thus far. How about the matchup impending now between Portugal and Spain? By the way, that comeback by Portugal, just it's already the fourth comeback in the knockout stage of this World Cup. The most we've ever had in a World Cup. Remember, the tournament has expanded from 16 to 32 teams in the knockout stage, but the most there's ever been in a single World Cup has been six comebacks. Again, this will be the matchup in Dallas, Spain versus Portugal. And Frank Leboeuf, ESPN soccer analyst, was on SportsCenter on Thursday and gave these early thoughts on the Portugal versus Spain matchup in the round of 16.
7: Well, Spain started to show their restraints in that game, and it's always good for the Spaniards to increase their performances, you know, throughout the tournament, and they showed against Austria that they are ready to be better and better and to be more convincing and reinsure their fans that they can reach a very good tournament, and they can reach maybe the final if they beat France, maybe in semi-final, but they've done the job, and Oyarzabal with Cucurella assisting two of the goals were absolutely fantastic, but the whole Spaniard team, I have to say, have been very convincing, and it's going to be very hard for Portugal to beat them.
6: While we're talking the round of 16, let's move ahead to what's going on for the U.S. men's national team. It's good news and bad news in this World Cup. The good news, a 2-0 win over Bosnia and Herzegovina. But a controversial red card and a challenge by Fálor Balogun will keep him out of the third, out of the knockout stage game on Monday against Belgium. Belgium got past Senegal 3-2 to advance, and the betting odds, shockingly, has shocked the soccer world, as some books have the USA as the favorites against Belgium, a team they've only beaten once in six tries, and the U.S. has only been past the round of 16 once ever, and that was back in 1930. As for what the Belgians may think of the Americans and what their approach may be, Carlos Mauricio Ramirez was on Amber and Ian from MLS on Apple TV and says Belgium's approach could be interesting because they think they're better than the United States.
8: Belgium thinks they're better than us. I don't think they are, but that's what they think they are. And because they think that, and I might be wrong, I think they're going to go for the game, try to control possession, control the football, and dominate with possession. If that's the case, Team USA has now a challenge of either counter-pressing up high and see if they can break that build-up and then have the risk of being caught off sides, not per se, but on the back end of their defense, or pull back a bit, play a more defensive style first, and they play the counter with the speed of Pulisic and Tim Weah and McKennie at the middle, and whoever comes in and replaces Flo Balogun, who won't be available for that match.
6: More on the controversy regarding Balogun. Max Bretos, Apple TV MLS announcer, was on the Rich Eisen show on Thursday and gave these thoughts on the red card controversy.
9: This is really quite complicated because I looked at it many times, and it's an awful challenge. Look, that could break his ankle. That Bosnian player, Tariq Muharemovic, is the most, we talk about transfers, he's the most valuable Bosnian player. He's expected to get 40, 45 million. He might move to Juventus, which is a top club in Italy. So they were probably shocked watching the replay that that could break his ankle. So it's a red card offense if it was seen. Now, the rules say, this is a Brazilian referee, that you can't use slow-mo, which they did, for non-contact, like offside plays you can use it, things that are very bang bang. This is does not apply. So you're not allowed to use it. So that makes it null and void. It should not have been used. Shouldn't have been a red card. But when I see it, it is a red card offense. And Lionel Messi should have got a red card because you got to protect these players too.
6: More from Bretos on the Rich Eisen show. He was asked, is the U.S. men's national team good enough to win the World Cup this year?
9: No.
5: Okay.
9: I'm sorry.
5: No, be honest.
9: Okay, when I... before this World Cup, I said the U.S. will never win a World Cup. And I'm not trying to poo-poo it or anything. It's just like, I just don't think we're at that level. But after I've seen what has happened here and these players who are excellent, they play positive. Watching them is so entertaining. They're not this pragmatic team, which they've been in the past. They get after it. They hit, they pass the ball. It's beautiful goals and the quality of player. And now you see this conveyor belt. I think the U.S. can win. I'm changing my story.
5: Changing your stance.
9: I think they can. Not in 2026, maybe 2034. Because okay. There's some young players that are coming through MLS academies and be all over this country. I mean, we used to have players from New Jersey and California. Now we have players, Chris Richards from Alabama. We have players from El Paso. We have the dual nationals. They're recruiting. You know, Flo Balogun could have played for two or three countries. He wants to play here. So they're doing a really good job expanding the player base, and the gap is closed.
6: United States taking on Belgium in the round of 16 of the 2026 FIFA World Cup from Seattle, coming up on Monday.
10: The Celtics are trading Jaylen Brown to the Sixers. For the Celtics, they tried to trade for Giannis. They missed out, but ever since then, they continue to have trade talks.
11: It's something Philadelphia had to do. This was a team that was outside of the play-in.
6: In a move that shocked the basketball world on Wednesday, Jaylen Brown headed to the Philadelphia 76ers. That deal sent Paul George back to the Celtics, two first-round picks in 2028 and 2031, and two second-round selections as Brown makes his way to Philadelphia. Well, we heard from Jaylen Brown for the first time since the deal. He went to his Twitch channel to make these comments, as Jaylen Brown said he's still processing the move and might have felt a bit disrespected.
12: Pack your bags, sayonara, buddy. Out of here. I will say, you know what I mean? I'm still processing everything, to be honest. Like, it's a bunch of, like, excitement, disappointment. It's a bunch of emotions. I'm still processing everything, so give me some time. But I'm also looking forward to what's to come next. I will say there was definitely a message being sent, and that message was received. I wasn't thrilled with the amount of respect that was showed during this process. I think there was a bit of a lack of respect. I think it was fine at one point. And then out of nowhere, things just kind of went left. You know, I think Brad is probably getting a lot of the criticism. I wasn't thrilled the way he facilitated some of the conversations, but I definitely think there's more to it.
6: 29-year-old Brown, coming off a career season, finished sixth in MVP voting, second team All-NBA, averaging 28.7 points and nearly 7 rebounds per game this year for the Celtics. But now he moves on to the Sixers, and he had these comments to 76ers fans.
12: But Sixers fans, tap in, man. We got work to do. It's time to get in the gym. It's time to lock in. It's time to do whatever we got to do. It take a journey. So my brain is still, you know what I mean? Like, I'm still, I didn't talk to a lot of the guys. You know, a lot of people didn't reach out already. So I'm excited about it. The community, I'm excited about that too, to get to work, you know, kind of see what's going on in the community and see where I can help authentically. So I'm looking forward to all of that.
6: Now, if you remember, before Giannis Antetokounmpo made his way to Miami in that deal, Jaylen Brown was believed to be a piece potentially if Giannis had moved to Boston. Well, the trade value just didn't seem to be there for Milwaukee and having Jaylen Brown go to Milwaukee. Brian Windhorst, ESPN NBA insider from NBA Today, he was asked about the trade value of Jaylen Brown and what other people were expecting.
13: It wasn't that the league, and not just the Celtics, because this is the league. You saw he got traded for, right? People are like, how can he possibly get traded for that? It wasn't that the league doesn't think Jaylen Brown is a great player or an excellent player. It's that the league doesn't value what he produces at his salary slot. At his salary, at $57 million, what he produces. And that is why he was traded, and that is why he was traded for relatively so little. As the Celtics evaluated where they were as an organization and evaluated where they have to operate in this new world of aprons and you know, basically hard salary caps and everything like that, they said they had to move on from a player of his production level at that salary number, and the other teams out there didn't disagree. And you look at all these teams that made deals over the last week, these star players that got traded. Trust that the Celtics were involved in some of those talks. They couldn't get in on any of those other star players, not just Giannis, other players that way they were involved for.
6: As for Kendrick Perkins, ESPN NBA analyst, also on NBA Today, he thought that Jaylen Brown deserved a little bit better from Boston.
14: Jaylen Brown, make no mistake about it, is going to go down as one of the greatest Celtics to ever lace him up. Like, when you think about guys like Cornbread Maxwell, who got his jersey retired, hanging up in the Raptors, Finals MVP, NBA champion, and you think about what Jaylen Brown has done in the Boston Celtic uniform, far as his resume, he didn't deserve to be treated this way. And you could tell in his statement, I didn't see a thank you to the organization. I didn't see a thank you to the head coach. I didn't see a thank you to his teammates. He feels some type of way, and he should.
6: Again, Jaylen Brown headed to the Philadelphia 76ers, hearing there from Kendrick Perkins on NBA Today. SportsCenter All Night, ESPN Radio, and the ESPN app. Coming up, more from the Diamond as we have a big rivalry matchup between the Dodgers and the Padres. That and more from the big leagues from Thursday. That's next. 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
10: 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Let's get to the diamond, a big rivalry matchup at Chavez Ravine. Padres a game over 500, but losers of five in a row, taking on the first place Dodgers. Shohei Ohtani closing in on 300 home runs, two away from becoming the fifth player in history to get to 300 home runs in his first 1,100 games. Padres in this skid, allowing 54 runs. Let's get to the action here. Top of the second inning as San Diego looking to end this streak and looking to Jake Cronenworth.
11: Here's the 1-2 pitch. Cronenworth swings, sends it in the air to right field. Tucker's going back. He's at the wall looking up. This one, gonna go! Jake Cronenworth with the third Padre home run of the night. A three-run shot in the second inning, and they are all over Sasaki at Dodger Stadium. 6-0 in the second.
10: 6-0 there on 97-3. The fan Sasaki would exit the game after three innings pitch. Gave up seven hits and six earned runs. But back come the Dodgers. The rally would begin. Two runs in the second. Two in the third. Four in the fourth. And some of those thanks to the bat of Mookie Betts.
12: 2-2. Betts bangs one into left center field. That's going to be a base hit. That's going to roll to the wall. In the score is Páez arriving at second base with a stand-up double Mookie Betts. And the Dodgers take a 7-6 lead.
10: On AM 570 LA Sports, they'd continue to pour it on with 17 hits in the game, scoring 12 runs. Dodgers knock off the Padres 12-7, now a 6th straight defeat by the San Diego Padres. Moving on as the Reds taking on the Brewers, pick up the action in the fourth inning, already 2-0 Cincinnati, and Jose Trevino up to the plate.
13: Away they go on the 3-2, and Trevino swings, high fly ball, deep down the left field line, long run, Churio, he is back, he leaps, it's gone!
14: Whoa!
13: Jose Trevino pops one out of here to left, just inside the foul pole, a three-run shot, and the Reds have a 5-0 lead in the fourth.
10: On 700 WLW, that home run from Trevino snapped a 66-game homerless streak. Sal Stewart added a home run as well, his 17th, the second most by a Reds rookie prior to the All-Star break. Only Frank Robinson hit more in 1956. Reds beat the Brewers 7-2.

0: snapping Cincinnati's four-game losing streak. Chase Burns goes six innings, gives up four hits and just two earned. His 15th start, allowing two earned runs or fewer, tied for most in Major League Baseball this season. Mazeroski took the loss for Milwaukee, allowing five runs, but only one earned. And he also struck out 10. It's now 11 straight appearances for him with five or more innings and fewer than two earned runs allowed. It's the longest active streak in baseball. More from the Diamond. Cardinals in Atlanta to face the Braves, each team with a win in the series already, with the Braves winning on Wednesday. They haven't had back-to-back wins since June 19th through the 20th. It's 2-7 in their last nine. Top of the seventh inning, St. Louis getting on the board again, adding to their lead on the Cardinals radio network.
1: And the next pitch is hit hard. Base hit! Right field! Newbar comes through. Walker headed to third. Newbar headed for second. He's saved! He stretched it into a double. And there are Newbar fans here in Atlanta.
0: Newbar with the RBI double to make it 9-5. Cardinals go on to win it by a final of 11-5. The 11 runs scored, their third game this season scoring more than 10 runs. All those games have come on the road. Also had 15 hits in the game, their second most in a game this season. Cardinals scoring 7 runs in that 7th inning. It's their second most in an inning this season. They'd score 8 runs in the 6th. On a March 26 game against the Rays, Jordan Walker for the Cardinals, 2-for-4 with a couple of runs scored in his 19th home run of the season and 4 runs batted in, has 63 RBIs on the season, most by a Cardinal before the All-Star break since Paul Goldschmidt in 2022 had 70, snapping a 14-game homerless drought in the process. Braves now with their 8th loss in their last 10 games, tied with the Yankees and Mets for their worst record in the last 10 games. Pirates taking on the Phillies. Pick up the action top of the 7th inning. A 1-1 game, not anymore, on Sports Radio 93.7 The Fan.
2: 1-0 on Valdez with a man in scoring position. Pitch swung on, cracked to the left center field gap, base hit and more. Lau will score easily. Valdez around first, and now it kicks around the wall in center. Crawford retrieves it. Valdez around second. He's heading into third. He'll slide into third. The Pirates have the lead. Thanks again to Ace Sperling Valdez, the rookie.
0: The rookie comes through. Valdez finishing with 3 runs batted in, the third time in the last 5 games with multiple runs driven in. Pirates beat the Phillies 6-1, just their second win in 7 tries against their in-state rival. Pirates 5-2 in games started by Jared Jones. Bryce Harper with a lone run driven in by the Phillies. 8 straight games with an RBI for Harper, longest in baseball this season. 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
0: on TSN 1050. 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
3: Well, let's get to FIFA World Cup here in half-hour headlines. Cristiano Ronaldo had an equalizer on a 68th-minute penalty kick. Giancarlo Ramos had a stoppage-time goal and put Portugal in front for good. They survive into the round of 16 with a 2-1 win over Croatia in the round of 32. It also keeps Ronaldo's final World Cup appearance alive. As for who they face, Mikel Oyarzabal with a pair of goals as Spain shut out Austria 3-0 to move on to Monday's round of 16 matchup against Portugal. That matchup will be in Dallas. We'll have more on the World Cup in a bit. And we had some more movement in the NBA. Tari Eason agrees to a new deal with the Houston Rockets, but all the talk in the NBA has been on Wednesday's trade between the Philadelphia 76ers and the Boston Celtics, with Jaylen Brown moving from Boston to Philly. Jaylen Brown took to Twitch to speak for the first time on the deal, and he said that he wished there was an explanation for the deal.
4: I just wish the more to it could have been explained. I just wish that they had the respect to just tell me what it was, and I would have understood, and I would have respected that. But it didn't go down like that. It wasn't facilitated like that. So that was the most disappointing part, because I thought I earned respect in a place that I have built, where I helped contribute to build, and that just wasn't the case.
3: Again, Brown 6th in the MVP voting. Here's the deal points again. Sixers getting Jaylen Brown. The Celtics getting Paul George in the trade, along with a couple of first-round picks and a couple of second-round picks. This according to ESPN senior NBA insider Shams Charania. As for Charania, he was on Get Up on Thursday and said this all really came down to money, as the Celtics weren't going to offer Jaylen Brown the extension he wanted.
5: It was very clear that Jaylen Brown felt a level of disrespect being thrown out there in trade talks. And, well, listen, the only way to make him feel better is by showing him the money in late July. 2 years, $145 million is what he was eligible for on an extension with the Celtics. All indications after this trade are that clearly that offer was never coming. That was never going to happen. And so the Celtics aggressively shopped Jaylen Brown over the last few days, and the bar kept going down. Every single day, it was getting lower and lower. And I had GMs telling me eventually Brad Stevens and the Celtics will have to trade him for 40 cents on the dollar. Now, why was his value so low? You can figure it out depending on who you ask. But to trade him at 29 years old to a rival, it is stunning for everyone in the NBA.
3: Stunning indeed. And David Dennis Jr., Anscape NBA writer, was on First Take on Thursday and said that this trade may go down as one of the worst in NBA history.
6: This is one of the worst trades that I can think of. This is Luka Doncic-esque, what we're talking about. Nico Harrison is somewhere popping a bottle, because he is not the person that is responsible for the worst trade. He's right there with this Jaylen Brown trade. You have given away a guy who is a MVP candidate to Philadelphia, to a rival, the team that just beat you in the playoffs, for one draft pick, essentially, because Philadelphia has been trying to get rid of Paul George and could not find anybody to send him, to take him at all. You have to attach a pick to do that. So you got him and sent him to Boston and got a guy that can help you win a championship. Brad Stevens did that. And after all this time in this offseason where he has been complaining about the stock from Jaylen Brown has been going down, Brad Stevens and the Celtics are responsible for that. The call has been coming from inside the house. You're responsible for the lack of interest in Jaylen Brown because of what you have been putting out there about him.
3: As for what the Sixers will do now, especially with Jaylen Brown in the fold, they're now seemingly a much different team and perhaps even a favorite in the Eastern Conference. Well, there is a star out there that is looking for a new home and maybe looking to come east. Rumors had been floating with him going home, and that is in LeBron James. Shams Charania, ESPN NBA Insider on SportsCenter on Thursday, was asked, where are the Sixers in the LeBron James sweepstakes?
5: The Sixers are pitching LeBron James and his agent Rich Paul at Clutch Sports in the wake of getting Jaylen Brown aboard. We know the face of this team, Tyrese Maxey. He has a relationship with LeBron James. But listen, the Sixers are a late inclusion in this process. Over the last 24, 48 hours, teams around the league that I speak to, this has been Cleveland, Golden State, Miami, as far as the teams that make the most logical sense for LeBron James. There's always going to be one or two others, right? A team like the Sixers.
3: Meanwhile, you heard Charania mention the Golden State Warriors. That seemed to be where LeBron was likely headed to team up with Steph Curry. Well, Anthony Slater, ESPN NBA reporter on NBA Today Thursday, gave this update on the Warriors' pursuit of LeBron.
1: They continue to get indications that they're on LeBron James' short list, but, you know, I'm hearing a growing belief from them that they don't necessarily believe they're at the top of that short list. And, you know, if they're not able to get LeBron done, you're looking at a roster that probably is going to remain relatively stable. They've re-signed Melton, Porzingis, Horford, Draymond Green is likely back. But you do have people around the league wondering, looking at the Warriors' draft ammo, looking at the way they strategically structured Kristaps Porzingis' contract so it can be traded, and wondering if they can execute a trade that could maybe lure LeBron James.
3: As for LeBron's decision, more from Charania on Get Up, as LeBron seems to be taking his time.
5: After LeBron James' decision to leave the Lakers on Tuesday, he returned back to the golf course. And so clearly LeBron James is not in a rush right now to make a decision. He's evaluating everything, but his biggest priority in all this is finding a team where he feels like he's going to have a chance to play meaningful basketball, compete for a championship. My understanding is this will not be a financially driven money decision. And so his agent, Rich Paul, has been getting about a dozen pitches ever since free agency opened at 6 p.m. Eastern time on Monday. But when I talk to teams around the league, three stand out during this process. That's the Golden State Warriors, Cleveland Cavaliers, and the Miami Heat. So LeBron James will take probably the next few days to sift through all that, figure out exactly where he's at. There is no timetable. I will say, though, I've listened to Rich Paul on his own podcast on Game Over, and he's given hints along the way this year about how the Lakers situation was looking. I do have a hunch that we might get some more hints along the way here the next few days.
3: Still a lot left to be decided in the NBA free agency, especially when it comes to LeBron James. SportsCenter All Night, ESPN Radio, and the ESPN app. Switching gears to the World Cup. 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We had three knockout stage games on Thursday. Spain with an impressive 3-0 victory over Austria. Portugal advances as well, and they had to come back to do it, nearly falling to Croatia after falling behind 1-0. Cristiano Ronaldo had a goal on a PK in the 68th minute to even things up, and then an extra time goal put Portugal in front for good. Craig Burley, ESPN soccer analyst, gave his thoughts on Ronaldo being subbed off in the second half against Croatia.
7: Yeah, I was surprised, because not that he didn't deserve to get taken off, as he has probably in quite a few Portugal matches, but I was surprised the manager had the stomach to do it, because this is a manager that's renowned for not wanting to upset his big stars. But it was a needs-must scenario. You know, they made some changes a little bit earlier. They were a little light in the middle of the park, so he brought a midfielder on for Ronaldo, who looked, as you would imagine, perplexed at the decision. How dare you take me off? But in all fairness to him, when Ramos scores the winning goal, as it turned out, Ronaldo was running down the touchline, very appreciative that he is still in the tournament and he has another chance to play against Bain, it will be, in the round of 16. So, yeah, I wonder if Ronaldo tonight goes to his bedroom and thinks, do you know what, that was the right decision to take me off, but somehow I think probably not.
3: More from Burley on Game Night on ESPN Radio as we look ahead to the big matchup, a superstar matchup between former World Cup champion Spain and Portugal, facing off in the round of 16.
7: Portugal made really hard work of a sort of aging Croatia team today. I mean, a lot of credit to Croatia. They really dug in. I did not expect Croatia to give Portugal that kind of game. Bearing in mind, a relatively mediocre England team took Croatia to task in match day one. So I was a little surprised at that, and that would kind of worry me a little bit if I was the Portuguese, that, you know, if Croatia can do that to me and they were hanging on at the end, then what might Spain do? But it could be a fantastic matchup. Certainly, Portugal have enough talent in the squad, you know, to take this Spanish team on. You know, some of these Portuguese players, they've won Champions League with PSG this year. They've done all sorts. They have a great squad of players. The worry for me would be, think about this. Spain will not change a single thing that they do going into this match. They'll change nothing. They'll play exactly the same way. The big question is Roberto Martinez, the Portuguese manager, going to try and second-guess himself and make a lot of changes and worry about what Spain are going to do? Or is he going to think about what Portugal are going to do and how they could win this game?
3: Again, Spain and Portugal squaring off on Monday in Dallas in the round of 16. As for the U.S. men's national team, good news and bad news for them. Of course, they are on to the round of 16. They will have a big matchup coming up against Belgium after their 2-0 win over Bosnia and Herzegovina, but they will not have striker Fowler Balogun for that matchup because of the red card he was given in that matchup against Bosnia. As for who will step up for the Americans, well, Carlos Mauricio Ramirez of MLS on Apple TV was on Amber and Ian on Thursday, says expect Christian Pulisic to show out.
8: Some people think he is the best player in U.S. men's national history. I disagree with that. I think it's Glenn Dempsey. But if you think he is the best American player in history, this is the game for him to prove it. With no Flo Balogun, what do you want to do? I would think and expect for Christian Pulisic to show out and prove why he played at Dortmund, Chelsea, and now AC Milan, and why many think he is the best player in U.S. history.
3: Meanwhile, Tommy Smith from the Grumpy Pundits podcast on SiriusXM was on Sportsmanlike Thursday, said Balogun's sorely going to be missed against Belgium.
9: He has scored 3 goals in 3 games. He is always going to be a nuisance if you're a full-back or you're a centre-back that has to mark him, because he's big, he's strong, he's technically good, and he can score goals, which, you know, in this game means everything. If you can score goals, you saw Harry Kane yesterday for England. Once you can score goals, only for that England were out of the World Cup. And Balogun will be a huge loss. You know, it'll be up to Pochettino now to decide who he's going to take in. You know, it's a big decision for Pochettino to make. But he's made a lot of big decisions, and he's gotten them all right so far.
3: Dan Thomas, ESPN soccer analyst on SportsCenter on Thursday, was asked, how can the U.S. beat Belgium if they don't have Balogun in the lineup?
10: That's a good question. It's a difficult one to sugarcoat as well. Balogun has been arguably one of the best US players in this tournament so far. Terrible decision by the referee, giving him that red card. As you rightly say, suspended now for the tie against Belgium. You've got Pepe who's going to come in, who hasn't been that exciting, that exhilarating, doesn't bring the same sort of level of quality that we've seen from Balogun. And it's something that Pochettino is going to have to work out. The good news for him, this Belgium side's pretty old now. They haven't got the same stars shining at the same brightness as they have in previous tournaments. They are a beatable side. They scrape through thanks to that late penalty against Senegal in extra time. So the US will go into this, feel that they can go toe-to-toe with this Belgian team. But there's no doubt about it, Balogun is a huge, huge miss for the hosts.
3: That was Dan Thomas, ESPN soccer analyst. Again, Belgium and the United States in the round of 16 coming up on Monday from Seattle. SportsCenter All Night, ESPN Radio, and the ESPN app. We move on to the WNBA, the Mystics taking on the Dream. Mystics coming off a 124-point performance in a 4-overtime win over the Fire on Sunday. Was tied for third most in a game in NBA history. Not quite the same scoring load on Thursday as they took on the Atlanta Dream. Alicia Flores hitting from downtown for the Mystics.
11: Flores with the kick back, nothing there. Shakira Austin has been all over the glass in this ball game. She has 8 rebounds to add to her 21 points. Short shot clock again. Flores finding the bottom of the bucket from outside. The 9th for Washington.
3: The call on WNBA League Pass. The Mystics beat the Dream 81-76, their second straight win and their 5th in their last 7 games. They outscored Atlanta 25-16 in the fourth quarter after they trailed by 4 at the end of the third quarter. Shakira Austin, 21 points, 9 rebounds, and 3 assists. Second game of 20 points or more this season. Meanwhile, the Wings taking on the Sun. Wings 11-8 on the season. Sun looking for just their fifth win. Paige Bueckers, 5 games with 25 points this season at 5 25-point games all of last season. And she kept pouring it on for Dallas. Here she is untying this game on Amazon Prime.
12: Bueckers has it. Ledger Walker defending. Bueckers passing. Bueckers finishing! Dallas back on top for the first time since the first quarter. The magic of Paige Bueckers.
3: It continued as Dallas wins at 86-83, fourth straight 25-point game, breaking a tie for the second longest such streak in franchise history. Again, Bueckers with her first career game with at least 25 points, 7 rebounds, and 7 assists. Meanwhile, the Storm taking on the Mercury. Let's pick up the action in the fourth quarter as Kalia Cooper went off.
13: 80-66. 5:25 left to go in this fourth quarter. Phoenix has led by as many as 26. Copper. Boy, a big three from Kyle Copper here in the fourth quarter.
3: Kalia Copper hitting from downtown there, making it 30 points on the game. That put Phoenix up 83-65. Phoenix goes on to win it 90-67. Third straight win for the Mercury. They're now 4-1 in their last 5 games after starting the season 4-12. 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
3: Cedric Mullins slugs a two-run home run as the Red Hot Rays push their winning streak to 8. 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
26: Swing and a ball drilled deep in the air to right. This was way back. Meisner looking up at the wall. Gone! Cedric Mullins, number 10. He's homered in 3 consecutive games played, and the Rays, with 2 out, again, extend their lead. It's now 5-1 in the 5th.
2: Number 3.
3: The Reds avoid a sweep in Milwaukee thanks to this 3-run homer by Jose Trevino. The call on 700 WLW.
27: Away they go on the 3-2, and Trevino swings. High fly ball deep down the left field line. Long run, Churio. He is back. He leaps. It's gone! Jose Trevino pops one out of here to left just inside the foul pole. A 3-run shot, and the Reds have a 5-0 lead in the 4th.
2: Number 2.
3: And on the WNBA hardwood, a wild comeback in Connecticut takes place as Paige Becker's hoop and the harm pushes the Wings to victory. Call on Amazon Prime.
28: Becker's has it. Ledger Walker defending. Becker's taxing. Becker's finishing! Dallas back on top for the first time since the first quarter! The magic of Paige Beckers!
2: Number 1.
3: Back on the diamond in Cleveland, Brian Rocchio sends the Guardians crowd home happy with this walk-off two-run blast. A call on WTAM 1100.
29: The pitch. 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
3: SportsCenter All Night, ESPN Radio, and the ESPN app. Day 4 at Wimbledon on Thursday saw the third round get started. Alexander Zverev made easy work of Valentin Royer, winning in straight sets 6-1, 6-3, and 7-6. Zverev, in his press conference, gave his mindset this year compared to last year's Wimbledon.
30: I think, generally speaking, you can't compare the 2 years. Last year, I was struggling a lot, tennis-wise also, you know, I was not playing really well. This year I'm coming in as, you know, Roland Garros champion. I think it's just the mindset is very different. Playing-wise, very different. So, of course, I hope to continue my good form.
3: Now on the women's side, Iga Świątek, the defending champion, won 16 of the first 17 points and made short work of Karolina Pliskova, winning 6-1 and 6-3. And in her press conference, talked about having a smooth second round win compared to just a few days ago.
4: Well, can't really compare these matches because obviously different opponents and different game styles. So I think today there was more rhythm and Taylor played much more tricky game. So sometimes it was harder to adjust to it. But today, I guess the conditions were the thing that you needed to be aware about. And I felt like, you know, I was more efficient and more solid. I didn't do as many unforced errors and I use my momentum and the confidence to, you know, keep doing that till the end of the match. And with Taylor, obviously, in second set, I dropped my level. So different matches, different stories.
6: Switching to baseball now. Mariners with a 1-0 win over the Angels. Cal Raleigh's bases loaded walk in the bottom of the sixth inning was the only run of the game as the Mariners knock off their AL West rivals. Also, 8 straight wins now for the Rays as they pick up a big win, the longest active streak in baseball, as Tampa Bay picks up the win, their longest win streak since March and April of 2023 when they won 13 in a row. Other baseball action, Marlins taking on the Rockies. Jake McCarthy in the bottom of the fourth inning puts Colorado in front.
7: 2-1 pitch. And he crushes it deep to right field. You can forget it. Into the second deck. McCarthy puts the Rockies up 5-4. Number 7 on the year for Jake. 429 feet.
6: On 850 KOA, Rockies blast the Marlins 14-4, their third win by 10 or more runs this season, their most since 2018. Tigers taking on the Rangers. Evan Carter at the dish for Texas.
8: And the pitch is swung on and a high drive well hit right center field. That one is way back and that ball is history into the Ranger bullpen. Evan Carter goes deep. And the Rangers are in double figures. They lead it 10-4.
6: And that would be the final score on 105.3 to fans. Still more to come from the FIFA World Cup next. 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
5: World Cup round of 32 action continues.
10: They scored the goals and won easily, won at a canter in the end. And it was the best performance by a mile so far for Spain in the World Cup.
5: What did Jaylen Brown have to say after being traded to Philly?
11: I'm still processing everything, so give me some time. But I'm also looking forward to what's to come next. I will say there was definitely a message being sent, and that message was received.
5: Could a sleeper team enter the LeBron James sweepstakes?
16: Over the last 24, 48 hours, teams around the league that I speak to, this has been Cleveland, Golden State, Miami, as far as the teams that make the most logical sense for LeBron James. 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
7: 2-1 pitch. And he crushes it deep to right field. You can forget it. Into the second deck.
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6: 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Getting to the holiday weekend. We got a lot of baseball to get to, plus some action on the WNBA hardwood. Plus, we'll hear from Jaylen Brown for the first time since moving on from Boston to the Philadelphia 76ers. But we begin with the FIFA World Cup. Three matches in the round of 32 on Thursday. Two will face off against each other if they are victorious. Another will wait for their matchup coming up on Friday. We'll begin with Switzerland taking on Algeria, the first ever meeting between the two nations in a competitive match. The Swiss have won both previous matchup in friendlies back in the 80s. The Swiss looking to advance to the round of 16 for their fourth straight World Cup, but it would be their first win in the knockout round since 1938. In the last seven World Cup elimination matches, the Swiss have six losses and one draw. As for Algeria, they're looking for their second ever appearance in the round of 16 and their first ever knockout stage win. While Brill Embolo with the first goal in the 10th minute for the Swiss, they'd add another in the second half. The Swiss move on to face the winner of Colombia and Ghana after a 2-0 victory on Thursday night. Meanwhile, the former World Cup winner Spain taking on Austria in the early game on Thursday from Los Angeles. First knockout stage appearance for Austria since 1954. Spain hasn't won a knockout stage match in the previous two World Cups. The winner of this match facing the winner of Portugal and Croatia. Well, Spain heads to Dallas in the round of 16 after a convincing win, 3-0. Third straight round of 16 appearance for the Spaniards and the 10th time overall. And in the process, they snap a streak of two straight World Cups without picking up a win in the knockout stage. Now, remember, the tournament expanded to a bigger knockout stage from 16 to 32 this year. Mikel Oyarzabal with two goals for the Spaniards, 17 goals in his last 17 starts for Spain. Steve McMenamin, ESPN soccer analyst on ESPN FC, said Spain's victory over Austria was their best World Cup performance.
10: I thought they were very impressive, to be honest. I think they've laboured at times throughout this World Cup, certainly in the group stage, but I think it's because they found it too easy. They knocked the ball around without making a huge amount of chances, but today they certainly stepped it up, and some of the bigger players, the Pedris, the Rodris, control the game. Lamine Yamal, of course, is always the danger man. And they scored the goals and won easily, won at a canter in the end. And it was the best performance by a mile so far for Spain in the World Cup.
6: More on Spain's performance. Yamal did not have a goal in the matchup against Austria. And Don Hutchinson, ESPN soccer analyst for ESPN FC, gave these thoughts on Yamal's performance and the takeaways from Spain's win.
8: I think he's been managed very well. You watch him play and we all know his talent. He's so skillful. I was very surprised the way Austria made it a very open game. At times we were trying to go man for man. But I think the biggest takeaway from that performance today, it was flawless. They've scored 8 goals in the competition so far, none against. As Maka said, with Pedri and Rodri in the middle of the park, they've got the ability to take the ball away from you. And then I think Dani Olmo's a player that's massively underrated. But yeah, I thought Yamal was superb today.
6: So who would Spain face in the next round? Well, they would face the winner between Portugal and Croatia. Well, let's get to that matchup. Cristiano Ronaldo with the equalizer in the 68th minute on a penalty kick, his first ever knockout stage goal and his 11th career goal in the World Cup. And you go past the 90-minute mark, tied at 1, going to the added time. Giancarlo Ramos in the 4th minute of the added time with the go-ahead goal. Now, there was some controversy in this match. A few moments later, there were 10 minutes added that kept going all the way until the 103rd minute. And Josko Gvardiol appeared to have an equalizer for Croatia, but it was disallowed by the VAR for offside. So Portugal with a dramatic comeback 2-1 win and narrowly escaping that Croatia equalizer. They move on to the round of 16 to face Spain on Monday. That match will be in Dallas. It's just the second ever win by Portugal in the World Cup when conceding the first goal. Craig Burley, ESPN soccer analyst on ESPN FC, gave these thoughts on the Portugal and Croatia match.
9: A couple of things I've got to give a lot of credit for, Roberto Martinez, but I'll get to him. Croatia, I never thought for a second, having watched them being totally outplayed by England, particularly in the second half, that they were going to give this multi-talented Portugal side a run for their money like they did. They're an aging team, Croatia, they're not a big squad, and they hung in there, and they hung in there, and then, during the second half, you could argue they were the better team.
12: Certainly.
9: Now, we're all sitting in that green room. Us, the Deportes boys, and we're saying, will he take Ronaldo off? And there was a unanimous consensus, no. We've been talking about it all year. Mm-hmm. Will he have the stomach to do it? Mm-hmm. And he did it. And I have to give Roberto Martinez a lot of credit. He made big changes today. And Ruben Neves came on for Ronaldo to shore up the midfield. But when he brought the 4 subs on, including Gonzalo Ramos, that was a brilliant, brilliant header, which was the match winner. I think you could argue that's been the game of the tournament thus far.
6: The game of the tournament thus far. How about the matchup impending now between Portugal and Spain? By the way, that comeback by Portugal, just it's already the 4th comeback in the knockout stage of this World Cup. The most we've ever had in a World Cup. Remember, the tournament has expanded from 16 to 32 teams in the knockout stage, but the most there's ever been in a single World Cup has been 6 comebacks. Again, this will be the matchup in Dallas, Spain versus Portugal. And Frank Leboeuf, ESPN soccer analyst, was on SportsCenter on Thursday and gave these early thoughts on the Portugal versus Spain matchup in the round of 16.
13: Well, Spain started to show their restraints in that game, and it's always good for the Spaniard to increase their performances, you know, throughout the tournament, and they showed against Austria that they are ready to be better and better and to become more convincing and reinsure their fans that they can reach a very good tournament, and they can reach maybe the final if they beat France, maybe in semi-final, but they've done the job, and Oyarzabal with Cucurella assisting two of the goals were absolutely fantastic. But the all Spaniard team, I have to say, have been very convincing, and it's going to be very hard for Portugal to beat them.
6: While we're talking the round of 16, let's move ahead to what's going on for the U.S. men's national team. It's good news and bad news in this World Cup. The good news, a 2-0 win over Bosnia and Herzegovina. But a controversial red card and a challenge by Falhara Balogun will keep him out of the third, out of the knockout stage game on Monday against Belgium. Belgium got past Senegal 3-2 to advance, and the betting odds, shockingly, has shocked the soccer world, as some books have the USA as the favorites against Belgium, a team they've only beaten once in 6 tries, and the U.S. has only been past the round of 16 once ever, and that was back in 1930. As for what the Belgians may think of the Americans and what their approach may be, Carlos Mauricio Ramirez was on Amber and Ian from MLS on Apple TV and says Belgium's approach could be interesting because they think they're better than the United States.
12: Belgium thinks they're better than us. I don't think they are, but that's what they think they are. And because they think that, and I might be wrong, I think they're going to go for the game, try to control possession, control the football, and dominate with possession. If that's the case, Team USA has now a challenge of either counter-pressing up high and see if they can break that buildup and then have the risk of being caught off sides, not per se, but on the back end of their defense, or pull back a bit, play a more defensive style first, and they play the counter with the speed of Pulisic and Team Wea and McKennie at the middle, and whoever comes in and replaces Flo Balogun, who won't be available for that match.
6: More on the controversy regarding Balogun. Max Bretos, Apple TV MLS announcer, was on the Rich Eisen show on Thursday and gave these thoughts on the red card controversy.
14: This is really quite complicated because I looked at it many times and it's an awful challenge. Look, that could break his ankle. That Bosnian player, Tariq Muharemovic, is the most, we talk about transfers. He's the most valuable Bosnian player. He's expected to get 40, 45 million. He might move to Juventus, which is a top club in Italy. So they were probably shocked watching the replay that that could break his ankle. So it's a red card offense if it was seen. Now the rules say, this is a Brazilian referee, that you can't use slow-mo, which they did, for non-contact, like offside plays. You can use it, things that are very bang bang, this is does not apply. So you're not allowed to use it. So that makes it null and void. It should not have been used, shouldn't have been a red card. But when I see it, it is a red card offense. And Lionel Messi should have got a red card because you got to protect these players too.
6: More from Bretos on the Rich Eisen show. He was asked, is the U.S. men's national team good enough to win the World Cup this year?
14: No.
5: Okay.
14: I'm sorry.
5: No, be honest. We like
14: okay,
5: it.
14: When I... Before this World Cup, I said the U.S. will never win a World Cup. And I'm not trying to poo-poo it or anything. It's just like I just don't think we're at that level. But after I've seen what has happened here and these players who are excellent, they play positive. Watching them is so entertaining. They're not this pragmatic team, which they've been in the past. They get after it. They hit. They pass the ball. It's beautiful goals. And the quality of player. And now you see this conveyor belt. I think the U.S. can win. I'm changing my story.
5: Changing your stance.
14: I think they can. Not in 2026, maybe 2034. Because okay. There's some young players that are coming through MLS academies and be all over this country. I mean, we used to have players from New Jersey and California. Now we have players, Chris Richards from Alabama. We have players from El Paso. We have the dual nationals. They're recruiting. You know, Flo Balogun could have played for two or three countries. He wants to play here. So they're doing a really good job expanding the player base, and the gap is closed.
6: United States taking on Belgium in the round of 16 of the 2026 FIFA World Cup from Seattle, coming up on Monday.
15: The Celtics are trading Jaylen Brown to the Sixers. For the Celtics, they tried to trade for Giannis. They missed out. But ever since then, they continue to have trade talks.
18: It's something Philadelphia had to do. This was a team that was outside of the play-in.
6: In a move that shocked the basketball world on Wednesday, Jaylen Brown headed to the Philadelphia 76ers. That deal sent Paul George back to the Celtics. Two first-round picks in 2028 and 2031 and two second-round selections as Brown makes his way to Philadelphia. Well, we heard from Jaylen Brown for the first time since the deal. He went to his Twitch channel to make these comments. As Jaylen Brown said, he's still processing the move and might have felt a bit disrespected.
19: Pack your bag, sayonara, buddy. Out of here. I will say, you know what I mean? I'm still processing everything, to be honest. Like, it's a bunch of, like, excitement, disappointment. It's a bunch of emotions. I'm still processing everything, so give me some time. But I'm also looking forward to what's to come next. I will say there was definitely a message being sent, and that message was received. I wasn't thrilled with the amount of respect that was showed during this process. I think there was a bit of a lack of respect. I think it was fine at one point. And then out of nowhere, things just kind of went left. You know, I think Brad is probably getting a lot of the criticism. I wasn't thrilled the way he facilitated some of the conversations, but I definitely think there's more to it.
6: 29-year-old Brown coming off a career season, finished sixth in MVP voting, second team All-NBA, averaging 28.7 points and nearly 7 rebounds per game this year for the Celtics. But now he moves on to the Sixers, and he had these comments to 76ers fans.
19: But Sixers fans, tap in, man. We got work to do. It's time to get in the gym. It's time to lock in. It's time to do whatever we got to do. It take a journey. So my brain is still, you know what I mean? Like, I'm still, I didn't talk to a lot of the guys. You know, a lot of people didn't reach out already. So I'm excited about it, the community. I'm excited about that, too, to get to work, you know, kind of see what's going on in the community and see where I can help authentically. So I'm looking forward to all of that.
6: Now, if you remember, before Giannis Antetokounmpo made his way to Miami in that deal, Jaylen Brown was believed to be a piece potentially if Giannis had moved to Boston. Well, the trade value just didn't seem to be there for Milwaukee, and having Jaylen Brown go to Milwaukee. Brian Windhorst, ESPN NBA insider from NBA Today, he was asked about the trade value of Jaylen Brown and what other people were expecting.
20: It wasn't that the league, and not just the Celtics, because this is the league. You saw he got traded for, right? People are like, how can he possibly get traded for that? It wasn't that the league doesn't think Jaylen Brown is a great player or an excellent player. It's that the league doesn't value what he produces at his salary slot. At his salary, at $57 million, what he produces. And that is why he was traded, and that is why he was traded for relatively so little. As the Celtics evaluated where they were as an organization and evaluated where they have to operate in this new world of aprons and you know, basically hard salary caps and everything like that, they said they had to move on from a player of his production level at that salary number, and the other teams out there didn't disagree. And you look at all these teams that made deals over the last week, these star players that got traded. Trust that the Celtics were involved in some of those talks. They couldn't get in on any of those other star players, not just Giannis, other players that way they were involved for.
6: As for Kendrick Perkins, ESPN NBA analyst, also on NBA Today, he thought that Jaylen Brown deserved a little bit better from Boston.
21: Jaylen Brown, make no mistake about it, is going to go down as one of the greatest Celtics to ever lace him up. Like, when you think about guys like Cornbread Maxwell, who got his jersey retired, hanging up in the Raptors, Finals MVP, NBA champion, and you think about what Jaylen Brown has done in the Boston Celtic uniform far as his resume, he didn't deserve to be treated this way. And you could tell in this statement, I didn't say a thank you to the organization. I didn't say a thank you to the head coach. I didn't see a thank you to his teammates. He feels some type of way, and he should.
6: Again, Jaylen Brown headed to the Philadelphia 76ers, heading there from Kendrick Perkins on NBA Today. SportsCenter all night, ESPN Radio, and the ESPN app. Coming up, more from the Diamond as we have a big rivalry matchup between the Dodgers and the Padres. That and more from the big leagues from Thursday. That's next. 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
11: 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Let's get to the diamond, a big rivalry matchup at Chavez Ravine. Padres a game over 500, but losers of five in a row, taking on the first-place Dodgers. Shohei Ohtani closing in on 300 home runs, two away from becoming the fifth player in history to get to 300 home runs in his first 1,100 games. Padres in this skid, allowing 54 runs. Let's get to the action here. Top of the second inning as San Diego looking to end this streak and looking to Jake Cronenworth.
12: Here's the 1-2 pitch. Cronenworth swings, sends it in the air to right field. Tucker's going back. He's at the wall looking up. This one, gonna go! Jake Cronenworth with the third Padre home run of the night. A three-run shot in the second inning, and they are all over Sasaki at Dodger Stadium. 6-0 in the second.
11: 6-0 there on 97-3. The fan Sasaki would exit the game after three innings pitch. Gave up seven hits and six earned runs, but back come the Dodgers. The rally would begin. Two runs in the second, two in the third, four in the fourth, and some of those thanks to the bat of Mookie Betts.
13: 2-2. Betts bangs one into left center field. That's going to be a base hit. That's going to roll to the wall. In to score is Páez arriving at second base with a stand-up double. Mookie Betts, and the Dodgers take a 7-6 lead.
11: On AM 570 LA Sports, they'd continue to pour it on with 17 hits in the game, scoring 12 runs. Dodgers knock off the Padres 12-7, now a sixth straight defeat by the San Diego Padres. Moving on as the Reds taking on the Brewers, pick up the action in the fourth inning. Already 2-0 Cincinnati, and Jose Trevino up to the plate.
14: Away they go on the 3-2, and Trevino swings, high fly ball, deep down the left field line, long run Churio, he is back, he leaps, it's gone!
15: Whoa!
14: Jose Trevino pops one out of here to left, just inside the foul pole, a three-run shot, and the Reds have a 5-0 lead in the fourth.
11: On 700 WLW, that home run from Trevino snapped a 66-game homerless streak. Sal Stewart added a home run as well, his 17th, the second most by a Reds rookie prior to the All-Star break. Only Frank Robinson hit more in 1956. Reds beat the Brewers 7-2, snapping Cincinnati's four-game losing streak. Chase Burns goes six innings, gives up four hits, and just two earned. His 15th start, allowing two earned runs or fewer, tied for most in Major League Baseball this season. Mazeroski took the loss for Milwaukee, allowing five runs, but only one earned, and he also struck out 10. It's now 11 straight appearances for him with five or more innings.

0: fewer than two earned runs allowed. It's the longest active streak in baseball. More from the Diamond. Cardinals in Atlanta to face the Braves, each team with a win in the series already, with the Braves winning on Wednesday. They haven't had back-to-back wins since June 19th through the 20th. It's 2-7 in their last nine. Top of the seventh inning, St. Louis getting on the board again, adding to their lead on the Cardinals Radio Network.
1: And the next pitch is hit hard. Base hit! Right field! Nootbaar comes through. Walker headed to third. Nootbaar headed for second. He's saved! He stretched it into a double. And there are Nootbaar fans here in Atlanta.
0: Nootbaar with the RBI double to make it 9-5. Cardinals go on to win it by a final of 11-5. The 11 runs scored, their third game this season scoring more than 10 runs. All those games have come on the road. Also had 15 hits in the game, their second most in a game this season. Cardinals scoring 7 runs in that 7th inning. It's their second most in an inning this season. They'd score 8 runs in the 6th. On a March 26 game against the Rays, Jordan Walker for the Cardinals, 2-for-4 with a couple of runs scored in his 19th home run of the season and 4 runs batted in, has 63 RBIs on the season, most by a Cardinal before the All-Star break since Paul Goldschmidt in 2022 had 70, snapping a 14-game homerless drought in the process. Braves now with their 8th loss in their last 10 games, tied with the Yankees and Mets for their worst record in the last 10 games. Pirates taking on the Phillies. Pick up the action top of the 7th inning. A 1-1 game, not anymore, on Sports Radio 93.7 The Fan.
2: 1-0 on Valdez with a man in scoring position. Pitch swung on, crack to the left center field gap, base hit and more. Lau will score easily. Valdez around first, and now it kicks around the wall in center. Crawford retrieves it. Valdez around second. He's heading into third. He'll slide into third. The Pirates have the lead. Thanks again to ace Marlene Valdez, the rookie.
0: The rookie comes through. Valdez finishing with 3 runs batted in, the third time in the last 5 games with multiple runs driven in. Pirates beat the Phillies 6-1, just their second win in 7 tries against their in-state rival. Pirates 5-2 in games started by Jared Jones. Bryce Harper with a lone run driven in by the Phillies. 8 straight games with an RBI for Harper, longest in baseball this season. 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
6: Did you wake up to this?
7: 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Like, what do you think? And I said, I have no idea.
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7: Like, zero idea. Is this team better? Yeah, on paper. Indisputable.
9: Well, they're better because they're different.
7: For sure. Well, they're better because they're better and they're different. I mean, yeah. This team is just a better team. They have real NHL players in their bottom six as opposed to AHL players in their bottom six. That's why they're better. And they have a Hall of Fame goaltender who might be better than the guy they traded. I don't know. We're going to find out. Again, this is a guy, Bobrovsky, who is coming off an .877 save percentage last year in Florida. So we'll find out, and we'll find out very quickly. 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I am very excited to see this team on the ice. That is for sure, and everybody should be, because this is a brand new team, a brand new organization, seemingly top to bottom with Chaika and Sundin, a new coach, a new philosophy, and I'm pumped, man.
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7: Well, let's get to FIFA World Cup here in half-hour headlines. Cristiano Ronaldo had an equalizer on a 68th-minute penalty kick. Giancarlo Ramos had a stoppage time goal and put Portugal in front for good. They survive into the round of 16 with a 2-1 win over Croatia in the round of 32. It also keeps Ronaldo's final World Cup appearance alive. As for who they face, Mikel Oyarzabal with a pair of goals as Spain shut out Austria 3-0 to move on to Monday's round of 16 matchup against Portugal. That matchup will be in Dallas. We'll have more on the World Cup in a bit. And we had some more movement in the NBA. Tari Eason agrees to a new deal with the Houston Rockets, but all the talk in the NBA has been on Wednesday's trade between the Philadelphia 76ers and the Boston Celtics, with Jaylen Brown moving from Boston to Philly. Jaylen Brown took to Twitch to speak for the first time on the deal, and he said that he wished there was an explanation for the deal.
19: I just wish the more to it could have been explained. I just wish that they had the respect to just tell me what it was, and I would have understood and I would have respected that. But it didn't go down like that. It wasn't facilitated like that. So that was the most disappointing part, because I thought I earned respect in a place that I had built, where I helped contribute to build, and that just wasn't the case.
7: Again, Brown 6 in the MVP voting. Here's the deal points again. Sixers getting Jaylen Brown. The Celtics getting Paul George in the trade, along with a couple of first-round picks and a couple of second-round picks. This according to ESPN senior NBA insider Sham Charania. As for Charania, he was on Get Up on Thursday and said this all really came down to money, as the Celtics weren't going to offer Jaylen Brown the extension he wanted.
20: It was very clear that Jaylen Brown felt a level of disrespect being thrown out there in trade talks. And, well, listen, the only way to make him feel better is by showing him the money in late July. 2 years, $145 million is what he was eligible for on an extension with the Celtics. All indications after this trade are that clearly that offer was never coming. That was never going to happen. And so the Celtics aggressively shopped Jaylen Brown over the last few days, and the bar kept going down. Every single day, it was getting lower and lower. And I had GMs telling me eventually Brad Stevens and the Celtics will have to trade him for 40 cents on the dollar. Now, why was his value so low? You can figure it out depending on who you ask. But to trade him at 29 years old to a rival, it is stunning for everyone in the NBA.
7: Stunning indeed. And David Dennis Jr., Anscape NBA writer, was on First Take on Thursday and said that this trade may go down as one of the worst in NBA history.
21: This is one of the worst trades that I can think of. This is Luka Doncic-esque, what we're talking about. Nico Harrison is somewhere popping a bottle, because he is not the person that is responsible for the worst trade. He's right there with this Jaylen Brown trade. You have given away a guy who is a MVP candidate to Philadelphia, to a rival, the team that just beat you in the playoffs, for one draft pick, essentially, because Philadelphia has been trying to get rid of Paul George and could not find anybody to send him, to take him at all. You have to attach a pick to do that. So you got him and sent him to Boston and got a guy that can help you win a championship. Brad Stevens did that. And after all this time in this offseason where he has been complaining about the stock from Jaylen Brown has been going down, Brad Stevens and the Celtics are responsible for that. The call has been coming from inside the house. You're responsible for the lack of interest in Jaylen Brown because of what you have been putting out there about him.
0: As for what the Sixers will do now, especially with Jaylen Brown in the fold, they're now seemingly a much different team and perhaps even a favorite in the Eastern Conference. Well, there is a star out there that is looking for a new home and maybe looking to come east. Rumors had been floating with him going home, and that is in LeBron James. Shams Charania, ESPN NBA Insider on SportsCenter on Thursday, was asked, where are the Sixers in the LeBron James sweepstakes?
1: The Sixers are pitching LeBron James and his agent Rich Paul at Clutch Sports in the wake of getting Jaylen Brown aboard. We know the face of this team, Tyrese Maxey, he has a relationship with LeBron James. But listen, the Sixers are a late inclusion in this process. Over the last 24, 48 hours, teams around the league that I speak to, this has been Cleveland, Golden State, Miami, as far as the teams that make the most logical sense for LeBron James. There's always going to be one or two others, right? A team like the Sixers.
0: Meanwhile, you heard Charania mention the Golden State Warriors. That seemed to be where LeBron was likely headed to team up with Steph Curry. Anthony Slater, ESPN NBA reporter on NBA Today Thursday, gave this update on the Warriors' pursuit of LeBron.
2: They continue to get indications that they're on LeBron James' short list, but, you know, I'm hearing a growing belief from them that they don't necessarily believe they're at the top of that short list. And, you know, if they're not able to get LeBron done, you're looking at a roster that probably is going to remain relatively stable. They've re-signed Melton, Porzingis, Horford, Draymond Green is likely back. But you do have people around the league wondering, looking at the Warriors' draft ammo, looking at the way they strategically structured Kristaps Porzingis' contract so it can be traded, and wondering if they can execute a trade that could maybe lure LeBron James.
0: As for LeBron's decision, more from Charania on Get Up, as LeBron seems to be taking his time.
1: After LeBron James' decision to leave the Lakers on Tuesday, he returned back to the golf course. And so clearly, LeBron James is not in a rush right now to make a decision. He's evaluating everything, but his biggest priority in all this is finding a team where he feels like he's going to have a chance to play meaningful basketball, compete for a championship. My understanding is this will not be a financially driven money decision. And so his agent, Rich Paul, has been getting about a dozen pitches ever since free agency opened at 6 p.m. Eastern time on Monday. But when I talk to teams around the league, three stand out during this process. That's the Golden State Warriors, Cleveland Cavaliers, and the Miami Heat. So LeBron James will take probably the next few days to sift through all that, figure out exactly where he's at. There is no timetable. I will say, though, I've listened to Rich Paul on his own podcast on Game Over, and he's given hints along the way this year about how the Lakers situation was looking. I do have a hunch that we might get some more hints along the way here the next few days.
0: Still a lot left to be decided in the NBA free agency, especially when it comes to LeBron James. SportsCenter All Night, ESPN Radio, and the ESPN app. Switching gears to the World Cup. 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We had three knockout stage games on Thursday. Spain with an impressive 3-0 victory over Austria. Portugal advances as well, and they had to come back to do it, nearly falling to Croatia after falling behind 1-0. Cristiano Ronaldo had a goal on a PK in the 68th minute to even things up, and then an extra time goal put Portugal in front for good. Craig Burley, ESPN soccer analyst, gave his thoughts on Ronaldo being subbed off in the second half against Croatia.
22: Yeah, I was surprised because
4: Not that he didn't deserve to get taken off, as he has probably in quite a few Portugal matches, but I was surprised the manager had the stomach to do it, because this is a manager that's renowned for not wanting to upset his big stars. But it was a needs-must scenario. You know, they made some changes a little bit earlier. They were a little light in the middle of the park, so he brought a midfielder on for Ronaldo, who looked, as you would imagine, perplexed at the decision. How dare you take me off? But in all fairness to him, when Ramos scores the winning goal, as it turned out, Ronaldo was running down the touchline, very appreciative that he is still in the tournament and he has another chance to play against Bain, it will be, in the round of 16. So, yeah, I wonder if Ronaldo tonight goes to his bedroom and thinks, do you know what, that was the right decision to take me off, but somehow I think probably not.
0: More from Burley on game night on ESPN Radio as we look ahead to the big matchup, a superstar matchup between former World Cup champion Spain and Portugal, facing off in the round of 16.
4: Portugal made really hard work of a sort of aging Croatia team today. I mean, a lot of credit to Croatia. They really dug in. I did not expect Croatia to give Portugal that kind of game. Bearing in mind, a relatively mediocre England team took Croatia to task in match day one. So I was a little surprised at that, and that would kind of worry me a little bit if I was the Portuguese, that, you know, if Croatia can do that to me and they were hanging on at the end, then what might Spain do? But it could be a fantastic matchup. Certainly, Portugal have enough talent in the squad, you know, to take this Spanish team on. You know, some of these Portuguese players, they've won Champions League with PSG this year. They've done all sorts. They have a great squad of players. The worry for me would be, think about this. Spain will not change a single thing that they do going into this match. They'll change nothing. They'll play exactly the same way. The big question is Roberto Martinez, the Portuguese manager, going to try and second-guess himself and make a lot of changes and worry about what Spain are going to do? Or is he going to think about what Portugal are going to do and how they could win this game?
0: Again, Spain and Portugal squaring off on Monday in Dallas in the round of 16. As for the U.S. men's national team, good news and bad news for them. Of course, they are on to the round of 16. They will have a big matchup coming up against Belgium after their 2-0 win over Bosnia and Herzegovina, but they will not have striker Fowler Balogun for that matchup because of the red card he was given in that matchup against Bosnia. As for who will step up for the Americans, well, Carlos Mauricio Ramirez of MLS on Apple TV was on Amber and Ian on Thursday, says expect Christian Pulisic to show out.
5: Some people think he is the best player in U.S. men's national history. I disagree with that. I think it's Glenn Dempsey. But if you think he is the best American player in history, this is the game for him to prove it. With no Flo Balogun, what do you want to do? I would think and expect for Christian Pulisic to show out and prove why he played at Dortmund, Chelsea, and now AC Milan, and why many think he is the best player in U.S. history.
0: Meanwhile, Tommy Smith from the Grumpy Pundits podcast on SiriusXM was on Sportsmanlike Thursday, said Balogun's sorely going to be missed against Belgium.
22: He has scored 3 goals in 3 games. He is always going to be a nuisance if you're a full-back or you're a centre-back that has to mark him, because he's big, he's strong, he's technically good, and he can score goals, which, you know, in this game means everything. If you can score goals, you saw Harry Kane yesterday for England. Once you can score goals, only for that England, we're out of the World Cup. And Balogun will be a huge loss. You know, it'll be up to Pochettino now to decide who he's going to take in. You know, it's a big decision for Pochettino to make. But he's made a lot of big decisions, and he's gotten them all right so far.
0: Dan Thomas, ESPN soccer analyst on SportsCenter on Thursday, was asked how can the U.S. beat Belgium if they don't have Balogun in the lineup?
23: That's a good question. It's a difficult one to sugarcoat as well. Balogun has been arguably one of the best U.S. players in this tournament so far. Terrible decision by the referee, giving him that red card. As you rightly say, suspended now for the tie against Belgium. You've got Pepe who's going to come in, who hasn't been that exciting, that exhilarating, doesn't bring the same sort of level of quality that we've seen from Balogun. And it's something that Pochettino is going to have to work out. The good news for him, this Belgium side's pretty old now. They haven't got the same stars shining at the same brightness as they have in previous tournaments. They are a beatable side. They scrape through thanks to that late penalty against Senegal in extra time. So the U.S. will go into this, feel that they can go toe-to-toe with this Belgian team. But there's no doubt about it, Balogun is a huge, huge miss for the hosts.
0: That was Dan Thomas, ESPN soccer analyst. Again, Belgium and the United States in the round of 16 coming up on Monday from Seattle. Sports Center all night, ESPN Radio and the ESPN app. We move on to the WNBA, the Mystics taking on the Dream. Mystics coming off a 124-point performance in a 4-overtime win over the Fire on Sunday. Was tied for third most in a game in NBA history. Not quite the same scoring load on Thursday as they took on the Atlanta Dream. Alicia Flores hitting from downtown for the Mystics.
3: Flores with the kick back, nothing there. Shakira Austin has been all over the glass in this ball game. She has 8 rebounds to add to her 21 points. Short shot clock again. Flores finding the bottom of the bucket from outside. The 8-3, 9 for Washington.
0: The call on WNBA League Pass. The Mystics beat the Dream 81-76, their second straight win and their fifth in their last seven games. They outscored Atlanta 25-16 in the fourth quarter after they trailed by 4 at the end of the third quarter. Shakira Austin, 21 points, 9 rebounds, and 3 assists. Second game of 20 points or more this season. Meanwhile, the Wings taking on the Sun. Wings 11-8 on the season. Sun looking for just their fifth win. Paige Beckers, 5 games with 25 points this season at 5 25-point games all of last season. And she kept pouring it on for Dallas. Here she is untying this game on Amazon Prime.
6: Beckers has it. Ledger Walker defending. Beckers taps in. Beckers finishing! Dallas back on top for the first time since the first quarter. The magic of Paige Beckers.
0: It continued as Dallas wins at 86-83, fourth straight 25-point game, breaking a tie for the second longest such streak in franchise history. Again, Beckers with her first career game with at least 25 points, 7 rebounds, and 7 assists. Meanwhile, the Storm taking on the Mercury. Let's pick up the action in the fourth quarter as Kalia Cooper went off.
10: 80-66. 5:25 left to go in this fourth quarter. Phoenix has led by as many as 26. Copper. Boy, a big three from Copper here in the fourth quarter.
0: Kalia Copper hitting from downtown there, making it 30 points on the game. That put Phoenix up 83-65. Phoenix goes on to win it 90-67. Third straight win for the Mercury. They're now 4-1 in their last 5 games after starting the season 4-12. 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
0: 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We get now to some of the great action from Thursday on both the Diamond and the WNBA hardwood. 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
0: How good is that? Are you ready to take?
28: Number four.
0: Cedric Mullins slugs a two-run home run as the Red Hot Rays push their winning streak to eight. The call on 620 WDAE.
31: Swing of the ball drilled deep in the air to right. This is way back. Meisner looking up at the wall. Gone! Cedric Mullins, number 10. He's homered in three consecutive games played, and the Rays, with two out, again, extend their lead. It's now 5-1 in the fifth.
28: Number three.
0: The Reds avoid a sweep in Milwaukee thanks to this three-run homer by Jose Trevino. The call on 700 WLW.
28: Away they go on the 3-2, and Trevino swings. High fly ball deep down the left field line. Long run, Churio. He is back. He leaps. It's gone. Jose Trevino pops one out of here to left just inside the foul pole. A three-run shot, and the Reds have a 5-0 lead in the fourth. Number two.
0: And on the WNBA hardwood, a wild comeback in Connecticut takes place as Paige Becker's hoop and the harm pushes the Wings to victory. Call on Amazon Prime. Becker's has it. Fletcher Walker defending. Becker's taxing. Becker's finishing! Dallas back on top for the first time since the first quarter! The magic of Paige Beckers!
28: Number one.
0: Back on the diamond in Cleveland, Brian Rocchio sends the Guardians crowd home happy with this walk-off two-run blast. The call on WTAM 1100.
35: The pitch. Swung in, hit high, hit deep to right! Walk-off winner! Brian Rocchio with
0: Sports Center all night, ESPN Radio and the ESPN app. Day four at Wimbledon on Thursday saw the third round get started. Alexander Zverev made easy work of Valentin Royer, winning in straight sets 6-1, 6-3, and 7-6. Zverev, in his press conference, gave his mindset this year compared to last year's Wimbledon.
1: I think generally speaking, you can't compare the 2 years. Last year I was struggling a lot, tennis-wise also, you know, I was not playing really well. This year I'm coming in as a Roland Garros champion. I think it's just the mindset is very different, playing-wise very different. So, of course, I hope to continue my good form.
0: Now on the women's side, Iga Świątek, the defending champion, won 16 of the first 17 points and made short work of Carolina Pliskova, winning 6-1 and 6-3. And in her press conference, talked about having a smooth second round win compared to just a few days ago.
2: Well, can't really compare these matches because obviously different opponents and different game styles. So I think today there was more rhythm and Taylor played much more tricky game. So sometimes it was harder to adjust to it. But today, I guess the conditions were the thing that you needed to be aware about. And I felt like, you know, I was more efficient and more solid. I didn't do as many unforced errors and I use my momentum and the confidence to, you know, keep doing that till the end of the match. And with Taylor, obviously, in second set, I dropped my level. So different matches, different stories.
0: Switching to baseball now. Mariners with a 1-0 win over the Angels. Cal Raleigh's bases loaded walk in the bottom of the sixth inning was the only run of the game as the Mariners knock off their AL West rivals. Also, 8 straight wins now for the Rays as they pick up a big win, the longest active streak in baseball, as Tampa Bay picks up the win, their longest win streak since March and April of 2023 when they won 13 in a row. Other baseball action, Marlins taking on the Rockies. Jake McCarthy in the bottom of the fourth inning puts Colorado in front.
3: 2-1 pitch. And he crushes it deep to right field. You can forget it. Into the second deck. McCarthy puts the Rockies up 5-4. Number 7 on the year for Jake. 429 feet.
0: On 850 KOA, Rockies blast the Marlins 14-4. Their third win by 10 or more runs this season. Their most since 2018. Tigers taking on the Rangers. Evan Carter at the dish for Texas.
4: And the pitch is swung on and a high drive well hit right center field. That one is way back and that ball is history into the Ranger bullpen. Evan Carter goes deep. And the Rangers are in double figures. They lead it 10-4.
0: And that would be the final score on 105.3 to fans. Still more to come from the FIFA World Cup next. 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
22: World Cup round of 32 action continues.
23: They scored the goals and won easily, won at a canter in the end. And it was the best performance by a mile so far for Spain in the World Cup.
22: What did Jaylen Brown have to say after being traded to Philly?
24: I'm still processing everything, so give me some time. But I'm also looking forward to what's to come next. I will say, there was definitely a message being sent, and that message was received.
22: Could a sleeper team enter the LeBron James sweepstakes?
25: Over the last 24, 48 hours, teams around the league that I speak to, this has been Cleveland, Golden State, Miami, as far as the teams that make the most logical sense for LeBron James. There's always going to be one or two others.
22: We take you around to Thursday in Major League Baseball.
3: 2-1 pitch. And he crushes it deep to right field. You can forget it. Into the second deck.
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26: 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Flores finding the bottom of the bucket from outside the eight.
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0: SportsCenter All Night, ESPN Radio and the ESPN app, SiriusXM Channel 80. Getting to the holiday weekend. We got a lot of baseball to get to, plus some action on the WNBA hardwood. Plus, we'll hear from Jaylen Brown for the first time since moving on from Boston to the Philadelphia 76ers, but we begin with the FIFA World Cup. Three matches in the round of 32 on Thursday. Two will face off against each other if they are victorious. Another will wait for their matchup coming up on Friday. We'll begin with Switzerland taking on Algeria, the first ever meeting between the two nations in a competitive match. The Swiss have won both previous matchup and friendlies back in the 80s. The Swiss looking to advance to the round of 16 for their fourth straight World Cup, but it would be their first win in the knockout round since 1938. In the last seven World Cup elimination matches, the Swiss have six losses and one draw. As for Algeria, they're looking for their second ever appearance in the round of 16 and their first ever knockout stage win. While Brill Embolo with the first goal in the 10th minute for the Swiss, they'd add another in the second half. The Swiss move on to face the winner of Colombia and Ghana after a 2-0 victory on Thursday night. Meanwhile, the former World Cup winner Spain taking on Austria in the early game on Thursday from Los Angeles. First knockout stage appearance for Austria since 1954. Spain hasn't won a knockout stage match in the previous two World Cups. The winner of this match facing the winner of Portugal and Croatia. Well, Spain heads to Dallas in the round of 16 after a convincing win, 3-0. Third straight round of 16 appearance for the Spaniards and the 10th time overall. And in the process, they snap a streak of two straight World Cups without picking up a win in the knockout stage. Now, remember, the tournament expanded to a bigger knockout stage from 16 to 32 this year. Mikel Oyarzabal with two goals for the Spaniards, 17 goals in his last 17 starts for Spain. Steve McMenamin, ESPN soccer analyst on ESPN FC, said Spain's victory over Austria was their best World Cup performance.
23: I thought they were very impressive, to be honest. I think they've laboured at times throughout this World Cup, certainly in the group stage, but I think it's because they found it too easy. They knocked the ball around without making a huge amount of chances, but today they certainly stepped it up, and some of the bigger players, the Pedris, the Rodris, control the game. Lamine Yamal, of course, is always the danger man. And they scored the goals and won easily, won at a canter in the end. And it was the best performance by a mile so far for Spain in the World Cup.
0: More on Spain's performance. Yamal did not have a goal in the matchup against Austria. And Don Hutchinson, ESPN soccer analyst for ESPN FC, gave these thoughts on Yamal's performance and the takeaways from Spain's win.
1: I think he's been managed very well. You watch him play, and we all know his talent. He's so skillful. I was very surprised the way Austria made it a very open game. At times we were trying to go man for man. But I think the biggest takeaway from that performance today, it was flawless. They've scored 8 goals in the competition so far, none against. As Maka said, with Pedri and Rodri in the middle of the park, they've got the ability to take the ball away from you. And then I think Dani Olmo's a player that's massively underrated. But yeah, I thought Yamal was superb today.
0: So who would Spain face in the next round? Well, they would face the winner between Portugal and Croatia. Well, let's get to that matchup. Cristiano Ronaldo with the equalizer in the 68th minute on a penalty kick, his first ever knockout stage goal and his 11th career goal in the World Cup. And you go past the 90-minute mark, tied at one, going to the added time. Giancarlo Ramos in the 4th minute of the added time with the go-ahead goal. Now, there was some controversy in this match. A few moments later, there were 10 minutes added that kept going all the way until the 103rd minute. And Josko Gvardiol appeared to have an equalizer for Croatia, but it was disallowed by the VAR for offside. So Portugal with a dramatic comeback 2-1 win and narrowly escaping that Croatia equalizer. They move on to the round of 16 to face Spain on Monday. That match will be in Dallas. It's just the second ever win by Portugal in the World Cup when conceding the first goal. Craig Burley, ESPN soccer analyst on ESPN FC, gave these thoughts on the Portugal and Croatia match.
13: A couple of things I've got to give a lot of credit for, Roberto Martinez, but I'll get to him. Croatia, I never thought for a second, having watched them being totally outplayed by England, particularly in the second half, that they were going to give this multi-talented Portugal side a run for their money like they did. They're an aging team, Croatia, they're not a big squad, and they hung in there, and they hung in there, and then, during the second half, you could argue they were the better team.
14: Certainly.
13: Now, we're all sitting in that green room. Us, the Deportes boys, and we're saying, will he take Ronaldo off? And there was a unanimous consensus, no. We've been talking about it all year. Mm-hmm. Will he have the stomach to do it? Mm-hmm. And he did it. And I have to give Roberto Martinez a lot of credit. He made big changes today. And Ruben Neves came on for Ronaldo to shore up the midfield. But when he brought the 4 subs on, including Gonzalo Ramos, that was a brilliant, brilliant header, which was the match winner. I think you could argue that's been the game of the tournament thus far.
0: The game of the tournament thus far. How about the matchup impending now between Portugal and Spain? By the way, that comeback by Portugal, it's already the 4th comeback in the knockout stage of this World Cup. The most we've ever had in a World Cup. Remember, the tournament has expanded from 16 to 32 teams in the knockout stage, but the most there's ever been in a single World Cup has been 6 comebacks. Again, this will be the matchup in Dallas, Spain versus Portugal. Frank Leboeuf, ESPN soccer analyst, was on SportsCenter on Thursday and gave these early thoughts on the Portugal versus Spain matchup in the round of 16.
2: Well, Spain started to show their restraints in that game, and it's always good for the Spaniards to increase their performances, you know, throughout the tournament. And they showed against Austria that they are ready to be better and better and to become more convincing and reassure their fans that they can reach a very good tournament, and they can reach maybe the final if they beat France, maybe in semi-final. But they've done the job, and Oyarzabal with Cucurella assisting two of the goals were absolutely fantastic. But the whole Spaniard team, I have to say, have been very convincing, and it's going to be very hard for Portugal to beat them.
0: While we're talking the round of 16, let's move ahead to what's going on for the U.S. men's national team. It's good news and bad news in this World Cup. The good news, a 2-0 win over Bosnia and Herzegovina. But a controversial red card and a challenge by Fowler Obalogun will keep him out of the third knockout stage game on Monday against Belgium. Belgium got past Senegal 3-2 to advance, and the betting odds, shockingly, has shocked the soccer world, as some books have the USA as the favorites against Belgium, a team they've only beaten once in six tries, and the U.S. has only been past the round of 16 once ever, and that was back in 1930. As for what the Belgians may think of the Americans and what their approach may be, Carlos Mauricio Ramirez was on Amber and Ian from MLS on Apple TV and says Belgium's approach could be interesting because they think they're better than the United States.
4: Belgium thinks they're better than us. I don't think they are, but that's what they think they are. And because they think that, and I might be wrong, I think they're going to go for the game, try to control possession, control the football, and dominate with possession. If that's the case, Team USA has now a challenge of either counter-pressing up high and see if they can break that buildup and then have the risk of being caught off sides, not per se, but on the back end of their defense, or pull back a bit, play a more defensive style first, and they play the counter with the speed of Pulisic and Tim Weah and McKennie at the middle, and whoever comes in and replaces Flo Balogun, who won't be available for that match.
0: More on the controversy regarding Balogun. Max Bretos, Apple TV MLS announcer, was on the Rich Eisen show on Thursday and gave these thoughts on the red card controversy.
14: This is really quite complicated, because I looked at it many times, and it's an awful challenge. Look, that could break his ankle. That Bosnian player, Tariq Muharemovic, is the most, we talk about transfers, he's the most valuable Bosnian player. He's expected to get 40, 45 million. He might move to Juventus, which is a top club in Italy. So they were probably shocked watching the replay that that could break his ankle. So it's a red card offense if it was seen. Now, the rules say, this is a Brazilian referee, that you can't use slow-mo, which they did, for non-contact, like offside plays. You can use it, things that are very bang bang, does not apply. So you're not allowed to use it. So that makes it null and void. It should not have been used, shouldn't have been a red card. But when I see it, it is a red card offense, and Lionel Messi should have got a red card, because you got to protect these players too.
0: More from Bretos on the Rich Eisen show. He was asked, is the U.S. men's national team good enough to win the World Cup this year?
14: No.
15: Okay.
14: I'm sorry.
15: No, be honest.
14: Before this World Cup, I said the U.S. will never win a World Cup. And I'm not trying to poo-poo it or anything. It's just like, I just don't think we're at that level. But after I've seen what has happened here, and these players who are excellent, they play positive. Watching them is so entertaining. They're not this pragmatic team, which they've been in the past. They get after it. They hit, they pass the ball. It's beautiful goals. And the quality of player, and now you see this conveyor belt. I think the U.S. can win. I'm changing my story.
15: Changing your stance.
14: I think they can. Not in 2026, maybe 2034, because okay, there's some young players that are coming through MLS academies and be all over this country. I mean, we used to have players from New Jersey and California. Now we have players, Chris Richards from Alabama. We have players from El Paso. We have the dual nationals. They're recruiting. You know, Flo Balogun could have played for two or three countries. He wants to play here. So they're doing a really good job expanding the player base, and the gap is closed.
0: United States taking on Belgium in the round of 16 of the 2026 FIFA World Cup from Seattle, coming up on Monday.
16: The Celtics are trading Jaylen Brown to the Sixers. For the Celtics, they tried to trade for Giannis. They missed out. But ever since then, they continue to have trade talks.
18: It's something Philadelphia had to do. This was a team that was outside of the play-in.
0: In a move that shocked the basketball world on Wednesday, Jaylen Brown headed to the Philadelphia 76ers. That deal sent Paul George back to the Celtics. two first-round picks in 2028 and 2031 and two second-round selections as Brown makes his way to Philadelphia. Well, we heard from Jaylen Brown for the first time since the deal. He went to his Twitch channel to make these comments. As Jaylen Brown said, he's still processing the move and might have felt a bit disrespected.
5: Pack your bags, sayonara, buddy. Out of here. I will say, you know what I mean? I'm still processing everything, to be honest. Like, it's a bunch of, like, excitement, disappointment. It's a bunch of emotions. I'm still processing everything, so give me some time. But I'm also looking forward to what's to come next. I will say there was definitely a message being sent, and that message was received. I wasn't thrilled with the amount of respect that was showed during this process. I think there was a bit of a lack of respect. I think it was fine at one point, and then out of nowhere, things just kind of went left. You know, I think Brad is probably getting a lot of the criticism. I wasn't thrilled the way he facilitated some of the conversations, but I definitely think there's more to it.
0: 29-year-old Brown coming off a career season, finished 6th in MVP voting, 2nd team All-NBA, averaging 28.7 points and nearly 7 rebounds per game this year for the Celtics. But now he moves on to the Sixers, and he had these comments to 76ers fans.
5: But Sixers fans, tap in, man. We got work to do. It's time to get in the gym. It's time to lock in. It's time to do whatever we got to do. It take a journey. So my brain is still, you know what I mean? Like, I'm still, I didn't talk to a lot of the guys. You know, a lot of people didn't reach out already. So I'm excited about it. The community. I'm excited about that too, to get to work, you know, kind of see what's going on in the community and see where I can help authentically. So I'm looking forward to all of that.
0: Now, if you remember before Giannis Antetokounmpo made his way to Miami in that deal, Jaylen Brown was believed to be a piece potentially if Giannis had moved to Boston. Well, the trade value just didn't seem to be there for Milwaukee and having Jaylen Brown go to Milwaukee. Brian Windhorst, ESPN NBA insider from NBA Today, he was asked about the trade value of Jaylen Brown and what other people were expecting.
7: It wasn't that the league, and not just the Celtics, because this is the league. You saw he got traded for, right? People are like, how can he possibly get traded for that? It wasn't that the league doesn't think Jaylen Brown is a great player or an excellent player. It's that the league doesn't value what he produces at his salary slot, at his salary, at $57 million, what he produces. And that is why he was traded, and that is why he was traded for relatively so little. As the Celtics evaluated where they were as an organization and evaluated where they have to operate in this new world of aprons and you know, basically hard salary caps and everything like that, they said they had to move on from a player of his production level at that salary number. And the other teams out there didn't disagree. And you look at all these teams that made deals over the last week, these star players that got traded, trust that the Celtics were involved in some of those talks. They couldn't get in on any of those other star players, not just Giannis, other players that way they were involved for.
0: As for Kendrick Perkins, ESPN NBA analyst, also on NBA Today, he thought that Jaylen Brown deserved a little bit better from Boston.
10: Jaylen Brown, make no mistake about it, is going to go down as one of the greatest Celtics to ever lace him up. Like, when you think about guys like Cornbread Maxwell, who got his jersey retired, hanging up in the Raptors, Finals MVP, NBA champion, and you think about what Jaylen Brown has done in the Boston Celtic uniform far as his resume, he didn't deserve to be treated this way. And you could tell in this statement, I didn't see a thank you to the organization. I didn't see a thank you to the head coach. I didn't see a thank you to his teammates. He feels some type of way, and he should.
0: Again, Jaylen Brown headed to the Philadelphia 76ers, hearing there from Kendrick Perkins on NBA Today. SportsCenter All Night, ESPN Radio, and the ESPN app. Coming up, more from the Diamond as we have a big rivalry matchup between the Dodgers and the Padres. That and more from the big leagues from Thursday. That's next. 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
12: 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Let's get to the diamond, a big rivalry matchup at Chavez Ravine. Padres a game over 500, but losers of five in a row, taking on the first-place Dodgers. Shohei Ohtani closing in on 300 home runs, two away from becoming the fifth player in history to get to 300 home runs in his first 1,100 games. Padres in this skid, allowing 54 runs. Let's get to the action here. Top of the second inning as San Diego looking to end this streak and looking to Jake Cronenworth.
13: Here's the 1-2 pitch. Cronenworth swings, sends it in the air to right field. Tucker's going back. He's at the wall looking up. This one, gonna go! Jake Cronenworth with the third Padre home run of the night. A three-run shot in the second inning, and they are all over Sasaki at Dodger Stadium. 6-0 in the second.
12: 6-0 there on 97-3. The fan Sasaki would exit the game after three innings pitch. Gave up seven hits and six earned runs. But back come the Dodgers. The rally would begin. Two runs in the second, two in the third, four in the fourth, and some of those thanks to the bat of Mookie Betts.
14: 2-2. Betts bangs one into left center field. That's going to be a base hit. That's going to roll to the wall. In the score is Páez arriving at second base with a stand-up double. Mookie Betts, and the Dodgers take a 7-6 lead.
12: On AM 570 LA Sports, they'd continue to pour it on with 17 hits in the game, scoring 12 runs. Dodgers knock off the Padres 12-7, now a 6 straight defeat by the San Diego Padres. Moving on as the Reds taking on the Brewers, pick up the action in the fourth inning. Already 2-0 Cincinnati, and Jose Trevino up to the plate.
13: Away they go on the 3-2, and Trevino swings, high fly ball, deep down the left field line, long run Churio, he is back, he leaps, it's gone!
14: Whoa!
13: Jose Trevino pops one out of here to left, just inside the foul pole, a three-run shot, and the Reds have a 5-0 lead in the fourth.
12: On 700 WLW, that home run from Trevino snapped a 66-game homerless streak. Sal Stewart added a home run as well, his 17th, the second most by a Reds rookie prior to the All-Star break. Only Frank Robinson hit more in 1956. Reds beat the Brewers 7-2, snapping Cincinnati's four-game losing streak. Chase Burns goes six innings, gives up four hits, and just two earned. His 15th start, allowing two earned runs or fewer, tied for most in Major League Baseball this season. Mazeroski took the loss for Milwaukee, allowing five runs, but only one earned, and he also struck out 10. It's now 11 straight appearances for him with five or more innings and fewer than two earned runs allowed. It's the longest active streak in baseball. More from the Diamond. Cardinals in Atlanta to face the Braves, each team with a win in the series already, with the Braves winning on Wednesday. They haven't had back-to-back wins since June 19th through the 20th. It's 2-7 in their last nine. Top of the seventh inning, St. Louis getting on the board again, adding to their lead on the Cardinals radio network.
13: And the next pitch is hit hard. Base hit! Right field! Newport comes through. Walker headed to

0: Newt Barr with the RBI double to make it 9-5. Cardinals go on to win it by a final of 11-5. The 11 runs scored, their third game this season scoring more than 10 runs. All those games have come on the road. Also had 15 hits in the game, their second most in a game this season. Cardinals scoring 7 runs in that 7th inning. It's their second most in an inning this season. They'd score 8 runs in the 6th. On a March 26th game against the Rays, Jordan Walker for the Cardinals, 2-for-4 with a couple of runs scored in his 19th home run of the season and 4 runs batted in, has 63 RBIs on the season, most by a Cardinal before the All-Star break since Paul Goldschmidt in 2022 had 70, snapping a 14-game homerless drought in the process. Braves now with their 8th loss in their last 10 games, tied with the Yankees and Mets for their worst record in the last 10 games. Pirates taking on the Phillies. Pick up the action top of the 7th inning. A 1-1 game, not anymore, on Sports Radio 93.7 The Fan.
1: 1-0 on Valdez with a man in scoring position. Pitch swung on, crack to the left center field gap, base hit and more. Lau will score easily. Valdez around first, and now it kicks around the wall in center. Crawford retrieves it. Valdez around second. He's heading into third. He'll slide into third. The Pirates have the lead. Thanks again to ace Marlene Valdez, the rookie.
0: The rookie comes through. Valdez finishing with 3 runs batted in, the third time in the last 5 games with multiple runs driven in. Pirates beat the Phillies 6-1, just their second win in 7 tries against their in-state rival. Pirates 5-2 in games started by Jared Jones. Bryce Harper with a lone run driven in by the Phillies. 8 straight games with an RBI for Harper, longest in baseball this season. SportsCenter All Night, ESPN Radio, and the ESPN app coming up. More from the FIFA World Cup. That's next. 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
2: 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Heated rivals face off in Los Angeles. The MLB-leading Dodgers face Manny Machado and the San Diego Padres.
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6: 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Or it's, what is this guy going to be like tonight? 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
0: Well, let's get to FIFA World Cup here in half-hour headlines. Cristiano Ronaldo had an equalizer on a 68th-minute penalty kick. Giancarlo Ramos had a stoppage time goal and put Portugal in front for good. They survived into the round of 16 with a 2-1 win over Croatia in the round of 32. It also keeps Ronaldo's final World Cup appearance alive. As for who they face, Mikel Oyarzabal with a pair of goals as Spain shut out Austria 3-0 to move on to Monday's round of 16 matchup against Portugal. That matchup will be in Dallas. We'll have more on the World Cup in a bit. And we had some more movement in the NBA. Tari Eason agrees to a new deal with the Houston Rockets, but all the talk in the NBA has been on Wednesday's trade between the Philadelphia 76ers and the Boston Celtics, with Jaylen Brown moving from Boston to Philly. Jaylen Brown took to Twitch to speak for the first time on the deal, and he said that he wished there was an explanation for the deal.
19: I just wish the more to it could have been explained. I just wish that they had the respect to just tell me exactly what it was, and I would have understood, and I would have respected that. But it didn't go down like that. It wasn't facilitated like that. So that was the most disappointing part, because I thought I earned respect in a place that I had built, where I helped contribute to build, and that just wasn't the case.
0: Again, Brown 6 in the MVP voting. Here's the deal points again. Sixers getting Jaylen Brown. The Celtics getting Paul George in the trade, along with a couple of first-round picks and a couple of second-round picks. This according to ESPN senior NBA insider Shams Charania. As for Charania, he was on Get Up on Thursday and said this all really came down to money, as the Celtics weren't going to offer Jaylen Brown the extension he wanted.
23: It was very clear that Jaylen Brown felt a level of disrespect being thrown out there in trade talks. And, well, listen, the only way to make him feel better is by showing him the money in late July. 2 years, $145 million is what he was eligible for on an extension with the Celtics. All indications after this trade are that clearly that offer was never coming. That was never going to happen. And so the Celtics aggressively shopped Jaylen Brown over the last few days, and the bar kept going down. Every single day, it was getting lower and lower. And I had GMs telling me eventually Brad Stevens and the Celtics will have to trade him for 40 cents on the dollar. Now, why was his value so low? You can figure it out depending on who you ask. But to trade him at 29 years old to a rival, it is stunning for everyone in the NBA.
0: Stunning indeed. And David Dennis Jr., Anscape NBA writer, was on First Take on Thursday and said that this trade may go down as one of the worst in NBA history.
24: This is one of the worst trades that I can think of. This is Luka Doncic-esque, what we're talking about. Nico Harrison is somewhere popping a bottle, because he is not the person that is responsible for the worst trade. He's right there with this Jaylen Brown trade. You have given away a guy who is a MVP candidate to Philadelphia, to a rival, the team that just beat you in the playoffs, for one draft pick, essentially, because Philadelphia has been trying to get rid of Paul George and could not find anybody to send him to take him at all. You have to attach a pick to do that. So you got him and sent him to Boston and got a guy that can help you win a championship. Brad Stevens did that. And after all this time in this offseason where he has been complaining about the stock from Jaylen Brown has been going down, Brad Stevens and the Celtics are responsible for that. The call has been coming from inside the house. You're responsible for the lack of interest in Jaylen Brown because of what you have been putting out there about him.
0: As for what the Sixers will do now, especially with Jaylen Brown in the fold, they're now seemingly a much different team and perhaps even a favorite in the Eastern Conference. Well, there is a star out there that is looking for a new home and maybe looking to come east. Rumors had been floating with him going home, and that is in LeBron James. Shams Charania, ESPN NBA Insider on SportsCenter on Thursday, was asked, where are the Sixers in the LeBron James sweepstakes?
1: The Sixers are pitching LeBron James and his agent Rich Paul at Clutch Sports in the wake of getting Jaylen Brown aboard. We know the face of this team, Tyrese Maxey, he has a relationship with LeBron James. But listen, the Sixers are a late inclusion in this process. Over the last 24, 48 hours, teams around the league that I speak to, this has been Cleveland, Golden State, Miami, as far as the teams that make the most logical sense for LeBron James. There's always going to be one or two others, right? A team like the Sixers.
0: Meanwhile, you heard Charania mention the Golden State Warriors. That seemed to be where LeBron was likely headed to team up with Steph Curry. Well, Anthony Slater, ESPN NBA reporter on NBA Today, Thursday, gave this update on the Warriors' pursuit of LeBron.
2: They continue to get indications that they're on LeBron James' short list, but, you know, I'm hearing a growing belief from them that they don't necessarily believe they're at the top of that short list. And, you know, if they're not able to get LeBron done, you're looking at a roster that probably is going to remain relatively stable. They've re-signed Melton, Porzingis, Horford, Draymond Green is likely back. But you do have people around the league wondering, looking at the Warriors' draft ammo, looking at the way they strategically structured Kristaps Porzingis' contract so it can be traded, and wondering if they can execute a trade that could maybe lure LeBron James.
0: As for LeBron's decision, more from Charania on Get Up, as LeBron seems to be taking his time.
1: After LeBron James' decision to leave the Lakers on Tuesday, he returned back to the golf course. And so clearly LeBron James is not in a rush right now to make a decision. He's evaluating everything, but his biggest priority in all this is finding a team where he feels like he's going to have a chance to play meaningful basketball, compete for a championship. My understanding is this will not be a financially driven money decision. And so his agent, Rich Paul, has been getting about a dozen pitches ever since free agency opened at 6 p.m. Eastern time on Monday. But when I talk to teams around the league, three stand out during this process. That's the Golden State Warriors, Cleveland Cavaliers, and the Miami Heat. So LeBron James will take probably the next few days to sift through all that, figure out exactly where he's at. There is no timetable. I will say, though, I have listened to Rich Paul on his own podcast on Game Over, and he's given hints along the way this year about how the Lakers situation was looking. I do have a hunch that we might get some more hints along the way here the next few days.
0: Still a lot left to be decided in the NBA free agency, especially when it comes to LeBron James. SportsCenter All Night, ESPN Radio, and the ESPN app. Switching gears to the World Cup. 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We had three knockout stage games on Thursday. Spain with an impressive 3-0 victory over Austria. Portugal advances as well, and they had to come back to do it, nearly falling to Croatia after falling behind 1-0. Cristiano Ronaldo had a goal on a PK in the 68th minute to even things up, and then an extra time goal put Portugal in front for good. Craig Burley, ESPN soccer analyst, gave his thoughts on Ronaldo being subbed off in the second half against Croatia.
3: Yeah, I was surprised because not that he didn't deserve to get taken off, as he has probably in quite a few Portugal matches, but I was surprised the manager had the stomach to do it, because this is a manager that's renowned for not wanting to upset his big stars. But it was a needs-must scenario. You know, they made some changes a little bit earlier. They were a little light in the middle of the park, so he brought a midfielder on for Ronaldo, who looked, as you would imagine, perplexed at the decision. How dare you take me off? But in all fairness to him, when Ramos scores the winning goal, as it turned out, Ronaldo was running down the touchline, very appreciative that he is still in the tournament and he has another chance to play against Bain, it will be, in the round of 16. So, yeah, I wonder if Ronaldo tonight goes to his bedroom and thinks, do you know what, that was the right decision to take me off, but somehow I think probably not.
0: More from Burley on Game Night on ESPN Radio as we look ahead to the big matchup, a superstar matchup between former World Cup champion Spain and Portugal, facing off in the round of 16.
3: Portugal made really hard work of a sort of aging Croatia team today. I mean, a lot of credit to Croatia. They really dug in. I did not expect Croatia to give Portugal that kind of game. Bearing in mind, a relatively mediocre England team took Croatia to task in match day one. So I was a little surprised at that, and that would kind of worry me a little bit if I was the Portuguese, that, you know, if Croatia can do that to me and they were hanging on at the end, then what might Spain do? But it could be a fantastic matchup. Certainly, Portugal have enough talent in the squad, you know, to take this Spanish team on. You know, some of these Portuguese players, they've won Champions League with PSG this year. They've done all sorts. They have a great squad of players. The worry for me would be, think about this. Spain will not change a single thing that they do going into this match. They'll change nothing. They'll play exactly the same way. The big question is Roberto Martinez, the Portuguese manager, going to try and second guess himself and make a lot of changes and worry about what Spain are going to do? Or is he going to think about what Portugal are going to do and how they could win this game?
0: Again, Spain and Portugal squaring off on Monday in Dallas in the round of 16. As for the U.S. men's national team, good news and bad news for them. Of course, they are on to the round of 16. They will have a big matchup coming up against Belgium after their 2-0 win over Bosnia and Herzegovina, but they will not have striker Fowler Balogun for that matchup because of the red card he was given in that matchup against Bosnia. As for who will step up for the Americans, well, Carlos Mauricio Ramirez of MLS on Apple TV was on Amber and Ian on Thursday, says expect Christian Pulisic to show out.
4: Some people think he is the best player in U.S. men's national history. I disagree with that. I think it's Glenn Dempsey. But if you think he is the best American player in history, this is the game for him to prove it. With no Flo Balogun, what do you want to do? I would think and expect for Christian Pulisic to show out and prove why he played at Dortmund, Chelsea, and now AC Milan, and why many think he is the best player in U.S. history.
0: Meanwhile, Tommy Smith from the Grumpy Pundits podcast on SiriusXM was on Sportsmanlike Thursday, said Balogun's sorely going to be missed against Belgium.
5: He has scored 3 goals in 3 games. He is always going to be a nuisance if you're a full-back or you're a centre-back that has to mark him, because he's big, he's strong, he's technically good, and he can score goals, which, you know, in this game means everything. If you can score goals, you saw Harry Kane yesterday for England. Once you can score goals, only for that England, we're out of the World Cup. And Balogun will be a huge loss. You know, it'll be up to Pochettino now to decide who he's going to take in. You know, it's a big decision for Pochettino to make. But he's made a lot of big decisions, and he's gotten them all right so far.
0: Dan Thomas, ESPN soccer analyst on SportsCenter on Thursday, was asked, how can the U.S. beat Belgium if they don't have Balogun in the lineup?
6: That's a good question. It's a difficult one to sugarcoat as well. Balogun has been arguably one of the best U.S. players in this tournament so far. Terrible decision by the referee, giving him that red card. As you rightly say, suspended now for the tie against Belgium. You've got Pepe who's going to come in, who hasn't been that exciting, that exhilarating, doesn't bring the same sort of level of quality that we've seen from Balogun. And it's something that Pochettino is going to have to work out. The good news for him, this Belgium side's pretty old now. They haven't got the same stars shining at the same brightness as they have in previous tournaments. They are a beatable side. They scrape through thanks to that late penalty against Senegal in extra time. So the U.S. will go into this, feel that they can go toe-to-toe with this Belgian team. But there's no doubt about it, Balogun is a huge, huge miss for the hosts.
0: That was Dan Thomas, ESPN soccer analyst. Again, Belgium and the United States in the round of 16 coming up on Monday from Seattle. SportsCenter All Night, ESPN Radio, and the ESPN app. We move on to the WNBA, the Mystics taking on the Dream. Mystics coming off a 124-point performance in a 4-overtime win over the Fire on Sunday. Was tied for third most in a game in NBA history. Not quite the same scoring load on Thursday as they took on the Atlanta Dream. Alicia Flores hitting from downtown for the Mystics.
7: Flores with the kick back, nothing there. Shakira Austin has been all over the glass in this ball game. She has 8 rebounds to add to her 21 points. Short shot clock again. Flores finding the bottom of the bucket from outside. The 9th for Washington.
0: The call on WNBA League Pass. The Mystics beat the Dream 81-76, their second straight win and their fifth in their last 7 games. They outscored Atlanta 25-16 in the fourth quarter after they trailed by 4. at the end of the third quarter. Shakira Austin, 21 points, 9 rebounds, and 3 assists. Second game of 20 points or more this season. Meanwhile, the Wings taking on the Sun. Wings 11-8 on the season. Sun looking for just their fifth win. Paige Beckers, 5 games with 25 points this season at 5 25-point games all of last season. And she kept pouring it on for Dallas. Here she is untying this game on Amazon Prime.
8: Beckers has it. Ledger Walker defending. Beckers taxi. Beckers finishing. Dallas back on top for the first time since the first quarter. The magic of Paige Beckers.
0: It continued as Dallas wins it 86-83, fourth straight 25-point game, breaking a tie for the second longest such streak in franchise history. Again, Beckers with her first career game with at least 25 points, 7 rebounds, and 7 assists. Meanwhile, the Storm taking on the Mercury. Let's pick up the action in the fourth quarter as Kalia Cooper went off.
9: 80-66. 25 left to go in this fourth quarter. Phoenix has led by as many as 26. Copper. Boy, a big three from Cobb Copper here in the fourth quarter.
0: Kalia Copper hitting from downtown there, making it 30 points on the game. That put Phoenix up 83-65. Phoenix goes on to win it 90-67. Third straight win for the Mercury. They're now 4-1 in their last 5 games after starting the season 4-12. 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
0: 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We get now to some of the great action from Thursday on both the Diamond and the WNBA Hardwood. 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
0: Cedric Mullins slugs a two-run home run as the Red Hot Rays push their winning streak to 8. The call on 620 WDAE.
16: Swing of the ball drilled deep in the air to right. This is way back. Meisner looking up at the wall. Gone! Cedric Mullins, number 10. He's homered in 3 consecutive games played, and the Rays, with 2 out, again extend their lead. It's now 5-1 in the 5th.
12: Number 3.
0: The Reds avoid a sweep in Milwaukee thanks to this 3-run homer by Jose Trevino. The call on 700 WLW.
12: Away they go on the 3-2, and Trevino swings. High fly ball deep down the left field line. Long run, Churio. He is back. He leaps. It's gone.
15: Whoa!
12: Jose Trevino pops one out of here to left just inside the foul pole. A 3-run shot, and the Reds have a 5-0 lead in the 4th.
0: And on the WNBA hardwood, a wild comeback in Connecticut takes place as Paige Becker's hoop and the harm pushes the Wings to victory. Call on Amazon Prime.
17: Becker's has it. Ledger Walker defending. Becker's passing. Becker's finishing. Dallas back on top for the first time since the first quarter. The magic of Paige Becker's.
12: Number one.
0: Back on the diamond in Cleveland, Brian Rocchio sends the Guardians crowd home happy with this walk-off 2-run blast. The call on WTAM 1100.
15: The pitch. Swung in, hit high, hit deep to right, down the line. Fair ball, home run, walk-off winner. Brian Rocchio with a mob scene about to unveil itself.
0: 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Alexander Zverev made easy work of Valentin Royer, winning in straight sets 6-1, 6-3, and 7-6. Zverev, in his press conference, gave his mindset this year compared to last year's Wimbledon.
18: I think generally speaking, you can't compare the 2 years. Last year I was struggling a lot, tennis-wise also, you know, I was not playing really well. This year I'm coming in as, you know, Roland Garros champion. I think it's just the mindset is very different, playing-wise very different. So, of course, I hope to continue my good form.
0: Now on the women's side, Iga Świątek, the defending champion, won 16 of the first 17 points and made short work of Carolina Pliskova, winning 6-1 and 6-3. And in her press conference, talked about having a smooth second round win compared to just a few days ago.
1: Well, can't really compare these matches because obviously different opponents and different game styles. So I think today there was more rhythm and Taylor played much more tricky game. So sometimes it was harder to adjust to it. But today, I guess the conditions were the thing that you needed to be aware about. And I felt like, you know, I was more efficient and more solid. I didn't do as many unforced errors and I use my momentum and the confidence to, you know, keep doing that till the end of the match. And with Taylor, obviously, in second set, I dropped my level. So different matches, different stories.
0: Switching to baseball now. Mariners with a 1-0 win over the Angels. Cal Raleigh's bases loaded walk in the bottom of the sixth inning was the only run of the game as the Mariners knock off their AL West rivals. Also, 8 straight wins now for the Rays as they pick up a big win, the longest active streak in baseball, as Tampa Bay picks up the win, their longest win streak since March and April of 2023 when they won 13 in a row. Other baseball action, Marlins taking on the Rockies. Jake McCarthy in the bottom of the fourth inning puts Colorado in front.
2: 2-1 pitch, and he crushes it deep to right field. You can forget it. Into the second deck, McCarthy puts the Rockies up 5-4. Number 7 on the year for Jake, 429 feet.
0: On 850 KOA, Rockies blast the Marlins 14-4, their third win by 10 or more runs this season, their most since 2018. Tigers taking on the Rangers. Evan Carter at the dish for Texas.
3: And the pitch just swung on and a high drive well hit right center field. That one is way back and that ball is history into the Ranger bullpen. Evan Carter goes deep. And the Rangers are in double figures. They lead it 10-4.
0: And that would be the final score on 105.3 to fans. Still more to come from the FIFA World Cup next. 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
10: World Cup round of 32 action continues.
11: They scored the goals and won easily, won at a canter in the end. And it was the best performance by a mile so far for Spain in the World Cup.
10: What did Jaylen Brown have to say after being traded to Philly?
13: I'm still processing everything, so give me some time. But I'm also looking forward to what's to come next. I will say, there was definitely a message being sent, and that message was received.
10: Could a sleeper team enter the LeBron James sweepstakes?
14: Over the last 24, 48 hours, teams around the league that I speak to, this has been Cleveland, Golden State, Miami, as far as the teams that make the most logical sense for LeBron James. 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
2: 2-1 pitch. And he crushes it deep to right field. 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Into the second deck.
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0: 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Getting to the holiday weekend. We got a lot of baseball to get to, plus some action on the WNBA hardwood. Plus, we'll hear from Jaylen Brown for the first time since moving on from Boston to the Philadelphia 76ers, but we begin with the FIFA World Cup. Three matches in the round of 32 on Thursday. Two will face off against each other if they are victorious. Another will wait for their matchup coming up on Friday. We'll begin with Switzerland taking on Algeria, the first ever meeting between the two nations in a competitive match. The Swiss have won both previous matchup in friendlies back in the 80s. The Swiss looking to advance to the round of 16 for their fourth straight World Cup, but it would be their first win in the knockout round since 1938. In the last seven World Cup elimination matches, the Swiss have six losses and one draw. As for Algeria, they're looking for their second ever appearance in the round of 16 and their first ever knockout stage win. While Brill Embolo with the first goal in the 10th minute for the Swiss, they'd add another in the second half. The Swiss move on to face the winner of Colombia and Ghana after a 2-0 victory on Thursday night. Meanwhile, the former World Cup winner Spain taking on Austria in the early game on Thursday from Los Angeles. First knockout stage appearance for Austria since 1954. Spain hasn't won a knockout stage match in the previous two World Cups. The winner of this match facing the winner of Portugal and Croatia. Well, Spain heads to Dallas in the round of 16 after a convincing win, 3-0. Third straight round of 16 appearance for the Spaniards in the 10th time overall. And in the process, they snap a streak of two straight World Cups without picking up a win in the knockout stage. Now, remember, the tournament expanded to a bigger knockout stage from 16 to 32 this year. Mikel Oyarzabal with two goals for the Spaniards, 17 goals in his last 17 starts for Spain. Steve McMenamin, ESPN soccer analyst on ESPN FC, said Spain's victory over Austria was their best World Cup performance.
11: I thought they were very impressive, to be honest. I think they've laboured at times throughout this World Cup, certainly in the group stage, but I think it's because they found it too easy. They knocked the ball around without a lot of, without making a huge amount of chances, but today they certainly stepped it up, and some of the bigger players, the Pedris, the Rodris, control the game. Lamine Yamal, of course, is always the danger man. And they scored the goals and won easily, won at a canter in the end. And it was the best performance by a mile so far for Spain in the World Cup.
0: More on Spain's performance. Yamal did not have a goal in the matchup against Austria. And Don Hutchinson, ESPN soccer analyst for ESPN FC, gave these thoughts on Yamal's performance and the takeaways from Spain's win.
1: I think he's been managed very well. You watch him play, and we all know his talent. He's so skillful. I was very surprised the way Austria made it a very open game. At times we were trying to go man for man. But I think the biggest takeaway from that performance today, it was flawless. They've scored 8 goals in the competition so far, none against. As Maka said, with Pedri and Rodri in the middle of the park, they've got the ability to take the ball away from you. And then I think Dani Olmo's a player that's massively underrated. But yeah, I thought Yamal was superb today.
0: So who would Spain face in the next round? Well, they would face the winner between Portugal and Croatia. Well, let's get to that matchup. Cristiano Ronaldo with the equalizer in the 68th minute on a penalty kick, his first ever knockout stage goal and his 11th career goal in the World Cup. And you go past the 90-minute mark, tied at 1, going to the added time. Giancarlo Ramos in the 4th minute of the added time with the go-ahead goal. Now, there was some controversy in this match. A few moments later, there were 10 minutes added that kept going all the way until the 103rd minute. And Josko Gvardiol appeared to have an equalizer for Croatia, but it was disallowed by the VAR for offside. So Portugal with a dramatic comeback 2-1 win and narrowly escaping that Croatia equalizer. They move on to the round of 16 to face Spain on Monday. That match will be in Dallas. It's just the second ever win by Portugal in the World Cup when conceding the first goal. Craig Burley, ESPN soccer analyst on ESPN FC, gave these thoughts on the Portugal and Croatia match.
3: A couple of things I've got to give a lot of credit for, credit to. Roberto Martinez, but I'll get to him. Croatia, I never thought for a second, having watched them being totally outplayed by England, particularly in the second half, that they were going to give this multi-talented Portugal side a run for their money like they did. They're an aging team, Croatia, they're not a big squad, and they hung in there, and they hung in there, and then, during the second half, you could argue they were the better team.
4: Certainly.
3: Now, we're all sitting in that green room. Us, the Deportes boys, and we're saying, will he take Ronaldo off? And there was a unanimous consensus, no. We've been talking about it all year. Mm-hmm. Will he have the stomach to do it? Mm-hmm. And he did it. And I have to give Roberto Martinez a lot of credit. He made big changes today. And Ruben Neves came on for Ronaldo to shore up the midfield. But when he brought the 4 subs on, including Gonzalo Ramos, mm-hmm. that was a brilliant, brilliant header, which was the match winner. I think you could argue that's been the game of the tournament thus far.
0: The game of the tournament thus far. How about the matchup impending now between Portugal and Spain? By the way, that comeback by Portugal, just it's already the 4th comeback in the knockout stage of this World Cup. The most we've ever had in a World Cup. Remember, the tournament has expanded from 16 to 32 teams in the knockout stage, but the most there's ever been in a single World Cup has been 6 comebacks. Again, this will be the matchup in Dallas, Spain versus Portugal. And Frank Leboeuf, ESPN soccer analyst, was on SportsCenter on Thursday and gave these early thoughts on the Portugal versus Spain matchup in the round of 16.
5: Well, Spain started to show their restraints in that game, and it's always good for the Spaniard to increase their performances, you know, throughout the tournament, and they showed against Austria that they are ready to be better and better and to become more convincing and reinsure their fans that they can reach a very good tournament, and they can reach maybe the final if they beat France, maybe in semi-final, but they've done the job, and Oyarzabal with Cucurella assisting two of the goals were absolutely fantastic, but the whole Spaniard team, I have to say, have been very convincing, and it's going to be very hard for Portugal to beat them.
0: While we're talking the round of 16, let's move ahead to what's going on for the U.S. men's national team. It's good news and bad news in this World Cup. The good news, a 2-0 win over Bosnia and Herzegovina. But a controversial red card and a challenge by Fallo Rabalogun will keep him out of the third, out of the knockout stage game on Monday against Belgium. Belgium got past Senegal 3-2 to advance, and the betting odds, shockingly, has shocked the soccer world, as some books have the USA as the favorites against Belgium, a team they've only beaten once in six tries, and the U.S. has only been past the round of 16 once ever, and that was back in 1930. As for what the Belgians may think of the Americans and what their approach may be, Carlos Mauricio Ramirez was on Amber and Ian from MLS on Apple TV and says Belgium's approach could be interesting because they think they're better than the United States.
4: Belgium thinks they're better than us. I don't think they are, but that's what they think they are. And because they think that, and I might be wrong, I think they're going to go for the game, try to control possession, control the football, and dominate with possession. If that's the case, Team USA has now a challenge of either counter-pressing up high and see if they can break that buildup and then have the risk of being caught off sides, not per se, but on the back end of their defense, or pull back a bit, play a more defensive style first, and they play the counter with the speed of Pulisic and Tim Weah and McKennie at the middle, and whoever comes in and replaces Flo Balogun, who won't be available for that match.
0: More on the controversy regarding Balogun. Max Bretos, Apple TV MLS announcer, was on the Rich Eisen show on Thursday and gave these thoughts on the red card controversy.
12: This is really quite complicated because I looked at it many times and it's an awful challenge. Look, that could break his ankle. That Bosnian player, Tariq Muharemovic, is the most, we talk about transfers. He's the most valuable Bosnian player. He's expected to get 40, 45 million. He might move to Juventus, which is a top club in Italy. So they were probably shocked watching the replay that that could break his ankle. So it's a red card offense if it was seen. Now the rules say, this is a Brazilian referee, that you can't use slow-mo, which they did, for non-contact, like offside plays. You can use it, things that are very bang bang. This is does not apply. So you're not allowed to use it. So that makes it null and void. It should not have been used, shouldn't have been a red card. But when I see it, it is a red card offense, and Lionel Messi should have got a red card because you got to protect these players too.
0: More from Bretos on the Rich Eisen show. He was asked, is the U.S. men's national team good enough to win the World Cup this year?
12: No.
1: Okay.
12: I'm sorry.
1: No, be honest. We like
12: okay,
1: it.
12: When I before this World Cup, I said the U.S. will never win a World Cup. And I'm not trying to poo-poo it or anything. It's just like I just don't think we're at that level. But after I've seen what has happened here and these players who are excellent, they play positive. Watching them is so entertaining. They're not this pragmatic team, which they've been in the past. They get after it. They hit. They pass the ball. It's beautiful goals. And the quality of player. And now you see this conveyor belt. I think the U.S. can win. I'm changing my story.
1: Changing your stance.
12: I think they can. Not in 2026, maybe 2034. Because okay, there's some young players that are coming through MLS academies and be all over this country. I mean, we used to have players from New Jersey and California. Now we have players, Chris Richards from Alabama. We have players from El Paso. We have the dual nationals. They're recruiting. You know, Flo Balogun could have played for two or three countries. He wants to play here. So they're doing a really good job expanding the player base, and the gap is closed.
0: United States taking on Belgium in the round of 16 of the 2026 FIFA World Cup from Seattle, coming up on Monday.
15: The Celtics are trading Jaylen Brown to the Sixers. For the Celtics, they tried to trade for Giannis. They missed out. But ever since then, they continue to have trade talks.
17: It's something Philadelphia had to do. This was a team that was outside of the play-in.
0: In a move that shocked the basketball world on Wednesday, Jaylen Brown headed to the Philadelphia 76ers. That deal sent Paul George back to the Celtics. Two first-round picks in 2028 and 2031 and two second-round selections as Brown makes his way to Philadelphia. Well, we heard from Jaylen Brown for the first time since the deal. He went to his Twitch channel to make these comments. As Jaylen Brown said, he's still processing the move and might have felt a bit disrespected.
18: Pack your bags. Sayonara, buddy. Out of here. I will say, you know what I mean? I'm still processing everything, to be honest. Like, it's a bunch of, like, excitement, disappointment. It's a bunch of emotions. I'm still processing everything, so give me some time. But I'm also looking forward to what's to come next. I will say there was definitely a message being sent, and that message was received. I wasn't thrilled with the amount of respect that was showed during this process. I think there was a bit of a lack of respect. I think it was fine at one point, and then out of nowhere, things just kind of went left. You know, I think Brad is probably getting a lot of the criticism. I wasn't thrilled the way he facilitated some of the conversations, but I definitely think there's more to it.
0: 29-year-old Brown coming off a career season, finished 6th in MVP voting, 2nd team All-NBA, averaging 28.7 points and nearly 7 rebounds per game this year for the Celtics. But now he moves on to the Sixers, and he had these comments to 76ers fans.
18: But Sixers fans, tap in, man. We got work to do. It's time to get in the gym. It's time to lock in. It's time to do whatever we got to do. It take a journey. So my brain is still, you know what I mean? Like, I'm still, I didn't talk to a lot of the guys. You know, a lot of people didn't reach out already. So I'm excited about it. The community. I'm excited about that too, to get to work, you know, kind of see what's going on in the community and see where I can help authentically. So I'm looking forward to all of that.
0: Now, if you remember, before Giannis Antetokounmpo made his way to Miami in that deal, Jaylen Brown was believed to be a piece potentially if Giannis had moved to Boston. Well, the trade value just didn't seem to be there for Milwaukee, and having Jaylen Brown go to Milwaukee. Brian Windhorst, ESPN NBA insider from NBA Today, he was asked about the trade value of Jaylen Brown and what other people were expecting.
19: It wasn't that the league, and not just the Celtics, because this is the league. You saw he got traded for, right? People are like, how can he possibly get traded for that? It wasn't that the league doesn't think Jaylen Brown is a great player or an excellent player. It's that the league doesn't value what he produces at his salary slot, at his salary, at $57 million, what he produces. And that is why he was traded, and that is why he was traded for relatively so little. As the Celtics evaluated where they were as an organization and evaluated where they have to operate in this new world of aprons and you know, basically hard salary caps and everything like that, they said they had to move on from a player of his production level at that salary number, and the other teams out there didn't disagree. And you look at all these teams that made deals over the last week, these star players that got traded. Trust that the Celtics were involved in some of those talks. They couldn't get in on any of those other star players, not just Giannis, other players that they were involved for.
0: As for Kendrick Perkins, ESPN NBA analyst, also on NBA Today, he thought that Jaylen Brown deserved a little bit better from Boston.
20: Jaylen Brown, make no mistake about it, is going to go down as one of the greatest Celtics to ever lace him up. Like, when you think about guys like Cornbread Maxwell, who got his jersey retired, hanging up in the Raptors, Finals MVP, NBA champion, and you think about what Jaylen Brown has done in the Boston Celtic uniform, far as his resume, he didn't deserve to be treated this way. And you could tell in this statement, I didn't see a thank you to the organization. I didn't see a thank you to the head coach. I didn't see a thank you to his teammates. He feels some type of way, and he should.
0: Again, Jaylen Brown headed to the Philadelphia 76ers, hearing there from Kendrick Perkins on NBA Today. SportsCenter All Night, ESPN Radio, and the ESPN app. Coming up, more from the Diamond as we have a big rivalry matchup between the Dodgers and the Padres. That and more from the big leagues from Thursday. That's next. 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
1: 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Let's get to the diamond, a big rivalry matchup at Chavez Ravine. Padres a game over 500, but losers of five in a row, taking on the first place Dodgers. Shohei Ohtani closing in on 300 home runs, two away from becoming the fifth player in history to get to 300 home runs in his first 1,100 games. Padres in this skid, allowing 54 runs. Let's get to the action here. Top of the second inning, as San Diego looking to end this streak and looking to Jake Cronenworth.
2: Here's the 1-2 pitch. Cronenworth swings, sends it in the air to right field. Tucker's going back. He's at the wall looking up. This one gonna go! Jake Cronenworth with the third Padre home run of the night. A three-run shot in the second inning, and they are all over Sasaki at Dodger Stadium. 6-0 in the second.
1: 6-0 there on 97-3. The fans, Sasaki would exit the game after three innings pitch. Gave up seven hits and six earned runs. But back come the Dodgers. The rally would begin. Two runs in the second, two in the third, four in the fourth, and some of those thanks to the bat of Mookie Betts.
3: 2-2. Betts bangs one into left center field. That's going to be a base hit. That's going to roll to the wall. In the score is Páez arriving at second base with a stand-up double. Mookie Betts, and the Dodgers take a 7-6 lead.
1: On AM 570 LA Sports, they'd continue to pour it on with 17 hits in the game, scoring 12 runs. Dodgers knock off the Padres 12-7, now a sixth straight defeat by the San Diego Padres. Moving on, as the Reds taking on the Brewers, pick up the action in the fourth inning. Already 2-0 Cincinnati, and Jose Trevino up to the plate.
4: Away they go on the 3-2, and Trevino swings, high fly ball, deep down the left field line, long run, Churio, he is back, he leaps, it's gone!
5: Whoa!
4: Jose Trevino pops one out of here to left, just inside the foul pole, a three-run shot, and the Reds have a 5-0 lead in the fourth.
1: On 700 WLW, that home run from Trevino snapped a 66-game homerless streak. Sal Stewart added a home run as well, his 17th, the second most by a Reds rookie prior to the All-Star break. Only Frank Robinson hit more in 1956. Reds beat the Brewers 7-2, snapping Cincinnati's four-game losing streak. Chase Burns goes six innings, gives up four hits and just two earned. His 15th start, allowing two earned runs or fewer, tied for most in Major League Baseball this season. Mazeroski took the loss for Milwaukee, allowing five runs, but only one earned. And he also struck out 10. It's now 11 straight appearances for him with five or more innings and fewer than two earned runs allowed. It's the longest active streak in baseball. More from the Diamond. Cardinals in Atlanta to face the Braves. Each team with a win in the series already, with the Braves winning on Wednesday. They haven't had back-to-back wins since June 19th through the 20th. It's 2-7 in their last nine. Top of the seventh inning, St. Louis getting on the board again, adding to their lead on the Cardinals radio network.
6: And the next pitch is hit hard. Base hit! Right field! Nootbaar comes through. Walker headed to third. Nootbaar headed for second. He's saved! He stretched it into a double. And there are Nootbaar fans here in Atlanta.
1: Nootbaar with the RBI double to make it 9-5. Cardinals go on to win it by a final of 11-5. The 11 runs scored, their third game this season, scoring more than 10 runs. All those games have come on the road. Also had 15 hits in the game, their second most in a game this season. Cardinals scoring seven runs in that seventh inning. It's their second most in an inning this season. They'd score eight runs in the sixth. On a March 26th game against the Rays, Jordan Walker for the Cardinals, 2-for-4 with a couple of runs scored in his 19th home run of the season and four runs batted in, has 63 RBIs on the season, most by a Cardinal before the All-Star break since Paul Goldschmidt in 2022 had 70, snapping a 14-game homerless drought in the process. Braves now with their eighth loss in their last 10 games, tied with the Yankees and Mets for their worst record in the last 10 games. Pirates taking on the Phillies. Pick up the action top of the seventh inning. A 1-1 game, not anymore, on Sports Radio 93.7.

0: on the Fan.
1: One and on Valdez with a man in scoring position. Pitch swung on, crack to the left center field gap, base hit and more. Lau will score easily. Valdez around first, and now it kicks around the wall in center. Crawford retrieves it. Valdez around second. He's heading into third. He'll slide into third. The Pirates have the lead. Thanks again to Ace Marlene Valdez, the rookie.
0: The rookie comes through. Valdez finishing with three runs batted in, the third time in the last five games with multiple runs driven in. Pirates beat the Phillies 6-1, just their second win in seven tries against their in-state rival. Pirates 5-2 in games started by Jared Jones. Bryce Harper with a lone run driven in by the Phillies. Eight straight games with an RBI for Harper, longest in baseball this season. SportsCenter All Night, ESPN Radio, and the ESPN app coming up. More from the FIFA World Cup. That's next. 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
5: Did you wake up to this?
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6: 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Is this team better? 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Indisputable.
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6: Sure. 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This team is just a better team. They have real NHL players in their bottom six as opposed to AHL players in their bottom six. That's why they're better. And they have a Hall of Fame goaltender who might be better than the guy they traded. Like, I don't know. We're going to find out. Again, this is a guy, Bobrovsky, who is coming off an .877 save percentage last year in Florida. 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
0: Well, let's get to FIFA World Cup here in half-hour headlines. Cristiano Ronaldo had an equalizer on a 68th-minute penalty kick. Giancarlo Ramos had a stoppage time goal and put Portugal in front for good. They survive into the round of 16 with a 2-1 win over Croatia in the round of 32. It also keeps Ronaldo's final World Cup appearance alive. As for who they face, Mikel Oyarzabal with a pair of goals as Spain shut out Austria 3-0 to move on to Monday's round of 16 matchup against Portugal. That matchup will be in Dallas. We'll have more on the World Cup in a bit. And we had some more movement in the NBA. Tari Eason agrees to a new deal with the Houston Rockets, but all the talk in the NBA has been on Wednesday's trade between the Philadelphia 76ers and the Boston Celtics, with Jaylen Brown moving from Boston to Philly. Jaylen Brown took to Twitch to speak for the first time on the deal, and he said that he wished there was an explanation for the deal.
8: I just wish the more to it could have been explained. I just wish that they had the respect to just tell me what it was, and I would have understood and I would have respected that. But it didn't go down like that. It wasn't facilitated like that. So that was the most disappointing part, because I thought I earned respect in a place that I have built, where I helped contribute to build, and that just wasn't the case.
0: Again, Brown 6th in the MVP voting. Here's the deal points again. Sixers getting Jaylen Brown. The Celtics getting Paul George in the trade, along with a couple of first-round picks and a couple of second-round picks. This according to ESPN senior NBA insider Shams Charania. As for Charania, he was on Get Up on Thursday and said this all really came down to money, as the Celtics weren't going to offer Jaylen Brown the extension he wanted.
12: It was very clear that Jaylen Brown felt a level of disrespect being thrown out there in trade talks. And, well, listen, the only way to make him feel better is by showing him the money in late July. 2 years, $145 million is what he was eligible for on an extension with the Celtics. All indications after this trade are that clearly that offer was never coming. That was never going to happen. And so the Celtics aggressively shopped Jaylen Brown over the last few days, and the bar kept going down. Every single day, it was getting lower and lower. And I had GMs telling me eventually Brad Stevens and the Celtics will have to trade him for 40 cents on the dollar. Now, why was his value so low? You can figure it out depending on who you ask. But to trade him at 29 years old to a rival, it is stunning for everyone in the NBA.
0: Stunning indeed. And David Dennis Jr., Anscape NBA writer, was on First Take on Thursday and said that this trade may go down as one of the worst in NBA history.
19: This is one of the worst trades that I can think of. This is Luka Doncic-esque, what we're talking about. Nico Harrison is somewhere popping a bottle, because he is not the person that is responsible for the worst trade. He's right there with this Jaylen Brown trade. You have given away a guy who is a MVP candidate to Philadelphia, to a rival, the team that just beat you in the playoffs, for one draft pick, essentially, because Philadelphia has been trying to get rid of Paul George and could not find anybody to send him, to take him at all. You have to attach a pick to do that. So you got him and sent him to Boston and got a guy that can help you win a championship. Brad Stevens did that. And after all this time in this offseason where he has been complaining about the stock from Jaylen Brown has been going down, Brad Stevens and the Celtics are responsible for that. The call has been coming from inside the house. You're responsible for the lack of interest in Jaylen Brown because of what you have been putting out there about him.
0: As for what the Sixers will do now, especially with Jaylen Brown in the fold, they're now seemingly a much different team and perhaps even a favorite in the Eastern Conference. Well, there is a star out there that is looking for a new home and maybe looking to come east. Rumors had been floating with him going home, and that is in LeBron James. Shams Charania, ESPN NBA insider on SportsCenter on Thursday, was asked, where are the Sixers in the LeBron James sweepstakes?
12: The Sixers are pitching LeBron James and his agent Rich Paul at Clutch Sports in the wake of getting Jaylen Brown aboard. We know the face of this team, Tyrese Maxey, he has a relationship with LeBron James. But listen, the Sixers are a late inclusion in this process. Over the last 24, 48 hours, teams around the league that I speak to, this has been Cleveland, Golden State, Miami, as far as the teams that make the most logical sense for LeBron James. There's always going to be one or two others, right? A team like the Sixers.
0: Meanwhile, you heard Sharania mention the Golden State Warriors. That seemed to be where LeBron was likely headed to team up with Steph Curry. Well, Anthony Slater, ESPN NBA reporter on NBA Today Thursday, gave this update on the Warriors' pursuit of LeBron.
20: They continue to get indications that they're on LeBron James' shortlist, but, you know, I'm hearing a growing belief from them that they don't necessarily believe they're at the top of that shortlist. And, you know, if they're not able to get LeBron done, you're looking at a roster that probably is going to remain relatively stable. They've re-signed Melton, Porzingis, Horford, Draymond Green is likely back. But you do have people around the league wondering, looking at the Warriors' draft ammo, looking at the way they strategically structured Kristaps Porzingis' contract so it can be traded, and wondering if they can execute a trade that could maybe lure LeBron James.
0: As for LeBron's decision, more from Sharania on Get Up, as LeBron seems to be taking his time.
12: After LeBron James' decision to leave the Lakers on Tuesday, he returned back to the golf course. And so clearly, LeBron James is not in a rush right now to make a decision. He's evaluating everything, but his biggest priority in all this is finding a team where he feels like he's going to have a chance to play meaningful basketball, compete for a championship. My understanding is this will not be a financially driven money decision. And so his agent, Rich Paul, has been getting about a dozen pitches ever since free agency opened at 6 p.m. Eastern time on Monday. But when I talk to teams around the league, three stand out during this process. That's the Golden State Warriors, Cleveland Cavaliers, and the Miami Heat. So LeBron James will take probably the next few days to sift through all that, figure out exactly where he's at. There is no timetable. I will say, though, I have listened to Rich Paul on his own podcast on Game Over, and he's given hints along the way this year about how the Lakers situation was looking. I do have a hunch that we might get some more hints along the way here the next few days.
0: Still a lot left to be decided in the NBA free agency, especially when it comes to LeBron James. SportsCenter All Night, ESPN Radio, and the ESPN app. Switching gears to the World Cup. 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We had three knockout stage games on Thursday. Spain with an impressive 3-0 victory over Austria. Portugal advances as well, and they had to come back to do it. Nearly falling to Croatia after falling behind 1-0. Cristiano Ronaldo had a goal on a PK in the 68th minute to even things up, and then an extra time goal put Portugal in front for good. Craig Burley, ESPN soccer analyst, gave his thoughts on Ronaldo being subbed off in the second half against Croatia.
21: Yeah, I was surprised because not that he didn't deserve to get taken off, as he has probably in quite a few Portugal matches, but I was surprised the manager had the stomach to do it, because this is a manager that's renowned for not wanting to upset his big stars. But it was a needs must scenario. You know, they made some changes a little bit earlier. They were a little light in the middle of the park, so he brought a midfielder on for Ronaldo, who looked, as you would imagine, perplexed at the decision. How dare you take me off? But in all fairness to him, when Ramos scores the winning goal, as it turned out, Ronaldo was running down the touchline, very appreciative that he is still in the tournament and he has another chance to play against Spain, it will be, in the round of 16. So, yeah, I wonder if Ronaldo tonight goes to his bedroom and thinks, do you know what, that was the right decision to take me off, but somehow I think probably not.
0: More from Burley on Game Night on ESPN Radio as we look ahead to the big matchup, a superstar matchup between former World Cup champion Spain and Portugal, facing off in the round of 16.
21: Portugal made really hard work of a sort of aging Croatia team today. I mean, a lot of credit to Croatia. They really dug in. I did not expect Croatia to give Portugal that kind of game. Bearing in mind, a relatively mediocre England team took Croatia to task in match day one. So I was a little surprised at that, and that would kind of worry me a little bit if I was the Portuguese, that, you know, if Croatia can do that to me and they were hanging on at the end, then what might Spain do? But it could be a fantastic matchup. Certainly, Portugal have enough talent in the squad, you know, to take this Spanish team on. You know, some of these Portuguese players, they've won Champions League with PSG this year. They've done all sorts. They have a great squad of players. The worry for me would be, think about this. Spain will not change a single thing that they do going into this match. They'll change nothing. They'll play exactly the same way. The big question is Roberto Martinez, the Portuguese manager, going to try and second-guess himself and make a lot of changes and worry about what Spain are going to do, or is he going to think about what Portugal are going to do and how they could win this game?
0: Again, Spain and Portugal squaring off on Monday in Dallas in the round of 16. As for the U.S. men's national team, good news and bad news for them. Of course, they are on to the round of 16. They will have a big matchup coming up against Belgium after their 2-0 win over Bosnia and Herzegovina, but they will not have striker Fowler Balogun for that matchup because of the red card he was given in that matchup against Bosnia. As for who will step up for the Americans, well, Carlos Mauricio Ramirez of MLS on Apple TV was on Amber and Ian on Thursday, says expect Christian Pulisic to show out.
1: Some people think he is the best player in U.S. men's national history. I disagree with that. I think it's Clint Dempsey. But if you think he is the best American player in history, this is the game for him to prove it. With no Flo Balogun, what do you want to do? I would think and expect for Christian Pulisic to show out and prove why he played at Dortmund, Chelsea, and now AC Milan, and why many think he is the best player in U.S. history.
0: Meanwhile, Tommy Smith from the Grumpy Pundits podcast on SiriusXM was on Sportsmanlike Thursday, said Balogun's sorely going to be missed against Belgium.
3: He has scored 3 goals in 3 games. He is always going to be a nuisance if you're a full-back or you're a centre-back that has to mark him, because he's big, he's strong, he's technically good, and he can score goals, which, you know, in this game means everything. If you can score goals, you saw Harry Kane yesterday for England. Once you can score goals, only for that England, we're out of the World Cup. And Balogun will be a huge loss. You know, it'll be up to Pochettino now to decide who he's going to take in. You know, it's a big decision for Pochettino to make. But he's made a lot of big decisions, and he's gotten them all right so far.
0: Dan Thomas, ESPN soccer analyst on SportsCenter on Thursday, was asked, how can the U.S. beat Belgium if they don't have Balogun in the lineup?
22: That's a good question. It's a difficult one to sugarcoat as well. Balogun has been arguably one of the best U.S. players in this tournament so far. Terrible decision by the referee, giving him that red card. As you rightly say, suspended now for the tie against Belgium. You've got Pepe who's going to come in, who hasn't been that exciting, that exhilarating, doesn't bring the same sort of level of quality that we've seen from Balogun. And it's something that Pochettino is going to have to work out. The good news for him, this Belgium side's pretty old now. They haven't got the same stars shining at the same brightness as they have in previous tournaments. They are a beatable side. They scrape through thanks to that late penalty against Senegal in extra time. So the US will go into this, feel that they can go toe-to-toe with this Belgian team. But there's no doubt about it, Balogun is a huge, huge miss for the hosts.
0: That was Dan Thomas, ESPN soccer analyst. Again, Belgium and the United States in the round of 16 coming up on Monday from Seattle. SportsCenter all night, ESPN Radio and the ESPN app. We move on to the WNBA, the Mystics taking on the Dream. Mystics coming off a 124-point performance in a 4-overtime win over the Fire on Sunday. Was tied for third most in a game in NBA history. Not quite the same scoring load on Thursday as they took on the Atlanta Dream. Alicia Flores hitting from downtown for the Mystics.
23: Flores with the kick back, nothing there. Shakira Austin has been all over the glass in this ball game. She has 8 rebounds to add to her 21 points. Short shot clock again. Flores finding the bottom of the bucket from outside. The 8-3, 8-9 for Washington.
0: The call on WNBA League Pass. The Mystics beat the Dream 81-76, their second straight win and their fifth in their last 7 games. They outscored Atlanta 25-16 in the fourth quarter after they trailed by 4 at the end of the third quarter. Shakira Austin, 21 points, 9 rebounds, and 3 assists. Second game of 20 points or more this season. Meanwhile, the Wings taking on the Sun. Wings 11-8 on the season. Sun looking for just their fifth win. Paige Beckers, 5 games with 25 points this season, at 5 25-point games all of last season, and she kept pouring it on for Dallas. Here she is untying this game on Amazon Prime.
24: Beckers has it. Ledger Walker defending. Beckers taps in. Beckers finishing! Dallas back on top for the first time since the first quarter. The magic of Paige Beckers.
0: It continued as Dallas wins it 86-83, fourth straight 25-point game, breaking a tie for the second longest such streak in franchise history. Again, Beckers with her first career game with at least 25 points, 7 rebounds, and 7 assists. Meanwhile, the Storm taking on the Mercury. Let's pick up the action in the fourth quarter as Kalia Cooper went off.
4: 80-66. 5:25 left to go in this fourth quarter. Phoenix has led by as many as 26. Copper. Boy, a big three from Copper here in the fourth quarter.
0: Kalia Copper hitting from downtown there, making it 30 points on the game. That put Phoenix up 83-65. Phoenix goes on to win it 90-67. Third straight win for the Mercury. They're now 4-1 in their last five games after starting the season 4-12. 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
0: 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We get now to some of the great action from Thursday on both the Diamond and the WNBA hardwood. 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
0: Cedric Mullins slugs a two-run home run as the Red Hot Rays push their winning streak to 8. The call on 620 WDAE.
7: Swing of a ball drilled deep in the air to right. This is way back. Meisner looking up at the wall. Gone! Cedric Mullins, number 10. He's homered in 3 consecutive games played, and the Rays, with 2 out, again extend their lead. It's now 5-1 in the 5th.
5: Number 3.
0: The Reds avoid a sweep in Milwaukee thanks to this 3-run homer by Jose Trevino. The call on 700 WLW.
5: Away they go on the 3-2, and Trevino swings. High fly ball deep down the left field line. Long run, Churio. He is back. He leaps. It's gone! Jose Trevino pops one out of here to left just inside the foul pole. A 3-run shot, and the Reds have a 5-0 lead in the 4th. Number 2.
0: And on the WNBA hardwood, a wild comeback in Connecticut takes place as Paige Becker's hoop and the harm pushes the Wings to victory. Call on Amazon Prime.
8: Becker's has it. Letcher Walker defending. Becker's passing. Dallas back on top for the first time since the first quarter. The magic of Paige Beckers.
5: Number 1.
0: Back on the diamond in Cleveland, Brian Rocchio sends the Guardians crowd home happy with this walk-off two-run blast. The call on WTAM 1100.
12: The pitch. Swung in, hit high, hit deep to right.
0: SportsCenter All Night, ESPN Radio, and the ESPN app. Day 4 at Wimbledon on Thursday saw the third round get started. Alexander Zverev made easy work of Valentin Royer, winning in straight sets 6-1, 6-3, and 7-6. Zverev, in his press conference, gave his mindset this year compared to last year's Wimbledon.
13: I think generally speaking, you can't compare the 2 years. Last year I was struggling a lot, tennis-wise also, you know, I was not playing really well. This year I'm coming in as, you know, Roland Garros champion. I think it's just the mindset is very different, playing-wise very different. So, of course, I hope to continue my good form.
0: Now on the women's side, Iga Świątek, the defending champion, won 16 of the first 17 points and made short work of Carolina Pliskova, winning 6-1 and 6-3. And in her press conference, talked about having a smooth second-round win compared to just a few days ago.
14: Well, we can't really compare these matches because obviously different opponents and different game styles. So I think today there was more rhythm and Taylor played much more tricky game. So sometimes it was harder to adjust to it. But today, I guess the conditions were the thing that you needed to be aware about. And I felt like, you know, I was more efficient and more solid. I didn't do as many unforced errors and I use my momentum and the confidence to, you know, keep doing that till the end of the match. And with Taylor, obviously, in second set, I dropped my level. So different matches, different stories.
0: Switching to baseball now. Mariners with a 1-0 win over the Angels. Cal Raleigh's bases loaded walk in the bottom of the sixth inning was the only run of the game as the Mariners knock off their AL West rivals. Also, 8 straight wins now for the Rays as they pick up a big win, the longest active streak in baseball, as Tampa Bay picks up the win, their longest win streak since March and April of 2023 when they won 13 in a row. Other baseball action, Marlins taking on the Rockies. Jake McCarthy in the bottom of the fourth inning puts Colorado in front.
2: 2-1 pitch. And he crushes it deep to right field. You can forget it. Into the second deck. McCarthy puts the Rockies up 5-4. Number 7 on the year for Jake. 429 feet.
0: On 850 KOA, Rockies blast the Marlins 14-4, their third win by 10 or more runs this season, their most since 2018. Tigers taking on the Rangers. Evan Carter at the dish for Texas.
4: And the pitch just swung on and a high drive well hit right center field. That one is way back and that ball is history into the Ranger bullpen. Evan Carter goes deep. And the Rangers are in double figures. They lead it 10-4.
0: And that would be the final score on 105.3 to fans. Still more to come from the FIFA World Cup next. 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
1: World Cup round of 32 action continues.
3: They scored the goals and won easily, won at a canter in the end. And it was the best performance by a mile so far for Spain in the World Cup.
1: What did Jaylen Brown have to say after being traded to Philly?
5: I'm still processing everything, so give me some time. But I'm also looking forward to what's to come next. I will say there was definitely a message being sent, and that message was received.
1: Could a sleeper team enter the LeBron James sweepstakes?
7: Over the last 24, 48 hours, teams around the league that I speak to, this has been Cleveland, Golden State, Miami, as far as the teams that make the most logical sense for LeBron James. There's always going to be one or two others.
1: We take you around to Thursday in Major League Baseball.
2: 2-1 pitch. And he crushes it deep to right field. You can forget it. Into the second deck.
1: Plus, a trio of games highlight a night in the WNBA.
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0: 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Getting to the holiday weekend. We got a lot of baseball to get to, plus some action on the WNBA hardwood. Plus, we'll hear from Jaylen Brown for the first time since moving on from Boston to the Philadelphia 76ers. But we begin with the FIFA World Cup. Three matches in the round of 32 on Thursday. Two will face off against each other if they are victorious. Another will wait for their matchup coming up on Friday. We'll begin with Switzerland taking on Algeria, the first ever meeting between the two nations in a competitive match. The Swiss have won both previous matchup in friendlies back in the 80s. The Swiss looking to advance to the round of 16 for their fourth straight World Cup, but it would be their first win in the knockout round since 1938. In the last seven World Cup elimination matches, the Swiss have six losses and one draw. As for Algeria, they're looking for their second ever appearance in the round of 16 and their first ever knockout stage win. While Brill Embolo with the first goal in the 10th minute for the Swiss, they'd add another in the second half. The Swiss move on to face the winner of Colombia and Ghana after a 2-0 victory on Thursday night. Meanwhile, the former World Cup winner Spain taking on Austria in the early game on Thursday from Los Angeles. First knockout stage appearance for Austria since 1954. Spain hasn't won a knockout stage match in the previous two World Cups. The winner of this match facing the winner of Portugal and Croatia. Well, Spain heads to Dallas in the round of 16 after a convincing win, 3-0. Third straight round of 16 appearance for the Spaniards in the 10th time overall. And in the process, they snap a streak of two straight World Cups without picking up a win in the knockout stage. Now, remember, the tournament expanded to a bigger knockout stage from 16 to 32 this year. Mikel Oyarzabal with two goals for the Spaniards, 17 goals in his last 17 starts for Spain. Steve McMenamin, ESPN soccer analyst on ESPN FC, said Spain's victory over Austria was their best World Cup performance.
3: I thought they were very impressive, to be honest. I think they've laboured at times throughout this World Cup, certainly in the group stage, but I think it's because they found it too easy. They knocked the ball around without making a huge amount of chances, but today they certainly stepped it up, and some of the bigger players, the Pedris, the Rodris, control the game. Lamine Yamal, of course, is always the danger man. And they scored the goals and won easily, won at a canter in the end. And it was the best performance by a mile so far for Spain in the World Cup.
0: More on Spain's performance. Yamal did not have a goal in the matchup against Austria. And Don Hutchinson, ESPN soccer analyst for ESPN FC, gave these thoughts on Yamal's performance and the takeaways from Spain's win.
11: I think he's been managed very well. You watch him play and we all know his talent. He's so skillful. I was very surprised the way Austria made it a very open game. At times we were trying to go man for man. Well, I think the biggest takeaway from that performance today, it was flawless. They've scored 8 goals in the competition so far, none against. As Maka said, with Pedri and Rodri in the middle of the park, they've got the ability to take the ball away from you. And then I think Dani Olmo's a player that's massively underrated. But yeah, I thought Yamal was superb today.
0: So who would Spain face in the next round? Well, they would face the winner between Portugal and Croatia. Well, let's get to that matchup. Cristiano Ronaldo with the equalizer in the 68th minute on a penalty kick, his first ever knockout stage goal and his 11th career goal in the World Cup. And you go past the 90-minute mark, tied at one, going to the added time. Giancarlo Ramos in the 4th minute of the added time with the go-ahead goal. Now, there was some controversy in this match. A few moments later, there were 10 minutes added that kept going all the way until the 103rd minute, and Josko Gvardiol appeared to have an equalizer for Croatia, but it was disallowed by the VAR for offside. So Portugal with a dramatic comeback 2-1 win and narrowly escaping that Croatia equalizer. They move on to the round of 16 to face Spain on Monday. That match will be in Dallas. It's just the second ever win by Portugal in the World Cup when conceding the first goal. Craig Burley, ESPN soccer analyst on ESPN FC, gave these thoughts on the Portugal and Croatia match.
4: A couple of things I've got to give a lot of credit for, or credit to. Roberto Martinez, but I'll get to him. Croatia, I never thought for a second, having watched them being totally outplayed by England, particularly in the second half, that they were going to give this multi-talented Portugal side a run for their money like they did. They're an aging team, Croatia, they're not a big squad, and they hung in there, and they hung in there, and then, in, you know, during the second half, you could argue they were the better team.
6: Certainly.
4: Now, we're all sitting in that green room. Us, the Deportes boys, and we're saying, will he take Ronaldo off? And there was a unanimous consensus, no. We've been talking about it all year. Mm-hmm. Will he have the stomach to do it? Mm-hmm. And he did it. And I have to give Roberto Martinez a lot of credit. He made big changes today. And Ruben Neves came on for Ronaldo to shore up the midfield. But when he brought the four subs on, including Gonçalo Ramos, mm-hmm. that was a brilliant, brilliant header, which was the match winner. I think you could argue that's been the game of the tournament thus far.
0: The game of the tournament thus far. How about the matchup impending now between Portugal and Spain? By the way, that comeback by Portugal, just it's already the fourth comeback in the knockout stage of this World Cup. The most we've ever had in a World Cup. Remember, the tournament has expanded from 16 to 32 teams in the knockout stage, but the most there's ever been in a single World Cup has been 6 comebacks. Again, this will be the matchup in Dallas, Spain versus Portugal. And Frank Leboeuf, ESPN soccer analyst, was on SportsCenter on Thursday and gave these early thoughts on the Portugal versus Spain matchup in the round of 16.
10: Well, Spain started to show their real strengths in that game, and it's always good for the Spaniards to increase their performances, you know, throughout the tournament, and they showed against Austria that they are ready to be better and better and to become more convincing and reinsure their fans that they can reach a very good tournament, and they can reach maybe the final if they beat France, maybe in semi-final, but they've done the job, and Oyarzabal with Cucurella assisting two of the goals were absolutely fantastic. But the whole Spaniard team, I have to say, have been very convincing, and it's going to be very hard for Portugal to beat them.
0: While we're talking the round of 16, let's move ahead to what's going on for the U.S. men's national team. It's good news and bad news in this World Cup. The good news, a 2-0 win over Bosnia and Herzegovina. But a controversial red card and a challenge by Fallora Balogun will keep him out of the third, out of the knockout stage game on Monday against Belgium. Belgium got past Senegal 3-2 to advance, and the betting odds, shockingly, has shocked the soccer world, as some books have the USA as the favorites against Belgium, a team they've only beaten once in 6 tries, and the U.S. has only been past the round of 16 once ever, and that was back in 1930. As for what the Belgians may think of the Americans and what their approach may be, Carlos Mauricio Ramirez was on Amber and Ian from MLS on Apple TV and says Belgium's approach could be interesting because they think they're better than the United States.
12: Belgium thinks they're better than us. I don't think they are, but that's what they think they are. And because they think that, and I might be wrong, I think they're going to go for the game, try to control possession, control the football, and dominate with possession. If that's the case, Team USA has now a challenge of either counter-pressing up high and see if they can break that buildup and then have the risk of being caught offside, not per se, but on the back end of their defense, or pull back a bit, play a more defensive style first, and they play the counter with the speed of Pulisic and Tinguea and McKenny at the middle, and whoever comes in and replaces Flo Balogun, who won't be available for that match.
0: More on the controversy regarding Balogun. Max Bretos, Apple TV MLS announcer, was on the Rich Eisen show on Thursday and gave these thoughts on the red card controversy.
6: This is really quite complicated because I looked at it many times and it's an awful challenge. Look, that could break his ankle. That Bosnian player, Tariq Muharemovic, is the most, we talk about transfers. He's the most valuable Bosnian player. He's expected to get 40, 45 million. He might move to Juventus, which is a top club in Italy. So they were probably shocked watching the replay that that could break his ankle. So it's a red card offense if it was seen. Now the rules say, this is a Brazilian referee, that you can't use slow-mo, which they did, for non-contact, like offside plays. You can use it. Things that are very bang bang, this is does not apply. So you're not allowed to use it. So that makes it null and void. It should not have been used, shouldn't have been a red card. But when I see it, it is a red card offense, and Lionel Messi should have got a red card because you got to protect these players too.
0: More from Bretos on the Rich Eisen show. He was asked, is the U.S. men's national team good enough to win the World Cup this year?
6: No.
1: Okay.
6: I'm sorry.
1: No, be honest.
6: Before this World Cup, I said the U.S. will never win a World Cup. And I'm not trying to poo-poo it or anything. It's just like, I just don't think we're at that level. But after I've seen what has happened here and these players who are excellent, they play positive. Watching them is so entertaining. They're not this pragmatic team, which they've been in the past. They get after it. They pass the ball. It's beautiful goals and the quality of player. And now you see this conveyor belt. I think the U.S. can win. I'm changing my story.
1: Changing your stance.
6: I think they can. Not in 2026, maybe 2034. Because okay. There's some young players that are coming through MLS academies and be all over this country. I mean, we used to have players from New Jersey and California. Now we have players, Chris Richards from Alabama. We have players from El Paso. We have the dual nationals. They're recruiting. You know, Flo Balogun could have played for two or three countries. He wants to play here. So they're doing a really good job expanding the player base, and the gap is closed.
0: United States taking on Belgium in the round of 16 of the 2026 FIFA World Cup from Seattle, coming up on Monday.
13: The Celtics are trading Jaylen Brown to the Sixers. For the Celtics, they tried to trade for Giannis. They missed out. But ever since then, they continue to have trade talks.
14: It's something Philadelphia had to do. This was a team that was outside of the play-in.
0: In a move that shocked the basketball world on Wednesday, Jaylen Brown headed to the Philadelphia 76ers. That deal sent Paul George back to the Celtics. Two first-round picks in 2028 and 2031 and two second-round selections as Brown makes his way to Philadelphia. Well, we heard from Jaylen Brown for the first time since the deal. He went to his Twitch channel to make these comments. As Jaylen Brown said, he's still processing the move and might have felt a bit disrespected.
15: Pack your bag. Sayonara, buddy. Out of here. I will say, you know what I mean? I'm still processing everything, to be honest. Like, it's a bunch of, like, excitement, disappointment. It's a bunch of emotions. I'm still processing everything, so give me some time. But I'm also looking forward to what's to come next. I will say there was definitely a message being sent, and that message was received. I wasn't thrilled with the amount of respect that was showed during this process. I think there was a bit of a lack of respect. I think it was fine at one point. And then out of nowhere, things just kind of went left. You know, I think Brad is probably getting a lot of the criticism. I wasn't thrilled the way he facilitated some of the conversations, but I definitely think there's more to it.
0: 29-year-old Brown, coming off a career season, finished sixth in MVP voting, second team All-NBA, averaging 28.7 points and nearly 7 rebounds per game this year for the Celtics. But now he moves on to the Sixers, and he had these comments to 76ers fans.
15: But Sixers fans, tap in, man. We got work to do. It's time to get in the gym. It's time to lock in. It's time to do whatever we got to do. It take a journey. So my brain is still, you know what I mean? Like, I'm still, I didn't talk to a lot of the guys. You know, a lot of people didn't reach out already. So I'm excited about it. The community, I'm excited about that, too, to get the work, you know, kind of see what's going on in the community and see where I can help authentically. So I'm looking forward to all of that.
0: Now, if you remember, before Giannis Antetokounmpo made his way to Miami in that deal, Jaylen Brown was believed to be a piece potentially if Giannis had moved to Boston. Well, the trade value just didn't seem to be there for Milwaukee and having Jaylen Brown go to Milwaukee. Brian Windhorst, ESPN NBA insider from NBA Today, he was asked about the trade value of Jaylen Brown and what other people were expecting.
16: It wasn't that the league, and not just the Celtics, because this is the league. You saw he got traded for, right? People are like, how can he possibly get traded for that? It wasn't that the league doesn't think Jaylen Brown is a great player or an excellent player. It's that the league doesn't value what he produces at his salary slot. At his salary, at $57 million, what he produces. And that is why he was traded, and that is why he was traded for relatively so little. As the Celtics evaluated where they were as an organization and evaluated where they have to operate in this new world of aprons and you know, basically hard salary caps and everything like that, they said they had to move on from a player of his production level at that salary number, and the other teams out there didn't disagree. And you look at all these teams that made deals over the last week, these star players that got traded, trust that the Celtics were involved in some of those talks. They couldn't get in on any of those other star players, not just Giannis, other players that way they were involved for.
0: As for Kendrick Perkins, ESPN NBA analyst, also on NBA Today, he thought that Jaylen Brown deserved a little bit better from Boston.
17: Jaylen Brown, make no mistake about it, is going to go down as one of the greatest Celtics to ever lace him up. Like, when you think about guys like Cornbread Maxwell, who got his jersey retired, hanging up in the Raptors, Finals MVP, NBA champion, and you think about what Jaylen Brown has done in the Boston Celtic uniform for his resume, he didn't deserve to be treated this way. And you could tell in his statement, I didn't say a thank you to the organization. I didn't say a thank you to the head coach. I didn't see a thank you to his teammates. He feels some type of way, and he should.
0: Again, Jaylen Brown headed to the Philadelphia 76ers, heard in there from Kendrick Perkins on NBA Today. SportsCenter All Night, ESPN Radio, and the ESPN app. Coming up, more from the Diamond as we have a big rivalry matchup between the Dodgers and the Padres. That and more from the big leagues from Thursday. That's next. 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
20: Not looking too bad as you head out on the drive. Some overnight road work wrapping up. Still dealing with construction on the eastbound 401 in the express at Mavis and the HOV. On the north 400, the ramp to Lang staff is shut down with road work. Further north 400 at Highway 88, overnight construction blocks a couple left lanes. During the FIFA World Cup, traffic downtown will be heavy. Skip the stress by taking transit, traveling off-peak, and checking routes in advance. A message from the City of Toronto. From the Newstalk 1010 Traffic Center, I'm Alexis Fike.
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0: home runs, two away from becoming the fifth player in history to get to 300 home runs in his first 1,100 games. Padres in this skid, allowing 54 runs. Let's get to the action here. Top of the second inning as San Diego looking to end this streak and looking to Jake Cronenworth.
1: Here's the 1-2 pitch. Cronenworth swings, sends it in the air to right field. Tucker's going back. He's at the wall looking up. This one, gonna go! Jake Cronenworth with the third Padre home run of the night. A three-run shot in the second inning, and they are all over Sasaki at Dodger Stadium. 6-0 in the second.
0: 6-0 there on 97-3. The fans, Sasaki would exit the game after three innings pitch. Gave up 7 hits and 6 earned runs, but back come the Dodgers. The rally would begin. 2 runs in the second, 2 in the third, 4 in the fourth, and some of those thanks to the bat of Mookie Betts.
2: 2-2. Betts bangs one into left center field. That's going to be a base hit. That's going to roll to the wall. In the score is Páez arriving at second base with a stand-up double. Mookie Betts, and the Dodgers take a 7-6 lead.
0: On AM 570 LA Sports, they'd continue to pour it on with 17 hits in the game, scoring 12 runs. Dodgers knock off the Padres 12-7, now a 6th straight defeat by the San Diego Padres. Moving on as the Reds taking on the Brewers, pick up the action in the 4th inning, already 2-0 Cincinnati, and Jose Trevino up to the plate.
3: Away they go on the 3-2, and Trevino swings, high fly ball, deep down the left field line, long run Churio, he is back, he leaps, it's gone!
4: Whoa!
3: Jose Trevino pops one out of here to left, just inside the foul pole, a three-run shot, and the Reds have a 5-0 lead in the fourth.
0: On 700 WLW, that home run from Trevino snapped a 66-game homerless streak. Sal Stewart added a home run as well, his 17th, the second most by a Reds rookie prior to the All-Star break. Only Frank Robinson hit more in 1956. Reds beat the Brewers 7-2, snapping Cincinnati's 4-game losing streak. Chase Burns goes 6 innings, gives up 4 hits and just 2 earned. His 15th start, allowing 2 earned runs or fewer, tied for most in Major League Baseball this season. Mazeroski took the loss for Milwaukee, allowing 5 runs but only 1 earned, and he also struck out 10. It's now 11 straight appearances for him with 5 or more innings and fewer than 2 earned runs allowed. It's the longest active streak in baseball. More from the Diamond. Cardinals in Atlanta to face the Braves, each team with a win in the series already, with the Braves winning on Wednesday. They haven't had back-to-back wins since June 19th through the 20th. It's 2-7 in their last 9. Top of the 7th inning, St. Louis getting on the board again, adding to their lead on the Cardinals radio network.
5: And the next pitch is hit hard. Base hit! Right field! Nupar comes through. Walker headed to third. Nupar headed for second. He's saved! He stretched it into a double. And there are Nupar fans here in Atlanta.
0: Nupar with the RBI double to make it 9-5. Cardinals go on to win it by a final of 11-5. The 11 runs scored, their third game this season, scoring more than 10 runs. All those games have come on the road. Also had 15 hits in the game, their second most in a game this season. Cardinals scoring 7 runs in that 7th inning. It's their second most in an inning this season. They'd score 8 runs in the 6th. On a March 26 game against the Rays, Jordan Walker for the Cardinals, 2-for-4 with a couple of runs scored in his 19th home run of the season and 4 runs batted in, has 63 RBIs on the season, most by a Cardinal before the All-Star break since Paul Goldschmidt in 2022 had 70, snapping a 14-game homerless drought in the process. Braves now with their 8th loss in their last 10 games, tied with the Yankees and Mets for their worst record in the last 10 games. Pirates taking on the Phillies. Pick up the action top of the 7th inning. A 1-1 game, not anymore, on Sports Radio 93.7 The Fan.
6: 1-0 on Valdez with a man in scoring position. Pitch swung on, cracked to the left center field gap, base hit and more. Lau will score easily. Valdez around first, and now it kicks around the wall in center. Crawford retrieves it. Valdez around second. He's heading into third. He'll slide into third. The Pirates have the lead. Thanks again to Ace Marlene Valdez, the rookie.
0: The rookie comes through, Valdez finishing with three runs batted in, the third time in the last five games with multiple runs driven in. Pirates beat the Phillies 6-1, just their second win in seven tries against their in-state rival. Pirates 5-2 in games started.

0: by Jared Jones. Bryce Harper with a lone run driven in by the Phillies. 8 straight games with an RBI for Harper, longest in baseball this season. 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
1: 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Heated rivals face off in Los Angeles. The MLB leading Dodgers face Manny Machado and the San Diego Padres.
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3: 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Traffic.
4: Not looking too bad as you head out on the drive. Some overnight road work wrapping up. Still dealing with construction on the eastbound 401 in the express at Mavis and the HOV. On the north 400, the ramp to Lang staff is shut down with road work. Further north 400 at Highway 88, overnight construction blocks a couple left lanes. During the FIFA World Cup, traffic downtown will be heavy. Skip the stress by taking transit, traveling off-peak, and checking routes in advance. A message from the City of Toronto. From the Newstalk 1010 Traffic Center, I'm Alexis.
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0: Well, let's get to FIFA World Cup here in half-hour headlines. Cristiano Ronaldo had an equalizer on a 68th-minute penalty kick. Giancarlo Ramos had a stoppage time goal and put Portugal in front for good. They survive into the round of 16 with a 2-1 win over Croatia in the round of 32. It also keeps Ronaldo's final World Cup appearance alive. As for who they face, Mikel Oyarzabal with a pair of goals as Spain shut out Austria 3-0 to move on to Monday's round of 16 matchup against Portugal. That matchup will be in Dallas. We'll have more on the World Cup in a bit. And we had some more movement in the NBA. Tari Eason agrees to a new deal with the Houston Rockets, but all the talk in the NBA has been on Wednesday's trade between the Philadelphia 76ers and the Boston Celtics, with Jaylen Brown moving from Boston to Philly. Jaylen Brown took to Twitch to speak for the first time on the deal, and he asked, or he said, that he wished there was an explanation for the deal.
6: I just wish the more to it could have been explained. I just wish that they had the respect to just tell me what exactly what it was, and I would have understood and I would have respected that. But it didn't go down like that. It wasn't facilitated like that. So that was the most disappointing part, because I thought I earned respect in a place that I had built, where I helped contribute to build, and that just wasn't the case.
0: Again, Brown 6th in the MVP voting. Here's the deal points again. Sixers getting Jaylen Brown. The Celtics getting Paul George in the trade, along with a couple of first-round picks and a couple of second-round picks. This according to ESPN senior NBA insider Sham Charania. As for Charania, he was on Get Up on Thursday and said this all really came down to money, as the Celtics weren't going to offer Jaylen Brown the extension he wanted.
16: It was very clear that Jaylen Brown felt a level of disrespect being thrown out there in trade talks. And, well, listen, the only way to make him feel better is by showing him the money in late July. 2 years, $145 million is what he was eligible for on an extension with the Celtics. All indications after this trade are that clearly that offer was never coming. That was never going to happen. And so the Celtics aggressively shopped Jaylen Brown over the last few days, and the bar kept going down. Every single day, it was getting lower and lower. And I had GMs telling me eventually Brad Stevens and the Celtics will have to trade him for 40 cents on the dollar. Now, why was his value so low? You can figure it out depending on who you ask. But to trade him at 29 years old to a rival, it is stunning for everyone in the NBA.
0: Stunning indeed. And David Dennis Jr., Anscape NBA writer, was on First Take on Thursday and said that this trade may go down as one of the worst in NBA history.
17: This is one of the worst trades that I can think of. This is Luka Doncic-esque, what we're talking about. Nico Harrison is somewhere popping a bottle, because he is not the person that is responsible for the worst trade. He's right there with this Jaylen Brown trade. You have given away a guy who is a MVP candidate to Philadelphia, to a rival, the team that just beat you in the playoffs, for one draft pick, essentially, because Philadelphia has been trying to get rid of Paul George and could not find anybody to send him, to take him at all. You have to attach a pick to do that. So you got him and sent him to Boston and got a guy that can help you win a championship. Brad Stevens did that. And after all this time in this offseason where he has been complaining about the stock from Jaylen Brown has been going down, Brad Stevens and the Celtics are responsible for that. The call has been coming from inside the house. You're responsible for the lack of interest in Jaylen Brown because of what you have been putting out there about him.
0: As for what the Sixers will do now, especially with Jaylen Brown in the fold, they're now seemingly a much different team and perhaps even a favorite in the Eastern Conference. Well, there is a star out there that is looking for a new home and maybe looking to come east. Rumors had been floating with him going home, and that is in LeBron James. Sham Charania, ESPN NBA insider on SportsCenter on Thursday, was asked, where are the Sixers in the LeBron James sweepstakes?
16: The Sixers are pitching LeBron James and his agent Rich Paul at Clutch Sports in the wake of getting Jaylen Brown aboard. We know the face of this team, Tyrese Maxey. He has a relationship with LeBron James. But listen, the Sixers are a late inclusion in this process. Over the last 24, 48 hours, teams around the league that I speak to, this has been Cleveland, Golden State, Miami, as far as the teams that make the most logical sense for LeBron James. There's always going to be one or two others, right? A team like the Sixers.
0: Meanwhile, you heard Charania mention the Golden State Warriors. That seemed to be where LeBron was likely headed to team up with Steph Curry. Well, Anthony Slater, ESPN NBA reporter on NBA Today Thursday, gave this update on the Warriors' pursuit of LeBron.
18: They continue to get indications that they're on LeBron James' short list, but, you know, I'm hearing a growing belief from them that they don't necessarily believe they're at the top of that short list. And, you know, if they're not able to get LeBron done, you're looking at a roster that probably is going to remain relatively stable. They've re-signed Melton, Porzingis, Horford, Draymond Green is likely back. But you do have people around the league wondering, looking at the Warriors' draft ammo, looking at the way they strategically structured Kristaps Porzingis' contract so it can be traded, and wondering if they can execute a trade that could maybe lure LeBron James.
19: As for LeBron's decision, more from Sharania on Get Up, as LeBron seems to be taking his time.
16: After LeBron James' decision to leave the Lakers on Tuesday, he returned back to the golf course. And so clearly LeBron James is not in a rush right now to make a decision. He's evaluating everything, but his biggest priority in all this is finding a team where he feels like he's going to have a chance to play meaningful basketball, compete for a championship. My understanding is this will not be a financially driven money decision. And so his agent, Rich Paul, has been getting about a dozen pitches ever since free agency opened at 6 p.m. Eastern time on Monday. But when I talk to teams around the league, three stand out during this process. That's the Golden State Warriors, Cleveland Cavaliers, and the Miami Heat. So LeBron James will take probably the next few days to sift through all that, figure out exactly where he's at. There is no timetable. I will say, though, I've listened to Rich Paul on his own podcast on Game Over, and he's given hints along the way this year about how the Lakers situation was looking. I do have a hunch that we might get some more hints along the way here the next few days.
19: Still a lot left to be decided in the NBA free agency, especially when it comes to LeBron James. SportsCenter All Night, ESPN Radio, and the ESPN app. Switching gears to the World Cup. 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We had three knockout stage games on Thursday. Spain with an impressive 3-0 victory over Austria. Portugal advances as well, and they had to come back to do it. Nearly falling to Croatia after falling behind 1-0. Cristiano Ronaldo had a goal on a PK in the 68th minute to even things up, and then an extra time goal put Portugal in front for good. Craig Burley, ESPN soccer analyst, gave his thoughts on Ronaldo being subbed off in the second half against Croatia.
20: Yeah, I was surprised because not that he didn't deserve to get taken off, as he has probably in quite a few Portugal matches. But I was surprised the manager had the stomach to do it, because this is a manager that's renowned for not wanting to upset his big stars. But it was a needs-must scenario. You know, they made some changes a little bit earlier. They were a little light in the middle of the park, so he brought a midfielder on for Ronaldo, who looked, as you would imagine, perplexed at the decision. How dare you take me off? But in all fairness to him, when Ramos scores the winning goal, as it turned out, Ronaldo was running down the touchline, very appreciative that he is still in the tournament and he has another chance to play against Bain, it will be, in the round of 16. So, yeah, I wonder if Ronaldo tonight goes to his bedroom and thinks, do you know what, that was the right decision to take me off, but somehow I think probably not.
19: More from Burley on Game Night on ESPN Radio as we look ahead to the big matchup, a superstar matchup between former World Cup champion Spain and Portugal, facing off in the round of 16.
20: Portugal made really hard work of a sort of aging Croatia team today. I mean, a lot of credit to Croatia. They really dug in. I did not expect Croatia to give Portugal that kind of game. Bearing in mind, a relatively mediocre England team took Croatia to task in match day one. So I was a little surprised at that, and that would kind of worry me a little bit if I was the Portuguese, that, you know, if Croatia can do that to me and they were hanging on at the end, then what might Spain do? But it could be a fantastic matchup. Certainly, Portugal have enough talent in the squad, you know, to take this Spanish team on. You know, some of these Portuguese players, they've won Champions League with PSG this year. They've done all sorts. They have a great squad of players. The worry for me would be, think about this. Spain will not change a single thing that they do going into this match. They'll change nothing. They'll play exactly the same way. The big question is Roberto Martinez, the Portuguese manager, going to try and second guess himself and make a lot of changes and worry about what Spain are going to do? Or is he going to think about what Portugal are going to do and how they could win this game?
19: Again, Spain and Portugal squaring off on Monday in Dallas in the round of 16. As for the U.S. men's national team, good news and bad news for them. Of course, they are on to the round of 16. They will have a big matchup coming up against Belgium after their 2-0 win over Bosnia and Herzegovina, but they will not have striker Fowler Balogun for that matchup because of the red card he was given in that matchup against Bosnia. As for who will step up for the Americans, well, Carlos Mauricio Ramirez of MLS on Apple TV was on Amber and Ian on Thursday, says expect Christian Pulisic to show out.
2: Some people think he is the best player in U.S. men's national history. I disagree with that. I think it's Clint Dempsey. But if you think he is the best American player in history, this is the game for him to prove it. With no Flo Balogun, what do you want to do? I would think and expect for Christian Pulisic to show out and prove why he played at Dortmund, Chelsea, and now AC Milan, and why many think he is the best player in U.S. history.
19: Meanwhile, Tommy Smith from the Grumpy Pundits podcast on SiriusXM was on Sportsmanlike Thursday, said Balogun's sorely going to be missed against Belgium.
21: He has scored 3 goals in 3 games. He is always going to be a nuisance if you're a full-back or you're a centre-back that has to mark him, because he's big, he's strong, he's technically good, and he can score goals, which, you know, in this game means everything. If you can score goals, you saw Harry Kane yesterday for England. Once you can score goals, only for that, England were out of the World Cup. And Balogun will be a huge loss. You know, it'll be up to Pochettino now to decide who he's going to take in. You know, it's a big decision for Pochettino to make. But he's made a lot of big decisions, and he's gotten all right so far.
19: Dan Thomas, ESPN soccer analyst on SportsCenter on Thursday, was asked how can the U.S. beat Belgium if they don't have Balogun in the lineup?
22: That's a good question. It's a difficult one to sugarcoat as well. Balogun has been arguably one of the best U.S. players in this tournament so far. Terrible decision by the referee, giving him that red card. As you rightly say, suspended now for the tie against Belgium. You've got Pepe who's going to come in, who hasn't been that exciting, that exhilarating, doesn't bring the same sort of level of quality that we've seen from Balogun. And it's something that Pochettino is going to have to work out. The good news for him, this Belgium side's pretty old now. They haven't got the same stars shining at the same brightness as they have in previous tournaments. They are a beatable side. They scrape through thanks to that late penalty against Senegal in extra time. So the U.S. will go into this, feel that they can go toe-to-toe with this Belgian team. But there's no doubt about it, Balogun is a huge, huge miss for the hosts.
19: That was Dan Thomas, ESPN soccer analyst. Again, Belgium and the United States in the round of 16 coming up on Monday from Seattle. SportsCenter All Night, ESPN Radio, and the ESPN app. We move on to the WNBA, the Mystics taking on the Dream. Mystics coming off a 124-point performance in a 4-overtime win over the Fire on Sunday. Was tied for third most in a game in NBA history. Not quite the same scoring load on Thursday as they took on the Atlanta Dream. Alicia Flores hitting from downtown for the Mystics.
23: Flores with the kick back, nothing there. Shakira Austin has been all over the glass in this ball game. She has 8 rebounds to add to her 21 points. Short shot clock again. Flores finding the bottom of the bucket from outside. The 9th for Washington.
19: The call on WNBA League Pass. The Mystics beat the Dream 81-76, their second straight win and their 5th in their last 7 games. They outscored Atlanta 25-16 in the fourth quarter after they trailed by 4 at the end of the third quarter. Shakira Austin, 21 points, 9 rebounds, and 3 assists. Second game of 20 points or more this season. Meanwhile, the Wings taking on the Sun. Wings 11-8 on the season. Sun looking for just their 5th win. Paige Beckers, 5 games with 25 points this season at 5 25-point games all of last season. And she kept pouring it on for Dallas. Here she is untying this game on Amazon Prime.
24: Beckers has it. Ledger Walker defending. Beckers taxing. Beckers finishing! Dallas back on top for the first time since the first quarter. The magic of Paige Beckers.
19: It continued as Dallas wins at 86-83, fourth straight 25-point game, breaking a tie for the second longest such streak in franchise history. Again, Beckers with her first career game with at least 25 points, 7 rebounds, and 7 assists. Meanwhile, the Storm taking on the Mercury. Let's pick up the action in the fourth quarter as Kalia Cooper went off.
25: 80-66. 5:25 left to go
3: In this fourth quarter, Phoenix has led by as many as 26. Copper, boy, a big three from Todd Copper here in the fourth quarter.
19: Kalia Copper hitting from downtown there, making it 30 points on the game. That put Phoenix up 83-65. Phoenix goes on to win it 90-67. Third straight win for the Mercury. They're now 4-1 in their last five games after starting the season 4-12. 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
8: Heads up, we're dealing with an issue on the southbound 427 in the Express at the QEW. We have a stall taking out the right lane, not really causing a delay. Crews are dealing with that. Still dealing with road work on the northbound 400. The ramp to Langstaff is shut down, and further north 400 at Highway 88. Overnight road work in a couple left lanes. 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
19: 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We get now to some of the great action from Thursday on both the Diamond and the WNBA Hardwood. 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
0: Number four.
19: Cedric Mullins slugs a two-run home run as the Red Hot Rays push their winning streak to 8. The call on 620 WDAE.
6: Swing and a ball drilled deep in the air to right. This is way back. Meisner looking up at the wall. Gone. Cedric Mullins, number 10. He's homered in 3 consecutive games played, and the Rays, with 2 out, again extend their lead. It's now 5-1 in the 5th.
0: Number 3.
19: The Reds avoid a sweep in Milwaukee thanks to this 3-run homer by Jose Trevino. The call on 700 WLW.
0: Away they go on the 3-2, and Trevino swings. High fly ball deep down the left field line. Long run, Churio. He is back. He leaps. It's gone. Jose Trevino pops one out of here to left just inside the foul pole. A 3-run shot, and the Reds have a 5-0 lead in the 4th. Number 2.
19: And on the WNBA hardwood, a wild comeback in Connecticut takes place as Paige Becker's hoop and the harm pushes the Wings to victory. Call on Amazon Prime.
9: Becker's has it. Ledger Walker defending. Becker's taxing. Dallas back on top for the first time since the first quarter. The magic of Paige Beckers.
0: Number 1.
19: Back on the diamond in Cleveland, Brian Rocchio sends the Guardians crowd home happy with this walk-off 2-run blast. The call on WTAM 1100.
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19: 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Alexander Zverev made easy work of Valentin Royer, winning in straight sets 6-1, 6-3, and 7-6. Zverev, in his press conference, gave his mindset this year compared to last year's Wimbledon.
11: I think generally speaking, you can't compare the 2 years. Last year I was struggling a lot, tennis wise also, you know, I was not playing really well. This year I'm coming in as a Roland Garros champion. I think it's just the mindset is very different, playing wise very different. So, of course I hope to continue my good form.
19: Now on the women's side, Iga Świątek, the defending champion, won 16 of the first 17 points and made short work of Karolina Pliskova, winning 6-1 and 6-3. And in her press conference, talked about having a smooth second round win compared to just a few days ago.
12: Well, can't really compare these matches because obviously different opponents and different game styles. So I think today there was more rhythm and Taylor played much more tricky game. So sometimes it was harder to adjust to it. But today, I guess the conditions were the thing that you needed to be aware about. And I felt like, you know, I was more efficient and more solid. I didn't do as many unforced errors and I use my momentum and the confidence to, you know, keep doing that till the end of the match. And with Taylor, obviously, in second set, I dropped my level. So different matches, different stories.
19: Switching to baseball now. Mariners with a 1-0 win over the Angels. Cal Raleigh's bases loaded walk in the bottom of the 6th inning was the only run of the game as the Mariners knock off their AL West rivals. Also, 8 straight wins now for the Rays as they pick up a big win, the longest active streak in baseball, as Tampa Bay picks up the win, their longest win streak since March and April of 2023 when they won 13 in a row. Other baseball action, Marlins taking on the Rockies. Jake McCarthy in the bottom of the 4th inning puts Colorado in front.
13: 2-1 pitch.
3: And he crushes it deep to right field. You can forget it. Into the second deck, McCarthy puts the Rockies up 5-4. Number 7 on the year for Jake, 429 feet.
19: On 850 KOA, Rockies blast the Marlins 14-4, their third win by 10 or more runs this season, their most since 2018. Tigers taking on the Rangers. Evan Carter at the dish for Texas.
4: And the pitch is swung on and a high drive well hit right center field. That one is way back and that ball is history into the Ranger bullpen. Evan Carter goes deep. And the Rangers are in double figures. They lead it 10-4.
19: Rangers go on to beat the Tigers 10-4 on 105.3 The Fan. On Sportsmanlike with Michelle Incanti as next. 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
17: Heads up, we're dealing with an issue on the southbound 427 in the Express at the QEW. We have a stall taking out the right lane, not really causing a delay. Crews are dealing with that. Still dealing with road work on the northbound 400. The ramp to Langstaff is shut down and further north 400 at Highway 88. Overnight road work in a couple left lanes. 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

0: You know, Carlo, all week long we've been talking about the crazy prices for the Portugal game last night against Croatia and just how outlandish they were and how seemingly impossible it would be for people to leave and think, man, I really got my money's worth. Well, last night down at Toronto Stadium, that was certainly the case. One of the craziest games of the entire World Cup, which has been crazy as a whole. It's first up, it is Friday. Oh, yes. I forgot it was Friday. Yeah, let's go. Wow, the Canada Day kind of throws you off. I'm Aaron Korolnik. That's Carlo Koliakova. What's shaking?
1: It's TGIF, AK. Yes, it is. And, man, you're absolutely right. What an unbelievable game that people got to witness last night at Toronto Stadium here in Toronto. I would classify it as literally one of the best games ever played here in the city. And you're absolutely right, because I tweeted this out last night and I said, I am so happy for the number of people that literally paid an arm and a leg to go down to that game last night and absolutely got their money's worth, because it was a game that was crazy right till the end, full of controversy, and it was a game where people get to say at least it was money well spent, because I got to watch Cristiano Ronaldo finally score a goal in a knockout stage game at a World Cup. And
0: Ronaldo scored in Toronto, man. Ronaldo
1: exactly.
0: scored in Toronto. And when it comes to spending money, a lot of money on a ticket, I remember a lot of my friends were going to game 6 and game 7 of the ALCS. And maybe it was that game 6 or game 7, whatever it was. And the tickets were just ridiculously priced. We were spending like $1,500 to stand, right? And I'm like, wow, that's a stupid decision. Mm. And then George Springer hits that crazy home run and I'm like, oh. Damn it, why didn't I spend that money to have that lifelong memory? I think the last night was the exact same thing. You take
1: a chance
0: and you see Ronaldo in action, he scores.
1: I told you how mad I was of the money that I spent to go watch Game 7 of the Maple Leafs against the Florida Panthers. And
0: I was there too, with a press pass.
1: and the horrible experience that I left with, and the anger that stayed with me from the night of that game until the days that followed, because I was so mad that I spent that money going to that game to watch them get blown out and get booed off the ice. And I'm like, why couldn't they just lose in game 6? Then I wouldn't have had to have this thing that I had to worry about. But yeah, I mean, sometimes when you, like, I had friends that went to the game that spent like $5,000-$6,000 a ticket. And
0: crazy.
1: It was crazy.
0: Well worth it. I don't think they're upset.
1: It has, like, again, the first half, 0-0, not much to cheer about, even though Portugal did control most of that half. They generated the chances. Croatia was hanging on. But that second half of that game yesterday, like, we literally could have saw a 3-3 football game because the goals that were called back on offsides. And by the way, that's another conversation that FIFA should look at.
0: Holy crap.
1: Like,
0: there was three or four of those in the second half. That was wild.
1: I don't know how you feel about the offside. I know it's a big part of soccer and it's a big part of the game and stuff like that, but I am so sick of this technology, this VAR offside technology, where they literally show you that a guy is offside by a fingernail. It's like a toe, a finger, a hand, a shoulder, a piece of hair. It's like, it's just dumb. Like, can you not just make it full body? If the guy's full body is crossed the line, then it's offside.
0: So it's funny you say that. I was texting with 20 Fingers last night, and I asked him to explain the daylight offside rule that some leagues, including the Canadian Premier League, are testing, which is, I'm going to read you what he wrote, where you're onside as long as some part of your body is in line with the last player, rather than now, where even if a toe or a hand, as you mentioned, is past the last player, you're offside. And I completely agree. I mean, like, you're talking like Ronaldo on the goal that would have been his
1: first goal. Yeah, he was off by his shoulder.
0: I mean, like, literally, like, his beautiful hair was a whisper was offside, and all of a sudden, a number of times also. I mean, right at the end, you thought Croatia tied it up. They're all going insane, and I guess that one was a little bit more egregious of an offside. But
1: and the Croatian fans went absolutely berserk.
0: Yeah, you know what? We actually should retract what we said about getting your money's worth if you're Croatian, excuse me, and you were there.
1: Well, because you got your money's worth because you watched an exciting game.
0: What are you talking about?
1: You watched Modric play his last game for his country. And yes, it did end very controversially. But, I mean, you could talk about the 16 minutes of extra time that was added. You could talk about, you know, what we learned about the technology in the soccer ball that all of a sudden they were using as the excuse as to why the goal didn't count, because there was there's a microchip inside these soccer balls, and it can detect every time a soccer ball gets hit. And on the replay, they show the graph at the bottom, and then they show when the ball gets hit and where it gets hit and why that goal was deemed offside. But when you look at the video from the reverse angle on the net and you see the cross coming in, the cycle on the ball doesn't change. So I don't know how they could declare that ball hit the Croatian player's head when clearly from behind it looks like it doesn't. And maybe the microchip detected the ball hitting the Portuguese player's head that it did hit after it came through, which deflected into the Croatian player's body that ultimately allowed that goal to get scored. It's just like unbelievable that a game would end with that type of moment that creates controversy, that creates conspiracy, because everyone's saying, oh, FIFA wants Portugal to advance, so they made up some stupid excuse about a microchip in a ball and the rotation.
0: People are saying the microchips are not real. Is that the conspiracy theory out there? So I'm done with conspiracy theories. What it does set up is a ridiculous group of round of 16 games. Of course, we've got Canada, Morocco tomorrow, which we are super excited for. Mm. Let me run you through Sunday and Monday's soccer action. You ready for this? Brazil, Norway.
1: I love it.
0: Mexico, England. And then on Monday, it's Spain, Portugal, USA, Belgium.
1: Spain, Portugal, round of 16.
0: I'm hosting Overdrive on Monday at 4 o'clock. Can I call in?
1: Where is that game, Spain, Portugal?
0: I'm not sure, but it's just absolutely incredible, the quality of these games, each and every one. And we are kind of big. I'm excited for all of those games, but my God, Canada, Morocco tomorrow. I am so excited for our boys to go in there in that sweat box that is Houston, Texas, as James Duthie told us, and take care of business. And I don't know, man, we've seen some crazy things happen in this World Cup. I don't think it would be that crazy if Canada beat Morocco, but I am just so fired up for tomorrow.
1: Yeah. I mean, we still have the final, round of 32 games that still need to be played today. Three of them, three good ones as well too, that will deter. We saw Switzerland, get a pretty easy win yesterday in Vancouver against Algeria. But, today, Australia, Egypt at 2 o'clock, Argentina and Cabo Verde at 6, and then Colombia, Ghana at 9:30. So.
0: Well, you know who won their three-leg goal scorer parlay again?
1: You did again!
0: Again, my boy, I believe his name is Embolo for Switzerland. He scored early in that game. So that was curtains. And Ronaldo was free money.
1: Yeah, you were a big topic of discussion at my golf course last night. Because guys came up to me and said, man, who's this AK guy in his parlay that he's soccer parlays? He's making me some good money. I was like,
0: Well, I have to give 20 Fingers some credit as well. He's been contributing through the course of this World Cup. But he's out now. It's just me, and I am brilliant. Yeah. I am extraordinarily bright when it comes to the world of soccer and World Cup parlays, and I got something cooking today. Guess what? I think Messi's going to score against Cabo Verde.
1: Ooh, wow, good guess.
0: Messi, maybe a brace.
1: Yeah.
0: Maybe a brace for Messi. I mean, the odds on Messi scoring, Messi's got to be minus 300 today at least, no? I would think.
1: I don't know if he's going to be that
0: minus 230? Yes, yeah. Please.
1: Wow, yes.
0: Okay.
1: That's a lock. What's him to score a brace?
0: A brace is only plus 210. I mean, okay. It's Cabo Verde. He's good for at least one.
1: Yeah, but Vozenga's in that for that team, isn't he?
0: I mean, still, come on, it's Messi.
1: That Spain-Portugal game is in Dallas. Wow, what a stage for that game.
0: Man, Brian Hayes really knows what he's doing with these vacation days, that's for sure. 4 p.m. What type of ratings is that Overdrive going to get? Dave Festra,
1: you on it?
0: Dave Festra at 4 o'clock up against Spain-Portugal in the World Cup, an elimination game. Holy crap. Yeah. Please let me work from home, Stephanie. Anyways, we got a lot of good stuff to talk about today. Dave Festruck's on the show today, and he was at Toronto Stadium last night. So that's going to be a ton of fun to talk to him about. We'll chat with Greg Sutton today. We've got some great guests, including our boy Dylan Strome, who welcomed back Alexander Ovechkin into the fold. Should I get my anti-Ovechkin takes out of the way before Dylan joins the show at 8:45 and hopefully
1: you
0: hear about them?
1: You have anti-Ovechkin.
0: Well,
1: takes.
0: I just like why? Why does Washington want to bring him back?
1: It's a legacy player, man. When you're dealing with a legacy player, you basically gotta.
0: You just gotta do whatever he wants.
1: Yeah.
0: I guess. I know.
1: You gotta. You gotta sit there and just apply to his wishes, man. And look.
0: Yeah.
1: I think the one thing that I learned about yesterday is when I first saw the deal come through and I saw 4.25, I was like, oh, that's a nice little team-friendly deal. And then you see that if he plays 10 games, he gets another $4.5 million in bonuses.
0: But I believe the cap hit is 4.25, right?
1: Yes, because when you can, I guess because of his age,
0: yes.
1: You can include different types of bonuses over 35, but those bonuses, they get accounted into next year's cap.
0: Yes, that's right. Okay. Where it rises more and maybe it's easier.
1: Yeah, and they have more flexibility.
0: Yeah, so right? I guess look at that 425.
1: Like, I was talking to a friend of mine through text all of a sudden, and he told me he was a diehard Washington Capitals fan. And I'm like, what? Okay, sure. And he's like, pump that Ovi's back. And I'm like, actually, like, you should be pretty impressed with the moves that the Washington Capitals made this offseason, especially with their forward group, where they make the trade for Kyrou, they make the trust sign and trade for Alex Tuck, and then they sign Boone Jenner yesterday, and they did get Vincent Desharnais a big contract on defense, lottery ticket, four and a half. I can't believe they gave that guy that money. And then now they bring back Ovechkin. I mean, their forward group, it's pretty solid, man.
0: Oh, their forward group is great, and we'll see what those Protas brothers are able to provide, and Ryan Leonard, as he gets older, I'm a big fan of his.
1: And Ryan Strome, the number one center iceman.
0: And Dylan Strome, the number one center. Yes, that team looks really good, really good. Yeah. And they have Sandin and Liljegren on their team, too. So that should work out well. I think they traded for Justin Hall or signed Justin Hall, if I'm not mistaken.
1: Yeah.
0: Justin Hall, Sandin, and Liljegren. Every Maple Leaf fan listening just shuddered with PTSD.
1: Yeah. Reunion.
0: It's like Frank Corrado next. Like, I don't know what's next for them, but I think they've done some really good things. And Dylan Strome will join us a little bit later in today's program. What a show we've got! So much good stuff to get into, and we're fired up for today's festivities. Give me a TGIF before we head to break.
1: I thought I did earlier, but TGIF, let's go!
0: There it is. We're feeling great on this Friday morning. It is a fantastic day for sports radio. First hour continues.
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3: Some good news on the southbound 427 in the express at the QBW. We had a stall taking out the right lane. That's been cleared out of the way. Still have overnight construction on the northbound 400. The ramped lane staff is shut down and further north 400 at Highway 88. Overnight road work in a couple left lanes. 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
18: You ain't first, you're last.
0: So it was a crazy game between Portugal and Croatia yesterday, and sees the Portuguese advance. They'll play Spain Monday, 4 o'clock in the round of 16, but a team that could very well have been playing at BMO Field last night was also in action. The Argonauts. Did you see the score in the Argos game last night?
1: Unfortunately, I haven't seen it yet. So
0: I'm not surprised. Again, the CFL is, let's call it what it is. The World Cup's on. That's the focus of a lot of Canadian sports fans. The Argos lost 58-36 last night in Calgary.
1: What? 90 points scored in that game?
0: They gave up 6 touchdowns to Vernon Adams Jr.
1: Wow.
0: Through the air. You don't see that very often. 58
1: no.
0: spot in football. The Argos defense, not good. The Argos offense is excellent. Chad Kelly's been really good this year, but you could expect the Argos D to get destroyed on a number of occasions throughout the course of the CFL season, but a pretty good start for the Boatmen so far. 2-2. I think you definitely would have taken that considering the circumstances, but it is weird. The CFL's kind of been up on the back burner considering everything that's going on, especially here in Toronto. I mean, the Argos haven't played at home yet and they won't play at home until August 6th. So we're still a month away from the first Argos home game, but it's coming close. As soon as this World Cup is over, Argos fever returns here in Toronto.
1: Did you see my tweet that I shared yesterday about my NIT Cup idea?
0: Seemed like it took a lot of work and a lot of effort for that tweet. I respect it.
1: It did. I was working on

0: our whole coverage of the World Cup about how amazing or how blessed we are for being able to watch this level of excitement in sports when it comes to the World Cup throughout the start of this tournament right up until now. You know, credit to the three hosts, credit to the broadcast teams, credit to the coverage. It's been absolutely amazing. And games all day, every day up until this point. And I'm getting FOMO right now of when this tournament's going to end. It's July 18, 19 weekend where you will see this tournament conclude.
1: And when England when England has won on July the 19th.
0: Yeah, maybe. We'll see. But I'm just fearing of getting FOMO because every day when we're done the show, all I look forward to is just watching the World Cup games. And I brought up this idea of how because it's been amazing, because we live in a sport and the superstars have basically come out and they've shined in this tournament. What if FIFA looked at doing something similar to the NCAA basketball tournament, March Madness, where they have the tournament, but they also have the NIT tournament. So the teams that don't qualify for the tournament play their own tournament. And you could do 24 teams, 16 teams advance, six divisions of four teams, top two, four wild cards, and you have your tournament. And man, have you seen the countries that aren't participating in this World Cup? Like, it could be a legit tournament.
1: I'd be fired up to watch Nigeria play soccer. Absolutely. Poland? Bring it on. Let's go.
0: Yeah. Hungary,
1: Italy, definitely not. Italy. They would lose really quickly. But yeah, Hungary for sure. There's some really quality nations out there that deserve more. Our boy Christoph Mamona has been without a squad in this tournament because of the Poles missing out.
0: So
1: it's something that he needs.
0: So
1: as well.
0: I put together the 24 teams based on FIFA rankings that are not participating in this tournament, and I'll do it in order. Italy, Denmark, Nigeria, Ukraine, Russia, Poland, Wales, Hungary, Serbia, Cameroon, Slovakia, Greece, Venezuela, Chile, Peru, Costa Rica, Romania, Ireland, Slovenia, Jamaica, Iceland, Finland, Honduras, Israel. Like,
1: yes, come on, boys, let's go.
0: Like, there's some pretty good countries in there that are not participating.
1: Countries.
0: And obviously, Italy, you know, leads that list.
1: Debate.
0: But I think it'd be pretty cool, man. Like, give us more soccer coverage. This
1: I guess
0: awesome.
1: My question would be, who's investing in this? Like, you think TSN's putting up, like, tens of millions of dollars?
0: You don't think people are not going to watch this?
1: Probably. I mean, maybe they would, but it would be a little bit more difficult to arrange.
0: They have the venues already set. You're just adding a couple more games.
1: I guess my question is, if Greece is taking on Cameroon in, I don't know, Dallas, Texas, in a 75,000-seat stadium in a made-up tournament that has no history or no stakes, is anybody actually going to show up?
0: Well, Algeria played Switzerland
1: in the World Cup. In the World Cup.
0: Okay, sure, but you're calling this the NIT World Cup.
1: Yeah.
0: Like, I don't know.
1: And how does the NIT do with ratings and attendance?
0: I don't know. I think it's...
1: I know, not well.
0: I don't necessarily believe that because, again, like, if you put, again, a Poland versus Italy game, people are watching. Like, people watch club soccer, internet, or Champions League soccer with club teams that are in it. So, you're talking about countries, man.
1: Here's what I would tell you. You should call Sean Redmond, the super boss here at TSN, and pitch it and see what he thinks. And if he thinks it would be a viable business idea, and if he says yes, then I'm all the way behind you.
0: My to-do list, call Sean Redmond.
1: Okay. He would look at his phone and be like, no, thanks. I have way more important things to do.
0: I think it'd be pretty cool, man.
1: I agree. I don't know if it'll ever happen, but I think it's a very worthwhile notion. And kudos to you for putting the work in and grinding on all those countries. And you included the flags in the tweet as well.
0: Of course.
1: Which was very impressive. I can just see you at home. Your kids are like, Dad, can we? You're like, shut up. I'm working on this Nigerian flag that I need to put together on this Instagram post.
0: Well, good thing for Apple, because I have an Apple phone, is that when you type the country, the flag shows
1: up.
0: It's
1: true. It does simplify it a little bit. The Toronto Blue Jays in action tonight. Wahoo.
0: They're back. Well, they weren't in action tonight, so I guess the Maple Leaf prospects got a chance to be in action.
1: Last night. I did see some of the Maple Leafs prospects. That Bilecki kid's got an arm on him.
0: Yeah.
1: I was doing a scouting report on their baseball. I guess that's

0: what they do. Like, you did the same thing when you were with the Leafs, right? Yeah. Or drafted by the Leafs. The Jays open it up and you could take some cuts and who was
1: Yeah, they'll probably do some team bonding. The Jays aren't in town. They're in Seattle, but.
0: So there was a couple players
1: that went to the Portugal game yesterday.
0: Who was the closest to hitting a bomb in your draft class back in the day?
1: Oh, Andy Wasniewski, man.
0: Andy Wasniewski? Yeah.
1: Oh,
0: really?
1: Dude, this guy was hitting upper deckers.
0: Holy.
1: Like 500 level home runs. Yeah. It was a spectacle to watch for sure.
0: Interesting.
1: Yeah, I hit a couple of warning track shots. Jay Harrison, he could hit a ball. Stajan couldn't get it out of the infield. yeah, it was pretty cool. Pretty cool.
0: All right.
1: Yeah.
0: Okay. Well, it would look like a fun time for the boys yesterday. I don't know if we'll talk about that with Steve Phillips, but a lot of things to get into. And we'll just basically chirp Vlad for 12 minutes and say thank you to Steve.
1: Okay, so hold on a second. Did the Tampa Bay Rays play yesterday?
0: I think they won again, yes.
1: Did Junior Camarero hit another home run? Because this guy's been on a tear.
0: Junior did not hit a home run, but
1: so his
0: Tampa Bay Rays won
1: again. Over?
0: It is, but Tampa has now won 8 in a row after
1: their win
0: against the Kansas City Royals. This team's a wagon right now, and they are currently 11.5 games up on the Toronto Blue Jays in the AL East. I think the division is over. More on that with Steve Phillips on the other side. We have Dave Festchuk for Leafs Breakfast at 7:40.
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3: Things aren't looking too bad as you head out on the drive crash-free. Taking a look at the southbound 427, we had an issue in the express with the QEW. A stall in the right lane all cleared. Didn't really cause a delay through that stretch. Still have overnight construction on the northbound 400 through Vaughan. The ramp to Langstaff shut down. During the FIFA World Cup, traffic downtown will be heavy. Skip the stress by taking transit, traveling off-peak, and checking routes in advance. A message from the City of Toronto. From the News Talk 1010 Traffic Center, I'm Alexis Spiker.
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24: First hour continues Friday morning here on First Up. Coco, I don't know about you, but I really missed the Jays putting up three hits last night in a game. I mean, it just didn't feel the same not watching the offensive impotency in action.
1: You said it. July's a new month.
24: Yeah.
1: Hottest team in baseball in July in one game.
24: Nine runs a game for the Jays in July. I was looking at the Seattle Mariners pitchers that they've got lined up for this series in Seattle against Toronto, and they're avoiding all the big boys like Gilbert and Wu and one other guy who's
1: Castillo.
24: Castillo stinks now, oddly enough.
1: What?
24: He's not good anymore. So yeah, it's a nice advantage for the Jays. Now I'm sure they'll still get shut out multiple times, but in any case, they've got an opportunity to turn things around. Nine runs a game in the month of July for the Toronto Blue Jays. Let's see if they can keep rolling.
1: You think this is a revenge series for the Seattle Mariners after that ALCS last year?
24: I'm sure. I mean, Seattle hasn't had the best start to the season either. I mean, they're only a couple games over 500 are the Mariners, which is better than Toronto, who are five games under. But we'll see how it goes, starting at 10:10 tonight with Dylan Cease taking on the aforementioned Luis Castillo, who's got a 5 ERA so far this season. To discuss that, amongst many things around Major League Baseball, is our friend and MLB analyst, Steve Phillips. Mr. Phillips, good morning, sir. What's going on?
25: Hey, guys. Yeah, not much. But Bryce Miller's the guy they're avoiding as well, who,
24: there
25: by the way, took a no-hitter into the seventh inning last night and won 1-0 against the Angels. So they've got it lined up the way they would prefer it, but now they've got to go out and play. And look, the offense is hitting on all cylinders in July so far. I think you called it the complete turnaround. You know, sometimes, you know what's so weird, though, is that it actually can work that way. I mean, I had a player that Roger Cedeno never hit in April. And I mean, never, like one under 200. And then April 30th, after the game, I go to him, I say, you know, tomorrow, he's what? I go, tomorrow you can hit because it's May 1st. And boom, like that, the light goes on and he starts to go. So let's just keep selling that that's what needs to happen. And then he can go. By the way, in Seattle, they call it the invasion of the Blue Jays, because of all the fans that show up representing Toronto there in Seattle.
24: Steve, you need to call Vladimir Guerrero Jr. and tell him that Roger Cedeno story, and maybe Vladdy can get it rolling in the month of July, because if he's going to be performing the way he has been performing all season, I mean, there's no reason to consider this team anything but one that will be probably a seller at the trade deadline. Let's call it what it is, just a month away. what do you think the likelihood is that he could actually get it rolling and start looking like a Vladimir Guerrero Jr. facsimile of years gone by?
25: Yeah, you know, so I wrote about it for Dottier that he, you know, I mean, he is the key, and he will hit again. It's just a matter of, is it going to be this year? Is he going to need an off season to sort of flush out all the bad feelings and get a fresh start again and get it going? It should happen this year. Like, there, you know, there's enough history there that guys that are so good who struggle can't get it turned around, turn it on. Julio Rodriguez, they're going in to play the Seattle Mariners, and you know, you'll see him this weekend. He is a guy that always has a bad first half, but second half rolls around, boom, he's like an MVP player in the second half. So the light can turn on for guys, and for Vladdy, you know, he's putting pressure on himself. He's trying too hard. He's, you know, all of that. In the meantime, he's got to be a pro. He's got to run out every ball. You know, I was so impressed last year, his hustle and the way he ran the bases and all of that. But you can't just be that guy when things are going well. You tell us far more about yourself when things aren't going well and you're that guy. And so, you know, he needs to step that part of his game up. But I think the other part of it is this. Remember a couple of years ago, Trey Turner in Philadelphia was scuffling big time. I mean, he was really struggling. And I remember hearing him getting booed, saying, people don't understand. Like, if you want different performance, you can't boo a guy when he's struggling. You got to cheer him. You got to cheer him and tell him that you believe in him. And all of a sudden, you know, it caught on there with a bunch of radio shows talking about it. The next thing you know, everybody went to the ballpark on August 3rd that year and said, we're going to celebrate Trey Turner and everything he did. He went 1-for-4, but they cheered the heck out of him. And from that point on, he hit 320. He turned, like, he felt really supported by the fans, and it took some pressure off, because what it does when you struggle is you feel like you're letting everybody down, and you feel like people get mad at you and that they don't really support you anymore. So the reality is the fans can do something to help Vladdy, and that is to just absolutely celebrate him and lift him. And I think you could get some changed behavior.
1: I actually think Vladdy's had it pretty good in Toronto. I mean, I know there's a lot of attention in Canada with the World Cup, and, you know, the Raptors are making news, the Maple Leafs are making news, so there isn't that sole focus on the Jays. And as much as he's been struggling, like, I haven't seen Blue Jays or heard Blue Jays fans boo him or criticize him the way maybe most people would for a guy with that label, you know, and you know, a guy with that sort of position on a team.
24: And that salary.
1: So, I mean, Vlad's had it pretty good. If anything, like, I get it. He's not himself. He's putting a lot of pressure. It's the first year of his big contract. Maybe he's having a hard time living up to it and feels like he needs to bring more. But reading what was revealed yesterday about Vladdy, you know, when he spoke, or at least somebody spoke to him about, you know, the things that he's doing as a routine, and he says that he takes 300 swings before the game and 100 after. I mean, like, I don't know, AK, you and I golf. Like, I don't go to the driving range and hit 100 balls before a round.
24: Bryson DeChambeau, this sounds very Bryson DeChambeau-esque, where the mad scientist is just trying to grind it out before and after. Nobody hits more balls before and after rounds than Bryson. Maybe Vlad Jr. is trying to channel Bryson,
1: hopefully, should he be doing less, Steve?
24: Well,
25: yes. Yeah, I do think so. I think there are a couple things. One, there are times where his swing looks sluggish to me. And so that certainly is something that I would address. And, you know, and I did this. I was a mental case as a player. I mean, I played 7 years in the minors, but the voices that I told myself, the things I told myself, that inner voice in my head, were so negative. And I could take 9 perfect swings in batting practice, hit the last one bad, and feel horrible about my batting practice and wouldn't hold on to the positive ones. And when you take that many swings, you are not going to take all good swings. And if it starts to reinforce, the other thing is, the more fatigued you get, the more you change your swing. You know, you start to generate more power with your body than letting the bottom half work and just maintaining your center of gravity. You sort of lunge out to try to deliver more power the more fatigued you are. So, yeah, there's something there that's way too many swings. And it's not – and here's the thing. What it does is it shows how much he cares, right? Let's get that clear. Like, he really wants to get going. And this is the way that he's doing it. And I think, like a lot of players, they feel like, well, if I back off and do less, then I'm not trying hard enough. But the reality is sometimes trying harder is actually doing less because it's so counter to how, you know, people are wired. But I agree. I think that that's way too many swings for him to be taking.
24: Steve Phillips, our guest here on First Stop. Let's talk about the red-hot Tampa Bay Rays who win again last night, 8 in a row, and Junior Caminero, who's going full Sammy Sosa in the American League right now. I mean, it's been an incredible season for Tampa as a whole, and now they are getting going again. They're 4.5 games clear of the Yankees in the AL East. I mean, not that there was any debate that Tampa was a legitimate contender, but it's pretty clear they've reaffirmed themselves as such. And I'd be curious, Steve, what does this team that doesn't really spend much money do at the trade deadline?
25: Yeah, so interestingly, you know, a couple of years ago, they tried to trade for Ohtani, and it kept it quiet and everything else. Then they got in on the Freddie Freeman free agency sweepstakes when he was leaving Atlanta and quietly got in on it. And so I think they get in on Tarek Skubal is what I think. That if Skubal becomes available, I think they get in. You've got new ownership there. You're building for a new stadium. You don't often get to this spot. And the reality is that if they get Skubal, they might be the best team in the American League. I mean, the Yankees, when healthy, I think are, but they're not healthy. You know, they don't have Judge. They don't have Stanton. They don't have McMahon. They don't have Grisham. You know, they've lost Jazz Chisholm for a couple days. They don't have Max Fried. And so that's why they're struggling so much right now. I mean, you take out the 1, 2, 4, 6, and 7 hitters out of your lineup, of any lineup, you're not going to be very good. So it's created a void, and the Rays are taking it and running with it. This would be the year to go for it. And they've got a depth of the farm system. They've got controllable players at the big league level. And so don't be surprised if you see the Tampa Bay Rays look at this as an opportunity and really go for it this year.
1: Wow. You talked about the Yankees and all the adversity that they're going through now. They've lost 7 in a row, and I can't imagine what people in New York are doing right now. But you would think losing 7 in a row, you'd lose ground in the division and in the wild card. I mean, the Yankees are still right there. They have a 4-game lead on the Jays because they can't find a way to string together consecutive wins. And even in the wild card, I mean, they are second in the wild card as well too. So, like, it's, or at least first in the wild card, 4-game lead on Cleveland.
24: 7.5 game lead on the Jays, the Yankees.
1: So it's like, it's as good, as bad as it is, it's not that bad in New York, would you say?
25: Yeah, Black, listen, that's exactly the message. Like, when I went on the New York Radio, or went on actually Mad Dog Sports Radio, and, you know, they are big Yankee fans there. And so they're like, oh, the Yankees really, I'm like, you guys need to calm down a little bit. Like, you are, like, they're 12-16 since Judge went down, which isn't awful with Judge not being in the lineup and Stanton not being in the lineup. And so, you know, you lost 7 in a row, but you've got really good pitching. Freed's getting healthier and close to coming back. They're going to get Grisham and McMahon back today. Chisholm's back in the lineup after, you know, getting hit in the head in the collision in the outfield. And they won. At one point, they were 12-8. Without Judge, and then they lost these, you know, 7-8 in a row, but they're in a place where they're fine if they just get it turned around. The offense has been the issue. They had 4 straight games of 3 hits or less, tying up a Major League Baseball record with 3 other teams that had done that, and then they had 4 hits. Otherwise, they would have been standing alone for the longest streak of games with 3 or fewer hits. So the offense has been a big issue, but they're still a good team, and the way the American League is, they're fine. If they get a wild card, they get a wild card, but I think they're still going to get in.
24: I've been looking at some of the statistical leaders around Major League Baseball, Steve, and I'm scrolling and scrolling and scrolling to try to find Paul Skeens on the NL ERA leaders, and I'm like, wow, is this guy have a
1: 3?
24: He got lit up yesterday, gave up 8 earned runs, and he's got a 3.62 ERA. And then you look at some of the dudes like Mizorowski and Chase Burns and Christopher Sanchez. I mean, how would you describe Paul Skeens' season to this point, of course, including what happened to him, give it up the 8 earned?
25: Yeah, so it's been a little disappointing. But I will tell you that I watched his last start. He came out after 4 innings. And as he came down the steps in the dugout, he called for the trainer. The trainer came over. They walked up the tunnel. He never came back in the game. Now, nobody has said, you know, because he had given up the runs, nobody really said anything about it. But that game, his velocity was at 98 to start and 94 at the end of the fourth inning. His velocity dropped 4 miles per hour, and he was missing the strike zone by a mile. And it made me wonder, is this guy healthy or not? Because he didn't look healthy. And so we got to keep an eye on that and see. I mean, it worries me because my experience around that kind of drop in velocity and the scattering of the pitches makes me worry about elbow. But nobody's saying anything, and so we'll wait it out a little bit. But it did look right. But he's missed his spots, and they've lost 9 straight Paul Skenes starts, the Pirates have.
24: Wow.
25: They've lost 9 straight Skenes starts this year. His last 9. And so, you know, and even with that, you know, they're about a 500 team that if they actually could win some of those games, where would they be in the standings? So they're going to get him right as long as he's healthy and get on track. They need Jared Jones, who's pitching today, for them to get right. But yeah, it's a little troublesome for Skenes, but you know, inevitably to me, it means he's not quite right physically.
24: 9 straight Skenes starts. 9. That's, you say that like really fast. It's hard to do so, but that's why we're professional broadcasters, the three of us.
25: Yeah. That's very impressive.
0: Steve, you got any big plans for July 4th weekend?
25: So yeah, you know, I'm working this morning on my show, and which is our holiday, you know, the business holiday for the 4th of July because it's Saturday. But I'm going to work and I'm going to watch some baseball games over the weekend. I have to work again on Sunday night. But you know, there will be a little beach, a little pool action going on, a barbecue and you know, spending some time with family. So I'm really looking forward to it. And we're supposed to get great weather today, and tomorrow, but I think Sunday's supposed to be a little dicey.
0: What's the popular choice for food on July 4th? Is it hot dogs?
25: Well,
0: hamburgers?
25: So I've been trying to eat healthy, and so I haven't had hot dogs in a while. I'm like craving a chili dog. I love hot dogs. Yeah, I love hot dogs. I love, you know, grilled burgers, steak, but there's also going to be a lot of ribs, a lot of barbecue ribs,
0: yes.
25: You know, which are a little messy, but, you know, and I don't like getting messy. You know how I am.
0: I will do dry rub
25: ribs.
0: Yeah.
25: You
0: have to do the sauce.
25: Yeah, that's not a bad choice.
0: Keep it plain. Yeah.
25: Yeah, a little potato salad it's a watermelon it's the typical fare for a barbecue, summer barbecue.
0: Steve, just quickly, you said you're a hot dog guy. You've been around a lot of ballparks. Is there one ballpark in Major League Baseball that has the best hot dogs?
25: You know, it's interesting. You know, people talk about Dodger dogs. I'm not a big Dodger dog guy. I don't get it. You know, I grew up in Detroit and they literally would have ballpark Franks. They'd have a guy carrying around a big jug of boiling water with the hot dogs in it as a kid. And he'd stick a fork in, pull out the hot dog, squirt a little, you know, mustard on it. There you go. You got your hot dog. But I have to tell you that Nathan's hot dogs. the Nathan's hot dogs in New York at Citi Field, the old Shea Stadium, those were terrific. They were very good. St. Louis has very good hot dogs.
0: Very
25: too.
0: Good. Very good.
25: Yeah, St. Louis has got some good hot dogs. Their press box, it's really all they would serve are hamburgers and hot dogs, but they were good. And I'm a big chili guy. Chili and mustard on my hot dog.
0: Okay.
24: I love chili. And I love you, Steve. You're the best. Have a great weekend, and we'll do it again next week.
25: Okay, guys. You got it. Have a great weekend.
0: See you, pal.
24: That's our man, Steve Phillips. He's a little optimistic on the Jays. Got to get it going a little bit here. We'll see what they can conjure up against Luis Castillo tonight, who's, again, not been very good. He used to be great. Now he's not. That's amazing.
0: He'll be good. It's the Jays.
24: Yeah, exactly. Oh, 7 shutout innings tonight. That's a guarantee against Dylan Cease. The First Up scoreboard coming up on the other side. This is Hour 1 of First Up.
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3: Heads up, problems on the eastbound 401 in the collectors at Bayview. We're dealing with a crash. A couple left lanes are blocked. Finding those delays are pretty heavy from Young. On the east QBW at Mississauga Road, look out for a stall. That's taking out the right lane. Crews are dealing with that. When the pressure's on, a good partner helps you stay the course. 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
10: First up, scoreboard. We begin late last night. Switzerland beating Algeria 2-0. Of course, we were privy in Toronto to Portugal beating Croatia 2-1. We'll let you hear some of the incredible audio stemming from that game on the other side. Plus Spain, a 3-0 win over Austria. Jays not in action last night. They play Seattle, first of three tonight. And the Argonauts lose 58-36 in Calgary to kick off week four in the CFL.
11: Defense was optional in that game, man.
10: Yes, and the option was declined for the Toronto Argonauts. Saskatchewan, Ottawa tonight from the nation's capital. Hour two coming up. Ronaldo scored in the city of Toronto. We'll let you hear how it sounded on Portuguese on the other side. Plus, we'll welcome Dave Festchuk to the program as well.
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13: We're dealing with issues on the eastbound 401 drive. Heads up in the collectors at Bayview. We're dealing with a crash blocking a couple left lanes. Delays, they're heavy through that stretch. On the westbound 401 in the express, as you approach Dixie, look out for a stall. Blocking the right lane and the east QBW at Mississauga Road. Still dealing with this stall. Right lane blocked. You're the reason Sunnybrook targets tumors in real time and why a stroke is reversed in 10 minutes. Get today at yourthereason.ca. From the Newstalk 1010 Traffic Center, I'm Alexis Feiger.
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0: What a night it was. What a morning it has been. It's hour two of First Up. Aaron Karolnik, Carlo Colaiacovo. 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I will definitely be doing that, watching some more soccer, watching some Jays tonight as well. Fired up for today's slate in the World Cup, which once again is exceptional. Our boy Messi in action. He's good for a brace against Cabo Verde for sure. And it looked, Coco, like Ronaldo might be putting up a brace, which is two goals, by the way, if you don't know. Carlo and I are huge soccer guys now. We're well aware of all the terminology. But Ronaldo was in the city of Toronto last night, and he put on a show, scoring on a penalty. And I could say I was playing golf yesterday, came home, and had a little nap, went to the gym, and then I walked home around 6:30. And my goodness, the streets were just covered in Ronaldo jerseys. Everybody was rocking one. Every restaurant around where I live at King and Spadina is just bustling. And it was an amazing vibe in the city of Toronto.
1: It was.
0: That game, I couldn't believe it, but it absolutely lived up to every single ounce of hype that was advertised. I had a fantastic time watching it, and I'm fired up for some more soccer today, and leads into tomorrow's game for Canada against Morocco. What a time to be a sports fan in our city.
1: It absolutely was, and you're right about the game living up to every bit of expectation. I think we were robbed of even more of, you know, excitement in that game because of all the drama that happened late in that game. I mean, Portugal scores in extra time to go up 2-1. Then, you know, people, extra time added was 10 minutes, but it was like 13 minutes and the ref still hadn't blown the whistle. And then Croatia scores and then the goal gets called back and then we're at 16 minutes of extra time and the ref's still allowing them to play. And, you know, we saw a bunch of goals that got called back on offsides too. Like it had everything and everything you ever wanted. And I think the most important thing that it had was it had Cristiano Ronaldo finally scoring a goal for Portugal in a knockout stage game. And that's something that will be cemented in history, in Toronto history, because the game was played here. And for all the people that invested a crazy amount of money to go to that game, I think you can say they left there and got their money's worth. But the thing about that game in Toronto, and you heard the Portuguese coach talk about it and compliment the games that have been played in Toronto in Canada, it's been first class everywhere with the treatments, the stadiums, the securities, the places that they stay. But the things that have been like blown my mind away have been the supporter marches. Like yesterday before the game, like I wasn't even at the game and my phone was blowing up with all these videos that surfaced of the Portuguese fans marching their way into the stadium. Did you see that video of the Croatian fans marching along the lakeshore with the flag, the Croatian flag?
0: Dude, it was unbelievable. The vibes are incredible. I love the passion and the unity in these communities, everybody
1: it's
0: coming together.
1: It's unbelievable.
0: And this is the beauty of the World Cup that we've experienced so far. And unfortunately, or fortunately, depending on how you look at it, final game last night in Toronto. And for my money, it was the game of the World Cup.
1: I totally
0: agree. Ronaldo scored in Toronto in the World Cup. How cool is that?
1: He actually scored twice. I mean, he scored one goal on an offside, which was, give me a break, by a nose, it was offside. Like, come on. And gets that goal called back and then gets the penalty kick goal. He's the guy on the spot. And then did you see how pissed off he was when Martinez took him out of the game?
0: Oh, yeah. Well, you know what? It actually worked out really well for them because they rejigged their lineup in the midfield and it paid off with that dude scoring that beautiful header to put him up. So it was just an incredible night overall for anyone who was down there. The vibes were immaculate. If you're Croatian, you're probably a little bit perturbed as to how it played out. I mean, it looked like they tied it up. By the way, why was there so much extra time in that game? It was like 6-7 minutes past where they were supposed to
1: but
0: be.
1: I tried to explain to people, because Portugal scored an extra time, their celebration took like 3 minutes, so they had to add that back on.
0: That is fair. That is fair. Why don't we take a listen to Cristiano Ronaldo and his goal last night in the city of Toronto?
2: está Ronaldo, a paradinha, Ronaldo bateu, golo! Golo! Golo! Lindo! Maravilhoso! Fantástico! Estupendo!
1: Estupendo!
2: O futebol está feliz, porque que destino é o meu, se não assistir ao meu destino, e esse é o de gritar Portugal!
0: So I spoke to one of my buddies who was driving
1: that
0: home.
1: That was the Ronaldo goal?
0: That was the Ronaldo goal, the penalty goal. And think about the anticipation. So your Portuguese are heading down there, you're thinking, all I want tonight. Number one, Portugal win, which they got. And number two, Cristiano to find the back of the net. This guy gets an opportunity on a penalty, and he just rifles it home. He did kind of kick it in the middle of the net, but it worked. It worked for Ronaldo.
1: Goes in, buddy.
0: And it was such a cool moment. The anticipation, the buildup, and if you were in that stadium last night, just incredible. Just incredible vibes when he scored, and then certainly when Portugal scored later on. To take the lead, and then Croatia looked like they scored, and there was another offside, but three or four offsides in the second half alone. What a game. What a game. And you mentioned how popular the city of Toronto has been with all of these teams that have rolled through here, including Portugal. I mean, this is not a small nation when it comes to soccer. This is the sport for the Portuguese, and they are one of the best in the world at doing it. Let's listen to Roberto Martinez, the manager on the city of Toronto.
3: Amazing. It's the first time I arrived in Canada. I must admit, congratulations to everybody, to the organizers, to everybody who's involved in football, in the soccer, in the city. The welcoming that we had was incredible. The training session yesterday, the quality of the grass was fantastic. And everything around the beautiful facilities here, even the dressing room. It reminds me a lot of the old-fashioned Premier League grounds. A wonderful feel, wonderful feel. So congratulations to everybody. I think it's a shame that there are no more games here in Toronto, because we really enjoyed it. You see the safety for the fans, a wonderful, wonderful supported game with two sets of fans committed to the teams. I thought it was an incredible, incredible spectacle for football.
1: See, even coach Roberto Martinez is vouching for the NIT World Cup. I mean, play more games
0: here in
1: Toronto.
0: That's right. That is pretty heady praise there from Roberto Martinez. He's no pigeon by any stretch.
1: No.
0: And he's a major
1: peacock. Complimenting the grass. I mean,
0: the grass. Hey. I mean, who knew the horticulture of, is that the right word? Yeah, maybe, of the city of Toronto. I mean, the pitch does look outstanding on TV. And you and I, we have not been down to BMO Field for any of these games, and we won't because they're over. Mm. How do we not get a press pass, by the way? Everybody at TSN was there.
1: Toronto Stadium, by the way.
0: Toronto Stadium, sorry. I'm a BMO shareholder, so I'm now back to BMO Field. But, man, it would have been fun to be at least one of those games. But, you know what? Maybe we'll go to Boston when Canada beats Morocco tomorrow and see the round of eight and see our boys.
1: Speaking of Morocco, I was golfing with a buddy yesterday. We were talking about the match. And he had mentioned to me that he goes, hey, what do you think about this matchup tomorrow? Like, does Canada have a chance? I was like, yeah, absolutely they have a chance. He goes, I heard something like Morocco is on like a 45 game unbeaten streak. I'm like, what? How is that even possible? So I looked it up. Morocco actually holds a 39 game unbeaten streak right now going into the Canada game tonight.
0: Now there's some draws in there, right?
1: That's why I said unbeaten.
0: Yeah, a draw, 30, you know, you go to
1: 32
0: penalties. 32
1: wins, 32 wins and 7 draws. Morocco is currently on right now. That's when that's been brought to my attention, I'm like, wow. That's probably going to be pretty tough to beat this team tomorrow.
0: Yeah, it's not going to be easy. It is easy. By the way, horticulture, probably the wrong term to describe the grass. Our boy Tim McLaughlin with Golf Canada says agronomy would be the
1: agronomy.
0: Term.
1: Of course, you got to go, and that's the first thing that
0: the golf
1: came
0: guys
1: mind.
0: They know.
1: There's
0: they know
1: probably a greenskeeper from a golf course.
0: Horticulture's
1: that took care of that
0: not
1: grass.
0: That far away. I mean, was it correct? No, it wasn't a horrible guess. Again, horticulture is the science of cultivating high-value plants like fruits, vegetables, flowers, and ornamentals. I mean, high-value grass at BMO Field. Yeah. So You know, it's very all good. True. It's all good. Shout out to Tim. We love you, buddy. But it's it was so special. And yeah, Morocco, they're a tough opponent. There's a reason why they're minus 300 against Canada. There's a reason why James Duthie in the polling he took when he was mucking barbecue in Houston, Texas, Canada has a 1 in 20 chance to beat Morocco, but yeah. I don't buy it. I don't buy it. Well, I've seen the movie 300. I know how this goes. Against all odds, yeah. We will prevail. And Canada, yeah. Way more jacked than the Moroccans, just like in 300. Xerxes, who's your boy on Morocco?
1: Hakimi,
0: that's Xerxes. Yeah. But I should probably stop with this analogy. But in any case, I cannot wait for 1 o'clock tomorrow. I am so excited. I might go to sleep after the show so I can just wake up and be like, here we go. Yeah. It's here.
1: Well, That'd be a waste.
0: Yeah,
1: because you could get a lot accomplished today. Like maybe go out and get a quick nine in.
0: I am playing 18 holes today. I'm very excited. But,
1: and then, enjoy a nice Friday night. Get up and golf again tomorrow. And then you get yourself ready for 3 o'clock.
0: 1 o'clock. 1 o'clock. Canada and Morocco. 10 a.m. pregame on TSN and CTV featuring James Duthie and his crew live from Houston, Texas. Oh, so excited. Going to be just a spectacle. Still not sure where I'm going to watch this. Text us 10-50-50. If you have any hot spots downtown that are showing the Canada game, and maybe me and my degenerate friends will show up and join you. Wouldn't that be a blessing or a curse for whoever has to host us?
1: Guess a blessing. That'd be a fun treat.
0: Yeah, no doubt. Dave Festchuk coming up in about 25 minutes. He was at Portugal and Croatia last night. What a treat for him.
1: Yeah, what a treat.
0: Festchuk's been to some really cool events in his.
1: Well, let's ask him to rank that event yesterday.
0: I wonder how high. I mean, he's been in the Masters like 20 times. How are you going to take that over the Masters?
1: Okay, but the Masters is something you repeat every year, if that's something that he's been to. This is a once-in-a-lifetime opportunity.
0: That is true.
1: He was at the Canada opening game. That was probably a once-in-a-lifetime opportunity for him, too. But, you know, this game just had, you know, more, you know, star power in it, right? Just with Ronaldo and Portugal and the fans.
0: Modric. I will say, when it comes to those two stars, pretty big disparity in looks between Ronaldo and Modric.
1: Yeah.
0: Huge disparity. Tough one there for Luka. Yeah. But he's really rich, so it's all good.
1: By the way, did you see this video that Ronaldo just tweeted out about 45 minutes ago? It was a video that of the Portuguese team at the rooftop of the hotel that they were staying at last night. And they're looking over the balcony, and down below on the streets, it was covered with Portuguese fans. That's amazing, man.
0: I mean, they had an incredible night. You think Ronaldo dyes his hair? He's 41. It's pretty dark.
1: Does James Duthie dye his hair?
0: Apparently, Duthie denies it. I believe Duthie.
1: There you go. Then if James Duthie doesn't do it, Ronaldo doesn't do it either.
0: Duthie's a lot older than Ronaldo is. Yeah, maybe you're right. Maybe Ronaldo's, like, I'm getting a little gray in the sides, and I look at myself in the mirror and I'm like, it's over. I'm done. I'm washed.
1: But I've got it on the beard now.
0: It looks really classy.
1: A little salt and pepper, baby.
0: George Clooney now. So that's what you are. Gina loves it. I can guarantee it.
1: Thank you.
0: But you know, for me, it's over. So Ronaldo, though, he's still jet black hair. He looks great.
1: Yeah.
0: He looks great, and he looked great again last night for Portugal in their win over Croatia. Festchuk coming up. Greg Sutton coming up as well. Dylan Strome from the Washington Capitals at 8:45. And on the other side, we'll talk about some big news confirmed by our boy Josh Lewenberg that the Toronto Raptors have a big announcement coming up in about 4 days' time regarding the greatest Raptor of all time. We'll tell you what it is next.
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5: Heads up eastbound on the 401, there's problems in the collectors at Bayview. Look out for a crash. A couple of lanes are blocked. Emergency crews, they're dealing with that. Delays are heavy. East on the QEW at Mississauga Road, look out for a stall. The right lane is blocked, and in-town a closure on Wilson. Shut down west of Jane for a fire investigation. 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
0: Kind of cool things happening in the city of Toronto these days. We welcome you back to the second hour of First Stop, Karolnik, Koliakovo. And next week, Coco, something extremely cool will be happening. There is an event and a press conference on Tuesday, July the 7th, to celebrate Kyle Lowry, who, of course, wore number 7. And it's going to be something because Lowry is going to officially retire as a member of the Toronto Raptors 20-year career. Maybe Kawhi Leonard will be there. Yeah, I think he probably will be there because the announcement or the trade becomes official on Monday. Kawhi will be hanging out there. Alex McKechnie will be massaging his groins to get him ready for the season. Is that what Alex McKechnie does? I don't know. But I am so excited for this. It's going to be such a cool moment. And kudos to the Raptors for putting this together. And Kyle Lowry, man, it's going to be emotional for him and for everybody down there to see him officially retired. And then, of course, we know what's next. He's getting his number retired. Should have been first. I mean, he should be the only guy. Again, we're not going to relitigate that one. And who knows, maybe a statue, something like that for Lowry as well, because he definitely deserves it as the greatest Raptor of all time.
1: What if there's a big curveball thrown in this big announcement where they actually sign him to a contract and he comes back to play one more season for the Raptors?
0: I hope not. He is terrible at basketball now. He's old.
1: I know. I'm just saying because you're bringing back Kawhi, you might as well bring back Lowry. And
0: yeah, Serge Ibaka, Marc Gasol, Danny Green's coming back as well.
1: Danny Green was active on social media saying, hey, let's go sign me. Let's run it back. I mean, clearly this is just joking, all this. But look, I mean, this shouldn't be a surprise to many. I think it's something that absolutely needed to happen. Kyle Lowry, you know, everybody recognizes him as the GOAT, the greatest Raptor of all time. You know, it's unfortunate he couldn't finish his career here, but it's, I think it's fitting that he gets recognized as a Raptor, you know, as he retires and potentially goes into the Hall of Fame.
15: Oh, he's definitely going into the Hall of Fame. That's a lock for Kyle Lowry. And I'm just really intrigued as to what the Raptors have planned. And I wonder if they regret putting Vince in first, because that should never have happened. I mean, it should have been Lowry's number retired first, and then you figure things out from there. And you would think one day DeMar DeRozan's number will be up there as well. And he is apparently going to be a free agent as well.
1: Oh, yeah.
15: There's some speculation. I mean, he might take a minimum contract to play for a contender. And DeRozan's made crazy amounts of money in his career. He's got to be $300-400 million probably at this point.
1: Do you think
15: point,
1: there's a chance? Do you think there's a chance he comes back here?
15: I don't know if he's a fit. I mean, I suppose, but it doesn't really add up with what the Raptors have.
1: Well,
15: built
1: they signed
15: here.
1: Kyle Anderson yesterday, which I thought was a pretty good pickup.
15: Sure.
1: Right?
15: And I think there's more moves coming for the Raptors, right? I mean, you're training for Kawhi Leonard. You need to push the chips in the middle as much as you can. I mean, what's the point? You have this window. It's kind of similar.

0: for both teams. I mean, the Raptors had a good season. It was one to celebrate, right? I mean, they're back in the playoffs. They went to game 7 of the first round against Cleveland. And there's a lot of promise based on, you know, everything that they've constructed through their rebuild, right, with the players. Scotty Barnes, RJ Barrett, Emmanuel Quickly. Now you've got Colin Murray Boyles to add to that. You had Brandon Ingram last year that helped take this team to a next level, and now you used him to bring in Kawhi. And right now the juices are just, they're flowing right now for Raptors fans. And like, I can't, we were talking about this over dinner yesterday with a couple of buddies of mine about how everything changed for the Maple Leafs after they won the first overall pick. Because going into that draft lottery, there was a lot of nervous feelings in Leafland because everyone was just like, just keep the pick. Just find a way to keep the pick.
1: It was also statistically more likely they were going to lose the pick.
0: Lose the pick, exactly.
1: And then they got number one.
0: Everyone was like, just keep it. Don't give it to Boston. And it was so like, everybody was watching it and stuff like that. And then when the ultimate surprise came and the number 12, you know, ball came out of the lottery machine and it's the Leafs in the number one spot. It's just like remember the next day on this show, it was like we did the show that day. We're like, oh, you know, just give it to Boston and move on and see what happens. And the next day we're like, we're back. Let's go. Leafs number one overall pick. You're getting drafted.
1: Naylor, they did it.
0: You're getting Gavin McKenna. Holy cow. You could expedite this thing again. And then the McKenna news. Now it's the Bobrovsky news, the Werenski hype that almost felt real. It allowed Leaf fans to dream big for a day. And then, you know, all the moves that they've made in free agency that has a lot of people excited because change excites people. And there's been a lot of change in this team. It was promised there was going to be a lot of change. New GM, new coach, there's probably going to be a new coaching staff. New players, new goalie. It's a lot to be excited about here in Toronto.
1: I know. It is amazing how quickly things have changed. And we were talking a lot about Gavin McKenna, what number he was going to wear in lieu of Bobrovsky signing. We do have an update on that, which we will let you know about in the third hour of today's program. Pigeon or Peacock coming up on the other side, plus Dave Feshchuk from the Toronto Star. Just after 7:40, this is hour two of First Up.
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3: Heads up, we're dealing with some issues on the eastbound 401 drive. In the collectors at Bayview, we have a crash and a couple left lanes are blocked, causing heavy delays as you approach this issue. There's good news on the westbound 401. In the express as you approach Dixie, we had a stall in the right lane that's been cleared. Still dealing with a closure in town on Wilson, shut down west of Jane. 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
9: Pigeons don't do a whole lot. They're kind of just annoying.
5: Or Peacock.
10: I am a peacock! You gotta let me fly!
11: You give some love to Darko Rajakovic, who agreed to a multi-year extension with the Toronto Raptors as well. And man, talk about pressure ratcheting up for a coach. Oh, by the way, Kawhi's here. So you better figure out a way to be a legitimate contender in the Eastern Conference. We're back.
12: Well, they clearly believe in him because they believe he can do that because they gave him a nice contract extension.
11: I agree. Before we get a pigeon or peacock, I need to tell people, I'm going to get my sultry voice ready for this, Coco. Celebrate the summer of soccer with Dior. Ooh. And unleash your wild side. That's right. We are sponsored by Dior now on this show.
12: Give me some of that.
11: 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You and I, Arad's working to get us some Sauvage so we can report to the audience just how incredible we smell when we put on that Sauvage scent.
12: Yeah, I need some new cologne too, so.
11: Yes. I've never been a cologne guy. Really?
12: What are you, maybe, an Axe guy?
11: I don't know. I just put on deodorant.
12: Yeah, that's what I mean. Are you an Axe spray deodorant guy?
11: No, I'm not a spray guy. I'm more of like an application guy.
12: Okay.
11: Yeah.
12: Nice.
11: Yeah.
12: Nice.
11: How about you? Are you a cologne guy?
12: I love cologne.
11: Yeah.
12: Yes.
11: I think every Italian man.
12: Well, but here's the thing. Like, I don't like wake up in the morning and like spray myself when I'm wearing a t-shirt and shorts.
11: Yeah.
12: But I wear a suit a lot. Right, for work. So every time I put a suit on or I dress nice, I'm spraying some cologne on me, and I would love some Sauvage.
11: Sauvage, beautiful name, and I love whoever wrote this. Experience the bold universe of Sauvage fragrances marked by a raw magnetic freshness.
12: That's just
11: outstanding writing right there.
12: raw magnetic seems like a Sauvage.
11: Yeah, he screams Sauvage, that's for sure. Let's bring him in. Arad is the host of Pigeon or Peacock. What do you got for us today?
13: There's only one cologne guy at TSN 1050, and that is Doogie, because you can smell that man pulling off the 401 before he even enters the building.
11: It's disgusting.
13: Doogie is Sauvage, to say the least. We spent a lot of the show talking about Portugal beating Croatia. They're going to face Spain in the round of 16. Would Portugal, Roberto Martinez, and the whole coaching staff be pigeons or peacocks if they do not start Cristiano Ronaldo and they bring him off the bench?
11: That would be a pigeon move. They've started him every game so far in this World Cup. He just scored and could have easily had two. I don't see why you wouldn't start him.
12: So here's the thing. I think we have to respect Martinez and the decisions that he made because it worked yesterday, right? And I would call him a peacock in this situation because I don't think this has anything to do with Ronaldo. I think there's a respect factor with Ronaldo, but maybe so that you avoid the situation you had yesterday where you had to take him out at the end of the game and it pissed off a lot of people, including Ronaldo, and you would never want to take him out of what could potentially be his final game. Well, if they clearly believe that at this point in the tournament, at his age, it's going to be difficult to get the best Ronaldo playing over 90 minutes, well, then maybe the best strategy is you don't start him, you bring him in second half, and you make sure you have him in case this game goes into extra time. So maybe that could be the peacock move here that Martinez is looking at.
11: We love Roberto Martinez. He's a big supporter of us here in Toronto. We're big supporters of his. What's next?
13: Sources are telling Shams Charania of ESPN that the 76ers are in the mix for LeBron James, which means after adding Jaylen Brown, they want to add LeBron James to the mix with Joel Embiid and Tyrese Maxey. Is that a pigeon move or a peacock move by the 76ers?
11: I'm sorry, I don't buy it at all. There's no chance in hell LeBron James is going to play in Philadelphia. It doesn't make any sense. You can't golf there in the winter. I'm not joking. LeBron is obsessed with golf.
12: Yeah.
11: Why would he go to Philadelphia? It makes no sense. It's not happening, but obviously Philly would be a peacock by getting LeBron for a league minimum salary, obviously. But I don't buy it. I don't think there's any chance he's playing in a city that's not golf friendly in the winter.
12: So you mean there's no LeBronto?
11: No, definitely not. We got a lot of simulators here in Toronto. But yeah. I'm just telling you, like, LeBron, all he thinks about, I know this. I can just see it in his eyes after watching enough videos of him talking about golf. This is what he wants. He's playing.
12: He's obsessed.
11: He's playing somewhere.
12: So why would he leave LA then?
11: Well, I think it was kind of a mutual thing. I think he's going to go to Golden State in the end.
12: You think so?
11: Not you can play golf there.
12: Not San Antonio?
11: Maybe San Antonio. You could play some golf out there, but yeah. It's going to be a golfable place. It has to be.
12: Yeah. Look, to me, this is a pigeon move. I'll say what it is. It's a pigeon move. I get what Philly is building is pretty awesome with Edgecombe, with Maxey, with Jaylen Brown. Those are three legit guys. But what is Joel Embiid in today's NBA?
11: Yeah, like 30 games. 20 Fingers, do we have that Bill Simmons clip talking about how he found out about... I asked 20 Fingers to grab that. I don't know if he has it or not. Give me a thumbs up. I got you on my Zoom here. Oh, he does. So, dude, you got to listen to this. I was dying yesterday. So I turned on Bill Simmons' podcast. Huge Celtics super fan, right? And obviously, horrible trade for Boston. Mm. Horrible. Paul George stinks. Awful.
12: Yeah.
11: An awful contract, too. Listen to how Bill Simmons explains how he found out that one of the best players, I guess the best player on his team, his beloved Boston Celtics, was traded to Philadelphia.
8: So I didn't have a reaction pod to this Jaylen Brown trade yesterday because I was getting a colonoscopy. And it was supposed to be last week, and I screwed up the prep, and the time they had was July 1st at 3 p.m. Had a very similar experience to UCR where the guy said, right as I'm about to get knocked out, he's like, where do you think LeBron's going? Come out. My wife's waiting to pick me up, and she goes, they traded Jaylen Brown. I'm like, I had just woken up from anesthesia, and I'm not, as you guys know, not really coherent. And I'm like, where'd he go? And she's like, to Philly for Paul George and two first-round picks. And I'm like, I think I'm dead. I think I died. The anesthesia killed me, and now I'm a dead person.
11: And if you've had a colonoscopy, have you had a colonoscopy before?
12: No.
11: So I have, and I know exactly what he's referring to. When you wake up, you are delirious. You have no idea what's going on. Dude, when I woke up from my colonoscopy, I was talking about to the doctor. I'm like, wow, Dr. Robbie, this is crazy. Dr. Robbie's from The Pit, a TV show. Like, okay. I was completely out of it. Imagine Bill Simmons when Jaylen Brown is traded away. He's like, sorry, Paul George? What is this, 2017? So, yeah it's, that's some special stuff.
12: Hear what the proposed first ask was?
11: It's like everything they have.
12: It was Edgecombe, Paul George and 5 first-round picks.
14: It's like, we'll just take Paul George and a couple of firsts.
12: All right, okay, you're not going to give us that. Well, then just give us Paul George and 2 first-round picks. We'll call it a deal.
14: Yeah, what a story from Bill Simmons. Why he's having a colonoscopy on NBA free agency day doesn't really make much sense to me, but he's like an NBA guru, and he talks about it for a living at The Ringer. But I thought that was just a great story and a true where were you moment. Where were you when Jaylen Brown was traded for peanuts? Well,
12: yeah, pretty much.
14: A little bit different than you might expect. Dave Feschuk from the Toronto Star, who's in attendance for Portugal-Croatia last night. We'll get to that with him. Plus, we'll talk about the Toronto Maple Leafs and what they still may do as the season approaches.
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16: We have good news on the eastbound 401 in the collectors at Bayview. We were dealing with a crash in a couple left lanes. That's been cleared. Damage is done. Delays are still pretty heavy through that stretch. On the eastbound Gardner after Islington, look out for a stall just on the right shoulder. No live lanes blocked. And Wilson is shut down just west of Jane with a fire investigation. Over 1,000 exotic birds and animals. 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From the Newstalk 1010 Traffic Center, I'm Alexis Feiger.
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0: And somebody at my golf course asked me, and Dave could get into this conversation too, who is the greatest athlete to ever come out of the state of Ohio? Can you think of somebody off the top of your head?
1: I would think of LeBron James first and foremost.
0: Okay, and Jack Nicklaus.
1: Nicklaus, yeah. Steph Curry.
0: Of the two, Jack Nicklaus and LeBron, who's the greater athlete?
1: Probably LeBron.
0: That was my argument, and the reason for that is because of the word athlete, right? LeBron is the better athlete, and LeBron is playing golf now, too.
1: And he's decent.
0: Not saying that he's anywhere close to Jack Nicklaus, but...
1: All right, how would you compare LeBron versus Jack Nicklaus to Cristiano Ronaldo? When it comes to athletes, that's a more compelling debate, and maybe Ronaldo could further cement his legacy as he and the Portuguese advanced last night past the Croatians in what was an incredible spectacle down at Toronto Stadium. We have a man on the line who was there covering the event for the Toronto Star. His name is Dave Festruck, and he joins us now. Good morning, Dave. How are you?
2: Gentlemen, I'm still kind of reverberating. I'm buzzing from last night. And cause, you know, sometimes I've been in this business a long time. I've been able to see a lot of amazing things in my life as a sports writer. And I'm really, really lucky for that. And I never like take that for granted. Every time I get to go to a big event, I get really excited. And I don't know if I've ever seen anything quite like last night. Like, I don't know if I've ever seen anything in Toronto like last night. Like, I would be prepared to say that is the greatest sporting event that has ever happened in Toronto. And I'm not sure it's that close.
0: I told you.
1: Not close. Wow. Even with all the offsides, Dave, still would qualify.
2: Well, that's just modern sports, right? Like the zaniness and craziness of having four goals called back by VAR, having what you think is the tying goal, and you're going to get more free soccer on a night when everybody would have been not everybody. Obviously, the Portuguese wouldn't have been happy to see more free soccer when they thought they were just about to spill into the streets and celebrate a win in the knockout round to head to Dallas and play Spain on Monday night. But, I mean, you take that stuff for what it is, right? I don't think there's a perfect answer for VAR. I know people are saying, I heard the Croatian coach in the press conference. I was in there when he was talking about how, you know, it kills the joy of the game. Yeah, it does, but so does refereeing kills the joy of the game if they call those goals back just without the video. At least you know with the video, there is real scientific evidence that the goal didn't count. And you can argue, like, should they have a more lenient offside penalty? Should it be, like, the daylight rule that I've heard people talking about? That makes more sense to me than having, like, you know, well, your shoulder is, like, you know, 3 inches over the line, therefore – the goal doesn't count. But for all that, guys, like, forget all that. Like, this was just, I mean, you talk about a perfect Toronto game. And I know Canada wasn't in it. Like, but I'm telling you right now, like, I don't have a dog in the fight. I'm not a fan. The best soccer fans at this World Cup in Toronto were the Portuguese fans. I mean, it wasn't close. They were better than the Canada fans. I was there for the Germany march. That was incredible. The Portuguese put on a display of, you know, absolute fanaticism and loyalty that was not matched by any other group. And start there. And then the Croatians were damn good too. They might have been number two behind, you know, somewhere in there with the Canadians and the Germans. It had everything, man. And it also had, by the way, the most popular athlete and maybe person on the planet. I mean, he's got the most Instagram followers, does Cristiano Ronaldo. And he went to work last night. Like the goal he scored that got called back was an incredible display of skill, and then to score the penalty on a VAR penalty, I guess fitting. He did it. He delivered, man, at a moment when Cristiano Ronaldo was being questioned all over the globe, and he's still being questioned. People are talking about pulling him out of the lineup. He showed up in a big, big way, and that, to me, was one of the cappers of just an incredible night.
0: So, Dave, there's so many questions I want to ask you about your experience. And you talked about the Portuguese fans, and they funneled into the night, too, and they congregated at the hotel. And that video of Ronaldo on the rooftop, that was freaking phenomenal. But you talked about the game and, you know, where you think it stands in Toronto history, maybe Canadian history, but you talked about all the great events that you've been through or been at throughout your career. Where would that rank on your bucket list? As
2: man, oh, it's right up there. Like, you know, I've been to a bunch of great stuff. Like, I've seen Usain Bolt win a gold medal. That was something to behold. Like the power and grace of Usain Bolt. I saw Michael Phelps win. I saw Tiger out of the bunker at Glen Abbey, arguably the greatest shot of his incredible, peerless career, back in 2000 when I was a young Cub reporter. I've seen a lot of great stuff, but man, I'm not even like, as you guys know, soccer is not my number one sport, but I got to give this one some serious consideration at the top of the list because because the game was so crazy and so good. And it was also just because it was just so Toronto, right? Like to see that many people down at the Delta out on Bremner there waiting for this Portugal team to just get into their bus, and then to see them celebrating after, with the players being smart enough to come out on their balcony and wave and acknowledge the incredible support. To hear the Portugal coach talk about how it's a shame there's not more games in Toronto because the stadium was incredible. It reminded him of the old school Premier League stadiums with the fans right on top of you. And, you know, the fact that, hey, remember when those stands first went up, those temporary stands were going up, it was still winter time. And we were all like, how the hell are those going to support a World Cup crowd? Like, if they were going to come down, they were going to come down last night.
1: Yeah,
2: and they held up
1: for sure.
2: They held up pretty damn good to all the craziness that ensued down at the place we will now go back to calling BMO Field.
1: Yeah, exactly. Dave Fastchuk's with us. And I just want to talk about this experience as a whole, the six games that Toronto hosted, that's now come and gone. Pretty resounding success. And I was extremely, extremely pessimistic heading in. I was worried about the traffic. I was worried about the congestion. Frankly, I was worried about the execution. I didn't trust anybody involved who was running it. But I think you got to give Toronto and Vancouver credit, Dave. I think we pulled it off here in Canada just as a resounding success.
2: Totally agree, AK. And I'm with you. Like we both live in the gritty city here. We're not suburbanites like Carlo, right? Like we are Toronto guys. Like
0: suburbanites.
2: We live downtown. And so, yeah, well, yeah, hey, la-di-da. Enjoy life out there in the
1: money bags.
2: In the green fields of Oakville. But exactly. But I mean, you know, I was with you. Like I was very trepidatious about this. I assumed, like, we couldn't even run the Raptors parade properly, right? Like that was a debacle. And that was one day where they couldn't handle a big crowd down in Nathan's Phillips Square. Like I was thinking, we'll probably screw this up too, right? We tend to screw these things up, and you know, couldn't be further from the truth. Like I'd love to hear somebody say what was screwed up because I haven't heard anything really that didn't go particularly well. I'm sure there were small snafus here and there, but as a grand experience, like you know, I was at a handful of these games, and you know, the fans were just having a great time and they, like these marches, I'm telling you, man, these fan marches, I was talking to some of the writers from different countries and they're saying like, they don't see it exactly like that in any other city. Like there's always a fan march, but they were saying the Toronto ones were as good as they've seen and as organized as they've seen. And I give the supporters of these teams a ton of credit. I know all of them have very organized cultures and, you know, those things just don't happen by accident, right? Like those things are very well orchestrated and very well, run. And there was no shenanigans. It was all in good fun and the spirit of togetherness and community and competition. And man, it couldn't have gone better. You're right, AK. Six games. I know the bill. I guess the one thing about it is, yeah, they said it was going to cost whatever it was, $60 million. And it's going to cost more like 400 probably by the end of it.
1: Sounds about right.
2: Whatever.
1: Politicians.
2: You can't put a price on memories.
0: No, you're right. You're right. And it's you're right about what you said too about the class of the fans. And I guess we're lucky that it wasn't Portugal, England in this game because you wonder what the English fans would have done if they would have lost in that game in that style of how Croatia lost where controversy at the end. But I gotta ask you, because this is something that I've always wanted to know right from the start of the game yesterday. You were in the building. Like, what was the percentage of fans in the stadium yesterday? Was it mostly dominated by Portuguese? Because I know Croatia showed up in the game that they had in the group stage with the fans, but what was the percentage of fans in the game yesterday?
2: I'd say it was slightly, probably 60-40 Portuguese in my estimation, just by the noise and by the jerseys. But the Croatians were incredible too. I'm not minimizing the Croatian crowd in Croatia, Panama was, you know, it almost felt like that was a game where I actually felt like there were probably more Croatians for that game just because maybe the tickets were a little easier to come by for them. And I almost felt like that was a close game. And when the goaltender for Croatia was kind of riling the fans up and the fans were just kind of providing this wall of sound. You could almost feel like the sound pushing the player down the field. Like it gave you that sensation. Like you could actually sense that the players were affected by the crowd in their energy on the field. And I haven't had that experience very often. You see games of runs where, you know, there's momentum, but that just felt different. So yeah, both crowds were incredible. And I give the Croatian fans a lot of credit. Like I was walking out of there and obviously they're disappointed and there was all kinds of grousing about the VAR and, you know, ban VAR and, you know, we got screwed and all that. But to my knowledge, there was no real stupidity, right? Like they did throw some stuff on the field, which you had to understand was going to happen at that point because it was such a heartbreaking moment, but it wasn't excessive. And I don't think there was any real injury or real violence that I heard about. I could be wrong. I'm not omnipresent, but I haven't seen any news of that. So I give the Croatian fans a lot of credit for taking the loss. So the Croatian coach, he ripped the refereeing and he did say that the game has lost its soul because of VAR, but he also said, hey, we lost and we got to deal with that.
1: Dave Fastrack from the Toronto Star is our guest here in hour two of First Up. So, I mean, last night was an amazing night, an amazing spectacle. It sounds like there's something cooking next week with the Toronto Raptors and an event for Kyle Lowry to announce his retirement, which, to my understanding, Dave, would take place one day after the Kawhi Leonard trade would become official. So maybe the Raptors are taking center stage this week after Ronaldo and company took center stage this past week.
2: Yeah, I guess it's pretty fitting, right? It's the seventh day of the seventh month and it's going to be celebrating number seven and rightly so. Kyle Lowry cemented himself as an all-time Raptor with that 2019 run. He's got a lot of thank yous he should be sending to Kawhi Leonard because, you know, without Kawhi, I'm not sure we'd feel exactly the same way about Kyle Lowry, but hey, you know, it's all water under the bridge. You know, it could have gone many different ways for Kyle Lowry here in Toronto. They nearly traded him in a deal that got nixed by the Knicks at the 11th hour. And hey, they might have traded him in the Gasol trade. Don't forget, Masai Ujiri had that legendary heart to heart with Kawhi Leonard in the 2018-19 season en route to that championship because there was some real disaffection there with Kyle at certain points of that season. And there was a real question about, hey, do you want to play for us? Do you want to be our point guard or not? Because guess what? You know, Memphis has got a guy named Mike Conley. We could probably get him tossed into this, Gasol trade. And, you know, if you're not up for this, there was obviously a hurt feelings about DeMar DeRozan being traded. Kyle Lowry's longtime running mate and great friend. Obviously the underplayed story was there was a lot of resentment about Kawhi Leonard getting incredibly preferential treatment. You know, he didn't have to play whenever he didn't want to play, but everybody else sort of was assumed that they would play. You know, if they didn't win, I'm sure those stories would have been a lot more prominent, but they ended up winning. So when you win, you get all the fixings, including the retired jersey. Who knows? Maybe the little statue of, it would have to be Kyle taking a charge, right? Kyle on his big butt on the floor. Taking a charge because that's what he did best, but, rightly so. And I thought he should have been the first number retired. This 15 up there is just garbage, but hey, at least they're getting seven up there, which should be hanging proudly at the arena.
1: Dave Festruck, a man after my own heart there. Thank you very much for the Vince Carter slander. We really appreciate it. What a time in Toronto sports. I mean, the Leafs doing a bunch of things on free agency. They signed Bobrovsky. They traded for Darren Radish, signed him to a long-term extension. A lot of excitement with the Maple Leafs. The Raptors have Kawhi Leonard. The Jays are an abomination right now, but who knows what they do leading to the trade deadline. It's a very exciting time in Toronto sports, no doubt. Dave, thanks so much for this again, and I will see you on Monday, where you and I on Overdrive will be going up against Spain and Portugal. So it should be a real ratings winner for TSN.
2: Can't wait. Hey, by the way, just so the kids out there don't think I'm a complete hater on Vince, of the great events I've seen live with my own eyes, last night is going to be up there. When I write my memoir about my really dubious sports writing career, it'll be near the top of the list. But Vince Carter at the slam dunk contest in Oakland, I saw that with my own eyes, and that, man, like, you had to give Vince that, man. Like, that was one of the greatest shows ever put on, certainly by a Toronto athlete, maybe any athlete at all. So I give Vince credit. That was where he shone, in a dunk contest.
1: Yeah, that's right. And he didn't even pretend to be injured at all during that either. So a real upgrade for Vince Carter.
3: I was waiting for you to come. Yeah, I mean, over the top with something.
1: It's low-hanging fruit. Oh, my quad. 3 to 6 weeks. I'll see you guys later. All right. Anyways, we're done here. Dave, you're the man. I'll see you on Monday.
2: Can't wait.
1: All right. This is the delay. I'm like, is he still there? Is he gone? Anyways, this hour first up brought to you by the Big One Top Combo from 2-for-1 Pizza. A large one-topping pizza, two bottled pops, and two dips. Just $19.99. Getting a lot of texts about Sauvage. Saying that they're really intrigued after the read we did earlier this hour. So maybe we'll do it again. Maybe we'll talk about Sauvage once again in hour number three. We definitely will talk about Gavin McKenna. We'll welcome Greg Sutton to the show and our boy Dylan Strome from the Washington Capitals, who are doing some serious moving and shaking of their own. He'll join us in about 45 minutes.
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5: Heads up, we have a problem on your eastbound 401 drive in the collectors at Islington. We're dealing with a crash taking out the left lane. And new problems westbound on the QEW past Bronte. We have a crash in the HOV adding to the volume through that stretch. Further west QEW, problems at Appleby. We have a stall, right lane blocked. 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From the News Talk 1010 Traffic Center, I'm Alexis Feiger.
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0: get the third hour first up Friday morning. TGIF, everybody, ahead of what should be an outstanding weekend in the city of Toronto. I'm Aaron Ferolnik. That's Carlo Colaiacovo. Together, we are first up. We're brought to you by LeaseBusters. Greg Sutton in about 15 minutes to look at Canada versus Morocco. Tomorrow, 1 o'clock. Get your reservations wherever you want to watch it. You're probably too late. Everything is booked in the city of Toronto. Not a single open seat anywhere because the city, the country fired up to see if the Canadians can get it done against the favored Moroccan side. The pregame begins on TSN and CTV at 10 a.m. So Duthie and company will be put to work to tee up this game. And I'm sure there'll be a lot of conversation about last night's game in the city of Toronto where Portugal beats Croatia. Ronaldo scores on a penalty in the city of Toronto. I did think that there was a point in time when Ronaldo's international career was going to end. I tweeted this out, 250 meters from Brazenhead. Have you been to Brazenhead before? A bar in Liberty Village?
1: The restaurant?
0: Restaurant bar. Yeah. I guess you're not really a Liberty Village guy. Yeah.
1: No, man. I'm not a downtown guy either. No. I don't know what.
0: But like that was before your time. When you lived in Toronto, Liberty Village didn't exist.
1: No.
0: So it's kind of a newer thing. It's probably last 12, 14 years. But in any case, that did not happen. So more on that with Greg. Dylan Strome coming up as well in 40 minutes to talk about Ovechkin, who will return to the Washington Capitals. But a big debate amongst Maple Leaf fans, Coco, was when Sergei Bobrovsky signed, Gavin McKenna was drafted number one overall. Who is going to wear number 72? And we got an answer from Gavin McKenna yesterday.
2: Is based on what happened yesterday, do you expect to be wearing 72?
3: Probably not. So, Bob, he's won two Stanley Cups. If he wants that number, he's going to get that number. So,
4: have you got a backup in mind?
3: I don't know. My two other ones are taken. They're up in the rafters, so I'll have to think about it.
5: Which two are those?
3: 27 and 9.
1: Ooh, quite the predicament. I can imagine today there's going to be an announcement that Gavin McKenna has requested a trade from the Toronto Maple Leafs because he can't wear his number.
0: Yeah, maybe.
1: Here's one that he should think about. What about 12? You know where that number comes from?
0: No.
1: The lottery ball, dude.
0: Oh, okay, that's not bad. 12 is not a good number, though.
1: Okay, but he can't wear 72, which
0: he's
1: is his.
0: He's got to have, like, a cool number in the 70s or the 80s, like Patty Kane, like something
1: okay,
0: like that.
1: Okay, but 12 is similar to 72. It's just on the 1, you don't go as far across
0: the
1: 1's over
0: not
1: with
0: a
1: the
0: 7.
1: Line.
0: Yes. No, you're right. It's not bad. I mean, and I will give Gavin McKenna credit. He handled that question perfectly. Can you imagine? He's like, what do you mean? I'm number one overall. But Bobrovsky's old. Yeah. I should have number 72. Like,
1: so,
0: of course,
1: look,
0: he handled that correctly. I'm sure he was prepared by the PR staff that question was coming, and he handled it perfectly. Yeah.
1: And look, I mean, this is a tough situation to put a kid who just had the best moment of his life being drafted first overall, Justin Bieber calling his name on the stage, the McKenna jerseys that were printed that same night. Like, I was in the Scotiabank Arena that night for a watch party, and there was McKenna's 72 jerseys already worn before his name got called for the Maple Leafs. So I would think clearly some way, somehow, he would still want this to happen. And look, I get it. It's a number Bobrovsky's worn his whole career, and I get it. The right thing to do as a young player is to show honors and respect to Bob and allow him to wear it. But if you're Bobrovsky and you're coming into a new organization and you know that in this organization they just drafted the first overall pick and this guy's touted to be a superstar in the league, if I'm Bobrovsky, I'm almost saying, look, man, I've had a great career, but you're the future face of this franchise. You're the guy that's going to sell all the jerseys for the next decade. You go ahead and take 72. That's what I would think should happen with the way Bobrovsky should handle it. But, I mean, I don't think there's a wrong or a right sort of predicament here. I mean, unfortunately, both of them can't wear it, so one of them's got to wear it, and we'll see how this whole thing plays out.
5: Yeah, I think the right answer is whatever Bobrovsky wants. He deserves
1: for sure
5: to make that call, yeah. And I could see that happening, what you mentioned, but I could also see Bobrovsky saying, I'm going to be in the Hall of Fame. This kid hasn't even played a game. I'll let you know what I decide, which I think he'd be totally within his rights. Plus, we don't know the value a number has to someone intrinsically, like what it means to them. I don't know. So we'll find out. We'll find out. But I'm
1: how crazy is we're talking about the number 72?
5: Exactly.
1: Which
5: exactly.
1: Is
5: it's
1: like
5: one thing if it was
1: so
5: eight
1: rare
5: or, you know, yeah. 15, whatever it is. But I'm sure the Leafs brass, all the marketing guys are like, ugh. What a headache.
1: So I actually have a funny story about this because when I got traded to St. Louis, number 28 was given to me. And I played 4 years in St. Louis and I wore that number the whole time. And I remember Ian Cole, who the St. Louis Blues drafted in the first round, while I was there, that was his number in college. And when he got called up, he was always like, wearing a different number. I think he went from, I'm trying to think, was he 30, 32 or 33? Anyways, I don't remember what he was, but he chose a different number. So then when I got traded and, or sorry, when I left at free agency to go play with Detroit, I took that number with me. I wore it in Detroit and Ian Cole right away stayed in St. Louis and took that number over, 28. So the next year when I got bought out from Detroit, I went back to St. Louis and 28 was taken.
5: Awkward.
1: And so, like, I wasn't going to be the guy to go in and say, hey, Cole, I'm coming back. That's my number. You're giving it to me. I was hoping there was going to be, like, you know, a phone call from him and at least have a conversation with me about it. So I show up and the trainer's like, okay, what number are you going to wear? And I'm like, what do you mean what number I'm going to wear? Like, am I not wearing 28? I'm coming back just a year removed. Like, I wore it for 4 years there. He goes, no, Kohler won't give it up. I was like, oh, okay. So what numbers are available for me? And they gave me a bunch of numbers. So I settled on 13 in my second go back in St. Louis. And so I remember I was at a dinner once and Cole was there. I don't remember who the guy was. I think it was Petro. And he's like, hey, Kohler, are you going to give Coco back his number 28? And he's like, you like literally swore. He's like, F no, it's my number. And
5: I'm you consider giving him something for the number?
1: Like no, I didn't care much about it. But for him to answer the way that he did, he's like, F no, it's my number. I looked at him like,
5: what a pigeon.
1: Really, dude? Like,
5: where did Ian Cole sign this year again?
1: Chicago.
5: Yeah. Oh, well, at least he's not going to be in the playoffs. So
1: yeah, and I'm like,
5: I need to get a fat contract.
1: Man,
5: but
1: look, at the end of the day, it's a number. I don't care. But like, show a little bit of respect.
5: No,
1: like,
5: kidding. And that's exactly what Gavin.
1: Number.
5: That's what Gavin McKenna did to Bobrovsky yesterday. So
1: yeah,
5: I don't like that story. That's an unfortunate tale.
1: So anyways, we hashed it out. We came to even terms on it. And I was just, I said, look, man, I'm not going to make a big deal about it. You're here. I came back. It's your number. If you want it, you can keep it. It is what it is. He goes, yeah, man, you know, it's just this number has meant a lot to me and, you know, I finally get to wear it. I'm going to keep it. Sure. Go ahead. It's all good, bud. He goes, you know what? I'll buy you dinner.
5: Oh, okay. Nice.
1: Sure. Yeah. All right. Bought me dinner one night. So we're all good. We're all
5: that's
1: good.
5: Fair.
1: Being cool.
5: It's amazing you hear stories about some transactions that had, I'm sure you've seen them for numbers, right? And I believe the story with Bobrovsky initially when he came from Columbus to Florida is that Frank Vetrano had his number and he got him a Rolex.
1: Rolex, yeah.
5: So what does a Rolex cost? Oh, 20 grand, 30 grand, something like that?
1: Well, it depends on what type of Rolex you get.
5: Whatever. Let's say it's a minimum of 15 grand, probably 10, 15 grand. I mean, that's no, I guess when you're Bobrovsky making
1: but 10 if somebody
5: and a half
1: gives
5: million.
1: Me that, I'm calling up a friend of mine saying, hey, can you sell this for me so I can get the cash for
5: well,
1: it?
5: Well, you still have a nice watch kicking around somewhere, but, it's an interesting, and I'm sure, imagine in the NBA, like Jaylen Brown comes to Philly and, hey, here's 500 grand. Like, that's nothing to me. Literally pennies in when it comes to my contract. So in the NBA, it must be just nutso transactions for numbers, but, in the NHL, it's a little bit different, but I think that Gavin McKenna played that to a T. You couldn't be any better with regards to how he answered. Again, a lot of people are going to be very critical, and I guess we would qualify for that as to what he says and how he approaches things. You're one for one so far, Gavin. Good work.
1: Yeah. Good work. Should be. And again, what do you think about the number 12? You like that idea?
5: I don't know what he's going to go with. I would. I don't know what he should do. I got to think about that one. But 72 is a sick number. I like numbers in the 80s. Like Marian Hossa. What number did Marian Hossa wear? 81?
1: 81, yeah.
5: I love that number. 81's a cool number. It's like,
1: well,
5: like
1: wait, the NFL he wore receiver. 18.
5: Yeah, I think he 18, moved back and forth.
1: Yeah, 18 and 81.
5: 81 is what I remember Marian Hossa. Marian Hossa is one of my favorite players of all time. I don't know how he came to my mind. Marian Hossa, good call for Gavin McKenna. If he can have a career like Marian Hossa, two-way stud, that'd be a very welcome sight for the Toronto Maple Leafs. Dylan Strome in 30 minutes. Greg Sutton standing by. We'll talk about last night at Toronto Stadium with Greg, where Ronaldo and the Portuguese put on a clinic against Croatia. I guess both teams put on a clinic. It was an amazing soccer game. We'll get to that. Plus, we'll look ahead to Canada versus Morocco tomorrow, 1 p.m. on TSN and CTV.
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7: Heads up, we're dealing with an issue on the eastbound 401 in the collectors at Islington. There's a crash taking out the left lane. And in the express at Islington, the right lane is also blocked with this problem. New issues, westbound 401 at Kipling. We have a crash in the left lane. And still have this problem west on the QEW past Bronte, a crash in the HOV. 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
5: Third hour continues. Aaron Karolnik, Carlo Koliakovo. It's like the heat wave's kind of over, Coco. High of 29 today. Feels like 38. Ah, not so bad. Last couple
1: days, tell you what.
5: Though,
1: I was out yesterday golfing, and thank God, like, it was the one day I was actually, like, happy there was wind. Because the wind took away a little bit of the melting feeling that I was having in the heat. So... I got my blessing yesterday, but now moving forward, wind, go away.
5: We walked 18 holes yesterday.
1: You're nuts.
5: I probably lost 20 pounds. Look how shredded I am. I'll take my shirt off for you during the next commercial break.
1: You are nuts.
5: Let's bring in our man Greg Sutton. He's a former goalkeeper for Canada and Toronto FC, doing a fantastic job across the TSN radio network covering the World Cup. And we got to start with Ronaldo and the Portuguese advancing past Croatia last night in Toronto. What's up, Greg? How you doing?
15: Hey, boys. Good, good. Yeah, there was probably a few fans sweating last night, too, in BMO Field.
5: And the players. What was the hottest game you ever had to play in, Greg? Do you have any memories of one in particular?
15: Yeah, no, for sure. Went World Cup qualifying down in Mexico. We would always be granted the beautiful time slot of, 1 p.m.,
1: dead heat,
15: altitude, 36 degrees, humidity high of, index that's peak, but it's tough. I mean, even playing in North America, we used to have to go to play in Houston, where, ironically enough, Canada will be playing, but albeit in an air-conditioned stadium, thankfully. But we used to go down and play in Houston, and we would come in from warm-up, and we'd be done. It's game's over. We're not going to be able to blast because it's just so difficult to play in the humidity down there. And Houston back then, well, they still do play now outside, but it's one of the hardest places to go play in Major League Soccer because of that heat.
1: And Greg, that was before hydration breaks. Now they have these hydration breaks where you can at least get a little bit of a cool off, get some, fluids in you and stuff.
15: Well, Carlo, back in the day when I was playing, obviously, well, it still happens now, of course, the goalies, they get, we get a little chance to run to our goal once in a while and squeeze the bottle and take a drink.
1: Yeah, but you got to find shade for that.
15: Yeah, no, exactly. There's not much shade from the goalposts, but, This hydration break, it's interesting because a lot of teams, the momentum swings change dramatically at times because of these opportunities for them to kind of reset and think about what they need to do and do a better job of it.
5: All right, Greg, let's get down to business, my man. Canada, Morocco tomorrow. Not a lot of people. I haven't heard many who are optimistic, except for Carlo and I, about Canada's chances to qualify here for the round of eight. How are you feeling about our chances against the Moroccans tomorrow, 1 p.m. on TSN and CTV?
15: Yeah, it's going to be a big challenge. Not that Canada can't, rise to this opportunity and this challenge. I think that it's going to be a game where they're going to have to be very pragmatic in how they approach it. And, this is going to test Jesse Marsh's ability to understand what's best for this group from the start of the game. And I think this has been the biggest challenge for Jesse is he hasn't had the opportunities, but he hasn't, done a fantastic job in fielding the starting 11 and being successful with it. But this game, he'll have, I think he's going to have to be right at the top of his game as far as selecting a first 11 to start this game and have to have success, because if you get behind the eight ball against this team, they can just tear you apart. I mean, they're very dynamic. They're very diverse in what they do. I mean, they can play different styles of games, extremely good passing team. I mean, they've got, Hakimi, who's one of their best players, playing as a fullback, wing back, if you want, and one of the most outstanding players in this tournament and in this world, who plays for PSG, and the list goes on. They've got other guys as well that are playing at top teams and top levels in the world. So there's not much leniency you're going to have. Now on Canada's side, I think one of the biggest challenges they've had is converting some of their chances, and they're not going to get as many in this game, and they're going to have to convert those when they do get those opportunities.
1: And we talk-

0: steady climb since, and that has a lot to do with it, of course. But I think that I think what Jesse Marsh, his biggest opportunity here since taking over this national team is obviously right here in front of him. And I wonder, and I guess we'll all see, if he's going to pull kind of a wild card out of his back pocket. I think we talked about it a little bit with Alphonso Davies being a guy who finally got on the pitch and was kind of a wild card for Jesse. I think there's going to be some other guys that are going to play some key roles that maybe we didn't expect to play in this game. And Alphonso Davies is going to have to, you know, be a big part of this puzzle, I think. But I also think tactically, I think if Jesse can find a way to kind of disrupt things and not field a team tactically that Morocco's ready for, or I should say, you know, tactics that Morocco's ready for, just to maybe throw a kind of a wrench in the spokes there and see if he can kind of fool them a little bit. So it's a fun game. It's a fun opportunity for Canada too. I think that's the other thing about this. They're playing with house money. They're not going to have the pressure like they've had in the last few rounds or last few games. And so I think that plays into their hands as well. I mean, we saw them in the Copa America go up against Argentina. You know, we saw them when Jesse Marsh took over this team and go up against France, you know, top teams in the world and have success. You know, kept it close. And that's all you can ask for in this game, I think. And anything can happen, as we've seen in this tournament.
1: Greg Sutton's our guest, former goalkeeper for Canada and for Toronto FC, a huge part of our coverage across the TSN radio network for the World Cup. Our coverage begins here on TSN radio starting at noon tomorrow, leading into the 1 o'clock game, Canada versus Morocco. With regards to Davies, what do you think is realistic to expect him to be able to do minutes wise, production wise tomorrow?
0: I think that, you know, it's been an interesting tournament and focus on him. And of course, you know, a lot of people are thinking, well, a lot has to do with the club level and Bayern Munich and trying to keep him fit for Bayern Munich. But frankly, if I'm Jesse Marsh and even if I'm Alphonso Davies to a certain extent, I don't really care much about Bayern Munich at this stage.
1: Yes, thank you.
0: You know, because, well, one, I mean, this is your national team and this is the biggest stage he's going to be, you know, he's been in Champions Leagues and finals and all that, and those are huge, huge platforms and huge stages, but this is the biggest stage that he's going to be known for, frankly, if he does have success in this game. And so I throw that out the window, and not to mention Bayern Munich is looked like they signed a replacement for Alphonso Davies essentially anyway, so I don't know how long he'll be at Bayern Munich. So if I'm Jesse Marsh, I'm pushing him to the max. And if something happens, well, you know, something happens. But we're doing this for the good of this team and the good of this country, and so I hope Alphonso Davies has that mindset. I'd like to think he does. It seems that he was very disappointed not playing more minutes. And so now, yeah, like, just let him go. Let him run. You know, even, I know it's probably unrealistic, but what was the worst thing could happen if he even started this game? Plays 45 minutes and you take him out at halftime. You know, you can still make that change at halftime. He's got capable guys to do it. I think the worst thing that could happen is, you know, Canada gets behind in this game and you haven't played Alphonso Davies. And then, you know, and then it could be just a case of it's just too late. So I'd like to see him out there, you know, even from the start. I mean, he was so instrumental in the way that they played in the end of that game when he came in. He was on the ball. He had, I think it was like 20 touches in 15 minutes, which is phenomenal for someone who comes into the game at that stage. So he obviously, he's got something that he can do for this group, and let's hope he can do that.
1: I want to see Jesse Marsh put the middle finger up to the Bayern Munich delegation and say 90 minutes for Davies. Let's rock and roll and let's get to the round of eight. Is that likely?
0: Absolutely.
1: Probably not. I'm sure they have some kind of agreement in place. But in any case, you know, listen, I'm here for the theatrics, and man, it'd be incredible to see Davies just do his thing against Morocco. And it's just, we're going to continue to wonder, what if? What if everyone was healthy? What if Kone was healthy? And what if Davies was healthy? What this team could look like? What type of opponent they would be for Morocco on Saturday? But we're going to have to wait and find out. Coco?
2: Well, if it makes you guys feel any better, while you guys were talking, something popped up on my feed on Instagram, and it's called Predict Ball, and it's basically two soccer balls.

0: a Canada soccer ball and a Morocco soccer ball, and it's spinning in circles, and each ball goes into the net. And the final score after this prediction was made was Canada 5, Morocco 4.
1: 5-4 tomorrow. Nice. All right, predict ball. We're in.
2: We're in. Alfonso Davies with a hat trick.
0: Alfonso Davies with a hat trick, yes.
1: I wonder if I could find a 5-4 score on FanDuel and see if I could bet that. Probably retire. Well, it's last time we just had to hammer something, it cost us a very, very juicy parlay. So it's all good. It's all good. Now I got the parlays handled. Don't worry, Greg. You have
2: a more reliable source there, Carlo, and predictable.
0: Predictable,
1: exactly. You rely and you work on doing a fantastic job on the World Cup broadcast for the TSN Radio Network. We're fired up for it. He is Greg Sutton, former goalkeeper for Canada and Toronto FC. Thank you for the time today.
2: Any pleasure. In my time, folks. Good boys.
1: All right. That's Greg Sutton. Man, I'm excited for this game. And I should remind people that this soccer report is brought to you by Vistaprint. With thousands of customizable products, we help businesses get noticed and grow. Print your possible bocce tournament tomorrow for the Koliakovo family is that correct?
0: Yes, it is.
1: What does that entail?
0: It's a get together in the afternoon. There's some pool for the kids. There's some bocce for the adults. And it's not the Koliakova family. It's the Jazenko family.
1: Yes. Okay. Very nice. Yeah. Wow. What a time that's going to be. If Canada takes out Morocco 5-4.
0: Isn't it?
1: Then we're partying all night long, baby. Yeah. Come on.
0: The crazy thing about that predict ball is that it was 3-0 Morocco early, and Canada came back.
1: What a comeback. I'm just thinking about what this city could be like if Canada upsets Morocco and just how fun it
0: is. Oh, it's going to be nuts.
1: Downtown, it's gonna be absolutely every nuts. Restaurant's popping off. And what I really appreciate more so than anything is I go back to COVID and how all these restaurants and bars were screwed over in the worst way and weren't able to make any money and were limited for so long, and all these people were
0: even all the missed out Leaf runs, right? Remember all the Leaf runs
1: exactly. Again let's look at the Leafs didn't make the playoffs, and that's very expensive. Canada, these games are huge for the bottom line of all these businesses, and I'd love to see Canada beat Morocco, and we would play France next, right? In Boston. Mbappe overrated. Barely scores any goals. That one, I might be back in France.
0: Send the supporter march to the hotel of the France group and just honk their horns and do the Mexican thing where the fans are outside the hotel's just making all kinds of noise.
1: But just imagine if we can get past Morocco. It can happen. Is it likely to happen? No. But it's possible that it could happen. Yeah. And just imagine the spectacle that Canada and France would be in the World Cup round of 8. Oh, my God. My boy Alistair Johnston would just shut down Mbappe easily.
0: It would be fun. Easily. Be a lot of fun.
1: Maritime Messi, you know, he would come out and dominate. It's just all these dudes from like small towns in Ontario.
0: So this is what I want to ask you. This is what I want to ask you, because you brought up the name Messi. You know what? Let's go to break and we'll come back and we'll talk about what it is I want to talk about.
1: Messi in action today. And the Argentinians, massive favorites against Cabo Verde. He's a very robust schedule, as you'd expect, as the round of 32 continues. Dylan Strome in about 15 minutes. This is Hour 3 of First Up.
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4: We're still dealing with issues on the eastbound 401. Heads up in the collectors at Islington. This crash still has two left lanes blocked. Delays are pretty heavy. In the express at Islington, the right lane is also blocked with this problem. Westbound QEW past Bronte. Look out for a crash in the HOV. And in-town Wilson is still shut down west of Jane with a fire. 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
15: You ain't first, you're last.
0: That feeling of wanting to be where you are, what a fitting song for 20 Fingers to play, because obviously the people that invested going to the game yesterday in Toronto that hosted Portugal and Croatia and get to see the global superstar in Cristiano Ronaldo score his first ever knockout stage goal at the World Cup for Portugal. And you brought up the name Messi, and I'm not trying to take away from the incredible attention that Ronaldo got during his stay here, you know, right from his arrival at the airport to his transportation from the airport to the hotel to the crowd that surrounded the Delta hotel that they were staying at and everything about it. But the question that I have is, because it's always going to be Messi versus Ronaldo. Who's the greater? Who's the GOAT?
1: Is that a debate? I didn't realize that was still a thing. I thought that was done with.
0: Messi versus Ronaldo?
1: Messi is better than Ronaldo. Straight up fact.
0: Okay. That's still a debate.
1: But who's debating that?
0: A lot of people, the Ronaldo fans are debating that.
1: I don't know. They're delusional if they think that's
0: okay.
1: The case.
0: So my question to you is, we saw the impact that Ronaldo has had here in his stay in Toronto. And Messi has already arrived and played, you know, for Miami against Toronto FC. If Messi came and played as a member of Argentina in a game that was that big as it was yesterday, who would have the better or the greater sort of, attention?
1: I mean,
0: who would get it?
1: Pretty close, I would guess. I mean, again,
0: here's the thing. I'm on the fence of Messi is greater than Ronaldo, but I just think, and I don't know what the Argentinian population is like here in Toronto, and I don't think it should matter because they'll find a way to be here if he does come, but we just saw how big the population is of the Portuguese people that live here, and I kind of feel like that would take over any Argentinian sort of support
1: we
0: would see here.
1: I agree, but I mean,
0: is that fair?
1: I think there's probably more of the Portuguese community in the city of Toronto than there is the Argentinian community. But Messi transcends nationality.
0: It, more than just Argentina.
1: Yeah,
0: yes.
1: If I got a glimpse of little old Messi, who's like my size, I'd be like, oh my God, there he is.
0: I'm actually surprised no fan tried to run onto the field yesterday and pose for a picture with Ronaldo like we normally see.
1: It's true.
0: These video highlights of his games that he has throughout his career in different cities and different countries.
1: And then his IDF security guard just like sprints and tracks the guys down. And those videos are hilarious. Yeah.
0: So, is that a legitimate question? Like, we saw the impact that Ronaldo had here with Portugal yesterday. Which impact would be greater? Would it be Messi with Argentina or would it be Ronaldo?
1: Well, I mean, I heard Camila Gonzalez on Overdrive last night talking about how Ronaldo's Instagram following is 16 times the size of Canada's population.
0: Yeah.
1: So when it comes
0: it's almost hitting a billion, isn't it?
1: Yeah, like social media presence, Ronaldo dwarfs everybody else, including Messi. But as far as being an actual player, it's pretty clear who the superior is between the two. But again, both of these guys are still a huge part of this World Cup, which is something that we should really not take for granted. Again, Messi, at his age, is going to score today for Argentina, probably twice. They're going to light up Cabo Verde. And then you have Ronaldo scoring yesterday in Toronto and potentially going up against Spain on Monday at 4 p.m., which should be incredible.
0: Okay,
1: we are so blessed to have these two guys still in our lives. It's amazing.
0: Would it be,
1: it's like Crosby and Ovechkin soccer version.
0: It is. Again, like soccer is a global sort of sport and hockey's not quite there yet. But is it safe to say that if you had to have the argument between Messi and Ronaldo of the greatest of all time, and then separate that with the most popular.
1: Very different conversation.
0: Right? Because
1: for sure.
0: You're doing the most popular. I think Ronaldo gets that award because, I mean, his Instagram followers say enough of it, right? I mean, and I just had a Portuguese friend just text me. He goes, anywhere Ronaldo goes, he's bigger except Argentina.
1: Yeah. No, so I wouldn't do that.
0: If we had the argument that most popular of the two, Ronaldo would win that, but better athlete of the two or better player of the two, it's easily Messi.
1: I completely agree with that. Yes, for sure.
0: Okay.
1: What would you rather be, popular or outstanding at your craft? Give me the latter. Actually, no, give me the former. I'm all about popularity. Who are we kidding here? I don't care about quality. I just want to be popular. I just want to be
0: liked. Well, there's people that are popular just because they do better things that get that they create better content, right?
1: Sure.
0: And like you see all the people on social media that are more popular because of the content that they create. But I'd rather be the better athlete, to be honest with you.
1: That's totally fair. And again, both are high quality things to accomplish. No one would dispute that. One thing we haven't talked about, and I got a couple DMs on Instagram about this today, like, how have you not talked about Taylor Swift and Travis Kelce's wedding at Madison Square Garden? Madison Square Garden.
0: That was supposed to be the most kept secret location.
1: Like, that's wild, man. That's a wild wedding venue.
0: They have over 1,000 people there.
1: Densely populated area around Madison Square Garden. There's so many people around there all the time. And
0: you couldn't find a big farmland Ohio and do it
1: kidding.
0: A little bit more discreet. No, you had to do it in the biggest city in the world.
1: Oh yeah, and in the biggest spotlight in the world. So shout out to Tay and Travis, who I think are getting married today, if I'm not mistaken. So hearty mazel tov to the future Kelce's.
0: Yeah. She goes by care.
1: Taylor Swift Kelce. Is your daughter into this whole wedding thing?
0: Oh, yeah.
1: Oh, what are her takes? Call Mia down and let's get some takes.
0: My wife, her sister, and her cousin are just, you know, scouring the internet just to get like little tidbits as to who's going, what's the whole plan, you know, the schedule of the day. Everyone knows it's at Madison Square Garden.
1: That's right.
0: Now, the only the problem is how are they going to keep people out of that square? Because
1: that
0: you know
1: is,
0: there's going to be people trying to get into that.
1: For just a couple of texts coming in, and you can text us, reach out to us at 1050-50 anytime. This is from Adam in Toronto. I can't wait for the I've barely heard of Mbappe from Leo Koliakovo. Like the I've barely heard of the Dodgers. That's how we really generate animosity.
0: Well,
1: Mbappe
0: at one point is gonna either catch up to this conversation or overtake this conversation.
1: Look at World Cup goals. By the end of this World Cup, Mbappe could have the most all time. It's possible.
0: Yeah. And he's gonna play another probably four more World Cups.
1: Yeah, I know. It's wild. It's wild. Chrissy, I feel like you have your finger on the trigger here.
12: I've barely heard of the Dodgers.
1: There it is. Edit, Dodgers to Mbappe, please. Or we'll get Leo to voice something new. I think that would be a very wise move. So we've still got a lot of soccer talk ahead. Again, a huge slate today, which includes Lionel Messi, my boy Mo Salah in action as well with Egypt. So we'll talk about him. A little foreshadowing as to my FanDuel best bets. Two straight parlays for yours truly. Salah, Messi, and maybe a third leg, which I'll share in just over an hour. Our guy Dylan Strome standing by. Let's not wait another second. We got to talk about Ovechkin. We got to talk about the Washington Capitals, one of the most active teams in free agency. And over the last couple of weeks, this team has completely remade their forward group, fired up to chat with our boy Stromer. He'll join us next.
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17: We're still dealing with issues on the eastbound 401. Heads up on the collectors at Islington. This crash still has two left lanes blocked. Delays are pretty heavy. In the express at Islington, the right lane is also blocked with this problem. Westbound QEW past Bronte. Look out for a crash in the HOV. And in-town Wilson is still shut down west of Jane with the fire. Over 1,000 exotic birds and animals. 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
1: Friday morning here on First Up. Aaron Carroll, Nick Carlo, Koliakovo. So the last time we had Dylan Strome on the show, Coco, I'm sure you remember, he told us just the day prior that he had never scored a goal in Toronto at Scotiabank Arena. I was there with my dad. We saw with our own eyes. I was the loudest person standing up and cheering for our guy Dylan Strome when
0: he called it.
1: Against, I think Anthony Storrs got hurt in that game, if I can recall. And then they brought in somebody else. I don't know. It was a long time ago. A completely different Toronto Maple Leafs team. I mean, no one who played in that game for Toronto is going to be playing for them next year, the way that John Chyka and company have operated. But it's always a good omen for both us and for Dylan Strome when he joins this program. So let's welcome in the Washington Capital Center back to First Up. Good morning, Mr. Strome. How are you?
2: Good morning, guys. I'm doing well. Yeah, it was a great thing for our Canadian soccer team tomorrow. Maybe there's something brewing in the air, and we can take down the powerhouse of Morocco.
0: That would be something, man. I mean, true underdog story. And AK, just before we move on to the next question, I haven't checked my mail in a long time. Have you received that gift yet?
1: What, you want Dylan to send the puck to you or something? Like, what are you asking for?
0: Something. I mean, maybe a couple of restaurant gift cards or something. I don't know.
2: I have something for you guys at Smile Zone this year, okay?
0: Yes!
1: All right.
0: Let's go.
1: Coming up soon. That's July 20th. We will be there live at Lionhead. We'll see you and the entire Strome clan there, Dylan. We're looking forward to it. But, I mean, let's talk about what your life has been. Of course, you're a mainstay, one of the top players on the Washington Capitals. Every time you check your phone, seemingly something crazy happens with the team, right? I mean, you sign and trade Alex Tuck and Boone Jenner joins the squad. Alex Ovechkin's coming back. The Jordan Kyrou trade. I mean, what has it been like for you as a member of the cast with what's been going on the last couple weeks?
2: Yeah, I mean, it's definitely been exciting. It feels a little reminiscent of 2 years ago, kind of in the off season when, you know, we made the playoffs, but we got bounced pretty quickly by the Rangers, and then we made a ton of moves in the off season, and for sure made our team a lot better. I don't think anyone expected us to have the season we did that year, and then kind of similar thing this year where we missed the playoffs, and we're pretty close. We have a pretty good team, but just not good enough to get over that hump and make the playoffs. And we go out and make some huge moves that are, that a lot of people, I think we're looking at to get some of those guys, and we found a way to get them. So, it's always good to be on a team when, your GM and the staff want to make a run and want to go for it and add the pieces around. So they've done their job and now it's, on us to put in the work and get ready for next year.
0: How big of a fist pump did you give yesterday when the news broke that the grade eight is going to be coming back and you'll be passing more pucks to him?
2: Yeah, that's pretty cool. I was actually on the golf course and I hadn't checked my phone in a while, like maybe like half hour, 45 minutes. And I opened my phone to, about, 60 text messages from our team group chat and all my buddies texting me that Ovi's back. And, then he sent a little video in our group chat and just told us he's coming back. So, everyone's pretty fired up for him. I know it's pretty historic what he's done obviously in his career, but I honestly didn't know. Like, I didn't even know he was signing yesterday. I had no clue. So he kept it pretty tight and I guess when he saw the moves that we were making, he couldn't stay away.
1: Yeah, I wonder if that's the case. I mean, again, Tuck and Kyrou and Boone Jenner on free agency. The Caps are loading up and yeah, of course, it was a down year for you guys last year, but a couple of years ago, you were one of the best teams in the NHL. It seems likely you'll be able to get back to that level. Dylan Strome's with us. Let's talk about some of these additions. I mean, do you have any relationship with guys like Tuck and Kyrou and Kyrou's a Toronto guy and Boone Jenner? Yeah. So, I mean, do you know these guys at all, and what type of additions are they going to bring to the Caps?
2: Yeah, I know. I kind of know them all, like about the same. I would say the three guys that we got forwards wise, Jenner, Kyrou, and Tuck. I kind of just know them all, like just kind of playing against them throughout the last bunch of years, and then obviously played against Kyrou in the OHL, and so I know them a little bit from that. But no, I think they all bring a little bit of a different skill set to the table. Like Tuck, obviously, is so powerful, strong, has a great shot, can beat guys wide off the rush. Can play, penalty kill, power play. And I think it's just a huge asset to have. Like, obviously, he was number one on a lot of people's free agency board. So, for us to get him was huge. And then when you add a guy like Kyrou, I feel like it just, can bolster our power play. Obviously, that was an area we struggled last year a lot. So I feel like if we have, you know, probably 5 or 10 more goals in the power play, which I know he can bring, we're probably in the playoffs, and then who knows what happens. So, you know, I think that's going to be a huge part with his skill set and his shot and his speed, obviously. I think he's really crafty with the puck. And then you had a guy like Jenner who's been a captain in the NHL for, I don't know, the last 4 or 5 years, I think, since Foligno left Columbus. So, you know, it's a huge to get a guy like that. He's played against my brother his whole life. He's a 93 born, and he was an Elgin Middlesex chief, I believe, back in the day. And
0: they had some battles with my brother, Middlesex.
2: Yeah. And so they had some battles back then, and then he went to Oshawa in the OHL. So I know him just through that and watching him play throughout the last number of years, and excited to have a guy like that on the team. I think just brings leadership, you know, veteran presence, good on faceoffs, can play wing or center. So, you know, you add three of those guys like that up front to our forward group, who's already pretty good, in my opinion. It just adds a whole other layer to our team.
0: So, Dylan, the tough part for any player that plays on a team that doesn't make the playoffs is having to watch the playoffs, and I would imagine watching Carolina hoist the Stanley Cup was pretty difficult for you to watch, considering they're a division rival and you've played against them a lot. What was your reaction to seeing Carolina go all the way and win the Cup?
2: Yeah, it sucked, for sure. No way around it. It sucks to see a team, especially that knocked you out last year, and you know, it kind of took away your chance to go after Florida and see what we could do against them, but you know, credit to them. They've been knocking on the door for a while. They have a great team. I think if you were to pull every NHL player, I think Carolina would be the hardest place to play in Carolina against them when you're the road team. I think, you know, it would be over 50% of the guys would say that, in my opinion, just based on talking to other players. And I think I actually won my first game in Carolina last year. I think I played against them like 14 or 15 times in Carolina. So, it's just a tough building to play in. They kind of, it just seems like they're always just kind of constantly pressuring you, attacking you, and you get out of the first period, you're like, what just happened? Like they've outshoot us like 20-4 in the first period, and you're just on your heels the whole time, and you're hoping your goalie can stay on your head so you can weather the storm. So I think you saw that a lot in the playoffs where, you know, everyone was kind of getting on Montreal for not, you know, not getting the chances and the shots, but it's like Carolina does that to almost every team they play against. And you saw it in the playoffs. They didn't lose a game until, you know, Montreal game one. And, you know, they
0: were off for 13 days, though, before that game.
2: Yeah, exactly. And that was kind of the only game that Anderson really slipped in the first, you know, the first nine. So, I mean, they're a great team. Credit to them. And you know, they hopefully with the pieces we've added, we can, you know, give them a run for their money next year.
0: Yeah, fitting to the name, they really attack you like a hurricane in that building.
1: Oh, nice. Well done.
0: Yeah, so I talked about watching. Did you ever imagine, you know, you grew up with two brothers, and your brother Ryan plays in the NHL too, but did you ever imagine your brother Ryan having a broadcasting career? Because, man, he made his hockey analyst debut during the playoffs, and have you had a chance to sit and talk to him about it? You know, if that's something that he wants to pursue in his post-career?
2: Yeah, I mean, I think that's definitely something on the radar for him. I thought he did a really good job. I mean, it's not easy. That's like, you know, in Canada especially, there's not many more like higher, you know, broadcasting opportunities than hockey in Canada in the playoffs, you know, on TV. It's like, it doesn't get much higher than that. So I thought he did a great job of stepping into that role right away. I think it's something that he definitely wants to pursue potentially after his career, and you know, I was impressed with how well he did. I was actually in Washington for the first time he was on TV, and obviously I don't get the channel in Washington, so I was like trying to find some stream on my phone, and I've never been so dialed into an intermission before. I wanted to see how he did and what he had to say, and I thought he did excellent. I thought every game that he did, he got better, and you know, I think that the guys on that panel are you know, just legends of doing that, obviously, and they make it pretty easy on him. So I'm not going to give him all the credit in the world, but I'll give him some credit.
1: Well, the Strome boys are very eloquent speakers, good-looking dudes, natural broadcasters. So, Dylan, when your time comes again, you've got a long NHL career, as does your brother, to go. But I'm sure you'll have your opportunities. And really, who needs TV? You can come on the radio with us, Dylan, and we could chop it up, talking hockey, which is, I'm sure, just as fun. Well, we look forward to seeing you at Smile Zone. Again, that's on July the 20th. We'll be there, as we are every year. Can't wait for that. And I know Carlo's very excited for whatever you have for him. He's very excited. Yeah.
0: Very
1: excited. Never seen him light up like that. So.
2: I hope it's not a six and a half hour round again this year. Let's
1: just
2: speed that round up.
1: Yeah,
2: I'll talk to Mr. Morris.
3: Yeah, okay, make good sure call,
1: Pat.
3: Pat
1: will handle. He'll be out there as a marshal. Hurry up, let's go. Get that ball in the air.
0: The mic with the, that, with
1: yeah,
0: the,
1: exactly.
0: What's the, it's not a microphone, but it's.
1: Yeah, I know what you're saying. I know. Yeah. I don't know what exactly what that
2: the
1: thing's
2: air
1: called
2: horn.
1: Either. The air horn.
0: Air
1: yeah.
0: horn, yes.
1: Yeah, that's what, that's what Pat will have at Lionhead on July the 20th. We'll see you then, buddy. Thank you so much for doing this for us.
2: No problem. Thanks for having me, guys.
1: Always.
0: See you, pal.
1: It's our man Dylan Strome from the Washington Capitals. It would be really easy to be excited if you were a Washington Capitals fan. This
0: big
1: team
0: time, man.
1: Has added some serious pieces and some real firepower, which frankly I think they needed. Yeah, no disrespect to Ovechkin. I know he scored 32 goals. Not nearly the player he once was.
3: You
1: very
3: can't
1: one
3: lean
1: dimensional.
3: On him. Can't
1: no,
3: lean
1: no,
3: on
1: you can't
3: him.
1: Lean on him that to that degree. They have a lot of support, and we'll see what the Protas boys are looking like. Ryan Leonard, they're deep.
0: Let me just give you a little peek at what the Washington Capitals forward group looks like, okay? And this is courtesy of Daily Faceoff. Alexi Protas, Dylan Strome, and Ovechkin on the top line. Alex Tuck, Pierre-Luc Dubois, and Jordan Kyrou on the second line. Ryan Leonard, Ilya Protas, and Tom Wilson on the third line.
1: T-Willy.
0: That's a That's a legit top nine. And then on the fourth line, they've got Boone Jenner, Justin Sourdough, and Anthony Beauvillier.
1: Oh, nice. I never can say that name correctly. Sourdough.
0: Sourdough.
1: Sourdough. Yes. He had a couple good games. I remember betting on him to get points.
0: Yes. Yeah. There's another Ethan Frank.
1: Yep.
0: Who's one of their young, up-and-coming players. This guy is a speed demon, man. He's so fast. He's not even in this mix. So they've got an incredible amount of talent there. Like, that Washington team should be a team that should challenge Carolina for the division next year.
1: I agree. Washington's going to be back in the playoffs. Florida's going to be back in the playoffs. So that means automatically in the Eastern Conference, two teams that were in will be out, in my opinion anyways. And the Leafs, maybe they'll be back in the playoffs too. I think that's very, very possible. 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Hour number four, our final hour of the week, is next.
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5: We still have this problem on the eastbound 401 in the collectors at Islington. Look out for a crash taking out a couple left lanes, causing heavy delays. And in the express at Islington, right lane also blocked with this problem. New issues westbound on the QEW heads up at Walker's Line. We have a stall. The right lane is blocked. When the pressure's on, a good partner helps you stay the course. 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

0: for many, but for some. We celebrate it by chanting T-G-I-F, T-G-I-F, T-G-I-F, A-K! You pumped for the weekend?
1: I couldn't possibly be more excited for the weekend. Good friend of mine celebrating her birthday tonight. Looking forward to that. And then tomorrow, 1 o'clock. Thank you. Well, not Jewish, but yeah, I guess okay. You could still wish her mazel tov on celebrating her birthday. But it's going to be a blast, and I'm so excited for tomorrow, Canada versus Morocco. It starts at 1 o'clock, but the pregame show, 3-hour extravaganza on TSN and CTV featuring James Duffy and the crew. Very excited for that. And not difficult to conjure up 3 hours of content leading into a game of this magnitude, because if Canada were to win, they would play France in the next round.
2: Hey,
1: so let's get it done.
2: One step at a time. Let's focus on the one win. And the one win that they need
1: I think we're doing it.
2: Could absolutely do as a massive underdog and relish in the underdog role. Go Canada. Let's go. Let's take on those Moroccans.
1: So excited for this game. And of course you could listen to it right here on TSN 1050 with John Still and Greg Sutton. The wraparound coverage around Canada versus Morocco. We got some soccer today as well. There was incredible soccer last night. We also have the Blue Jays back in action tonight.
2: Okay.
1: He's like, that is just a fact. I know not a lot of people are excited, but it's getting very, very dicey for the Toronto Blue Jays at this point in time.
2: They got to get on a roll.
1: Under 500. They really got to get on a roll. And here's what Steve Phillips had to say earlier in today's program about what he makes of Toronto's series against Seattle.
3: Bryce Miller's the guy they're avoiding as well, who,
1: there
3: by the way, took a no-hitter into the seventh inning last night and won 1-0 against the Angels. So they've got it lined up the way they would prefer it, but now they've got to go out and play. And look, the offense is hitting on all cylinders in July so far. I think you called it the complete turnaround. You know, sometimes, you know what's so weird, though, is that it actually can work that way. I mean, I had a player that Roger Cedeno never hit in April. And I mean, never, like one under 200. And then April 30th, after the game, I go to him, I say, you know, tomorrow, he's what? I go, tomorrow you can hit because it's May 1st. And boom, like that, the light goes on and he starts to go. So let's just keep selling that that's what needs to happen. And let him go. By the way, in Seattle, they call it the invasion of the Blue Jays because of all the fans that show up, representing Toronto, there in Seattle.
1: Steve, you need to call Vladimir Guerrero Jr. and tell him that Roger Cedeno story, and maybe Vladdy can get it rolling in the month of July, because if he's going to be performing the way he has been performing all season, I mean, there's no reason to consider this team anything but one that will be probably a seller at the trade deadline. Let's call it what it is, just a month away. What do you think the likelihood is that he could actually get it rolling and start looking like a Vladimir Guerrero Jr. facsimile of years gone by?
3: Yeah, you know, so I wrote about it for Dossier that he, you know, I mean, he is the key, and he will hit again. It's just a matter of, is it going to be this year? Is he going to need an off season to sort of flush out all the bad feelings and get a fresh start again and get it going? It should happen this year. Like, you know, there's enough history there that guys that are so good, who struggle, can't get it turned around, turn it on. Julio Rodriguez, who they're going in to play the Seattle Mariners, and you know, you'll see him this weekend. He is a guy that always has a bad first half, but second half rolls around, boom, he's like an MVP player in the second half. So the light can turn on, for guys. And for Vladdy, you know, he's putting pressure on himself. He's trying too hard. He's, you know, all of that. In the meantime, he's got to be a pro. He's got to run out every ball. You know, I was so impressed last year, his hustle and the way he ran the bases and all of that. But you can't just be that guy when things are going well. You tell us far more about yourself when things aren't going well and you're that guy. And so, you know, he needs to step that part of his game up. But I think the other part of it is this. Remember a couple of years ago, Trey Turner in Philadelphia was scuffling big time. I mean, he was really struggling. And I remember hearing him getting booed, and I remember talking about it saying, people don't understand. Like, if you want different performance, you can't boo a guy when he's struggling. You got to cheer him. You got to cheer him and tell him that you believe in him. And all of a sudden, you know, it caught on there with a bunch of radio shows talking about it. And the next thing you know, Everybody went to the ballpark on the August 3rd that year and said, we're going to celebrate Trey Turner and everything he did. He went 1-for-4, but they cheered the heck out of him. And from that point on, he hit 320. He turned like he felt really supported by the fans, and it took some pressure off, because what it does when you struggle is you feel like you're letting everybody down, and you feel like people get mad at you and that they don't really support you anymore. So the reality is the fans can do something to help Vladdy, and that is to just absolutely celebrate him and lift him. And I think you could get some changed behavior.
2: I actually think Vladdy's had it pretty good in Toronto. I mean, I know there's a lot of attention in Canada with the World Cup, and, you know, the Raptors are making news, the Maple Leafs are making news, so there isn't that sole focus on the Jays. And as much as he's been struggling, like, I haven't seen Blue Jays or heard Blue Jays fans boo him or criticize him the way maybe most people would for a guy with that label, you know, and you know, a guy with that sort of position on a team.
1: And that salary.
2: And that salary. So, I mean, Vlad's had it pretty good. If anything, like, I get it. He's not himself. He's putting a lot of pressure. It's the first year of his big contract. Maybe he's having a hard time living up to it and feels like he needs to bring more. But reading what was revealed yesterday about Vladdy, you know, when he spoke, or at least somebody spoke to him about, you know, the things that he's doing as a routine, and he says that he takes 300 swings before the game and 100 after. I mean, like, I don't know, AK, you and I golf. Like, I don't go to the driving range and hit 100 balls before a round.
1: Bryson DeChambeau, this sounds very Bryson DeChambeau-esque, where the mad scientist is just trying to grind it out before and after. Nobody hits more balls before and after rounds than Bryson. Maybe Vlad Jr. is trying to channel Bryson,
2: hopefully from a couple years ago. Should he be doing less, Steve?
1: Well,
3: yes. Yeah, I do think so. I think there are a couple things. One, there are times where his swing looks sluggish to me. And so that certainly is something that I would address. And, you know, and I did this. I was a mental case as a player. I mean, I played 7 years in the minors, but the voices that I told myself, the things I told myself, that inner voice in my head, were so negative. And I could take 9 perfect swings in batting practice, hit the last one bad, and feel horrible about my batting practice and wouldn't hold on to the positive ones. And when you take that many swings, you are not going to take all good swings. And if it starts to reinforce, the other thing is, the more fatigued you get, the more you change your swing. You start to generate more power with your body than letting the bottom half work and just maintaining your center of gravity. You sort of lunge out to try to deliver more power the more fatigued you are. So, yeah, there's something there that's way too many swings. And it's not – and here's the thing. What it does is it shows how much he cares, right? Let's get that clear. Like, he really wants to get going. And this is the way that he's doing it. And I think, like a lot of players, they feel like, well, if I back off and do less, then I'm not trying hard enough. But the reality is, sometimes trying harder is actually doing less, because it's so counter to how, you know, people are wired. But I agree. I think that's way too many swings for him to be taking.
1: Well, we'll see if it pays off for Vlad Jr. this weekend as the Toronto Blue Jays take on the Seattle Mariners. It's Dylan Cease on the hill tonight for Toronto against Luis Castillo, who used to be good but no longer is. But then again, he's playing the Jays, so he'll probably be incredible. We'll let you hear what Dave Feshchuk had to say about all things Portugal-Croatia. He was there at BMO Field last night. That's right, it's BMO Field again, Toronto Stadium. It's a thing of the past. We're back to BMO, Bank of Montreal. Shout out to them. Quality stock. Man, Canadian bank stock's red hot right now. Forget SpaceX, buddy. We gotta just keep rolling with the Canadian bank stocks. You're getting rich these days. Anyways, that's Aaron's Stock Corner for today. More in hour 4 of First Up after this.
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5: Good news. Eastbound on the 401 in the collectors at Islington. A crash in 2 left lanes cleared away. The express at Islington, that right lane open, but damage done. Still going to find heavier delays from just past 60 through the 427. And again, now busy as you make your way on past the 400. Southbound 404 Don Valley. Slowdowns this morning from Finch down through to about Eglinton. Patchy volume through Bayview Bloor and on toward the Gardner Expressway. QA out of Mississauga problem-free. Eastbound Gardner Expressway slowdowns just before the South Kingsway on through Jamison. 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
20: You ain't first, you're last.
1: Much anticipated FanDuel best bets ahead of World Cup action are coming up in about 30 minutes. If you miss these bets, you just don't like money. That's just the only explanation. You prefer to be poor than rich because I've been hooking it up all World Cup long, and that will continue today around 9:50. And speaking of getting rich, we expect Connor Bedard to be an extraordinarily rich man in the not-too-distant future. But, man, watching that video yesterday of him and the shoulder, clearly something bad happened with that as he was training in Vancouver. Felt really bad. That could just derail your entire off season. Can't work out. Can't hit the gym. Can't go golfing. It looked like he blew
2: can't
1: out his shoulder,
2: pucks.
1: And that was can't shoot pucks. That's awful for Bedard, and
2: you know,
1: a very harrowing start to the offseason for him.
2: And coming off of a season last year where in the middle of the season he left because he had to attend to this ailing shoulder injury. And the concerning part about that video that went viral yesterday of him getting hurt is it the same shoulder? And if it is, what type of problems is he going to endure the rest of his career if this thing keeps popping in and out? And man, it sucks because again, all the talk in the offseason for the Blackhawks was, you know, who are they going to get to play with him? And they go out and make the big splash for Bowen Byram, and he's due for a big contract extension. And he leads a group right now of RFAs that are potentially going to get big contract extensions, like massive contract extensions. And he also leads a group of potential offer sheet targets. And we saw one offer sheet the other day with Barrett Hayton. It was one that New Jersey threw at him at Utah. And I kind of got a feeling, AK, I kind of got a feeling either today or over the next couple days, maybe during the weekend, we're going to see a massive offer sheet get offered to one of these guys.
1: So other guys that would qualify, Jason Robertson, Connor Bedard, Cutter Gauthier, Trevor Zegras, Leo Carlson, our boy Adam Fantilli would also be part of that. So there's some studs there, like guys, game-changing players.
2: Now, the challenge of an offer sheet is you're always sort of like how St. Louis did it with Edmonton. You're trying to find a team that is in a little bit of a cap situation.
1: Which doesn't really exist these days.
2: It doesn't, but, I mean, what type of numbers are we talking about with an offer sheet? Like, is a team out there willing to give up four first-round picks for an offer sheet over $10 million for one of these players? I actually think that there is. I think that there's teams out there for at least one of these players that would sacrifice four first-round picks knowing that they could get one of these young studs in their system for the next eight seasons.
1: 100%. Well, Bedard's obviously worth four firsts. Leo Carlson's worth four firsts.
2: Yeah.
1: Robertson,
2: and the Ducks came out yesterday and they said, don't even think about it, or we're going to match it. Well, I'm curious to see, you know, where this goes, because, I mean, like, is somebody really going to offer one of these guys, like, somewhere between $10 and $15 million a year?
1: Well, and that's the only way you could do it, right? Because we talked about offer sheets that have happened in the past. It's all about teams that are strapped against the cap and they have no maneuvering and they need to make a transaction. That's what happened with Edmonton and St. Louis, as you mentioned. But that just doesn't exist. I guess Dallas, it could exist. If you were to offer sheet Robertson, you give him $14 million a year. And then is Dallas looking at this be like, all right, we'll just take the four firsts.
2: Right.
1: Because again,
2: what do you do if you're Columbus or you're for Anaheim?
1: Match. Right?
2: Hold on a second. What do you do if you're Chicago and it's Bedard?
1: You match.
2: Okay, but you match depending on what if the number's $15 million, you match.
1: You have no choice. What else are you going to do?
2: Wow. That's crazy, man.
1: And again, the player needs to, that's the thing that I think sometimes is lost with offer sheets. The player also needs to sign it.
2: Well, it's if you're the like player you and you're somebody's extending. Offer sheeting you
1: sure.
2: $15 million a year, you're crazy not to sign it.
1: Yeah. I don't know what the holdup is.
2: I'm telling you, I have this gut feeling that one of these guys is going to get offer sheeted.
1: The most likely has to be Robertson, no? I mean, they already traded him.
2: That's fair. Yeah, that's fair. But again, Robertson's a tricky situation because he's already turned down $15 million.
1: From Seattle.

0: Carolina Hurricanes.
1: Hmm.
0: Because they have massive amount of cap space, and they have the draft picks too.
1: Is Jason Robertson willing to go to Pittsburgh for 14 or 15 million a year?
0: To play with his brother? Maybe.
1: I wonder if that was part of the idea that Dubas has. Like,
0: maybe.
1: Not Nick.
0: Right.
1: Would Jason be more amenable to coming here than he would have been previously? And I'm telling you, like, and again, I don't know what Pittsburgh, like, Raquel and Rust, are they going to trade those guys, whatever the deal is? But if they were to somehow bring in Jason Robertson, he plays with Sid, all of a sudden that forward group, you're like, like the goaltending a question mark, the defense probably a question mark too, but up front they'd be a lot of fun to watch, that's for sure.
0: Yeah. Like, if I'm the Carolina Hurricanes, I'm going after Bedard. I'm going after Leo Carlson. I'm going after everybody. You've got a ton of cap space. You got all these. You just won the Stanley Cup. Go get yourself a future franchise player to build around. Eric Tulski. Imagine he's the guy that sets the tone for these offer sheets.
1: So what, Carolina down the middle was, what, Staal, Stankoven,
0: Stahl's
1: Sebastian
0: not there
1: Aho.
0: For much longer.
1: Yeah, it's true. And then you add Connor Bedard into the mix as well, or Leo Carlson down the middle. Yeah, that would be pretty good. But again, we're also working on the assumption that Bedard and Carlson would be open to this. Yeah. I'm sure Bedard and Carlson are very happy where they are at the moment.
0: Well, I know Carlson's very happy where he is. Yeah. I don't know if Bedard's very
1: Bedard,
0: happy.
1: Bedard, I don't know. He's like, oh, my shoulder. Just get me out of here.
0: Have anybody to play with?
1: Yeah. I'm sure Bedard's like, hey, can Vancouver get good at some point in the next 10
0: Maybe
1: years?
0: Maybe Vancouver's
1: so
0: a team
1: there?
0: That offers. I mean, they just acquired another first-round pick from
1: Vancouver should not be trading any first-round picks. That'd be my advice.
0: That's true.
1: Landon DuPont's true. Already a Vancouver Canuck next year. That's how pitiful that roster is. So I'd be very careful with doing that. My fatal best bets, again, they're coming up. We'll let you hear what Dave Festrack had to say. An incredible experience for Dave last night watching Ronaldo and Portugal take on Modric and Croatia. An incredible night down at Toronto Stadium. We'll break it down with Dave on the other side. Lots of good stuff still to come with the final 30 minutes of First Up.
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3: Starting with problems in Burlington, the QE Niagara bound past North Shore. We've got a stalled vehicle removal taking out a couple of left lanes. We do have heavier delays from just before Brandt. Taking a look at the eastbound QEW, off and on delays coming into Mississauga. Still going to find slowdowns eastbound on the Gardner, just past the South Kingsway through Parkside, and slowdowns as you make your way through Dufferin. Don Valley, south of the 401, still going to find heavier delays through Eglinton. Eastbound 401 delays, 427 on through the 409. Now's the time to stock up for your job site at the Home Depot. Milwaukee Mega Month is on now, plus lowered prices on insulation, flooring, and more. From the News Talk 1010 Traffic Center, I'm Lisa Edwards.
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0: That's Nelly Furtado, no? This is a great tune.
1: It's a banger.
0: Great tune. All great things come to an end. This would be blasted in
1: Canada locker. Talking about Luka Modric? Yeah, that's right. Morocco? Good run. It's 39 straight games undefeated. About to end on Saturday when we beat you. I say we. It's very rare. Again, I'm a esteemed journalist. Okay, journalist. Okay, I'm actually neither. But I did learn in journalism school you should never use we. But with Canada and this team in particular, it's a definite we. And I want us to beat Morocco desperately. I'm a journalist now.
2: To Croatia.
1: I don't know how you found that so quickly. That is just spectacular work from 20 Fingers as per usual. So Portugal-Croatia last night in Toronto was incredible. Our man Dave Festchuk was there covering the event for the Toronto Star. He detailed his experience with us earlier.
3: Gentlemen, I'm still kind of reverberating. I'm buzzing from last night. And because, you know, sometimes I've been in this business a long time. I've been able to see a lot of amazing things in my life as a sports writer. And I'm really, really lucky for that. And I never like take that for granted. Every time I get to go to a big event, I get really excited. And I don't know if I've ever seen anything quite like last night. Like, wow. I don't know if I've ever seen anything in Toronto like last night. Like, I would be prepared to say that is the greatest sporting event that has ever happened in Toronto. And I'm not sure it's that close.
0: I told
1: not
0: you.
1: Not close. Wow. Even with all the offsides, Dave, still would qualify.
3: Well, that's just modern sports, right? Like the zaniness and craziness of having four goals called back by VAR, having what you think is the tying goal, then you're going to get more free soccer on a night when everybody would have been not everybody. Obviously, the Portuguese would have been happy to see more free soccer when they thought they were just about to spill into the streets and celebrate a win in the knockout round to head to Dallas and play Spain on Monday night. But, I mean, you take that stuff for what it is, right? I don't think there's a perfect answer for VAR. I know people are saying, I heard the Croatian coach in the press conference. I was in there when he was talking about how, you know, it kills the joy of the game. Yeah, it does, but so does refereeing kills the joy of the game if they call those goals back just without the video. At least you know with the video, there is real scientific evidence that the goal didn't count. And you can argue, like, should they have a more lenient offside penalty? Should it be, like, the daylight rule that I've heard people talking about? That makes more sense to me than having, like, you know, well, your shoulder is, like, you know, 3 inches over the line, therefore – the goal doesn't count. But for all that, guys, like, forget all that. Like, this was just, I mean, you talk about a perfect Toronto game. And I know Canada wasn't in it. Like, but I'm telling you right now, like, I don't have a dog in the fight. I'm not a fan. The best soccer fans at this World Cup in Toronto were the Portuguese fans. I mean, it wasn't close. They were better than the Canada fans. I was there for the Germany march. That was incredible. The Portuguese put on a display of, you know, absolute fanaticism and loyalty that was not matched by any other group. And start there. And then the Croatians were damn good too. They might have been number two behind, you know, somewhere in there with the Canadians and the Germans. It had everything, man. And it also had, by the way, the most popular athlete and maybe person on the planet. I mean, he's got the most Instagram followers. That's Cristiano Ronaldo. And he went to work last night. Like the goal he scored that got called back was an incredible display of skill, and then to score the penalty on a VAR penalty, I guess fitting. He did it. He delivered, man. At a moment when Cristiano Ronaldo was being questioned all over the globe, and he's still being questioned. People are talking about pulling him out of the lineup. He showed up in a big, big way, and that to me was one of the cappers of just an incredible night.
0: So, Dave, there's so many questions I want to ask you about your experience. And you talked about the Portuguese fans, and they funneled into the night, too, and they congregated at the hotel. And that video of Ronaldo on the rooftop, that was freaking phenomenal. But you talked about the game and, you know, where you think it stands in Toronto history, maybe Canadian history. But you talked about all the great events that you've been through or been at throughout your career. Where would that rank on your bucket list?
3: It's right up there. Like, you know, I've been to a bunch of great stuff. Like, I've seen Usain Bolt win a gold medal. That was something to behold. Like the power and grace of Usain Bolt. I saw Michael Phelps win, I saw Tiger out of the bunker at Glen Abbey, arguably the greatest shot in his incredible, peerless career, back in 2000. when I was a young Cub reporter. I've seen a lot of great stuff, but man, I'm not even like, as you guys know, soccer's not my number one sport, but I got to give this one some serious consideration at the top of the list because, and it was because the game was so crazy and so good. And it was also just because it was just so Toronto, right? Like to see that many people down at the Delta out on Bremner there waiting for this, you know, waiting for this Portugal team to just get into their bus and then to see them celebrating after. With the players being smart enough to come out on their balcony and wave and acknowledge the incredible support. To hear the Portugal coach talk about how it's a shame there's not more games in Toronto because the stadium was incredible. It reminded him of the old school Premier League stadiums with the fans right on top of you. And, you know, the fact that, hey, remember when those stands first went up, those temporary stands were going up, it was still wintertime. And we were all like, how the hell are those going to support a World Cup crowd? Like, if they were going to come down, they were going to come down last night.
1: Yeah, and they held up for sure.
3: They held up pretty damn good to all the craziness that ensued down at the place we will now go back to calling BMO Field.
1: Yeah, exactly. Dave Festchuk's with us. And I just want to talk about this experience as a whole, the six games that Toronto hosted, that's now come and gone. Pretty resounding success. And I was extremely, extremely pessimistic heading in. I was worried about the traffic. I was worried about the congestion. Frankly, I was worried about the execution. I didn't trust anybody involved who was running it. But I think you got to give Toronto and Vancouver credit, Dave. I think we pulled it off here in Canada just as a resounding success.
3: Totally agree, AK. And I'm with you. Like we both live in the gritty city here. We're not suburbanites like Carlo, right? Like we are Toronto guys. Like
0: suburbanites,
3: we live downtown,
0: like
3: and so yeah. Well, yeah. It's hey, Lottie die. Enjoy life out there in the
1: money bags,
3: in the green fields of Oakville. But exactly. But I mean, you know, I was with you. Like I was very trepidatious about this. I assumed like we couldn't even run the Raptors parade properly, right? Like that was a debacle. And that was one day where they couldn't handle a big crowd down at Nathan Phillips Square. Like I was thinking, we'll probably screw this up too, right? We tend to screw these things up. And, you know, it couldn't be further from the truth. Like I'd love to hear somebody say what was screwed up because I haven't heard anything really that didn't go particularly well. I'm sure there were small snafus here and there, but as a grand experience, like, you know, I was at a handful of these games and, you know, the fans were just having a great time and they, like these marches, I'm telling you, man, these fan marches, I was talking to some of the writers from different countries and they're saying like, they don't see it exactly like that in any other city. Like there's always a fan march, but they were saying the Toronto ones were as good as they've seen and as organized as they've seen. And I give the supporters of these teams a ton of credit. I know all of them have very organized cultures and, you know, those things just don't happen by accident, right? Like those things are very well orchestrated and very well, run. And there was no shenanigans. It was all in good fun and the spirit of togetherness and community and competition. And man, it couldn't have gone better. You're right, AK. Six games. I know the bill. Yeah, I guess the one thing about it is, yeah, they said it was going to cost whatever it was, $60 million. It's going to cost more like $400 million probably by the end of it.
1: Sounds about right.
3: Whatever.
1: Politicians.
3: You can't put a price on memories.
0: No, you're right. And it's you're right about what you said too about the class of the fans. And I guess we're lucky that it wasn't Portugal, England in this game, because you wonder what the English fans would have done if they would have lost in that game in that style of how Croatia lost, where controversy at the end. But I gotta ask you, because this is something that I've always wanted to know right from the start of the game yesterday. You were in the building. Like, what was the percentage of fans in the stadium yesterday? Was it mostly dominated by Portuguese? Because I know Croatia showed up in the game that they had in the group stage with the fans, but what was the percentage of fans in the game yesterday?
3: I'd say it was probably 60-40 Portuguese in my estimation, just by the noise and by the jerseys. But the Croatians were incredible too. I'm not minimizing the Croatian crowd in Croatia, Panama. Was, you know, it almost felt like that was a game where I actually felt like there were probably more Croatians for that game just because maybe the tickets were a little easier to come by for them. And I almost felt like when it was a close game and when the goaltender for Croatia was kind of riling the fans up and the fans were just kind of providing this wall of sound. It almost felt, you could almost feel like the sound pushing the player down the field. Like it gave you that sensation. Like you could actually sense that the players were affected by the crowd in their energy on the field. And I haven't had that experience very often. You see games of runs where, you know, there's momentum, but that just felt different. So yeah, both crowds were incredible. And I give the Croatian fans a lot of credit. Like I was walking out of there and obviously they're disappointed and there was all kinds of grousing about the VAR and you know, ban VAR and, you know, we got screwed and all that. But to my knowledge, there was no real stupidity, right? Like they did throw some stuff on the field, which you had to understand was going to happen at that point because it was such a heartbreaking moment, but it wasn't excessive. And I don't think there was any real injury or real violence that I heard about. I could be wrong. I'm not omnipresent, but I haven't seen any news of that. So I give the Croatian fans a lot of credit for taking the loss. So the Croatian coach, he ripped the refereeing and he did say that the game has lost its soul because of VAR, but he also said, hey, we lost and we got to deal with that.
1: Dave Fastruck from the Toronto Star is our guest here in hour two of First Up. So, I mean, last night was an amazing night, an amazing spectacle. It sounds like there's something cooking next week with the Toronto Raptors and an event for Kyle Lowry to announce his retirement, which, to my understanding, Dave, would take place one day after the Kawhi Leonard trade would become official. So maybe the Raptors are taking center stage this week after Ronaldo and company took center stage this past week.
3: Yeah, I guess it's pretty fitting, right? It's the seventh day of the seventh month and it's going to be celebrating number seven and rightly so. You know, Kyle Lowry cemented himself as an all-time Raptor with that 2019 run. He's got a lot of thank yous. He should be sending to Kawhi Leonard because, you know, without Kawhi, I'm not sure we'd feel exactly the same way about Kyle Lowry, but hey, you know, it's all water under the bridge. You know, it could have gone many different ways for Kyle Lowry here in Toronto. They nearly traded him in a deal that got nixed by the Knicks at the 11th hour. And hey, they might have traded him in the Gasol trade. Don't forget, Masai Ujiri had that legendary heart to heart with Kawhi Leonard in the 2018-19 season en route to that championship because there was some real disaffection there with Kyle at certain points of that season. And there was a real question about, hey, do you want to play for us? Do you want to be our point guard or not? Because guess what? You know, Memphis has got a guy named Mike Conley. We could probably get him tossed into this, Gasol trade. And, you know, if you're not up for this, there was obviously hurt feelings about DeMar DeRozan being traded. Kyle Lowry's longtime running mate and great friend. The underplayed story was there was a lot of resentment about Kawhi Leonard getting incredibly preferential treatment. You know, he didn't have to play whenever he didn't want to play, but everybody else sort of was assumed that they would play. You know, if they didn't win, I'm sure those stories would have been a lot more prominent, but they ended up winning. So when you win, you get all the fixings, including the retired jersey. Who knows, maybe the little statue of, it would have to be Kyle taking a charge, right? Kyle on his big butt on the floor. Taking a charge because that's what he did best, but rightly so. And I thought he should have been the first number retired. This 15 up there is just garbage, but hey, at least they're getting seven up there, which should be hanging proudly at the arena.
1: Dave Fastruck, a man after my own heart there. Thank you very much for the Vince Carter slander. We really appreciate it. What a time in Toronto sports. I mean, the Leafs doing a bunch of things on free agency. They signed Bobrovsky. They traded for Darren Radish, signed him to a long-term extension. A lot of excitement with the Maple Leafs. The Raptors have Kawhi Leonard. The Jays are an abomination right now, but who knows what they do leading to the trade deadline. It's a very exciting time in Toronto sports, no doubt. Dave, thanks so much for this again, and I will see you on Monday, where you and I on Overdrive will be going up against Spain and Portugal. So it should be a real ratings winner for TSN.
3: Can't wait. Hey, by the way, just so the kids out there don't think I'm a complete hater on Vince, of the great events I've seen live with my own eyes, last night is going to be up there. When I write my memoir about my really dubious sports writing career, it'll be near the top of the list. But Vince Carter at the slam dunk contest in Oakland, I saw that with my own eyes, and that man, you had to give Vince that, man. Like that was one of the greatest shows ever put on, certainly by a Toronto athlete, maybe any athlete at all. So I give Vince credit. That was where he shone. in a dunk contest.
1: Yeah, that's right. And he didn't even pretend to be injured at all during that either. So a real upgrade for Vince Carter.
0: I was waiting for you to come. Yeah, I was waiting to come over the top with
1: it's
0: something.
1: It's low-hanging fruit. Oh, my quad. 3 to 6 weeks. I'll see you guys later. All right. Anyways, we're done here. Dave, you're the man. I'll see you on Monday.
3: Can't wait.
1: Apparently, my effusive praise of our time slot on Overdrive has essentially changed things amongst the higher-ups at TSN. They were 5 to 7 now on Monday for Overdrive. Big upgrade. Big upgrade. Just the second half of Portugal and Spain that we're up against instead of the first half as well. I'm very excited for that. We'll recap what has been a very busy week and a very busy program on today's edition of First Up on the Other Side. Plus, my FanDuel best bets are next.
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4: Stall vehicle removed on the QE Niagara bound past North Shore. Two left lanes available once again. Looks like our delays are improving along that stretch as well. And taking a look at a couple of other slowdowns. Eastbound on the 401, still busy past Dixie. Off and on through Kipling, we've got slowdowns through the 400. We've also got a couple of extra westbound 401 delays as you make your way through Bayview and the Allen. Don Valley and the Gardner Expressway. Collision free, but a couple of off and on delays as you travel into the downtown and Eglinton at Birchmount. 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

0: bets. They are powered by FanDuel. This might be the most anticipated segment in the history of this radio show. Everyone is clamoring for my picks. Aaron, you're so smart about World Cup betting. How do you do it night after night? I'm going to give you three winners in a three-leg parlay that pays plus 406 today. Okay, you ready?
1: Yep.
0: Mo Salah for Egypt. The Australians on the other side. Mo Salah's tucking one. That's an easy one. Messi, minus 230. Just throw it in there. That's a free one right there. Here's how we're playing the third leg. Morocco to qualify for the next round. Listen, I hope Canada wins more so than anything. This is a pure happiness hedge. 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We will not be working together for a while. I'm on overdrive next week, so I'm going to miss you, buddy. Virtual hug.
1: Yeah, virtual
0: caressing
1: hug
0: your body right now.
1: To you and to the rest of the crew. I am off next week, so I'll see you when I get back.
0: I'll see you when I see you. Thanks to Rod.
1: Take care of the boys. Take care of the show. And hopefully there's a lot more news over the weekend that you get to talk about.
0: Indeed. Also, 20 Fingers, best of luck in the Iberian showdown on Monday between Spain and Portugal, as 20 Fingers is a Portuguese supporter. Thanks to Rod as well. And thank you to the audience.
1: I think we can all say this. Go Canada. Let's get one. Let's play the underdog role. Let's get a massive win. Let's get to the final eight, baby. Let's go. Have a great weekend, everybody. We'll see you soon. Until then, ciao.
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3: Couple of issues to keep in mind. First off, on the 401, westbound at Thixton Road, we've got new problems. A collision cleanup. We've got a left lane blocked. Your westbound 401 just past Thixton Road, also still looking at problems in the left lane. Your 427 northbound express past Rathburn, a stall. We've got a left lane blocked. And once again, a little bit of good news. If you're on the QEW Niagara bound past North Shore, stall vehicle in two left lanes has been removed. Rest of all routes, including the Gardner and the DVP, remain problem free. 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
5: 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And if you want to catch more of us, Monday through Friday, 2 to 4 on the West, 5 to 7 on the East. And, of course, the podcast available anytime. We're back here on the 7th. But we're going to have a lot of fun this hour. Joey Chestnut joins us. He's the GOAT. So we bring you the GOATs.
7: Covino, we're going to talk a little baseball in a second, but I do want to point out, if you're aggravated about LeBron James and all LeBron fatigue, I can't wait for him to be done, then you must be really upset about all the offside calls in soccer. Apparently that's the buzz online. Like people said, so let me get the rules of soccer right. If it's an exciting play, there's a good chance it's offsides. And the answer is what? Yes.
5: That was the viral tweet yesterday. It says, I don't understand why so many Americans are confused about how offsides works in soccer. It's easy. Anything exciting happens, that's offsides. I sent that to all my family members because they're all hitting me up about it. But it's like, his earlobe was offsides. Man. That being said, I hope you had a fun day watching Spain, Portugal, Switzerland, Ronaldo with the big goal. So some good games. Yesterday, today, and I'm going to tell you which ones you need to watch this weekend later when we do Weekend Hobnobbing. We get you ready for the holiday weekend. But let's celebrate. It's great to be here. And speaking of being here, we got all these visitors having a great time in America. They're coming to America to enjoy
7: and
5: the World Cup.
7: We've talked about the fascinations with Waffle House and Big Gulps at 7-Eleven. And we've gone over all that stuff. How...
5: Dude, I got family
7: travelers
5: here. There's something else that Danny G loves to talk about too. Outlets. I have family from Mexico visiting. They're staying with my parents.
7: Yeah.
5: Right? So
0: They're going all over
28: the
0: place.
28: Camarillo outlets.
0: Yeah, they're taking it all in though. They're like, where are the, Uncle, where are the outlets? My dad's like, yeah, I don't know. I guess Google it. You know, but they want to go. They're here to have fun. They're here to go shopping.
28: Get
0: and
28: half
0: buy some
28: off
0: stuff.
28: Pumas.
0: Yeah, they're trying to, you know, get their deals. They're having a blast, dude. And we're seeing it all over social media. And it's really fun to see the World Cup bringing the world together.
1: As the World Cup brings the world together, do you have any favorite moments so far? I have a few, and the last one sort of parlays into what we saw at a Major League Baseball game last night. I love Japanese fans trying brisket for the first time and pulled pork.
28: Yeah.
0: Their amazement with free refills.
1: I love some of the Swedish travelers that were down south and they got to try Waffle House for the first time. That was
0: ranch
1: great.
0: Dressing, people are taken back.
28: Dude, the pictures of TSA with all the confiscated ranch has been great.
0: Oh man, I'm so happy. I think everybody is, not just me. We're all so happy to see everybody coming here, having a great time. And yeah, it's been a lot of fun.
1: What about left field? It's Citi Field in New York, where didn't Norway do their rowboat, their like rowing thing? They took over the whole section?
0: Yeah. Oh, that's another side of it. And actually goes with the story about Michael Harris.
1: Yeah, all the big Scottish drinkers up in Boston. It's been a real amazing global month. And this Michael Harris story, I don't like the Braves. I'm a Mets fan, but this is awesome. And I love how Michael Harris of the Atlanta Braves is leaning into this. The England fans decided, we're going to pick a guy. Who should we pick? And of course, they're looking around the field. They're like, well, he's right here. Outfielder Michael Harris of the Atlanta Braves starts getting chants from all the England fans. And it's freaking awesome. Take a listen.
2: But we have confidence that the good players will shine through. And Harry Kane is a world-class striker, and he scored two unbelievable goals. We're into the next round.
3: I feel like I was there. All right, we got it out there in center field.
0: Michael Harris, 293, batting 293. I mean, they didn't pick any schlub. 293, 14 home runs, and 44 RBI, 84 hits this season. And they start doing their, there's only one Michael Harris.
1: Yeah. I heard it.
0: Michael
1: I thought that was the clip Danny was going to play. That's the one I saw, yeah.
0: Oh, man. But they got like so many different chants that they all know, and they just incorporate Michael Harris into the chants. And, you know, he waves to the crowd. Anytime he does anything, they're going nuts. So, yeah, it's really cool to see. But I feel as a guy that's rooting for Team Mexico this weekend, you know, yeah, get it all out now. Have all your fun while you can. Yeah.
1: Now,
0: yeah.
1: I thought it was cool how Michael Harris II went in the outfield at some point and he took a picture with a selfie with them behind him.
0: Yeah,
1: as
0: no,
1: a way
0: it's
1: to
0: so
1: remember
0: cool.
1: it. And I was going to say for Michael Harris, you don't think that that is a super fun, memorable moment in his career? Like, yo, he's always going to remember, hey, the World Cup came here and they embraced me. And that's like a real, like one of those fun moments. I don't think Michael Harris will ever forget.
0: Yeah, I think it's kind of like, it's out of, I wasn't say left field, but he's in center field.
1: Yeah, it's out of center field.
0: It's out of center field. And, yeah, he's got to be like, what the heck is that about? I think anytime people are chanting your name and it's coming from a good place, you're not being taunted, right? Then it's emotionally moving. It has to be. You hear players say it all the time. You know, it might bring them to tears in a weird way because it's emotional. It's like, oh, this is great. I think this is more of a fun vibe for this situation, but still something special. I think it's very special to see. Everybody's having fun. America's not such a bad place after all. And they're loving our American baseball, our American ways. And Michael Harris is the guy. And they're loving Michael Harris. If you go to an international game, Rich, like we gotta take, as they take pages from our own book of ranch dressing and big gulps, we gotta take a page from the hooligans and all these fans. Like you go to an international game, you gotta pick a guy and just go wild about it, I guess.
1: Oh, I was gonna say, you know, take a page out of their playbook, pun intended. I think we are learning more about each other through this. It sounds ridiculous, but through the World Cup and the traveling, we're learning a little bit more about all of our international friends, and it makes me realize that, Danny, we work in sports talk, radio, and podcasting. Covino, you and I have done this for years. You guys don't think that international fans make us realize maybe we need to step it up as fans?
0: No question. There's no question.
28: I mean, it depends which city in our country you're talking about.
1: No, it is, Rich. Any city, Danny.
28: No, some of our American cities go off with sports.
0: I think we need more chance. I think that's
1: What I'm saying. Chance, Danny. Like, they're diehard fans. I'm not denying the,
0: people were chanting.
28: Yeah, but it reminds me of what's that instrument that was played?
1: The vuvuzela?
28: Oh my God. If people were playing that instrument and chanting I would leave the game and go watch at home. Some of it's overkill.
0: Remember,
28: for Americans.
0: We were playing our vuvuzela. Danny G was playing a didgeridoo. Remember that? He was like,
1: Remember we went to an LAFC game when Messi came to Los Angeles?
0: Yes. Fans
1: when
0: are
1: he was
0: next
1: playing
0: level
1: with Miami.
0: Crazy. Yep.
1: We said, wow, those fans at the one side of the stadium, they don't stop the whole time.
0: But you know why too? Those LAFC fans, I forget the name of that specific section. There are a lot of, and I say this, let's say Vatos Locos Forever. And they come out and they go wild and they're waving all the flags and everything. And they got all the chants down. Like, yeah, they bring that international culture. It's soccer.
1: The North soccer, End, Camino. The 3252.
0: That's what it is. And the difference there is it's soccer. So there's more of an international vibe. I think what you're saying, Rich, is we need more of an international vibe at other sports than soccer. Right?
1: You know where they tried this? And Danny, you'll make fun of them.
28: Yeah, just play those for Rich during the entire game.
0: We're playing our vuvuzelas.
1: Yeah.
8: Sounds like a bunch of bees.
1: Maybe after a couple of minutes it would get annoying, Danny.
0: Rich,
1: maybe
0: do we need
1: right.
0: more boomsticks? what do we need?
1: No, yeah, boomsticks were a big thing in the NBA for a while. But Covino, Danny G, there was an attempt at this, and Danny would probably love to make fun of because he's a Lakers fan. But remember that the Clippers, when they opened into it, they wanted to make like that wall of relentless fans, but you really couldn't find the wall of relentless Clippers fans.
28: Well, they still have their wall. I don't know how successful it was, but
1: that's what I'm saying. Like, I don't think anyone's talking about like, man, when you go to a Clippers game, it's insane.
0: We'll see.
28: Like Wemby's knees were knocking together when he went to the.
1: Yeah,
28: I don't think anyone
1: was freaking out when they went there.
0: As I want to defend our cultures and our ways. Yeah, the way they do it is a lot more fun, and it does prove Rich right when the tarps off movement makes news because. It's next level fandom, right?
1: Oh.
0: So
1: great example. You know, that's a great example because that came out of nowhere. And now, Danny G, your son's participated in a tarps off at an Angels game last week.
28: Yeah, just last weekend. And see, that's organic though. That didn't happen because we copied some other country. You can't force celebrations.
0: That's true. You know, you're right about that, Danny G, because we could smell that a mile away too. Like, oh, we're just copying now. But, yeah, I guess that's what makes them unique, makes them fun. And it was so cool to see the English fans, the hooligans, these blokes having fun at a baseball game.
1: You don't want to go to a Dodgers game and see a bunch of Vatos Locos being like, there's only one Freddie Freeman.
0: We want to see the English fans do that, not necessarily Americans, because it's not genuine is what Danny's getting at. And he's right. It's like, oh, that's not our thing. So,
28: it doesn't stick either. Remember when Wemby tried to do the Europe style celebration after a Spurs win?
0: Yeah.
28: It was a topic on our afternoon drive show.
0: Yeah, we couldn't even follow the beat or the cadence.
28: He's like, we're going to start doing this after all the W's.
0: Yeah, he tried. That's right. And I haven't really seen much of that.
28: No, because they didn't do it again.
1: I'll give your wacky-ass Yankees credit, Covino. I do love when the bleacher creatures shout out all the players' names until they give the little acknowledgement.
0: Yeah, the roll call.
1: The roll call in the beginning.
0: Yeah, it's great.
1: I think that is cool, and I just think more teams need things like that because the international fans are bringing the fun. And, you know, we're being great hosts, and I think it's a great overall experience. The World Cup has brought more joy than – I haven't seen many negatives, knock on wood, so.
0: Well, I think if we're going to focus on things that need to happen organic, right, it has to happen naturally, we should lean into the tarps off thing even more because I'm not saying we're the first to do it, but it's something that just started to grow and started to happen. Should lean into it a little more. I mean, I don't need to see man nipple that much, but it's all good, you know, cause that's what we're getting at. It's like, there's a different level of excitement when these international fans come in. They let loose. You could say this is all brought to you by alcohol. I don't know. Maybe we're not partying enough when we're out and about. Or maybe we need different traditions. Like, we need to step our traditions up, but we shouldn't copy other people's. I think that's the rule here.
1: Well said. We don't need to be copying. All of a sudden, we don't need to be doing a, there's only one Freddie Freeman chant. But the traditions we have, let's lean into them and create even more new ones. Like, I'll give you two more. Every time there's a national anthem in Baltimore or at an Orioles game, they lean into the, right?
0: Yeah.
1: When Lindor leads off for the Mets, his theme song is My Girl. The whole stadium sings the next verse while his at-bat's going on. Things like that. I just think there needs to be more of that. The, you know.
0: You know what it's like though? If you don't know those traditions and you go there, you feel left out. Like, it's like when you know, you don't know the songs at church and you just sort of like, oh, what's going on?
1: Oh, man.
0: And then you're looking around, you're like, am I the only guy that
8: Rich, you got it. You got it, Rich.
0: Yeah, that was it. That was it.
1: Wait, it's Christ has risen. Christ is risen. Yeah.
0: I thought you had to hit him with the forever and ever, bro. All right, now get this. If you have any ideas.
1: Forever and ever.
0: About traditions, you know, and again, props to Michael Harris. Hit us up at 877-99 on Fox. Got any questions for Joey Chestnut? You can also hit us up because he's next on the show. So we bring you the GOATs, Covino and Rich, in for Dan Patrick on Fox Sports Radio.
1: All right. Now the Cup knockout round is now, and it is getting exciting. 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

0: bet you they'd play something cool like this when Joey Chestnut wins this weekend. Not Take Me Home, Country Road.
1: I like the John Denver. I don't know what to tell you.
0: Oh, I like John Denver, just not for that victorious moment. It's got to be fun. Got people there having fun. So we celebrate 250 years of our great country.
1: Wow.
0: How cool is that? Holiday weekend.
1: Hey. Holiday!
0: Celebrate! R-O-C-K in the USA. Covino and Rich. Rocking in the USA. And with USA, orale! Steve Covino and Rich Davis. In for Dan Patrick on Fox Sports Radio. And we all got our plans.
2: Yeah.
0: We all got our cookouts. We all got our bank snaps ready. We're all going to be watching Nathan's hot dog eating contest. It's just part of the tradition. It's part of the oohs and ahs of 4th of July weekend. And we don't bring you the schlubs. We bring you the goats here on Covino and Rich, especially when we're in for Dan Patrick. So let's welcome a friend of the show, 17-time champion,
1: wow,
0: going for title 18, the great Joey Chestnut, everybody.
1: What's up, Joey?
3: Oh, I'm doing good.
0: Joey! What up, buddy?
3: Oh, feeling good.
1: I was going to say, going for title number 18. Now, I got to ask, your name now, that this is not, you know, the early days of Joey Chestnut. You're the GOAT. We jokingly say the four majors, football, baseball, basketball, and hot dog eating. And there's Joey Chestnut.

0: So yeah, there was some awesome first pitches and backstage with D-Rock bands. And, I've had a really good time.
1: Okay. So hold on. I got to be honest with you. I love you, Joey Chestnut. You walk into a restaurant, right? And I know you got people that maybe do this stuff for you sometimes, but they're packed and they're like, we're sorry, sir. We have no, did you make a reservation? You don't say, maybe a Joey Chestnut?
0: No,
1: my name.
0: No, you don't do that. You go to the bar. And then you have a drink with the bartender. Then the bartender then tells the people, the restaurant manager, who you are.
1: You don't
0: tell people who you are.
2: Yeah, Camino, you know, you never say, do you know who I am? I'm just saying, I feel like along the way, like you said, there's perks of being Joey Chestnut. Joey, is there any random athlete, celebrity, musician that you were shocked to find out is a big fan of what you do? Like, oh wow, that guy knows me.
0: No, I was at a film festival, and so this woman comes up to me, and she's like, you know, I'm the press secretary for Mr. Crystal, and he would love to meet you. And they were talking about Billy Crystal, the like legendary actor comedian, and I was really shocked that he even knew who I was. So that took me back.
1: That is pretty amazing, man. We're here with the great Joey Chestnut. Everybody's excited about watching him go for 18 this weekend. Now, you know, we say you're the GOAT, you are the GOAT. And I'm wondering, besides perks and name drops, even though you say you can't do that, and I agree, when it comes to endorsements, what sort of endorsements come with a guy like Joey Chestnut? Like NBA, there's obviously a sneaker, but do people approach Joey Chestnut for a sneaker deal and stuff like that? Like, do you got your eyes on other things? Do you have a dream endorsement? How does that work in your world?
0: I haven't had the sneaker deal yet. But you would think a sneaker company would be smart and really like, hey, the guy who can eat the most hot dogs is the more normal guy. And like, people don't want, not everybody slam dunking a basketball. You need to wear the shoe that the guy can eat. And, you should be able to function and eat. That's more important.
1: And you need some comfy shoes to walk.
0: Be great.
1: You got to walk off all those hot dog calories afterward, right?
0: I mean, oh yeah.
1: There you go.
0: Get those steps in.
2: Joey, we've talked about how many hot dogs you eat, and the other day we tried to put in perspective. What's your record again? How many in 10 minutes?
0: 76 dogs in 10 minutes of playtime.
2: 76. We were wondering, like the average guy that has a pretty good appetite, that when he's with his buddies, he could eat a lot. 10 minutes. Is 10 hot dogs in 10 minutes even preposterous, or is that realistic for like a regular guy with a good appetite?
0: It's doable for almost anybody. I think women can do it. It's not that like women should do less. Like, I think anybody should be able to do 10 hot dogs in 10 minutes. It's not that hard. It's just like we were just so used to eating so casually. And if you eat with a little bit of a sense of urgency, if you had a real job where you only get a certain amount of time to eat, you can put down some food in 10 minutes.
2: Yeah, I thought 10 and 10 seemed pretty standard. When does it get impressive? We're like, wow, 20 is like, where's the number where people start to go, ooh.
0: 20 is where you start. Yeah, that's the real dogs. They got some dog in them.
2: I'm not saying that
0: like a joke. Like you gotta, like a dog, you gotta attack the food. And you gotta be a little bit primal in order to get to 20.
2: Joey, did it take time to get used to like dipping the bun in water? Cause I've done the whole, I wonder what this is like. And the minute I tried it. I dipped the hot dog in the bun. I'm like, ugh, they're like the soggy bun. Do you ever get used to soggy buns?
0: Yeah, it took forever. Yeah, I'm not a psycho. I don't do that for buns. I really tried not to do it, but it makes sense when you really start looking at it. It takes the air out of the bun, the hot water. I'm using like really warm water. So it helps everything relax, helps your muscles relax, and gets the food to start just digesting quickly.
1: Hey, Joey, of course, I don't want to bring up the downtimes in your career because most of it has been kick-ass and you're the champion. But what happened when you lost?
0: You don't want to, huh?
1: No, I don't. No. But, like, what happens when you lost? Like, was it one of those days where you're like, you know, that just wasn't my day? Because most of the time,
0: God,
1: you dominate.
0: It was a bad, sad couple months. Well, the year before I got engaged, I was engaged, and I was supposed to get married in June. So I was like, I wasn't having the best year. And I went into the 4th of July. We ended up calling off the engagement and calling off the wedding, and my head wasn't in the right place.
1: So was it mental or preparation or both in that case?
0: It was, you know what, there was preparation. I was getting complacent. I, and you know, it, you know,

0: These are lame excuses. The truth is, Matt Stoney was hungrier. He ate more than me that day. And, he's an awesome eater. And I should have, if I wanted to win, I didn't eat enough to win. And,
1: honest to God, does that loss?
0: I came back hungrier than next year.
1: Hell yeah. It's an amazing story, yeah. But do you still dwell on that a little bit? Like, damn it. Matt Stoney, even though you're giving him his props now, is there a part of you there? Or are you just, hey, it was his year?
0: It's not even that story. Like, I know good things came out of it. I went back to the table, went back to the drawing board and came back super hungry. Like, for years and years, I hadn't crossed the 70 mark. And as soon as I came back, after I lost the next year, I went above 70 hot dogs for the first time ever. So, making mistakes, and it's part of life, and learning from them and coming back better from them is that's what we all try to do.
1: That being said, who's your biggest competition tomorrow, or do you not even look at it that way? How does that work for you?
0: My competition as an actual competitor, there's Pat Bertoletti. He's a great competitor. My competition, it's me versus numbers, me versus the weather, me versus the dogs. I'm me versus old man, Father Time. I'm getting older. So it'd be great to get a record at 42, hit that 76 dog mark, but, we'll see. We'll see if I got it in me.
2: Yeah. Joey, it's wild to think, like, LeBron James, he's playing one more year. By the way, do you have any thoughts of where LeBron James ends up? He said he's open to anywhere.
0: Yeah, come on, really? He wants to go back to Cleveland.
2: You think?
0: he has to say that he'll go anywhere.
1: The bookend story.
0: He really wants to finish in Cleveland, be a mentor, and I feel like he has a connection there that he on paper he has to say he's open to go anywhere, right?
2: Now LeBron, again, one more year. But he could probably play more than one more year because he's still playing at an elite level. Is Joey Chestnut going to walk away from hot dog eating when people start beating him, or when it's like, I've got nothing more to prove? Because you got nothing more to prove now. Like, are you going to slow down? Is it going to be one of those, like, one year, I've won my 25th in a row. Good night, everyone. Like, what's the Joey Chestnut plan?
0: I don't think anybody's special. I really believe it. There's going to be a point in time where there's some animal competitive eater who's going to come out and he's going to put me down. I won't have to go 25 years, but if they beat me once, then I'll have to try to beat them and get it back. But, we'll see what happens. I'm taking it one day at a time, one dog at a time. And, dude, 4th of July tomorrow it's going to be beautiful.
1: Oh, can't wait to watch, man. Traditions. Joey Chestnut with Covino and Rich. We're going to a listener question right now. He's an amateur eater himself. Greg Mercer in Pittsburgh says it's going to be 100 degrees tomorrow in Coney Island. Have you been training and eating in the heat to acclimate? And how much more difficult is it for you in your sport when it's hot like that?
0: Yeah, I went to Florida. I did one practice in Florida and it was really, really hot and sticky. And numbers went down a little bit, but I was really happy with, how I performed. And I feel like it's highly unlikely that it's going to help. It could hurt a little bit, but it's going to, if I get good dogs, oh my God. If the dogs are great, the buns aren't stale. We could be looking, I feel like that everything's, the 76 is still in reach.
1: Hey, by the way, that's your record, 76. Obviously the country started in 1776. Is that the magic number? Like if you go 77 and you got more in you, do you stop at 76 just to be like 76 as we celebrate 250 years? Is that it? Or do you want to break your own record?
0: That's what I'm saying. If I hit 76, I'm saying I did it on purpose.
2: There you go.
0: Honestly, when I'm in the zone, I have no control. My brain is, brain's not really working. And I'm just gonna go until they stop me.
2: Joey, can you take us through one of the coolest Joey Chestnut moments of all time when you're mid competition and some doofus jumps on stage, some jabroni gets in your face and you have to fight him off and whoop his ass? Can you bring us through that moment?
0: Oh my God. It was a blur. All I remember really is like thinking that the people who give hot dogs, they bumped into me really hard. And I was like, oh, they bumped into me hard. And then I don't even remember grabbing the guy. And then I remember like, apparently I grabbed him by the neck a little bit and he fell to the ground. But then I remember like, oh my God, the contest is still going. So I had to eat the hot dogs in my hand and just keep going. But, he was a protester. He didn't eat like factory farms. Factory farms aren't too cool. But he shouldn't have gone on stage.
1: Man, I wish you were available for some of the protesters out here causing traffic jams. Like send Joey Chestnut up there, put him in a headlock.
0: Absolutely not. I'm way better at eating.
1: Is it true, Joey Chestnut? This is another listener question. It is Mark in Colorado. Is it true that you send every text ending with a hot dog emoji? Is that true or no?
0: No. I send a good number of them with a hot dog emoji. And there's times where I end with so many hot dog emojis. It was like my record, 76 hot dogs.
1: I heard a rumor you end with 76 emojis.
2: Now, I was gonna say, Joey Chestnut. Now, I have a question. When you do the Nathan's Hot Dog Eating Contest every year, you get a belt, correct?
0: I do have belts. I have belts up the wazoo.
2: I was gonna say, because I can only imagine, like, you know, sometimes you go to someone's house and oh, maybe they won some nice award, you know. Do you have them displayed? Do you have a room where it's like the trophy room of Joey Chestnut?
0: I have my office, which is like a trophy room. I have a couple of friends who own restaurants. They display a couple of belts. The belts, they've gotten better over the years. Nathan's and the sponsors of, they keep stepping it up and, it gives me more reason to get a new belt.
1: It's Covino and Rich in for the great Dan Patrick. 4th of July weekend. So we bring you the best. Joey Chestnut is the best and he's going for title 18 this weekend. You know, you got it. Let's say you got it. We got to assume you got this. And you got more in you. How many more do you think you got in you? And what do you want Joey's Chestnut's legacy to be? I know sort of like a deeper question. Yeah, but yeah, because you've been doing it so long, man. You're synonymous with it. Everybody knows.
0: I don't know. Legacy. I think that's, I'm not looking for a legacy. I'm just doing what I love to do. I love eating. Love beating the heck out of people in competition. And, this is just fun. I get to travel and, just have a blast. And I consider myself just super lucky. I went to school for engineering. That's a real job. Working construction management, dealing with like change orders and other people's money. It's like, dude, it's stressful. I have the best gig there is. And, I'm going to ride this thing until the wheels fall off.
2: I love it. Joey Chestnut, synonymous with the 4th of July. One last question and we'll let you go. And people could, we'll let you know where everyone could check out Joey tomorrow, an annual tradition. Is there one food that you're like, yeah, I'm not eating this in, mass amounts? Is there something you've tried to do a competition with and you're like, no, this is just not, I'm not doing it?
0: Oh my God. So you've heard of this mayonnaise bowl that they have. Every now and then people are like, oh my God, we want, you eat mayonnaise in mass quantities. I'm like, oh no, I think straight mayonnaise, anybody who eats straight mayonnaise, it should be illegal. It's not okay. Mayonnaise is all right on BLT, but just mass quantities of mayonnaise, it's something I've turned down again and again.
2: Yeah. I don't blame you on that one.
1: Our producer, Danny G, has one last question. You said, if you get good dogs tomorrow, if you get good dogs, and we're all hoping for great buns. The whole weekend, we want great buns, right? If you got good dogs tomorrow, what's the best way to cook a hot dog for the people getting ready for their big cookout this weekend, Joey?
0: Oh, yes. Oh, you know, I at home, I love it over charcoal. Real charcoal grill, it's great. You keep the dirty water dogs. Out of my 4th of July celebration.
1: All right, man. Hey, we wish you the best. We know you've got it. You're the man. We appreciate you being here. Again, for people to keep in mind, he has the record 76 as, you know, we celebrate 1776, 76 dogs in 10 minutes. What does he get tomorrow? It's going to be on ESPN2 starting noon Eastern, right? And it's simulcasted on ABC. Give us the details, man, because we all want to tune in and root you on.
0: Oh, yeah. It's going to be, yeah, live on, yeah, on ABC. I think, 12:30 Eastern time. Mm-hmm. And, ESPN or ESPN2 is starting at 12.
1: Yeah.
0: And noon. And this is going to be one for the record books. And it's going to be hot, humid, but we're going to be pushing hard and, I'm going to ignore every feeling in my body to come out on top.
1: And you're going to the weigh-in right now?
0: Oh, on my way to the weigh-in. Yeah, they're going to weigh my fat body. And, hopefully, you know, I'm feeling light. Actually, I'm feeling pretty good. There's room for 75 to 80 hot dogs. We'll see what happens.
2: Hey, right. Joey, real quick, if you weighed yourself right before and after the 76 dogs, how much do you put on? Like, what's the sizable difference on a scale before and after?
0: The hot dogs by themselves, like 75 hot dogs by themselves, I want to say weigh 17 pounds. And then during the contest, I'm taking about at least a gallon of water. So we're talking 24, 25 pounds, in that 10 minutes. But I'm sweating like an animal. So I lose a little bit of sweat and gaining all the water. But yeah, but I think 25, 26 pounds would be a record weight.
2: Oh my God. Well, hey, good luck tomorrow. We love having you on, Joey. A good annual tradition. We appreciate you giving us time, my friend.
0: Oh, great talking to you guys.
1: Have a great
2: Joey
1: weekend.
2: Joey Chestnut.
1: 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So he's the guy. He's the name behind all this. He's the guy to beat, and he rarely loses. So we'll see what happens tomorrow rooting for Joey Chestnut. All right, now, Rich, we got more NBA to talk about, more World Cup. 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
6: I'm his dog.
7: Nasty dog.
6: Enjoy your dogs. Joey Chestnut. I wonder if he's going to get 76 to be patriotic, or does he break his own record and go 77, 78? Maybe 80? What's the magic number?
8: It sounds ridiculous, Camino, but there is something very similar to LeBron James and Joey Chestnut, meaning, you know, they're older now, but there's no reason they have to stop anytime soon. LeBron's doing, you know, one more year. Joey Chestnut is still annihilating everyone in this ridiculous hot dog eating contest. Like, does he need to stop? Not really, right? I mean, why would he have to?
6: Once a year. I mean, there's a lot of training involved.
8: Of course.
6: Like he said, he'll keep doing it for as long as he can. And what is it? $10,000 prize? I think it is.
9: Yep.
6: $10,000. Plus he does get his endorsements and, you know, he makes money competitive eating throughout the rest of the year. So yeah, why stop if he could still do it? He's still the guy. He's still the guy. Thank you again, Joey Chestnut. If you missed it, and if you want to catch the interview, you want to see it, he had his Nathan's jersey on and everything.
9: You get a belt, too. A bedazzled belt.
6: Oh, you get the belt, too. But if you want to watch the interview, it's on YouTube at Covino and Rich FSR, at Covino and Rich FSR. Now, next hour, I just want to remind you, too, that we got Brainwave coming up. That's a simple game, multiple choice. Are you on the same Brainwave as Covino and Rich? I don't know if that's a good thing or not, but that's what we figure out. Your chance to win a summer prize pack. Speaking of prizes, you're not getting $10,000 for eating hot dogs. You're getting a prize pack, though. You're getting a grilling apron and koozies and all that stuff. Fox Sports Radio, grilling apron, Covino and Rich. So that's fun. Brainwave and weekend hobnobbing next hour. What you need to watch in the world of sports and pop culture. But remember, after the show, the DP podcast and our stream goes up. 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
8: Ooh, and, Cove, I'm looking at a message Danny G sent me this morning about his Dodgers. There's no boo-hoo with his Dodgers. A 13-game lead in the NL West, and we haven't even hit the All-Star break yet. The Padres have been stinking like, I would say Abe Lincoln, but even more so like our forefathers, because they were probably even stinkier in the 1700s. Padres have fallen to 500. The Diamondbacks are also playing 500 baseball, to the point where the Dodgers, they're cakewalking. It's, again, 13-game lead, and we're not even at the All-Star break yet. And I don't know, Padres disappointing season, but do you think you could pinpoint your favorite team's most disappointing season ever? Because as a Mets fan, guys, I don't think I'm a prisoner of the moment. I really do think this is the worst Mets season in the history of the franchise.
6: Yeah, it's pretty bad. Only because the expectations were so high.
8: Well,
6: so
8: yeah, no, expectations combined.
9: But are you surprised or just more surprised or more disappointed?
8: Disappointed. I mean, Danny, I thought maybe if David Stern's experiment didn't go as well as we wanted, the Mets would still be like but over 500.
9: But we knew your locker room wasn't good as far as team chemistry.
6: It's not talent. It has everything to do with all the chemistry in the locker room, people not getting along.
8: Well, I think they're saying Lindor and Soto are trying to pal around again, but everything has gone terrible, right? Freddie Peralta was a Cy Young candidate, pitching lights out for the Brewers. He's under 500 with like an ERA in the fours or fives. Luis Robert Jr., injured. Polanco, guy hardly has taken the field for the Mets. Marcus Semien, as predicted, was just like past his prime. Every move they've made has failed. Pete Alonso, he's on track for another 30, 40 home runs. You know, the guy they said isn't a part of the future. Edwin Diaz, you know, he's injured for the Dodgers, but they let him go. It seems like you could argue that there's no way anyone's having a worse season than the New York Mets.
6: I actually agree with you. I'm not sure there's more of a disappointing season ever in baseball than the
9: New York Mets. Not been paying attention to what's going on in Detroit?
6: Many
9: people picked the Tigers in the AL Central, and they have fallen on their face.
6: I'd say disappointing, but when you think of the payroll the Mets have, and when you think New York, when you think they got Soto and all these big name players, and they got rid of key players too with the hopes of making a run, for them to be this bad, not only the worst year for your Mets, I think it might be the worst year ever in baseball, just based on expectations. Of course, there's definitely been worse records.
8: You can bring up some White Sox or A's team or something at some year, but based on expectations.
6: And they're a tune out to top it off. There's so much excitement in sports and World Cup and everything else. You want to tune in to watch the Mets? No way.
9: What about the Red Sox?
6: Yeah, no, there's a lot of...
9: Going into the season, I did not think the Red Sox were going to be having these kind of troubles.
6: But you think a Red Sox fan could pinpoint the worst season ever. You know, you could pinpoint bad eras easily. Like, yeah, that was a bad era, this era, that era. But the worst season ever, Rich could actually pinpoint, this might be the Dodgers. Maybe the Padres, you know, when all said and done. We'll see. I mean, not the Dodgers, the Mets. This might be the Mets' worst season ever.
8: It's gotta be. I mean, based on the payroll, based on in that lineup on paper going into the season when the Mets were like, yo, you know, Soto, Lindor, Luis Robert Jr., Polanco. Oh, they're bringing up the young kid, Benj. And, oh, Vientos is going to have a comeback year. Francisco Alvarez, the catcher, might have the worst at-bats I've ever seen in baseball. When that guy's lost to the plate, he's swinging it outside breaking balls like you would or I would. Like, it's disgusting. I don't know where you go from here. And did you see David Stearns has been given the thumbs up from the owner, Steve Cohen, saying, yeah, we're going to stick with him for the 5 years of his contract. So
6: maybe you got to lean into those cheesy gimmicks again. Maybe you got to bring Huck to a girl back or Grimace or somebody.
8: Yeah, get the Hamburglar on the case. Maybe that could work. Who knows?
6: There you go.
8: All right. More Covino and Rich. In for Dan Patrick next. We're going to give away some prizes and have some fun. So hang tight. Fox Sports Radio.
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1: In the AD, so if I get a good fastball, especially a lefty, so you know, I threw a pretty good location, but he was looking for it.
2: The Rays won their eighth straight 5-2 over the Royals. Serena Williams' return to singles play at Wimbledon was the most watched second day of play on ESPN in the network's history. Jessica Pegula and Naomi Osaka both winning third round matches. Coco Gauff meets fellow American Claire Liu later on. That's sports. I'm Frank Arity.

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4: Woo! All right! Man. Holiday weekend! Freaking weekend!
5: I'm still thinking about Joey Chestnut saying how his weight could fluctuate 25 pounds before or after eating 70 hot dogs.
4: That's wild. I had so many thoughts, Rich. I was in the bathroom. I had an epiphany, and I was stroking my beard, and I got deep thoughts about it. Now, I'll let you know what they were.
6: Did you wash your hands first?
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7: Did you wash your Jack handies?
4: I did, and then I washed my beard. That's Iowa Sam. We got Danny G here, and guess what? Yay. Fox Sports Radio Nation, it's Friday. I know it's earlier than usual for us, but it is Friday, and we're fired up for the weekend.
6: You guys' soccer chant was a little off there.
4: Yeah, I know. We weren't in unison.
8: Today's Friday.
4: There's only one CNR show. Just one CNR show. All right,
5: I would love that.
4: We're Covino and Rich. 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Join the fun. All of our shows are there. 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Now, this hour, giving away prizes. Brainwave, it's the game that's sweeping the nation. Taking the world by storm and scattered showers. Brainwave, are you on our Brainwave? 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Plus, weekend hobnobbing this hour. What you need to watch. But like Joey Chestnut, we talked about the perks. And yeah, he's known for eating hot dogs, but I think everybody knows the name. And he sort of downplayed it, and that's nice because you want to be humble and have humility or whatever.
5: Well, but it is a dish move to name drop as well. But we were saying, like, has he ever used
4: it? It wasn't about name dropping. It's his name, right? So even if he's on customer service and he's like, and they're like, sir, can you give me your name? And he's like, Joey Chestnut. Right. They're not like, he doesn't get like, wait, hold on, like the hot dog guy? Come on, of course. Yeah. Like when you're a different level of celebrity, like if you're LeBron James, who everybody's talking about again today, I don't think he handles his own bills and customer service. I don't think he's waiting on hold, listening to wait music, you know, telling him, it's LeBron James. And, I didn't make this charge on my credit card. I think he's probably got some people doing that for him. But when you're Joey Chestnut, I imagine he's using his own name to do things like that. And people probably say, the hot dog guy?
5: Wait, hold on. Yeah.
4: I'm calling to make a reservation. Okay, name, sir. Chestnut Joey. Wait, the hot dog guy? Absolutely.
5: You know, I feel like you need to be his agent because you were talking about some endorsement deals. I am shocked that he hasn't had like a hot dog brand or bun or, you know, something like condiments or something, right? I mean, Guy Fieri's our good pal in the cooking world and he has like 1,000 products.
4: I mean, not to sound gross, but he should have a 4th of July weekend endorsement with Dude Wipes or something.
6: I think in the past he has had like a white
5: sponsor.
6: I'm
5: gonna send him a brown card.
6: Yeah.
4: But he's great, man. He's great and he's going for Title 18 if you missed it. Yeah. Catch it on YouTube as well. Thank you guys for hanging out with us live. Stilo and Stockton, Mauser and Cincy, Gabe Moreno, Ric Flair. Woo! There's a guy named Ric Flair on our chat. Colin in Colorado. Wes in Idaho. A lot of people chatting live on our live stream at Covino and Rich FSR.
5: Now Rich. Stephen A. You want to talk about Stephen A? Because he's doubling down.
4: He is doubling down. And that's what this comes down to. He's getting a lot of criticism on social media. He's basically talking about what the world now is calling the Snowtime Lakers. And if you missed it, we have the original audio of what Stephen A. Smith said. We'll put our spin on it and we'll get your feedback going at 877-99 on Fox. Here's Stephen A. on the Lakers.
9: Where the hell the Los Angeles Lakers think they going with a bunch of white dudes? Somebody had to say it, so I'm saying it. Your three top players are white dudes? Really? This ain't golf. This ain't baseball. Hell, it ain't even soccer. And we got a whole bunch of brothers on Team USA. What y'all think this is? This is basketball. This is basketball. In NBA history, when have you seen your three most prominent players on a basketball team all be white?
4: Man. Well, you know what?
0: Ooh.
4: There's a lot of foreign white dudes making some big impact in the NBA nowadays.
9: White people!
4: Yeah. So.
5: Listen.
4: It's what, rubbing people
6: the
4: wrong
6: way. And the NBA Rookie of the Year. And NBA, he's not an international
4: player. NBA Rookie of the Year. You got these international superstars. You got Jokic. You got Luka. There's so many big time players that, you know, it's, I feel like this is an old thing to say or to think in today's
5: like this
4: world.
5: I think this applied more 10, 20 something years ago.
4: Right.
5: However, I don't take offense to what Stephen A. said. I did, you know, people get all butthurt and politically correct, and I think that's a silly way to take this. I think I totally understand what he's saying. Like an NBA team with like the whole, like more than half the starting lineup being white dudes doesn't traditionally work in the NBA. Like why, we can't pretend we don't know what he means. And then there's people that are like, well, if someone said that about any other race, I don't care about that. I don't care. I just think it's funny how.
6: We're not talking about Danny Ainge's on the court though. Like, do you seriously look at an international guy like Luka and be like, oh, there's a white hayseed or whatever, you know, people want to say about the 80s Celtics and things like that, which obviously they had a balling team back there and the NBA has changed a lot.
4: These aren't white dudes with dad moves on the playground.
6: Yeah.
4: You know,
6: this is not Rich with a wide open three at the YMCA.
4: You know, the old white guy with the tube socks doing the hook shot at the gym. That's not this, right? So, and that's what we're thinking. Like, yeah, we kind of understand, but I don't know if he should have said that. I don't know if it was a good move, but in today's world, maybe it's the best move because awful's the new awesome and you say things for the clicks just to say them. Mm-hmm. And he even says like, since no one else is saying it, I guess I'll be the one. And I think you're saying this because you know deep down that it's going to go viral and everybody's going to talk about it. You know, even though you know you shouldn't say it, it's like,
5: but you can't
4: it's like,
5: say, but, all right, now,
4: it's like
5: now,
4: Love Island. These kids know they shouldn't be doing it, but for the sake of good TV, they're doing it. Ratings, I tell you.
5: Well, there's things we observe that we just don't say out loud because you're like, yeah, that might not be politically correct or let me think of it. That might be insensitive. But if you tell me it didn't cross your mind also, that's like, I got a lot of white guys now. Like, I think everyone thought it, but it's a different NBA game now. You can't tell me when Danny's like, yeah, we got the big man from Utah. I'm like, yeah. In my mind, I'm like, man, there's a lot of white dudes on the Lakers.
6: But they also signed Colin Sexton, and they also stole Grimes away from the Sixers. But these narratives and images you see on social media the past 48 hours have been like singling out all the white players on the Lakers and putting them as like the face of the team.
4: Luka is a bad man. He's
6: doesn't
4: not
6: matter
4: just your
6: what color
4: average.
6: He is.
4: Yeah, it doesn't matter.
6: NBA's leading scorer.
4: Luka is one of the top players in the NBA. So regardless of color. Who's going to not want Luka on their team? A healthy Luka, right? Bad. Stephen A. should be saying, he's a bad man because he is regardless of color. You got Austin Reeves, regardless of color. Look, he's unassuming, if anything. Forget about color. He just looks kind of nerdy, right? But the guy could ball, and that's all that matters.
6: The headband actually makes him cool.
4: Hey, Austin Reeves got a headband. You know what? Bad man, because you don't expect that, and he brings it. And then Walker Kessler, 7'2" behemoth center from the Jazz, size that they needed, right? So it makes sense, and I understand what you're saying too, Rich, but here's like the question here when it comes to the Snowtime Lakers, which is really funny. It's really like, I get what Rich is saying too. I'm not offended because it's funny, whatever.
5: Yeah, I'm not offended. I think,
4: but
5: I think
4: there
5: it's
4: is
5: funny.
4: A double standard.
5: I think
4: Rich.
5: It's funny. There's a double standard, but I don't care about that. But
4: that's not even what we're going to focus on because after this, there's a backlash and aftermath, and I could picture Stephen A. He's not a dumb guy. He's a very smart guy. He's sitting there.
5: I don't know. President Trump said he's not intelligent.
4: Yeah, no. When it comes to this, he knows what he's doing, and he's no dummy, and he's no rookie at this. And he's sitting there rubbing his hands together like a fly, in excitement, knowing that the world is going to talk about it, and that's all that matters at the beginning, middle, and end of the day in today's world. And everybody is talking about it. So he's like, all right, well, what's the next move? Because now everyone's calling me out on this, but good. I got everybody's attention. I'm still the top dog in this game.
6: Yeah, you said just a couple mornings ago on DP here that you respected Acho. You've met him.
4: Yeah.
6: You guys bro hugged it out, but he had the worst take probably of the year with the Caitlin Clark stuff.
4: Man.
5: Acho said the WNBA would be better off without Caitlin Clark, and I couldn't, it was ridiculous.
6: He's been one of the biggest voices right now saying Stephen A is racist for saying all this.
4: Yeah, I mean, cause you know why too though? He's gotta come at the big dog. As much as I think Acho's also great and good at what he does, and I don't agree with all of his takes, obviously. I think it's the opposite. I think Caitlin Clark might be better off without the WNBA. He's gotta go at Stephen A, right, to make some noise. Yeah. We're not even doing that. We're giving you the story. But here's what we're getting at. Stephen A now has to figure out, well, what's the next move? I got everybody's attention. Everybody in the palm of my hand. Now what? Blasphemy. I'm going to double down. So he doubles down on, hey, everybody's mad at me for what I said. What? I ain't taking it back. He pulls a Conor McGregor. I apologize to absolutely nobody. he's doubling down on what he said. He's like, look. You know me, and I think he could also get away, like, you know me, I'm Stephen A. Hey, I'm Stephen A. I'm not racist. This is what my eyes see. Am I wrong? Right? He's pulling that kind of move, but he's doubling down on what he said. So the question is, think about this. In life, is it best to double down or to apologize, like sort of surrender just to move on?
5: Well, I know your answer. Cavino's a double. You might as well be at a blackjack table because you double down more than anyone I know.
4: Well, it's a matter of how strong are you on your conviction.
7: KFC double down.
4: Think about this. In Stephen A's heart of hearts, and again, I'm just guessing here, right? I'm speaking on behalf. I'm Stephen A. Cavino. Stephen Anthony Cavino. Stephen A. speaking on behalf of Stephen A. We've worked with the guy. We've had him on our show a bunch of times. We've met and broadcasted with Stephen A.
5: We get the
4: For
5: point.
4: Him to double down, he knows in his heart of hearts, I'm not racist. I'm not racist. I'm just telling you how I see it. So in here, you know when I double down the most, Rich? When I know in my heart of hearts, I don't mean anything bad about what I'm saying. This is really how I feel. I'm not coming from a malicious place. And I know in my heart, I think I'm right. So that's when I double down. Like, yo, this is my opinion or how I feel or I know to be right. I'm not hurting anybody by what I'm saying because I know who I am and where I'm coming from. That's when I double down. So I have to imagine that's where Stephen A's coming from.
5: I see what Stephen A's seeing. There's a lot of white on that court. I see what he's saying. I'm not offended by it.
4: Somebody get me some sunglasses.
5: I get the double down.
4: It's too damn right in Los Angeles.
5: It's a lot of fluorescent bulbs.
4: I
5: get what he's saying. I'm not offended by it. I mean, I don't know who would. We're all a little, sensitive pants. However, Cove, I think in sports takes, in media, on social media, doubling down, man, it's fun. It's all game. Everyone's just practicing their little debate game, right? But I'm telling you, in real life, in a marriage, at work, with your family, doubling down too much results in no bueno.
4: Yeah, but what happens, like, even on these stupid dating shows and Love Island, it's like everybody wants an apology.
5: Double down.
4: If you feel you're right, do you double down or do you just surrender to move on? Like, all right, you're right, I did it. Even though you did it and you're like, all right, I'm moving on now.
5: I just said it. Should damn ears, Cavino.
4: Should Stephen A put the fires out and move on or should he lean into
5: sports, in hot takes, on freaking Love Island or whatever all these things. Yes, doubling down is great entertainment. Great entertainment because, wow, the person's so stubborn. They're not giving it at all. But in real life,
4: well, what do we want? We want disingenuous apologies, Rich?
5: No, if you're doubling down on arguments or takes or situations with your wife, your girlfriend, your kids, your mama, guess what's going to happen? You're going to lose relationships and those people end up divorced, lonely, sad, going through a lot of stuff because they're too stubborn to say, someone once told me, what's more important, winning the argument or peace and harmony and happiness? And sometimes people are so stubborn that it's like, dude, you care more about winning the argument than like getting along with your girl.
4: All right. So best to double down or apologize and move on. 877-99 on Fox.
5: Professionally double down. Personally, do not double down.
4: And, Sam has something to say, but let me tell you my last thought on this. I think there's more than meets the eye because we're transforming. The nation's changing, man. And I think that Stephen A, I mean, he's on the pulse of what's going on. He knows what he can get away with. He knows what he could say. He also has credibility, a resume, reputation. People know him. Cancel culture's gone. Cancel culture seems to be dead.
5: Oh, comedians are breaking out words. Yeah. Comedians are breaking out words.
4: I'm sorry,
5: Louis
4: C.K. has a Netflix special out. Didn't everybody hate him a few years ago? Right? Yeah. So, like, he knows that I could say what I want. What are they going to do? If anything, this is just good because people are talking about me and the show and everything else.
5: I'll be honest. You watch a bunch of comedy like Covino and I do. There's words. There are popular 80s and 90s playground phrases and words that you thought no one would ever say again, and they are in comedy specials. Even at the Kevin Hart roast, Dwayne The Rock Johnson was using the R word for special needs kids.
4: Another
5: and
4: great
5: we're
4: example.
5: Like, so all of a sudden, that's like back in the mix, you know? Like,
4: so he's sort of knocking that door down on his show, talking about this freely, knowing the temperature of our culture right now.
5: Yeah.
4: And I think that as a result, and seeing him double down, we're going to see more and more and more takes like this because people are like, you know, we pushed the cancel stuff too far that now it's going the opposite way. All right. So now, Sam, your thoughts?
7: I was just going to say that, you know, doubling down if you know you're wrong, in the back of your mind, you know you're wrong. It's just it's a symptom of having an unhealthy ego, you know? It's like you should just seek out the truth. If you know in the back of your mind you're wrong, it takes a big person to come to the table and say, you know what? I was wrong. Let's move on.
4: And as we always said, your ego's not your amigo. And Danny G, you're the resident Lakers fan here, yeah, man. What are your thoughts on this?
6: Well, I instantly thought about Becky Hammon because about a month ago on Midweek Major with Sam, he gave the story about her take that Jalen Brunson was too small. No NBA team has ever won a championship with a guy his height. And the headline just 9 days ago, Becky Hammon won't back down from terrible Jalen Brunson take. She doubles down.
7: She said, prove me wrong. She got proved wrong. You're allowed to have an opinion that is eventually proved me wrong. Like, that's fine. That means that he did it. He overcame that and he was able to prove it.
5: Yeah, but Sam, but her stubbornness is something I'm not down with.
7: Meaning, I think she was just standing by her comments. She's like, go out there and prove that a smaller guy can lead a team and get it done. And yeah, but she was proving wrong.
4: She said history and stats will show you that my opinion was correct in that moment. He proved me wrong and I'm happy for it. I'm not going to take back what I said.
5: But you know what she could have said in a more fun, light, more likable way, because there's nothing likable about her whole persona with that.
4: Ooh.
5: She could have just been like,
4: ooh.
5: She could have just been like, yeah, you know, I said it and man, I was wrong. Yo, Brunson, you're the man. I was wrong. What feels nice sometimes to say you're wrong and not feel like Sam said, like, don't let your ego control you. When your ego controls you, there's this weird feeling of, well, I don't want anyone to think I'm wrong or didn't get it right.
6: Yeah,
5: dude,
6: I like this. I like that about you. 5 years ago when we started on the network here on Sunday nights, you guys would come on the next Sunday and be like, we were wrong about that. And Colin, that was one of the things I liked about him, his segment where Colin it was right, where Colin was wrong.
7: Yeah, Colin says opinions should change with new information. And yeah. I think if you have that mindset, it's liberating. It's like, at the time I thought this, now I think this because there's new information out there.
4: Isn't that crazy?
5: But why are we so stubborn, Cove?
4: Yeah, we're not fortune tellers. Nobody is. I don't care, how great of a sport expert or sports investigator you are. You're gonna be wrong about a lot of things.
5: But why do we take ourselves so serious? Cause again, you're gonna be wrong a lot. Like my favorite thing is, I love to laugh when we were all so wrong on something. Like, know what I find hilarious as a Niners fan? There's video out there of me that you could probably find if you scroll back enough on TikTok or Instagram, where when the 49ers drafted Trey Lance, I was like, yeah! Like,
4: how about you bet me $1,000 that the Mets would beat the Yankees as far as record this year? Could you be any more wrong?
7: I can't see the future. That's just the bottom line.
4: We don't have Biff's Sports Almanac.
5: Dude,
7: we're not in the locker room.
5: I hate that I'm going to have to give you $1,000. But you know what I think is really funny? If we listen back to that audio at the end of the season and I'm like, dude, the Mets are going to do it this year. How can I not laugh at myself? Like, if I double down, I'm like, well, it's a front office and it's this and it's that. Like, dude, don't take yourself so serious.
4: Yeah. So the Stephen A story is definitely continuing to grow, believe it or not. And I think we're living in a culture where I don't think it matters really if you're offended by it.
5: I've known you a long time. You've dated people.
4: Oh boy.
5: Or maybe even married them that double down on arguments when they were wrong. And you can never win with someone that refuses to be vulnerable and doesn't put aside their ego.
4: All right. So your thoughts on Stephen A. And really the question is best to double down or apologize, even when you think you're right, just to move on. At 877-99 on Fox is Covino and Rich. We'll get to your feedback and phone calls next right here on Fox Sports Radio. Now, Rich, before we talk about dude wipes.
5: Yeah.
4: Let's get some people on the phones for Brainwave giving away prizes. All right. 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But let's talk about a violation that keeps going unpenalized.
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7: No, no! Canada is up 2-0! 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
8: Relax, Mike.
7: See that, Dan? My left eye is twitching. That's my warning eye. 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

0: You know, I'm telling you, what we're seeing with Stephen A is just people leaning into, you know, the new ways of today. Of today. You know, what we were dealing with is over. Cancel culture is done. So he's speaking his mind and...
1: Yo, Mike's dancing. Look at Mike.
0: I know. Mike can't dance. Can't not dance to Snow Informer.
1: It's a good jam.
0: Mike don't know Informer. So we're Covino and Rich in for Dan Patrick live from the Fox Sports Radio studio. 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Now, if you're on hold to talk about Stephen A or your thoughts about the Snowtime Lakers, we're going to try to get to your phone calls, but we got to play this game. The game that's sweeping the nation is called Brainwave, and it's pretty simple. Danny G, our host of Brainwave, will give you the rules. You just got to be on

0: the same brainwave as Covino, Rich, Mike, who runs this place. Who? Mike.
1: Never heard of him.
0: And, of course, Danny G and Sam. But if you're on the same brainwave, you win the summer prize pack. Danny G will tell you all about it. Let's do it. It's brainwave.
2: Do Covino and Rich really share the same brain?
3: 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Self-specific, Joe DiMaggio.
2: Is their crew not far behind?
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2: 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We drop fun sports, music, and entertainment questions. And if you match with enough of these bozos, you win.
6: I love that.
2: On the count of three, reveal.
0: Brainwave.
1: Ooh.
7: One, two, three.
0: Yeah.
1: Locked in.
8: You guys are on the same wavelength right now.
7: All right. Happy Friday. The questions. Yeah. Yep. The questions in this game are all subjective. You just got to try and match the brain of CNR and the crew. Going to get our contestant from the studio lines, then I'll explain the rules. First one through, Cody. What up, Cody in Idaho?
0: Hey, Cody.
9: Hey, I'm back.
7: Cody, what do you do for a living there in Idaho?
9: I work for Verizon.
7: Okay, cool. All right, I have five rounds ready to go. Our contestant needs to win two of them to be the champ and walk away with a CNR summer grilling apron. I'm going to ask a question, then give three debatable answers to choose from. The five of us from the show will write down our answers on dry erase boards for our YouTube channel. And then on the count of three, Cody, that's when you shout out your answers, try to get in our brain. And you got to match with three out of the five of us to win the round, or no matter his answer, if all five of us happen to match, it's an automatic round for the caller. Are you ready?
0: Let's go.
9: I'm ready.
7: All righty. All right, round one. Let's start with the freedom on the fourth category. And I gave you guys each a menu in the studio, so
1: okay. I'm hungry.
7: So you can look at these options. Cody, listen closely. Which plate would you rather have this weekend at a barbecue? Plate one, one burger, one hot dog, and macaroni salad. Plate two, two hot dogs, corn, and potato salad. Or plate three, two burgers, mac and cheese, and a garden salad. All right, so you're in Rich's backyard. He's barbecuing. Plate one, plate two, or plate three?
0: All right, I'm locked in.
7: All right. Cody, plate one, one burger, one hot dog, macaroni salad. Plate two, two hot dogs, corn, and potato salad. Or plate three, two burgers, mac and cheese, and a garden salad. And
10: my pen's not working.
7: Oh, no.
1: What'd Cody say?
9: Hang on.
7: He didn't answer yet. Big Mike said his pen's not working.
10: What a dunce. I'm sitting in Rich's seat. See, guess what? I'm sitting in your seat, Rich. How's it feel, bro?
11: I left it on purpose. All right.
10: Okay.
11: Let's go.
10: I borrowed code. I'm good. I'm ready.
7: All right. Whew. I ran.
10: That was fast.
7: Okay, Cody, we need your answer on the count of three. One, two, three.
9: I'm going to have to go with plate three.
7: He says plate three. We start with Steve Covino.
0: I thought there was more variety on, sorry, Cody, plate one. One burger, one dog, macaroni salad.
7: He says plate one. Rich Davis, what say you?
11: I mean, you want a little variety in the plate, right? You don't want, and two burgers? Is that the third one? Two burgers? Get out of here. You got to go plate one. You get a little of everything there, right there.
7: What did you say, Big Mike?
10: Yeah, concur. For all the same reasons.
1: All right, we're three for three. Going for the back door.
0: Yeah, plate three was like a gluttonous meal. Two burgers, mac and cheese, and garden salad, well, right?
11: Yeah, that was the artery clog, right?
7: Well, call me a glutton. I agreed with Cody. Because that salad, the salad to me balances things with the ranch dressing especially.
0: There's no dog though. You get the burger and the dog.
7: I would pull an Iowa Sam. I'd take a hot dog home.
1: All right. Here's the thing though. I thought play three looked great, but I ended up going because I want that hot dog. I went with plate one. So if Danny was just on the same
10: ring. Come on, Danny.
1: Plate one. Danny. I even drew it. Plate
7: sorry,
1: one.
7: Sorry. Well, I actually agreed with Cody. Yeah. All right. So you guys are the ruiners. Okay. All right. We go to round two.
10: Whatever.
7: Let's go to Show Me the Candles. Today, okay. Tom Cruise turns 64.
0: Wow.
7: Which of these three movies is his most underrated film? Collateral, American Made, or War of the Worlds? Most underrated Tom Cruise movie out of those three.
1: American Made is so good.
7: Dude, Collateral and War, they're all
1: Collateral
7: good.
1: Collateral is also excellent.
7: we're all writing our answers down.
0: Okay, locked in.
10: Locked in.
7: All right. Sam's writing his answer down still.
10: I'm still sitting in your seat, Rich. I just want you to make sure you know
11: Mike,
10: that.
11: Don't fart too much.
10: Oh, it's too late for that.
7: Cody, we need your answer on a, such a mature show. We need your answer on the count of three. One, two, three.
9: I have to say War of the Worlds. It's so underrated and so good.
7: He says War of the Worlds. We go in reverse order. Iowa Sam.
1: You know, I ruled out War of the Worlds. It was between Collateral and American Made. I went with Collateral because, I mean, honestly, that's a, one of the best, I think, best movies ever made.
7: Dude, I agree with you. I also said Collateral. All right, we go to Big Mike.
10: I'm on the Collateral train.
11: Oh, there we go.
1: Oh, we got something going here.
7: Who's Rich, next? Rich Davis.
11: I'm going to say Collateral.
0: Oh, so it comes down to
1: comes
0: me.
1: Down,
7: yeah, backdoor cover.
0: Wow, this is wild.
7: Covina.
0: So American Made, War of the Worlds. I hear a lot of people talk about those movies, and I don't hear anyone talk about Collateral.
10: That's what I'm talking about. Backdoor.
1: Dude. Backdoor.
0: Cody with the backdoor action.
7: All right.
0: That's how you start a weekend.
7: Cody, you're halfway to one of those popular C&R grilling aprons for the summer.
0: You need one more win. I can't believe we were all on the same brainwave.
10: Right? That's
1: such a good movie. Yeah. Jamie Foxx. Oh, man.
7: All right, guys.
10: Very underrated, I must say.
0: Yeah.
7: Let's go back to some more 4th of July fun. Call this NOJPP. How would you rather partake in 4th of July explosions? Fireworks show put on by your own city? Personal fireworks you set off on your street? Or a drone show at a sporting event?
10: Or Mike who runs this place sitting in Rich's chair?
1: Stop it!
10: I'm sorry, I need those options. Oh, again.
7: How would you rather partake in 4th of July explosions this weekend? Fireworks show put on by your town? Personal fireworks you set off on your street, or a drone show at a sporting event?
0: All right, I'm locked in.
7: All right, everybody locked in?
0: Yeah.
10: Almost.
1: Locky okay. Doodle dandy.
7: All right. Cody, we need your answer on the count of three. One, two, three.
9: I always think free is best, so city light show.
7: He says, so you put on by your own city. All right, Steve Covino, what say you?
0: I'm going. I want to hear the oohs and ahs of the community. I like going out there. I'm going fireworks at the town. Yeah, I like that feeling of, you know, getting out there and watching it with everybody in town.
7: Rich Davis?
11: The drone show is too futuristic for me. I think I'm not a trashy Joe Dirt type of guy. I'm not lighting off Husker do's and Husker don'ts. You've got to go for the fireworks by the hometown.
0: Yeah, damn. That's fun for me.
7: All right, and Big Mike, what say you?
10: I got to say, I hate crowds, and I live in California where I can never do my own personal fireworks, which I would love to do.
7: All right.
10: So I'm going with my own personal.
0: Oh,
7: Big
0: wow.
7: Mike, Big Mike blowing up his cul-de-sac.
11: Mike with some bottle rockets thinks that's awesome.
7: Well, you know what, Cody?
0: Back it up, Mike. Back it up.
7: I said my city.
11: Yeah.
7: So that's three, right?
11: There you go.
7: Yeah. Boom.
1: Well, guess what, guys? I also said city display.
7: Let's go.
1: Let's go.
7: We got a winner.
0: Wow.
7: Damn.
10: I was trying to ruin it.
0: Dude.
1: I'm coming around to the drone show. The drone shows are becoming amazing.
0: Really?
1: And they're less polluting. They don't creep
0: don't
1: out
0: you
1: dogs
0: see
1: and vets.
0: Fireworks? Hey, yeah, it doesn't matter.
1: I don't know.
0: 30
1: years of firework displays. I'm like,
9: I was going to pick Mike who runs this place as I answer first, but.
7: Yeah.
10: Right?
11: Let me tell you, anyone that's mad about their pets, I got a major problem with that. It's once a year. I love pets, but little wiffles could deal with one day of fireworks. We got to do fireworks. Come on.
0: Yeah, and look, I like lighting off your own on the street. That's fun, but it's dangerous too, right?
1: If you got property, a farm or something, that's a great time.
0: Yeah, but who are you, a Grouchy brother? What's the stat, Rich? Like 13,000 injuries every 4th of July?
11: 13,000 people every 4th of July go to the emergency room.
1: Yeah, so, careful with the alcohol.
0: That's
1: mixing
0: a lot of
1: fireworks,
0: fun, but be safe. But hey,
7: Cody's a winner, man.
0: Cody wins the summer prize pack.
7: Yeah, hang on the line there in Idaho. Be mailing out a C&R grilling apron to you.
0: Wow, I can't believe it. I can't believe you won that. I thought for sure it would be fireworks, but I was wrong. So, hey, he had enough on his page on the Brainwave to win. And if you want to qualify for the summer prize pack, our Covino and Rich exclusive Fox Sports Radio grilling apron and koozies, and it's pretty dope. 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
7: Next Tuesday morning, Big Poppy will be on the show doing baseball trivia with us.
0: Oh, so if you want to do some multiple choice trivia with Big Poppy.
11: Trivia.
0: Yeah, he calls it Big Poppy's baseball trivia. You could play on Tuesday because we'll be in for DP again.
10: Wow, all right. Kobe, you sound just like him.
0: You think so? All right. So anyway, congratulations to Cody. Thanks, Big Mike, for hanging out with us. And Rich, we got to get into weekend hobnobbing and maybe some more NBA talk. We got people on the hold. Still waiting to talk about the Snowtime Lakers.
11: All right, so you know, we'll take some quick phone calls. We'll do that next, and weekend hobnobbing. Can't wait. More Covino and Rich next on Fox Sports Radio.
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0: Rick, the Messies of Fox Sports Radio, Covino and Rich. It's always an honor, guys. We appreciate it. And please join us at our regular time, too. Make note, we're on from 5 to 7 on the East, 2 to 4 on the West, Monday through Friday. But we'll be back on the 7th, in for DP. And we still got things to get to, but have a great, great holiday weekend. Covino and Rich, the hottest rookies, biggest superstars, and all-time greats. 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
11: 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Now, before we get to weekend hobnobbing, we got a couple quick phone calls about the Snowtime Lakers and Stephen A. doubling down saying the Lakers are too white now.
0: Yeah. Or you could say there's a lot of white boys making big impact. I mean, even in the WNBA, there's a few white girls.
11: It's an international game now.
0: There's a lot of European white girls making some noise, man. Yeah, so let's go to your thoughts on that, because Stephen A's doubling down, and we posed the question. Best to double down or just to surrender and move on? Yeah. Your thoughts. We got two more phone calls. Let's do it. Danny G, who we got?
7: Let's go to Jim in Michigan.
0: Hey, Jim.
29: Hey guys, I've been a basketball fan my whole life. I'm a white guy, and you know, I understand what he's saying totally. And you know, but whatever, my feelings are hurt a little bit, even though I totally understand what he's saying. Okay, but like, my kid like was born a girl, and she wanted to change her name to Alex, you know, so because it's unisex, and so she did. And I mean, she had to go to a lot of therapy because a lot of kids in school were like making fun of her because she changed her name, like. You know, because you're talking about the temperature of the society, the way it's, you know, it's just different.
0: Right.
29: I mean, like,
0: yeah.
29: there's things that you cannot say. I mean, I can't have my kid listening to that. You know, she listens to Trump, you know, all his stupid crap, you know, whatever. But like, you know, there's things that you can't say, man. There's things you can't say.
0: Well, I think things like this stand out even more because for the past 5+ years prior, you know, everyone was watching what they said real carefully. And now we're seeing those things change, like Rich said, in comedy, roasts.
1: I don't know if that's a good, like the whole R word thing. I don't know if that's a good thing. I think we're kind of going back.
11: I agree. I don't know either.
0: It hits the ears even harder after, you know.
1: It's like, ooh, I can say it now. I'm going to say it just because I can.
11: I was Sam. I don't necessarily think it's a good thing. I'm saying, but you have noticed though that in comedy and television and streaming things, like all of a sudden words that were like, ooh, are now back, right? Like,
0: So I'm thinking, based on this, we're just going to see more and more of it. People seeing what they can get away with.
7: All right, one last quick call. Wayne in L.A. wants to wrap this topic up.
0: Thank you, Alex. What's up, Wayne?
30: Hey, good morning, you guys. Thank you so much for taking my call. And quickly, I just want to expound on this ignorance. It's time for this country to come together. Tomorrow's the 4th of July, the Declaration of Independence. When you're independent, that means you want to come together as a nation. I'm sick and tired of all this racism. I don't care if it's from Trump or Stephen A. Stephen A was talking about running for president. He must be crazy. Who's going to vote for another racist to be in office to take the place of another racist? We're tired as the people of this racism. And I'm going to speak for black. I'm a black man, but I'm going to speak for white people because I know white people that's sick of it. And I do have a lot of white friends, real friends, and they really are friends. And we are sick of this BS going down, man. You know, we want one nation under a groove.
0: You know what? I love that.
2: One nation
0: under a groove. Getting down just for the funk of it, man. I love that call. I think it's great. And one thing I do dislike is, like, race baiting in sports, man. That's the weakest. Mm-hmm. Like, it sticks out so much to me when I see it.
11: Yeah,
0: so,
11: I'm with you. I don't like that either.
0: Right? So, hey, thanks. Appreciate that. Great call to end on. Thank you, guys. If you want to chime in, we're still on social media at Covino and Rich at Fox Sports Radio. But something we do every Friday on our show, we get you ready with Weekend Hobnobbing.
11: Let's go.
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6: Friday brings us Weekend Hobnobbing.
0: Oh, yeah. Oh, yes.
11: Oh, yeah.
0: Oh, yes. So this is what you need to watch in the world of sports and entertainment so you know what's going on come Monday. And it's going to be a busy holiday weekend. So aside from the fireworks and light show, what should you check out? Speaking of political correctness being gone or living in a different world, I already mentioned it, but Louis C.K., who was canceled, is back. So cancel culture is done. Say whatever you want, I guess. He's got a new special on Netflix, and I'll say this. I started it. I have a little bit left. It's very dark. If you like dark comedy, then Louis C.K. is for you with the new special. It's different. And it's available. If you like some light comedy, Ryan Hamilton. I watched his special, and that might be worth the watch, too. He's the guy with the really smiley face, kind of Seinfeld in his delivery. Ryan Hamilton, some comedy this weekend. Now, in the World Cup, this weekend, I'm saying the game to watch is Mexico-England. Not just because I'm a vato loco forever, but because I think it's going to be a really good game.
1: It's
0: great games.
1: Raucous.
0: Yeah, there's going to be tons of great games. But who's your guy? Rock me like a Harry Kane?
1: Harry Kane.
0: Rock me like a Harry Kane. But can Harry Kane, could England do their thing with that altitude in Mexico?
1: In Mexico City, right?
0: That's the thing, man. So the altitude plays a big time difference.
1: Are they going to be kept up all night by vuvuzelas and honking horns and drums?
0: Yeah, and people are thinking Mexico could beat this England team at home. So that's 8 p.m. Eastern Standard Time this weekend. That's, I believe, on Sunday. Now, in the movies, Minions, I'm sure you're going to talk about that, Rich, and Toy Story. There's a big box office weekend, holiday weekend. I'm saying if He-Man's still available, while it's still available, go see it and you'll thank me for it. It's a fun, fun family movie. Take your kids to see He-Man already. I saw it. It's great. So one last thing. Overpromise is our bonus show. Everything's on YouTube at Covino and Rich, FSR on YouTube. Overpromised. Check it out. I think you'll like it.
11: You said He-Man. Toy Story 5 still kicking, and if you haven't seen it, it's breaking records. It's unbelievable. Like you said, Minions and Monsters, Monsters and Minions. That's the big one this weekend. Now, on TV, when I say TV, I mean all your streamers. On Amazon Prime, Hail Mary with Ryan Gosling will be streaming this weekend. And we talked about that. If you missed it in the theater or when you had to pay for it, it is now on Prime this weekend. So you can check out Hail Mary, which got a lot of cool buzz. I finished I Will Find You with Sam Worthington on Netflix about the guy that was, you know, put in jail for killing his kid, but is his kid still alive? 8 episodes. I thought it was good enough to watch. There's a comedy with John Cena and Eric Andre, Little Brother. And if you're in the USA spirit, The American Experiment. It's 5 episodes. It's a docuseries about the foundational tensions of the early days of our country. And if you're a history buff and you like that stuff, I do. I think that's a fun.
0: It's produced by Tom Hanks. It was on the History Channel. Now it's on Netflix.
11: So yeah, American Experiment.
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7: 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Check out season 1 and 2 if you haven't seen it yet.
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4: Program, always an honor to sit in for Rich and the fellas. We appreciate you spending part of this national holiday with us. No need to check the calendar. It's not July 4th. It is still July 3rd. And today is a Friday. That means tomorrow is a Saturday. But because Independence Day falls on a weekend, that means we get a bonus holiday on a Friday. So we're in a great frame of mind. The goal is to keep you entertained over the next 3 hours with verbal pyrotechnics. You can pick up the phone, 844-204-RICH, in all candor, because if you've endured my approach in the past, it is still a major opportunity for me anytime I get to keep the chair warm for Mr. Eisen. So I have the standard 4 hours of content I'm going to try to cram into our 3 hours together. Your best bet for interaction is the X platform. That is BW Weber. Weber with two B's, because we are now a soccer crazy nation. We will look ahead to the biggest match in the history of American soccer for now, taking on Belgium Monday, round of 16, with the red card that will live in infamy. A ton of NBA to get to in 20 minutes. Even though it's been a couple days, it feels like Boston fans are still enraged about the Jaylen Brown trade. We'll hear from Jaylen himself, and if he's talking, you can probably guess he's on Twitch because he's all about that life. No guest in the first hour of the program. We're wide open, and I'm delusional enough to think I'm just that interesting. We will talk more NBA in addition to everything I'm going to cover coming up in 20 minutes when we're joined in the second hour of the show by Kurt Helin, lead NBA writer for NBCSports.com. Final hour. And let me say for the first of many times, as my references will suggest, I am older than my dynamic, energetic approach, as I give myself props for no reason, would indicate. I talk baseball as part of July 4th weekend, and we'll achieve that goal. Final hour of the show, when we say hello to Gay Blacks of USA Today. So, driving in and consuming a ton of sports media, as I normally do, in addition to a couple pizzas as we go stripes to kick off the program, suddenly I hear a ton of soccer experts across all of sports media. And now I feel like I have to flex, because if you were with us last Friday, and I expect any time you have a fill-in hack, you think, wait a minute, when was the last time Brian Weber filling in for Rich? And it's always important to remind you that the telephone number is 844-204-RICH, 844-204-7424. I went through a long recitation of my soccer resume because I felt insecure as I was going to break things down. Now, anybody with a microphone and half a brain is spouting opinions like they are the great Eric Wynalda, so I don't have to mention again. I saw Pele play in person at Giant Stadium in 1977. I don't have to go back to the fact that I was a huge fan of the major indoor soccer league in the early 80s. I don't have to bring up that I covered the first MLS game played at Spartan Stadium in the San Francisco Bay Area when the great Eric Wynalda tallied in what was a game that will live forever. And I was lucky enough to call high-end college soccer for national championship winning programs like UCLA before the Pac-12 was murdered. I say all of that to say this. Even with all of that soccer knowledge and insight at my disposal, allegedly, I wish I had a better explanation for the red card that changed everything on Wednesday. Of course, I'm talking about what went down with Faux Lauren Balogun. We call him Faux now because we are a soccer crazy nation. Balogun gets the red card, even though he was not ticketed with a yellow card in real time. They go to VAR, and not only was he sent off for the remainder of the game, and credit the tenacity of Team USA for not blinking in a high leverage situation, and you probably know because that game did a monster TV rating, they scored another goal, a man down, to defeat Bosnia-Herzegovina 2-0. But given the parameters of soccer, and we'll talk about the possibility of perhaps FIFA doing the right thing, and that would be breaking news, because if you know anything about that corrupt organization, they never do the right thing. But the United States, in the process of appealing, there is a chance that FIFA could overrule that red card. But once that ruling was made, immediately all thoughts went to United States has to survive in advance, a man down, and they have to prepare to play for the first time in this World Cup a team with a better ranking, because everything is aligned properly for USA. They're going to have to do it without their leading scorers. So let's get analysis from somebody who knows even more than I do. In fact, you see him across all of the ESPN platforms. It is soccer analyst Hercules Gomez explaining on First Take how Balogun's absence due to the red card will change the entire dynamic of Monday's match.
3: It is devastating, and it could tilt the series in Belgium's way. This is a pick'em in Vegas terms, this Belgium versus U.S. men's national team without a follower in Balogun. He was the X factor for the U.S. men's national team. Landon Donovan had a World Cup where he scored three goals. Before that, you got to go to 1930 to find another forward with three or more goals. Follower in Balogun had the ability in this World Cup to battle the world's greatest forwards for the Golden Boot. Now, I'm not trying to get crazier. This is realistic. The way the U.S. men's national team is playing, the way Faller and Balogun is playing, he had the ability to climb the goal-scoring charts. Now, the U.S. men's national team will face a very talented Belgium team without one of their best players.
4: Certainly a significant development, and it's interesting how, because we use the gambling framework so much more in a mainstream fashion, after all, now it's legalized in a majority of American states, and it's a huge part of what we do in sports media. We sometimes forget, when we talk about how the odds are set up, the whole purpose is to get even money on both sides of the proposition so the books don't get burned. There's a reason why they have those tall, glittering buildings in Las Vegas. So the fact that the United States still, depending on where you're looking for the odds, has a better chance of winning this match than Belgium also tells you about all of the support, all the American dollars that are pouring in. But to call this pick'em without Balogun strikes me as just over the top myopic. And I don't mean to be negative, although it is the lifeblood of what we do in sports talk radio. And maybe I've just been waiting too long for the United States to finally take the next step. With a reminder, in 2002, now that's not that long ago for me, that's a contemporary reference, Bruce Arena's team, led by a young Landon Donovan before he went wacky with whatever that hair appliance is, and I'm glad Fox is having fun with it, because how can you ignore that there's a rodent on his head right now? But the United States made it to the quarterfinals. In fact, if you recall the particulars, and I do because I have no life and I appreciate the beautiful game, we, because of an American team, I'm going to go we lost to Germany 1-0, and Germany went on to win it all. So this is not unprecedented as to what's being accomplished. The difference is, and I'm sure even casual fans have heard about this or maybe have an idea because there are so many games on TV, when the field was expanded this year, strictly out of a standpoint of getting more revenue, because everything's about maximizing dough, the notion was it might be a watered-down bracket. I think if we're going to be objective, it has been a positive development, because we've seen countries that we never foresaw, like Cape Verde, who's going to run into the potential death sentence of taking on the great Messi in Argentina today. But for that nation to make it to knockout play is absolutely sensational. Still, with the United States having everything set up to be successful, finally going out and getting a coach and paying him $6 million to do it, and Mauricio Pochettino, who understands how to set the culture and earn the respect of his players. I'm not taking a shot at Greg Berhalter, who had success, and it's great to see his son Sebastian out there. That's got to be a feel-good moment, but we're not looking for moral victories anymore. This is not about the soccer cliches of earning an orange slice. Given the resources and given the talent on this roster led by Balogun, it's another indication of how dynamic he is and how the style of play that the American side has put together has evolved. This is the most athletic and most aggressive American team I've seen, and I've been watching soccer for more than a minute. Plus, you got to have goaltending. There's your deep insight to kick off the program. I'm Brian Weber, in for Rich Eisen. And anytime someone squanders education like I have, I am pleased to remind folks of his alma mater. The Harvard man, Matt Freeze, has been brilliant in goal, a couple shutouts. And even with the added pressure of having the power play, to mix the hockey metaphor, situation for Bosnia-Herzegovina the other night, still came up with a clean sheet. United States has more depth. United States has more athleticism. United States has more confidence with the players who have come back from 4 years ago in Qatar. All of those reasons were out there coming into the tournament, which was why I was optimistic at a minimum United States would make it through to the knockout round. And I mentioned, if you care about the particulars of the rankings, which can be misleading, this will be the first time coming up on Monday with the massive home field advantage in Seattle. If you caught the match against Australia, the atmosphere was electric. But for the first time, United States is going to play a team with a better ranking. The Belgians, number 9 in the current FIFA rankings. Although if you've watched them play at all, and if you did, you probably saw their last game with the miraculous comeback. Down 2-0, 5 minutes to go. Not only do they come back to tie it, they win it on a penalty kick in extra time. Talk about on the verge of an absolute disaster. Instead now a chance to face the United States without their top goal scorer. And if you care about the nerdy aspect of the Belgian team, they're experienced, but that also means they're older. And you have the quicker turnaround in knockout play. United States maybe with fresher legs, but the question is, who was going to show up when it matters the most without Balogun? And I'm looking at you, Christian Pulisic, because we have been told you are the face of American soccer. We've been told you are the most skilled player ever to put on that jersey. Well, in my opinion, and yes, as a fill-in host, I'm throwing the gauntlet. It's time for Pulisic to show up. I'm not saying he's got to go out there, have a brace, or a bicycle kick goal. I'm saying he's got to be more of an offensive catalyst, and the good news, presumably, he looks to be fully healed from that calf injury. Now is the opportunity for the biggest name in American soccer to meet the magnitude of the moment. And with this match coming up on Monday, we will pause the soccer portion of the program now. I'm fortunate enough to be back with you on Monday, so hopefully you're not turning off your audio device right now. But when I return on Monday, we will hit this matchup hard and get you fully lined up with a little bit more detail about who else Team USA can count on as they try to continue this historic run and reach the quarterfinals for just the second time in World Cup history. No need to go back to 1930 with the run to the semifinals. And yes, I'm old. I'm not that old. I did not do highlights of that for Rich back in the day. I'm Brian Weber, in for Rich Eisen. Just getting warmed up on this busy day before July 4th, 844-204-RICH. 844-204-7424 is the number to call. Coming up in just over 30 minutes, because nobody combines sports and entertainment better than Mr. Eisen, you might have heard Taylor Swift and Travis Kelce are getting married tonight, have already gotten married tonight, with the bash being held at Madison Square Garden. Where does that belong amongst the most famous events in the history of the world's most famous arena? We'll get there, but straight ahead, gotta hit the hardwood. 48 hours later, Does the Celtics' decision to trade Jaylen Brown to the Sixers make any more sense now? I'm Brian Weber. Always a blast to sit in for Mr. Eisen. I appreciate you sharing part of your holiday with us here on The Rich Eisen Show.
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0: Brian Weber back with you. Friday edition of the Rich Eisen Show. We are live on the 3rd of July. A variety of ways you can get involved. The phone number is iconic, 844-204-RICH, 844-204-7424. Or the conversation never stops on the X platform. My handle is BW Weber, Weber with two B's. Hope you're enjoying the program. However you're listening on our great affiliates, the ESPN Radio app, SiriusXM Channel 80, or my former employers at TuneIn. It's all about forward promotion, especially on a holiday, because you have so many other things going on, whether you're heading to the beach or getting ready to barbecue. So I need you to hang around for at least another 25 minutes, and then I'm going to put you on layaway. I'll give you credit, an IOU, and we can redeem it on Monday. Coming up then, the world's most famous arena, as they came up with themselves as a marketing slogan. I'm saying they, because I'm trying not to be a New Yorker anymore. I've left the city 35 years ago, but I'm looking for healthy detachment. Madison Square Garden, the new garden, because if you know history, there's been several of them. This one opened in 1968. Hosting, let's call it the wedding bash, the celebration between Taylor Swift, Travis Kelce. In fact, that's probably where Rich is. Now, I don't ask Rich anything other than when the phone rings. It's not a question, it's a yes. I see Eisen pop up on caller ID. I just say yes, presuming he needs me to fill in. But given his stature as the face of NFL Network and the football connection to this soiree at MSG, maybe that's why Rich has the day off. He and Susie have trekked back to his hometown of New York City to be amongst the hoi polloi. Well, this is a sports show after all, so coming up a little bit later on in this first hour of the program, where should we position the wedding bash, even though according to reports they've already gotten married, no surprise. Taylor Swift, Travis Kelce at the Garden compared to, say, Game 4 that we just witnessed, the greatest comeback in the history of the NBA Finals, down 29 with the Knicks. We'll get there coming up. In advance of connecting entertainment to seminal events on the Big Word Friday in the NBA, I've had a couple days to sift through all of the implications of the Jaylen Brown trade. And before I share my thoughts on how Boston arrived at that conclusion and how they had to settle for so little in return, it's always best to check in with the principals. In fact, we can hear from Jaylen Brown himself. As you know, he's very comfortable on Twitch. He went back to that platform last night, sharing his mindset after the big trade.
1: Pack your bags, sayonara, buddy. Out of here. I will say, you know what I mean? I'm still processing everything, to be honest. Like, it's a bunch of, like, excitement, disappointment. It's a bunch of emotions. I'm still processing everything, so give me some time.

audio device. There was nothing wrong with your speaker that, for lack of a better term, bloop. You would think I would know more about what it actually is called with a degree of specificity, having worked in radio for 35 years. Whatever that twitch sound was, let you know that Jalen was kicking it once more on social media. Many interesting takeaways. Among them, he received the message. Well, the message was pretty clear. We no longer want you to play for the Boston Celtics, alluding to Brad, is now former president of basketball operations, Brad Stevens, who effectively had to come up with any solution for the Jalen Brown problem that has a few different factors that led to the outcome. Jalen participated in it, according to reports, by either not feeling that he got enough respect, especially this year when he carried the team without Jason Tatum, went down with the torn ACL last year against the Knicks in the playoffs. And that was reflected, if you care about the details of MVP voting, Jalen Brown came in sixth, telling you just how much those who cover the league closely respected and identified the way he balled out. Now, that's balanced by Brian Windhorst, of course, the man who knows more about the NBA, along with Shams and a handful of other folks than the rest of us combined. Wendy has said, and you can check out not only his thoughts on ESPN.com, but we've been playing some of the sound here on ESPN Radio, that there was a perception within the Celtic organization that last year, Jalen Brown wasn't even the MVP of his own team, because that franchise leans into analytics so healthfully, they think it's healthfully, and so robustly, they crunched the numbers, and they thought that Derek White had a more efficient and effective season than Jalen Brown. Well, that's just nonsensical, and I'm all for smart. I'm all for having a brain that works, especially in sports, in which too often for decades, we just turned to people and said, well, what does your gut tell you? You have to have a balancing act. There's nothing wrong with data-driven analysis, but in what world can you say objectively Derek White had a better year than Jalen Brown? But it gets back to the internal dynamics of that team. It gets back to the fact that Tatum is seen, and I can understand the distinction, as the one, and Brown was always going to be the 1A, even though he was spectacular without Tatum this year. There's also the perception that Brown maybe expressed too many opinions about not feeling that he was appreciated internally. There was a disconnect. Now, you could also point out that whenever there was conversation about who's going to move, it was always Jalen Brown. Go back to when Kevin Durant was available last year before he went to Houston. Jalen Brown's name was shot publicly. It could not have been more obvious that the Celtics were willing to move on from him with all the Giannis trade talk that went on for what felt like years before he finally took his talents to South Beach. So if you're Jalen Brown, I can fully understand feeling slighted. And at that point, it's, to use the old divorce term, irreconcilable differences. Someone's got to go. Something's got to change. And that's how we get Brown to Philadelphia. But if we're just looking at the details of the trade, and I'm not saying this necessarily because I'm based in Southern California, as I come to you from our Regal studios in Los Angeles, I'm Brian Weber in for Rich. Hop aboard 844-204-RICH, 844-204-7424. The conversation never stops on the X platform. That is BW Weber, Weber with two B's. In just over 15 minutes, we link the nuptials between Taylor Swift and Travis Kelce to the world of sports. Where does it belong amongst the most famous events at MSG? I'm here in Southern California, so I pay attention, believe it or not, to the Clippers as well. There is another team, and we'll talk LeBron and the Lakers in just over a half hour to tip off hour number two. I think if you just line up the package that the Clippers got in return for Kawhi Leonard from the Raptors, sending him back to a team he wants to play for, and he'll be virtually in basketball Siberia again, and I know the Raptors are quality organization, and they have a good roster, and he and Scotty Barnes can make a difference in the now muddled East, but
players who are tucked away in Toronto, we rarely think about unless they're making a run

0: to the title like Kawhi did in 2019. But for Kawhi Leonard, Clippers got Brandon Ingram, another player, two first and two seconds. For Jaylen Brown, coming off the best season of his career, Brad Stevens could only get Paul George, and I don't want to pick on Paul George because it's just too easy. It's like a human pinata. But, you know, beyond the PED suspension this year, playoff P is a joke beyond the alliteration because he has come up very small in big postseason situations, and he's dealt with a slew of injuries, and he's not young. So that's the best you can get for Jaylen Brown. Well, some of that was a byproduct of Brown becoming a distressed asset because of the very public nature of the Giannis trade talk. Once it was clear Boston put him up on the block, what would you expect another GM to do unless they're committing professional malpractice? And I like the line that Chomps had the other day on SportsCenter that if you're just looking for a way to process this in real life terms, the best Brad Stevens and the Celtics could do for Jaylen Brown was get 40 cents on the dollar. And it's quite an evolution because Shams also had the report that when the trade discussions between Boston and Philly started, the initial ask by Brad Stevens was five first round picks. He went the full Mikal Bridges and he wanted VJ Edgecombe coming off his solid rookie year along with George. So if you start there and the goal is to meet somewhere in the middle, swing and a miss by Brad Stevens, who was one of the most respected GMs in all of sports. So why did he do the deal? Well, in part, he had to do the deal. There was no way you could bring Brown back given how toxic things have gotten, according to reports in Boston. Secondarily, this is boring, so I'll do it briefly, but, and this is also a result of my years of being a fill-in host during the summertime, not too long ago, and thank goodness the content gods have smiled upon us with the World Cup to be a major topic. Not too long ago, NBA free agency was tremendous. In fact, you could argue it was the best part of the NBA calendar with all the player movement. The league trying to emulate the NFL, looking for more parity, and you have to at least concede that point has been hammered home. That goal has been accomplished. We've had now eight consecutive different championships won by eight teams over the span of 8 years. That's never happened before in the history of the NBA. And that's the NFL style parody they want because the NFL is king for so many reasons. Among them, hope. Just about every year, something like 23 of the last 24 years, a team has gone from worst to first. We just saw the Patriots benefit from their very straightforward schedule. I'll be kind on a holiday. Let's tell it like it is. Easy schedule to make that run from last place all the way to the Super Bowl. But once that more rigid CBA was agreed to by the players, who should have done more to object to it, but players are not missing game checks in modern sports, and that's going to be a fascinating thing to track when the baseball players get locked out at the end of the season. But let's just be grounded in the moment. It's only July. I don't have to go to baseball Armageddon when we get to November. The new CBA with that dreaded second apron you've heard about was the owners deciding to put handcuffs on themselves financially because they had no self-control. And they came up with this system that said we can't spend unlimited dollars anymore. If we do, it's really hard to make any transactions. So once Boston's previous ownership decided to go Supermax with Tatum and Supermax with Brown, you knew long term, both those guys were not going to be there for years to come. And if you're making a decision between Tatum over Brown, I can understand why Boston did that from a basketball perspective and from the standpoint of personalities. According to reports, Jaylen is just not always to deal with, easy to deal with. Most organizations can't be delighted that he's that transparent on social media as he is. Now, it hasn't hurt Kevin Durant, but Durant's also a veteran much further along in his career. So I think Boston reviewed last year's surprising success. Remember, conventional wisdom around the league was once Tatum went down, last season was going to be a gap year, and Boston was going to try to rebuild on the fly. And in retrospect, a lot of the moves they made heading into last season, departing with veterans like Al Horford, who's 117 years old, and Porzingis and Holiday, were done in the name of the salary cap. But even though they had that wholesale change of the roster, mostly because Brown was dynamic, they were still the two seed in the East. And of course, then massively underachieved when they lost to the Sixers in seven games, in part because they simply cannot stop shooting three-pointers. Back to that analytics argument in Boston, that's a really interesting paradigm to go with. So they crunch the numbers. They think Derek White is better than Jaylen Brown. Now, the answer is he's more affordable. But they also say, hey, even when you cannot hit a single three-pointer and you're down 15 in elimination game, you know what? Keep jacking up threes. It makes no sense to me. Even with an understanding of what the numbers suggest, you got to have a degree of the human element, but that's Boston's problem. And we know what their core is now moving forward, trying to replicate what they did this season in surprising fashion with Jaylen Brown, White, Peyton Pritchard, and now you slide Paul George and Jason Tatum in there. I don't think Boston's going to be lousy. In fact, I think Boston's going to be in the top four in the East because we just saw what that core can do with one superstar. Now, there's a big if here, if Paul George can stay healthy. But he's part of that deal primarily to make the salary cap situation work. As for Philadelphia, and when I was filling in on Friday for Rich last time, I'm Brian Weber in for Rich Eisen. You can express your thoughts on the X platform. That's BW Weber, Weber with two B's. I was going through my pecking order in the East. Hierarchy is too big a word, especially as a fill-in hack. I was going with the Knicks so long as they could bring everybody back, knowing they wouldn't. Do I have to say the dreaded second apron again? The Knicks wait better than half a century. And then James Dolan decides, or he listens to his basketball people, no, I'm going to get a little bit more carefully when it comes to looking at the bottom line. I'm going to scrutinize my finances with a more rigorous approach, meaning they did not retain Mitchell Robinson, who I think is the most important of the players that was on the cusp. Will they stay or will they go? Yes, they got Shaman. Yes, they got Alvarado. But to see Robinson move within the division is not easy for Knicks fans to process. Another name you got to throw into the mix for reasons why to believe the Celtics are going to compete again next year. And I think being the top four in the East, obviously with the Knicks, I am not as much of a buyer of Miami as others are. Yeah, you got Giannis and you got Bam. And then what? Who's going to make a shot from the perimeter? And coming up when we talk LeBron in just over 20 minutes, maybe it's a LeBron situation returning to South Beach. That is on the docket and we'll get there coming up. Now you got to put Philly in that top four as well with the, let's go if one more time, if Joel Embiid can stay healthy. And unfortunately, he's made of glass. He can never stay healthy, even though he came back for that Game 7 victory at the Garden and then got banged up immediately in the following series when the Knicks swept the Sixers, as they did with that historical march through the Eastern Conference on their way to the title. Embiid plus Brown plus Maxey plus Edgecombe, that's a talented team. And what about LeBron in that mix as well? Think about other clubs who have a real chance of competing in the East. I'm not going to buy Indy that much, but they get Halliburton back from his ripped ACL. If you care, the young Pistons led by Cade Cunningham had the best record in the East last year. It looks like they're going to keep Jalen Duren, even though he disappeared in the postseason. And the Cavaliers made it to the conference finals. Yes, they got embarrassed by the Knicks, but that's still an accomplishment. And they're going to run it back with Spider Mitchell and Harden and maybe LeBron. So to sum it up, Boston should have gotten more, but the way they butchered things from an optics standpoint, they got the best they could have. They probably should have been a lot more on the down low, as you kids used to say. And probably should have figured out that Giannis was not going to come their direction. So they took that big swing. They got burned And this is what they had to settle for. As for Philly, you go from a team mired in a lot of questions to suddenly having a lot of answers and maybe, just maybe, Embiid can finally stay healthy and everything changes in 76er land. I'm Brian Weber, in for Rich Eisen, 844-204-RICH, the number to call. That is 844-204-7424. Coming up, more NBA 20 minutes from now as we tip off hour number two of the program. We'll talk LeBron and Philly and Cleveland and Miami and Golden State. What about the Knicks? That is percolated as well. But straight ahead, because no show integrates sports and entertainment better than the Rich Eisen Show, you may have heard about a little wedding ceremony taking place tonight at Madison Square Garden. It's Travis and Taylor walking down the aisle, at least metaphorically. Where does that event rank among the most famous sporting events ever held at the world's most famous arena? That is coming up as we roll on live on this day before Independence Day. I'm Brian Weber, in for Rich. This is the Rich Eisen Show.
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0: This is the Rich Eisen Show. I'm Brian Weber. 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My handle is BWWeber, Weber with two B's. First hour flying by, in my opinion. I hope it's been equally accessible, because your opinion matters more as a listener. And a reminder, hire right the first time with LinkedIn Hiring Pro. 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As we power our way closer to the second hour of the program, we're going to hit that hour heavily with the NBA. My clock management skills were not as precise as I wanted them to be, so we will get to LeBron James, and I mentioned not just trying to be glib as a hokey fill-in guy. When I was going through the list of teams that LeBron has been linked to, and the usual suspects include the Warriors, a homecoming to the Cavs, a different kind of homecoming to the Heat. Now the Sixers in play. We'll get an update from Shams Charania on that in the next hour of the program. What do you know? Because Team LeBron spins things better than anybody. However you perceive LeBron and his camp, they understand how to feed the media beast on his podcast that was taped recently. Rich Paul says that the Knicks would have been LeBron's number one destination if they had not won the title, understanding now they don't have room for him. But is he also throwing out some tea leaves that could be read by the Brains Trust in New York, led by Leon Rose and, of course, James Dolan when he's not meddling? We'll talk LeBron's future coming up. Could it include the world's most famous arena? Well, to link things to the soccer conversation that we use to kick off the program, having grown up about 25 minutes outside of New York City, and it was a different era back then. Remember, if you're, let's say, over 35, there was a time in which cell phones did not dominate every aspect of our life, and you weren't able to be tracked by your loved ones, and maybe that's why I'm single in my mid-50s. I have never agreed to, oh, let me see your location on your phone. And I got nothing to hide. I just don't need somebody following me like the CIA. Well, late 70s, early 80s, our parents were much more laissez-faire, or let's say trusting. I used to hop on the train, meet my father in Madison Square Garden to watch everything, including the circus when it was a thing, and the New York Arrows of the major indoor soccer league. I'm not going to be that self-indulgent as we link the world of sports to what is happening tonight at MSG with the very subtle and private marriage that's going to occur, although they have to be married already, right? I don't need to see the actual wedding license, but the New York Post is rarely wrong. That's why they don't get sued. They're reporting that the wedding has already occurred between Taylor Swift and Travis Kelce. This will be the world's biggest bash for how many millions of dollars. Doesn't make any sense to me, but you don't mess with a bridezilla, especially when she is among the most recognizable figures on the planet. So let's connect this famous event to the most famous events in the history of this garden. Yeah, I'm nerding out, but this is my gimmick after all. This one built in 1968. There's been a series of MSGs over the years. And of course, this one, if you know anything about geography, is not located in Madison Square. But if we're running through the most resonant events in the history of this building, well, I was talking Knicks, and this is not just recency bias, it's the greatest comeback in the history of the NBA in the finals. Down 29, Mrs. Bueller. I still do not understand, even as someone who grew up rooting for the Knicks, how the Spurs gagged away that lead, although you recall they led by at least 12 points in all five games of that series. They kicked it around, allowing the Knicks finally to break through. We put that on the short list along, if I'm saying MSG and the Knickerbockers, what comes to mind? 1970, NBA Finals, close your eyes unless you're driving. Here comes Willis Reed limping out in Game 7 to beat the Lakers. So that checks the hoops portion of the list. Hockey, love the coverage here on ESPN. What a great story the Carolina Hurricanes were, led by Rod the Bob. winning the cup as a head coach and a captain in Carolina. Got to go 1994. Stephane Matteau wins the Rangers' first cup since 1940. Boxing, when it was a thing, if I say MSG, I could give you a whole litany of super fights, but nothing bigger, especially from a standpoint of cultural importance, than Ali Frazier 1 and 2, then followed up by the Thriller in Manila. What else can we throw in there? Frank Sinatra. And now I've killed the audience, and yes, I'm 117 years old. But if you're looking for something to listen to, and you're not aware of an album that was a documentary on TV as well called The Main Event, the chairman of the board, Francis Albert, had a series of concerts at MSG, and this one included a live introduction in 1974 provided by the one and only Howard Cosell. I will not do a bad Cosellian impersonation, but the gist is, as Frank comes out, he has loved and he has lost, so we'll give Francis a slot in there. And then I got to mention professional wrestling at least once when I feel one, although now I feel like I have carte blanche given the partnership between ESPN and the WWE. You know where I'm going. Hulkamania running wild, the first WrestleMania. We didn't call it WrestleMania 1. We just called it WrestleMania 1985. Hulk Hogan, brother, and Mr. T. If I was lame, I would do the pop quiz. Who was in the other corner? Roddy Piper, Mr. Wonderful, Paul Orndorff, and everyone always forgets Cowboy Bob Orton as their third participant. Of course, he meddled, and you know the rest of the story as Hogan and Mr. T prevailed. Have I missed anything? Tried my best to be comprehensive. Also, did not want to go further back in the hot tub time machine than I normally do. Let me know on the X platform, BW Weber, Weber with two B's, and we will scour social media and keep our eyes open on TV to see if Rich and Susie will be making their way to MSG as guests for now the most anticipated wedding in at least, what, the last 10 years? Maybe 30 years back to the royal wedding. And sadly, as a fill-in host, I am not allowed within even 500 yards of MSG. 1 hour down. Another hour on the way. Back to the NBA, the latest on LeBron James, and we'll check in with Kurt Heelan from NBCSports.com. I'm Brian Weber, in for Rich. Hang with us as we continue live on the 3rd of July on ESPN Radio.
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9: Hey, it's James Duffy here with Peter Sawyer from McAlpine Lincoln and Aurora. 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
11: 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Come see Pete and his team at McAlpine Lincoln and Aurora.
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4: It is another hour of the program, and it's great to have you with us on a holiday. If you are working, you have my permission, my authorization as a Filipinos to mail it in. Stick it to the man and enjoy independence on the day before Independence Day. 844-204-RICH is the phone number. That's 844-204-7424. Appreciate the interaction so far on the X platform. Let's keep that going. My handle is BW Weber, Weber with two B's. Coming up, 20 minutes, we'll incorporate our first of two guests today, Talking Hoops with Kurt Helin, lead NBA writer for NBCSports.com. Next hour, the final hour of the show, we'll talk some baseball with Gabe Lax of USA Today. What has happened to the Yankees in addition to missing Aaron Judge with the rib injury? Bronx Bombers in free fall, having lost 7 in a row. Let's jump right in, talking more NBA. If you missed the first hour, I will give you a little bit of latitude because it's a holiday. But in general, where you been? I'm only asking for 3 hours a day. Now, yes, I am needy, as I self-report. But that's not a huge request, just 3 of the 24 hours. But if you have been busy easing into the long holiday weekend, you miss conversation of the red card that will live in infamy. What's going to happen with Balogun? 99% chance FIFA will not do the right thing. He is going to have to sit out after getting the red card in the impressive 2-0 win over Bosnia-Herzegovina as we get set now for the next biggest game in the history of American soccer on Monday in Seattle against Belgium. And I'm back with you on Monday, so we're going to go in-depth on that match coming up in the next program. We also spent a large portion of the first hour talking Jaylen Brown. A reminder, if you miss any part of any program, you can listen anytime on demand. The Outstanding Podcast will be dropped shortly after the conclusion of the program. And because I'm working with a new team in Bristol, Connecticut, always great to have professionals down the line, they may want to grab a hold of something or sit down. Because I say this just to reintroduce myself to the audience as a fill-in guy. I'm Brian Weber, in for Rich Eisen. If you know me at all, and that's real presumptuous as a fill-in guy on a holiday, it would be because of my time at NFL Network when I worked with Rich. That's how I wound up here, in addition to believing the philosophy, your best ability is availability. But the goal on radio, because it's the most personal of the media, is to be transparent. Maybe I should whisper this. I love basketball more than football. Basketball's a better sport aesthetically, even with all the three-point nonsense changing the game. It's a quicker watch. I'll extrapolate and connect it to soccer. Why do you think so many people are connecting with soccer now for the first time beyond the nationalism of Team USA and the games being hosted across North America? It moves, even with the nonsense of the hydration breaks, just to give the broadcasters more of an opportunity to squeeze in commercials. Although, I'm watching the Spanish language broadcast because they're purist and they keep the coverage where it is. But my whole point of my basketball dissertation is I'm the type of guy, when we get to the summer, who loves to go through extravagant trade scenarios. And this year, I didn't have to. Because think about the sequence over the last 2 weeks or so. Giannis gets dealt, finally going to Miami. Ja Morant, people overlook that deal going to Portland. Once the face of the franchise in Memphis, now because of injuries and his legal issues, deemed expendable. Ball in Minnesota, gonna run with the Ant-Man. It's combustible, but it's interesting. And the Jaylen Brown deal that we broke down probably in too granular detail, but I just love going through different permutations and the fallout and the implications, which gets us to the man who knows how to conjure up different ways of captivating our attention. Not only is monetarily LeBron James a billionaire, if attention were a currency, he'd be Elon Musk. He'd be a trillionaire in the sports world because he understands how to put himself front and center in every conversation. That's why I don't anticipate his quote-unquote decision this time to come anytime soon for a couple reasons. He's going to enjoy the process, and secondarily, he likes the fact that guys like me are talking about him. So, with that as the overview, I mentioned in passing, but I understand the audience is always changing. Conventional wisdom has said once LeBron made it official, he would not be returning to L.A., even though the Lakers had to go through the motions of being interested in having him finish his career here in Southern California. The short list of teams that emerged as potential destinations were the Warriors, the Cavaliers, the Heat, and now the 76ers have emerged in the wake of their blockbuster deal, picking up Jaylen Brown. So, let's get perspective from ESPN senior NBA insider Shams Charania on where the Sixers fit in among the teams vying for LeBron.
3: The Sixers are pitching LeBron James and his agent Rich Paul at Clutch Sports in the wake of getting Jaylen Brown aboard. We know the face of this team, Tyrese Maxey. He has a relationship with LeBron James. But listen, the Sixers are a late inclusion in this process. Over the last 24, 48 hours, teams around the league that I speak to, this has been Cleveland, Golden State, Miami, as far as the teams that make the most logical sense for LeBron James. There's always going to be one or two others, right? A team like the Sixers.
4: And that's Shams on SportsCenter, and we talk about sourcing, and we talk about being plugged in. Who better than Mr. Charania to give you the information you need? Now, I don't have that kind of network, but I do have a lot of years of barking behind a microphone. In fact, if you care at all about the particulars of my background in broadcasting, I got very lucky to get a job at a very young age in the San Francisco Bay Area, a Doogie Howser-esque run. Another contemporary reference. Sometimes you got to have a search engine as I'm moving along on the program. And one of my gigs was to be the sideline reporter of the Golden State Warriors. Why is that relevant to this conversation? Well, I've kept in touch with people who remained employed in the San Francisco Bay Area. Maybe I was exiled to Los Angeles, or no, I wanted to go to a bigger market so I could fill in for Rich. Point being, the people I have kept in touch with who are connected to the Warriors in a general sense say they're ready to do whatever it takes, and this is not a new vantage point, but I'm amplifying what's out there, to get LeBron. And does that mean to placate Rich Paul and to make sure LeBron is happy to go all in, quote unquote, to get Anthony Davis? The answer I'm hearing is yes. Now, that is going to be cumbersome because, and talking salary cap is dreadfully boring audio, so I never try to get too deep in the weeds. But you've presumably, if you're listening to this on a holiday, heard enough about how it works in the NBA. You got to match contracts for contracts and salary slots. So conventional wisdom says the easiest path to get AD from Washington, where he's never played a game. He goes to Dallas, gets hurt, then he gets flipped to Washington, but LeBron respects him, feels like they have continuity on the court. To get Davis to the San Francisco Bay Area means Jimmy Butler's got to head to the Wizards or at least his contract, and then they could come to some buyout settlement and Jimmy can figure out where he's going to go. And remember, he's still rehabbing the torn ACL, and all signs point to the veteran not being available for opening night in October. So you have the Warriors. And from a LeBron standpoint, and one other thing to think about this time for LeBron, it is certainly not about the money, but money is an issue. You don't get to become a billionaire without looking for other ways to keep score in addition to what you already have in the bank account. Remember last year, LeBron made $52 million with the Lakers. Does that mean he's going to try to squeeze out a few more bucks from his preferred destination? Not necessarily, but just be mindful that the bottom line is the bottom line, and he's going to want to get at least the mid-level exception, depending on where he goes and depending on his priorities, because Rich Paul, who understands how to play the political game better than most, has said that LeBron's motivation in this chapter of his career is to pursue happiness. Now, that's a great goal. In fact, if I was happier, I'd probably be less interesting on the radio. I'm Brian Weber, bearing my soul in for Rich. Coming up in less than 15 minutes, we will continue the NBA conversation when we're joined by Kurt Heelan, lead NBA writer for NBCSports.com. But how do you put that nebulous on a big word Friday? How do you put that vague concept, chasing happiness, into practical terms? For LeBron, I think some of it is a result of how he sees himself on the court. And you can't tell me that one of his motivations to leave the Lakers wasn't the fact that he knew he's the third option, as he was this year when the Lakers had that nice run before Luka and Austin Reeves went down, and when the Lakers not only internally communicated to LeBron that Austin Reeves was their priority in terms of the off-season maneuvering, when they gave him the max as an undrafted player, that told LeBron, if you're going to hang with us, there's not a lot left for you. And incidentally, I think the Lakers did well in their attempt to get younger, also to change the culture, because while LeBron was the marquee name the Lakers needed prior to getting Luka handed to them by Nico Harrison, he's got a large personality and he's got desires that need to be fulfilled. So the dynamic, the vibe within the organization will change, and to appease Luka, because he's now the face that runs the place, they went out and got the premier big man he was looking for in seven-footer Walker Kessler. Now, the issue with Walker is coming off a big injury last year, 24, unrefined, but if the goal was to get a rim protector, mission accomplished there, you throw in Grimes as a 3-and-D guy. The Lakers got younger, they got more roster flexibility, and they closed the door on the LeBron era. Now, where is LeBron going to walk through the next threshold? Golden State makes sense from the personality standpoint. Teaming with Steph Curry, Olympic teammates, they have a good friendship. And if LeBron didn't want to be the third option for the Lakers, he could be the running mate with Steph. Yes, Steph is number one, but they could see themselves as equals, especially peers in terms of Hall of Fame careers. All right. Shift that to Philadelphia, I just don't see it. Let's presume for once Embiid is healthy. You have a former MVP. Now you have Jaylen Brown coming off the best season of his career. And Maxey, you can fill it up. And Edgecombe, who had a solid rookie year. They're all going to defer to LeBron in some way because he's the king. But is he option 3, 2.5? It just does not make a lot of sense to me from a cohesion standpoint. You could say the same thing about Cleveland, but James Harden is a facilitator. Now, he also completely disappears in the postseason, but if you had LeBron coming home again, maybe Harden wouldn't feel the need to jack up 10 to 15 threes, that he's only going to make one or two of them. So from that chemistry standpoint, the X factor, LeBron in Cleveland makes more sense to me. Miami, I don't get it unless he wants to hang out in South Beach, or they have so many needs, they would have room for Bronny, because what happens to the kid who's gravy trained his old man now that Pops is taking his talents elsewhere? When will this be resolved? I think it goes through at least the first week of Summer League, because LeBron will be seeing courtside, kicking in Vegas. Those of us with a microphone, and everybody has a show now because we all have phones, will be running our gums about the future of LeBron, and that's exactly how he likes it. And I'll pose this question to Kurt Heelan. I think it's fair. Too bad we're not on the simulcast on Disney Plus. To get out the Sharpie and cross off the Knicks, he is not going to the Knicks. It just does not work at all from a financial standpoint, nor would they mess with their chemistry even more than they have by allowing Robinson to go to Boston. You finally win the championship for the first time in 53 years. You do not need the LeBron effect in New York City. I'm Brian Weber, in for Rich. I will check the interaction on the X platform coming up. Hit me up there, BW Weber, Weber with two B's. 35 minutes from now, because tomorrow is all about scarfing down hot dogs with the competition coming up in Coney Island. You can see it on ESPN2 and simulcast for the first time at ABC. I'm going to take you inside the world of competitive eating. Could be a little bit grotesque, but I'll try my best not to get to the most gory of the foods. But straight ahead, we'll maintain our basketball momentum. How did the Clippers get more in return for Kawhi Leonard than the Celtics got in their trade for Jaylen Brown with the Sixers? We'll find out when we bring in Kurt Heelan, lead NBA writer for NBCSports.com, as we continue on this Friday edition of the program. I'm Brian Weber, in for Rich. This is The Rich Eisen Show.
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0: It's the Rich Eisen Show on this Friday, heading into the long holiday weekend. I'm Brian Weber. I appreciate you spending time with us. 844-204-RICH is the phone number, 844-204-7424, or hit me up on the X platform, BW Weber, Weber with two B's. In 30 minutes, we take you inside the world of competitive eating in advance of a tradition unlike any other. Joey Chestnut doing his thing tomorrow in Coney Island. Full coverage on ESPN2 and simulcast on ABC. But it's always a pleasure to talk basketball with an old friend. Let's say hello to Kurt Heedlund, lead NBA writer for NBCSports.com. Kurt, I appreciate you taking the time on a holiday. How are you?
1: I'm doing well. And for the record, if I were in the Nathan's hot dog eating contest, I think I could get 2 to 3 down easily. So.
0: And how much of a time duration? We're talking 30 seconds, 10 minutes? What's the length?
1: I don't know. How much time do they have? I get to about 3 and I'm going to be done.
0: Okay, remember you have to eat the buns as well. Can you tell I've been on the air around July 4th many years, and I know all of the particulars of what Joey Chestnut does, and you and I have been having conversations like this for many years. So since we're both based in Southern California, let me connect the Clippers to all of the consternation on the East Coast about how little the Celtics got in return for Jaylen Brown. Kurt, how did the Clippers get a better package of assets sending Kawhi Leonard to Toronto in return than the Celtics got for Jaylen Brown?
1: I think that that's a failure on the Celtics front office's part, right? Like, that return is stunning. And I think when you talk to people around the league, there's people who can start to try to make the argument, hey, maybe you move off of Jaylen Brown and you change how you're going to play a little bit and you do some other things. And if they'd gotten Giannis, that there was some real logic to that. But it's the return everybody keeps coming back to. Like, that's not near enough. Where Kawhi, that was, considering he's 35 and has a, we'll politely just call it an injury history, that was a pretty good return for the Clippers.
0: Fascinating, and a lot of it comes down to the fact that we know Jaylen Brown at this point was a distressed asset because he'd been publicly shopped most recently in connection with Giannis. Hey, Kurt, I wasn't going to ask you about this, but since I'm discussing the Clippers, are we ever going to get a resolution to the no-show job Kawhi Gate scandal that the league's been investigating now for months?
1: Oh, I think so, but they're going to wait till I'm on vacation and make me come back.
0: Right.
1: Everybody's anticipating this to come down. And by the way, come down pretty hard on the Clippers is kind of the buzz around the league. But even Adam Silver at the finals at his press conference was basically saying,

0: way. A lot of punishment to the Clippers and probably not much, if any, to Kawhi.
1: Funny how that works. And as you know, and we'll pivot to a different topic in a moment, the owner of the Raptors runs the board of governors. A coincidence, perhaps? Dot, dot, dot. We'll lay that out as I go conspiracy with my friend Kurt Heelan, lead NBA writer for NBCSports.com. I'm Brian Weber in for Rich. This is the Rich Eisen Show. So back to the Jaylen Brown deal. How do you view both the Celtics and the Sixers now?
0: The 76ers are legit contenders. To me, they are now, I mean, let's be honest, you're banking on Joel Embiid's knees to make it through the playoffs. But that is a legitimately very good team now with an elite backcourt. Now you've got Jaylen Brown on the wing and Embiid in the paint and some depth around them. Like that is a team that's going to be knocking on the door with the Knicks and should be near the top of the East. Boston takes a step back right now. I don't know, you know, what other moves they've got, although they say they are not just flipping Paul George. And Paul George, when he's healthy, is still a good player. Not a great player, but like a good player. And overpaid for where he is. But that's going to be a good team in Boston, but I don't know. I've kind of knocked them back. I was just putting together a list this morning, and I've knocked them back to a second tier in the East. Like, I don't think they're threatening Philadelphia or Boston and maybe Indiana if everything comes together for them again at the top of the East. And Detroit, I guess, is in there too. Yeah.
1: Yeah, they had the best record in the East last year. And certainly a young nucleus with Kate Cunningham. It looks like they're going to keep Jalen Duren, although he disappeared in the postseason. I'm Brian Weber, taking you across the NBA with Kurt Heelan of NBCSports.com. Kurt, allow me to go through this exercise involving LeBron's decision-making and his future. I will name a team, and you say how likely or unlikely it is you think LBJ could wind up there. So let's start with the Golden State Warriors. Likely, unlikely, in between, what do you think?
0: I still think likely. I still think they are one of the couple of favorites, or maybe three, like at the top of my list. They check a lot of boxes. They are close to home where his family's not moving out of Los Angeles. It is a nostalgic trip and a lot of fun to play with Steph Curry and Draymond Green. There's a real attraction there. So it checks a lot of boxes. It does not check the we're going to contend for a title box, and it really depends on how much LeBron wants that.
1: And then what do you make of the Anthony Davis connection to all of this?
0: I don't think Washington's trading him at all to anyone. At least not now. That might change around the trade deadline, but I think they're looking at the market right now, and people are going to want to see him play. He hasn't played a ton in a while, so I don't think that's happening with Golden State. I think if LeBron goes, it's without AD.
1: We open this hour of the program getting the insights from ESPN's lead NBA insider Shams Charania on the 76ers. What do you make of that situation?
0: That's the hot, sexy name. Mm-hmm. It's not impossible. He doesn't have the direct connections to Philadelphia the same way he does some of the other teams in here. And it comes back to the question I just asked earlier about them contending, which is, if LeBron is going to Philly to contend, is he willing to bank on Joel Embiid's knees being there? Because, again, LeBron at this point is a top 30 player in the league, probably an all-star, but they need Embiid to be that guy. And he'd be, I just don't see the fit as well in Philly, but that is a hot name right now, just because that's a hot name right now for everybody. That's a very good team.
1: Talk hoops with Kurt Heelan. Check out his great work covering the NBA on NBCSports.com. How about another homecoming for LeBron going back to Cleveland?
0: That's another team at the top of the list for me. That's a team that has won a lot of games the last 2 years, made it deeper into the playoffs this year, but seems to be missing that something. And that something is having LeBron there can help with the James Harden and the playoff issues sometimes, because LeBron does raise his game there. Maybe he is the glue and the kind of veteran leader in the locker room voice that they need to put them over the top and a little more, again, more talent. I think that's one of the teams at the top of the list.
1: And then finally, taking his talents back to South Beach to run with Giannis and Bam.
0: Distinctly possible, but I think they're less likely. not just because of the bad blood that used to be there. Supposedly everybody's kind of matured back.

0: ask that, but how good is that team? Mm-hmm. Even with LeBron, with Giannis and Bam, there's just not a ton of depth there. I'm not sure that they are at the top of the East right now. You know, they're more in the middle. Again, I don't think they're competing in the top with those top, very top teams. They're still kind of half a step behind, and maybe I'm underestimating Giannis, but I just don't see it yet. And I'm not sure LeBron goes back to that. It would be I think it would be kind of funny and ironic, though, that Giannis pushes so hard to get traded to Miami, and if LeBron goes there, he's like the third most popular player on the team.
1: Welcome to the NBA. And now that we've established breaking news only happens when you go on vacation, when do you expect LeBron to make his decision? Any rough timetable? How long could this play out?
0: By the way, the other team I'd keep an eye on is Denver. I think Denver could legitimately be that team. Mm. He's close to the Kroenkes. That team can win. They could really use him. Just something to watch.
1: Okay.
0: I think that falls in the next week. Or so, like, he's dragging it out, but this isn't, you know, the free agency moves fast now. Teams are filling up their roster spots. They're going to need to know from LeBron, because if he's not coming there, they've got to make other moves. They can't wait around. So after the 4th of July, but probably during Summer League at some point in the next week or so.
1: Thank you for throwing Denver in so I don't have to go with the mystery team. We always have to have a mystery team when we're talking LeBron James. I'm Brian Weber in for Rich. This is the July 3rd edition of the Rich Eisen Show, and we are focusing on the NBA with Kurt Heelan of NBCSports.com. Kurt, obviously the Lakers were looking to get younger, and they were looking for more of a cap-friendly situation with more roster flexibility, led by picking up the 7-footer Walker Kessler. What do you think this means in the short term? Where do you slot the Lakers right now, knowing that San Antonio and Oklahoma City still run the West?
0: Yeah, that's the problem for everybody in the West, and frankly the NBA looking at a title, is that those two teams are so good. And I know the Knicks beat them in the playoffs last year, but that was a Spurs team that kind of was ahead of the curve getting to the finals, and they're going to be harder to beat next year. I think, though, the Lakers with this move are like third best team in the West right now. Like, I trust them more than Minnesota and what they're doing there. I just like the way they've come together. They were good last year. I trust them more than Denver, which is trying to kind of reshape its roster a little bit. Kessler, if he can stay healthy, remember, he played 5 games after shoulder surgery last year and 50 something the year before. Like, he's got to stay on the floor. But if he does, he is exactly what they need as a rim protector with Reeves and Doncic out there. They're going to generate plenty of offense with those two guys. And Doncic has made some, with all due respect to Daniel Gafford and Derek Lively and a whole bunch of other guys before them, he's made some nice centers look really good. Kessler's going to look really good finishing for them, because he's a little more talented than those guys.
1: Kurt, always a pleasure. As we say goodbye, I do have the particulars of when you compete next year in the hot dog eating contest. So you got all these buns and you got all these dogs. You have 10 minutes to achieve the goal. So what's the under-over? You said 3 hot dogs in 10 minutes? I think you're selling yourself short, my man.
0: I could probably get down, God, I don't know, 5, 6 maybe. My problem is I'm going to stop and put mustard on them and maybe some relish. And
1: well, you have to have a strategy. You have to have a game plan there.
0: Yeah, exactly. So I'm not sure that's going to help.
1: Kurt, always a pleasure. And now you have a year to get ready, get on the cholesterol meds, get that number under control, and then go wild like our guy Joey Chestnut does every July 4th.
0: Yeah, I've also watched them dip the hot dog buns in water, and I can't, dude.
1: It's a thing. It's a thing. Kurt, I appreciate you making the time heading into a holiday weekend. Thanks for the information again on ESPN Radio.
0: Take care.
1: That's my friend Kurt Heelan throwing out the Denver Nuggets. Da, da, da. I do my best to be comprehensive. One of these days, because I continue to have no shame and just outright beg to get on the simulcast, maybe there's a reason I'm radio only. Well, I don't live under a drawbridge, but you are where you're supposed to be, as I get metaphysical with you heading into a holiday weekend. I am an old school person. I write things out. If only I had a trapper keeper to organize all of this material, and I have a long list of potential destinations for LeBron, and I wrote in the Knicks 45 minutes ago. Nuggets are interesting, although When's the last time Denver did anything that aggressive? In fact, after winning the title, they have scaled down thinking about. Clearly, there was a disconnect internally with Michael Malone. It's going to be very interesting to see what he does now on campus at North Carolina. Think about the dynamics of that university with Michael, who did a great job on ESPN with their NBA coverage before he got that job, and the hoodie mumbling his way to further losses after last year was a disaster. But since winning that title, even though Stan Kroenke has unlimited resources, always good to marry into the Walmart family, they've been financially conservative. They have not taken big swings. We'll throw it out there. In fact, I know we have coverage across the Rocky Mountains. You're a Nugget fan. Are you buying that? 844-204-RICH. They could certainly use LeBron as somebody who, Kurt said accurately, still a top 30 player in the NBA when healthy. And he was finally mortal this year, although he's been a cyborg throughout his career with all the wear and tear. Plus, how many more seasons did he play when you add up all the playoff games? Finally had some physical issues this year, but still played at a high level. He'd be the third option there. And you have an interesting superstar in the Joker who seems like a chill dude. In many ways, he loves his horses much more than the ups and downs of a long 82-game season. Interesting also to hear Kurt say that all the talk about Anthony Davis going to Golden State may amount to nothing. And if you're the Wizards, now this gets back to the what if I keep saying about Joel Embiid, what if Anthony Davis could finally stay healthy? But here's your cliche on a holiday edition of the program. You are what you consistently do. And Anthony Davis is never healthy. I covered him in the 2012 Final Four at the Superdome when he looked like not only someone who was going to be a franchise player in the league, he looked destined to win multiple MVP awards. Because if you know about his history, he developed physically late in high school, was a guard until he shot up with the extra inches, and then had the handle of somebody who grew up in the backcourt who could also obviously take it to the rim. But unfortunately, he's been made of glass, never able to consistently stay on the floor. That's how you get the moniker of street clothes. But I don't know why the Wizards took a pile of cash and lit it on fire to keep Trae Young. I don't have a problem with retaining him, but who were they bidding against to give him something close to $200 million? You throw in AJ DeBonta, who's going to be the man who finally makes at least Washington relevant, as they have been in the death spiral of tanking for years. But that's all down the road. In our immediate future, as Kurt laid out, and I will defer to his expert opinion, he feels like within the next 7 days, once we get to the real Summer League, quote unquote, in Vegas, and you'll have the California version in Sacramento and Salt Lake, but the Vegas situation, because it's Vegas and because all the NBA execs show up, feels like a basketball convention, a basketball gathering. I think within a week, and I'll just steal from Kurt, and coincidentally, I'll be in for Rich next week. So perhaps the content gods will shine upon me once more, hand me the gift of 3 hours of all LeBron talk all the time. I'm Brian Weber in for Rich. We'll call this last call for phone calls, and I'm a realist on a holiday. It's going to be a lot of me and little of you, unless you want to keep the chatter going on the X platform. That is BW Weber, Weber with two B's. Jot down the phone number for next week, 844-204-RICH. Coming up in the next hour of the program, I am a traditionalist. I believe in America. I believe in baseball. We have to talk some baseball. And by some, I mean about 10 to 15 minutes of entertaining and hopefully compelling analysis coming up in the next hour, 20 past, when we have the baseball round the bases segment with Gabe Lax of USA Today. At the top of the hour, more thoughts on our takeaways of what has happened so far in the NBA with the blockbuster moves of Giannis going to Miami and Jaylen Brown going to Philadelphia. Now, ball running with the Ant-Man in Minnesota, and LeBron still making up his mind. Does any of that or any one of those moves impact the top of the standings, the balance of power among the teams that have a legitimate chance of winning it all as Knicks try to defend their title. And you got San Antonio versus Oklahoma City, presumably for years to come. But straight ahead, it's one of the things I look forward to as a veteran of working in and around July 4th. The countdown to the Nathan's Famous Hot Dog Eating Contest is underway. Full coverage tomorrow on ESPN2 and simulcast for the first time on ABC. You know about the greatness of Joey Chestnut, but did you know there are competitions involving bologna, bagels, and bananas? And yeah, I just stopped at the bees. I couldn't keep going with this cornucopia of outrageous caloric details. I'm Brian Weber, in for Rich. We take you inside the world of competitive eating straight ahead on The Rich Eisen Show.
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0: Weber in for Rich and the crew. Appreciate you kicking it with us on the day before the 4th of July. Long holiday weekend underway. Although we never take a break from interaction on social media, hit me up on the X platform. I can say Twitter. I don't work for Elon. It's BW Weber, Weber with two B's. We are closing in on the final hour of the program. So in less than 15 minutes, back to the NBA. We have more of an analytics drive-by connected to Jaylen Brown. I realize that the program, especially on a holiday, has folks drifting in and drifting out. You're in the car, you're out of the car, you're on your way to the beach. We mentioned earlier Ryan Windhorst, who does it all for ESPN, and is, in my mind, I don't want to go through favorites, I'm just a fill-in guy, but the leading voice of reason when it comes to basketball analysis, had the observation that he heard from sources within the Celtics that they viewed Derek White as their team MVP during last year's improbable successful season that had the Celtics as the 2 seed based on what they did prior to the playoffs. And you know everything changed when they imploded, losing to the Sixers in 7. The Trailblazers, and we'll get into this coming up in the final hour of the program, had an analytics department assessment of Jaylen Brown as, quote-unquote, a negative player. Not plus-minus, a negative player overall, given what their supercomputer spat out in their direction. 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Having been with you across a variety of platforms, filling in for Rich, and it's always an honor, on the 4th of July, there are certain things I do as a tribute to those of you who have been with this show every step of the way. Another current reference. It's like Jerry Lewis singing You'll Never Walk Alone on Labor Day when the telethon was a thing. As I close my eyes and have memories of watching that with my departed mom back in the day on Channel 9 in the suburbs of New York City. So, with the hot dog eating contest looming tomorrow, full coverage as always on ESPN2, and for the first time, simulcast on ESPN. It all starts noon Eastern, and then if you want to watch it on broadcast TV on the network ABC, 12:30 Eastern, all eyes on Joey Chestnut. He's going after his 18th title. Defending his championship is the goal, winning the coveted yellow mustard belt. His record for this competition stands at 76 hot dogs, and now I have to follow up, having done this gimmick many times over the years, and remind you, it's 76 hot dogs and buns, gotta have the buns. In 10 minutes, he accomplished that monumental feat in 2021. So, if you've taken the time to follow me on the X platform, that is BW Weber, Weber with two B's, you can see my current avatar is yours truly, doing television play-by-play of college bowling for the CSTV network, which is now defunct. Some of that is, I don't want a current photo because I'm getting older. Some of that is an attempt at poking fun at my tendency to say yes to any job that has come down the road. So, having done college bowling and water polo and wrestling and mixed martial arts and gymnastics and field hockey, and arm wrestling, you're catching a trend here. Clearly, I need new representation because there is a world out there of competitions that are being streamed now because everything's possible in the streaming world that could use someone with my level of enthusiasm or just morbid curiosity. Are you aware that the sanctioning body for tomorrow's prestigious event is something called Major League Eating? You are now. And because I have no life and wanted to make sure I had the precise particulars in front of me, it's much more than just hot dogs. This is a year-round circuit, including, and since I got you all the B's as we stepped aside, not Weber with two B's, but burritos and bagels and the rest, partial list of competitions in Major League Eating. Tamales, barbecue, both chicken and ribs, pizza, sweet corn, donuts, chicken wings, pancakes, chicken nuggets. I don't know if tenders fall under that classification as well. Blueberries, which if you have any knowledge of how things work with your system, if you have too many blueberries, you might not be competing for a while. Fudge, strawberry shortcake, burritos, pistachios, and shrimp cocktail. I'll save this for the end of the program, but if I had to compete in any of those aforementioned foods, I think I could be the Joey Chestnut of shrimp cocktail. That is a tradition in my family, unlike any other, and I think we put a local restaurant out of business back in the day that had the misfortune of having all-you-can-eat shrimp cocktail. Did I mention we eat the tails in my family? Yes, I know what's involved with the tail. My grandfather used to say, no, the crunchy part, that's where the protein is at. So, if you find the latest attempt by Joey Chestnut to be captivating as always on ESPN2 and ABC, and you're interested in finding out more about the world of competitive eating, it's all there for you on the Major League Eating Circuit. And no, I have no connections to the organization. I can't get you comp tickets, and I'm not begging too hard to get that job. I think that'd be plug-o or something. Not cool with the FCC. But just when you thought we had reach maximum capacity in the sports world, there's always room for more if you're interested in watching or participating in a pancake eating competition. Final hour of the program's on the way. I'm Brian Weber in for Rich. 844-204-RICH, the number to call, or have that on the X platform, BW Weber, Weber with two B's. Back to the NBA up next. More Jaylen Brown talk here on the Rich Eisen Show.
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24: 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You can bet on it.
25: Good afternoon. This is Gameplay, everyone. I'm host Matthew Cause. We're brought to you by FanDuel. Get more ways to play your game your way on this Friday afternoon. We did it, everyone. My God, what a week. What a week it's been. Feels like, when was Giannis traded? Was that more than a week ago there, Owen? Because it feels like everything's happened in the last 7 days.
26: Yeah, I don't even know. Time is a construct in sports at this point. And I think we've earned a reasonably slow Friday. Like, as I was filling out the lineup for
25: everyone.
26: Today's show, you know, like the fact that Jamie Benn signing a 1 year, $850,000 deal is at like the front of NHL news. That gives you a good idea of what's happening today. But it's much needed.
25: Good. Yeah. Now we can relax. Everyone. Chill out. Let's just relax. Let's sink into what the hell has been going on in the world. I'm hearing, you know, there'll be a lot of economists, and they're smarter than me, about what is the actual financial impact of the World Cup here in Toronto. And the sixth game finally happened last night. We'll get into it. Our insider, Owen Hall, was at Portugal's 2-1 win over Croatia. And there are reports that the amount of spending at bars only went up 3%, and that you can make an argument that it'll end up being a colossal waste of money. And there'll absolutely be an argument for that. But what I wonder is just what will be the unintended consequences of Canada, of Toronto hosting? will this, because all we've heard is goodwill. The head coach of Portugal, and maybe if he had lost to Croatia, if the Croatia was allowed to have kept that goal, they tied it at two, and maybe, and then Croatia wins in penalties, maybe the Portuguese coach isn't as complimentary towards the city, towards Toronto Stadium, towards the field. But I do wonder, is there going to be an unintended consequence of all the thousands and thousands of people that visited Toronto, that enjoyed their time in Southern Ontario, where it'll lead to tourism boost down the road, where they're telling their friends and family in a variety of different countries all across the world, and that it leads to other people going, oh, yeah, I want to go visit Toronto. I want to see the CN Tower and all the other tourist destinations. Because I imagine if you looked at the cold, hard facts of the numbers, the accountants would probably tell you it's not worth it. They'd probably say it's never worth it. But I imagine, Owen, for you, it was totally worth it.
26: Yeah, I like to say the accountants are the analytics nerds of the real world. And
25: hold on, wait. They're the people that'll tell you that Jaylen Brown
26: would be the seventh
25: best player on their team, not a top 50 player.
26: That's true.
25: Exactly.
26: That's true. It's a great point. Yeah, it felt really special at, can we call it BMO Field now? Like, I think they've started tearing down the,
25: It's back, baby! BMO Field is back! Let's let everyone in on a secret. It was never Toronto Stadium or Toronto Field or Toronto Arena. It was always BMO. Of course, why am I so excited for the Bank of Montreal
26: to get to?
25: It's, you know, why am I don't even bank at Bank of Montreal, but yeah, it's BMO Field.
26: Yeah, just so, Johnny Infantino doesn't bust down my door in the studio here. I will, I'll keep calling out Toronto Stadium for the remainder of this show, but it felt special. It felt like a real event because you knew there was probably over a billion people in the world last night that wanted to be at Toronto Stadium more than any other place in the world. And in the first half, it was a bit of a tepid game. Both teams were kind of hesitant to take risks. Portugal had most of the ball. But the first half, I think I was able to enjoy just the event and the spectacle of it. And it truly was the place to be. John Tavares was there. Scotty Barnes was there. Gavin McKenna was there. SGA was there. Drake was there. I ran into like a couple people from social media that I'd known in my section. And I was in the Portugal
25: section.
26: Hold on. Section.
25: What does that mean? You ran into social media people?
26: Just some people that you see on Twitter sometimes, right? Like you eventually see these faces. You say, oh, I've seen you on my timeline before.
25: Can you be specific with anyone, or do you want to just keep moving?
26: No, they're just like insignificant social media people.
25: Okay, I'm sorry. Continue. I didn't mean to derail your story.
26: No, that's fair. Yeah, I was in the Portugal section last night, and in the second half was like a game of its own. The last 10 minutes was a game of its own. Like, I don't think I've ever been more enthralled in a 15-minute span of a live sporting event than that last 15 minutes, that 14 minutes of stoppage time in that game last night. Like, and it had literally everything. You get to see Ronaldo score a goal, another one that was taken off with VAR. Croatia had two goals taken off VAR. Both teams hit a post and a crossbar. Both teams came close on other occasions. Yeah, like, you got to see the celebration of both fans in that game as well. You got to see Ronaldo and Luka Modric hugging each other after the game. Like, everywhere you looked, there was something significant happening. And that's not even talking about just the overall quality of the game, the amount of world-class players that were playing last night, players that play for Real Madrid and Chelsea, and I go on and on about those big European teams. The game felt like a spectacle in the first half and was an instant classic by the time it was done.
25: I feel so bad for all the Croatian fans. They had about 80 seconds of pure joy when they tied it late, tied it at two, and then called back on the most ticky-tack of offsides. I felt, and again, I'm not rooting for Portugal. I'm not rooting for Croatia. But I felt so bad for those fans.
26: I was so glad I was a neutral last night. Like, I was just rubbing my hands, hoping for chaos at every single turn. And yeah, there was
25: They did.
26: And there was a part of me that wanted that Croatia goal to stand, because I would have just gotten at least another half an hour of, mm-hmm. Of cinema.
25: How hot was it? How you know was the, yeah.
26: It settled down. It settled down. Like, there was reports that it was going to be like 33, 35 degrees by kickoff. You felt the breeze by the lake. It felt like a nice 25 degrees, no issues at all. I mean, the journey there was a little bit different. I was sweaty. I had sunscreen stains. I probably looked crazy. The subway was shut down. There was GO train delays.
25: And why was the subway shut down?
26: I don't know. I think it was like heat related track conditions or whatever they want to say. And another thing, the line leaving the stadium to just get to either the GO train or Liberty Village was also one of the crazier things I've ever experienced. Like, it was like Raptors parade like in terms of how many people were in such little space. It was crazy.
25: Nice. But well obviously we're talking before, well worth it. A hell of a sporting moment for you.
26: Yeah, no doubt.
25: Awesome. All right. See, that's what we have time for today. We're gonna relax. Also, was I justified in being angry at you before the start of the show because you missed one thing on your lineup and it had nothing to do with NHL news about, Jamie Benn back at, one-year deal for $850K with bonuses.
26: Could go up to $2 million. Yep.
25: That's big. That's big. Dallas, they're back. They may lose Jason Robertson and Thomas Harley hates the team, but here comes Jamie back on a one-year deal. But was I right to be angry at you?
26: Yeah, I think so. Like knowing you, like a part of being a good producer
25: How about knowing humans?
26: Knowing their host, knowing other humans, and we missed Mr. Tom Cruise.
25: Happy birthday to Tom Cruise. No, I can't think of another human being that has risked their life to entertain us more than Tom Cruise. He saved movies. Saved movies with Top Gun Maverick. Okay? You know what? If we find today, we're going to maybe, list of our top five favorite Tom Cruise movies.
26: Oh, I mean, I think I could just
25: do that, could you?
26: No, I could. How many Mission Impossibles could I name though? Like, could I just?
25: You're allowed two. Okay. I would allow two. Only 40%.
26: Well, it felt like they used, like, MI6 technology to rule out that Croatia goal last night.
25: Oh, look at you bringing it back. You know what? You're totally forgiven. Let's get to my opening thought.
0: Time now for Matt's opening thought.
1: Oh, I'm sorry. Did I break your concentration?
2: And here we go.
0: I mean, it's really nothing more than a self-absorbed monologue, a chance for Matt to rant about something and pretend he's a serious radio personality instead of a gas bag. Let's face it, he stole this idea from Dennis Miller.
3: No, I don't want to get off on a rant here.
4: I'm as mad as hell, and I'm not going to take this anymore!
25: By the way, Tom Cruise, he's been in a bunch of sports movies. All the Right Moves, 1983. What about The Color of Money, 1986? That was the movie that Paul Newman finally won his Oscar for. He didn't even show up at the Oscars. Am I doing this because I need to delay for a second because I'm pulling up my opening thought? Maybe. But again, happy birthday to Tom Cruise. I want to give a big heartfelt thanks. This is the opening thought, by the way. I want to give a big heartfelt thanks to sports. For all the incredible content you've given us for the last 6 months, the first 6 months of 2026. Seriously, you've made my job so easy. And I'm bringing this up because next week I'm going to be on the morning show, and by the time I return, things are going to slow down because we're getting close to the slow season. The World Cup, now that certainly extends the content window. The Topic Fairy will continue to give us soccer stories. You know, Messi, Ronaldo, Harry Kane, they're out there. Mbappe. But the dog days of summer are coming. Because now all the championships have been crowned. And yes, there'll be more moves made in the NHL, the NBA. Oh, hey, LeBron, where are you going? Hey, Morgan Riley, you still around? Oh, nice. But most of the major moves in these two sports, they've happened. We've had the free agent frenzy. We've had the craziness in the NBA. It's time for these sports. Take some time off. Go relax. Get on some suntan lotion and enjoy yourself. So I wanted to give a big thanks to sports and how crazy you've been over the last half year. And by the way, here's how crazy, how memorable sports event. I can do this entire take without even including the NFL playoffs, which were kind of a dud in a lot of ways. I mean, beyond Caleb Williams moments, Rams, Seahawks, overall, I don't even need to use the NFL playoffs. Do you remember the Super Bowl? Bet you don't. Heck, you could say that the most talked about football story of 2026 is Bill Belichick not getting into the Hall of Fame. That might be the number one thing people talked about. Now, I want to throw out an outlandish thought that you're going to disagree with me at first, but maybe by the end you'll at least understand this idea. For the first time ever, the action off the ice in the NHL was at least as compelling as what happened on it during the playoffs. You can argue off the ice was more fascinating than the Stanley Cup playoffs. I know. I know that sounds crazy. I know that's something we only reserve for the NBA, but I think we can make this argument. Think about this Stanley Cup. What was the biggest story? It was Mitch Marner. And that really was an outsized story because of the Toronto market and because people like having fun at Leaf fans' expense. You make his entire hockey journey. You keep the exact same thing that he did in the regular season, in the playoffs, but you replace his former team from the Maple Leafs to the Islanders. It's not getting nearly as much attention. Who was the next biggest figure in the playoffs? John Tortorella? He had no Leafs, no Panthers in the playoffs. Star-laden teams in Tampa and Colorado were knocked out early. McDavid taken down by the Ducks. The Cup Final lost a little bit of pizzazz. I mean, listen, Carolina, an impressive organization. Not the sexiest of all teams, but who cares? Because you know what we got? Think about how crazy the offseason has been. And it's brought to you by rising salary cap and player empowerment. That's right. Dylan Larkin wants out. Jason Robertson says no to $120 million. The Tkachuk brothers join up to annoy the rest of the hockey world while jet skiing in Florida. What the hell happened with Zach Werenski? Bowen Byron's making $12 million a year? Blackhawks, are you trying to ruin Connor Bedard? Bobrovsky is a Maple Leaf. The Sharks gave Nurse and Trouba $15 million a year. Fourth liners are getting paid. And wait for it! Is Kale McCarr or Malcolm Celebrini about to get close to, if not $20 million a year? I mean, my God, the offseason, the NHL. I can argue, more exciting than the playoffs. And by the way, then there's the Maple Leafs. They go from boring and doom and over and apathy to, wow, the Maple Leafs. No one cared about them in the final third of the season. Yeah, they won a game. Everyone got angry. They lost a game. Everyone just didn't care. There was so much hate. Remember all the stories of how cheap the Leafs were and firing people and they didn't do the dad's trip and new revenue streams, you know, pay 150 bucks and we'll put your kid's ugly face on the scoreboard. I don't think they call it a scoreboard and the giant Jumbotron. I don't think it's called a Jumbotron, but you get my point. Brad Treliving gets fired. We were waiting for Berube to get fired. Wait, you hired John Chyka? Really? Steve Simmons versus Keith Pelly? Then you win the draft lottery, you sign Radish. Here comes Bobrovsky, busy at the deadline. My God, Maple Leafs, thank you. Thank you, Maple Leafs. You can take some time off now. Trust me. Give Bobrovsky number 72 and go up and then we'll debate. Oh, are they on Lake Muskoka? No, they're on Lake Rosso. Oh, are they on Lake Joseph? Where are the Maple Leafs? Then you had the NBA. Thanks, NBA. Let's start with the Raptors. Remember when the Raptors were down 0-2 to Cleveland? And then Scotty Barnes is like, I guess I'm going to become a star now. 33 points, 11 assists, one turnover in game three. Game four, led the team in assists, 23 more points. Went to the free throw line 14 times. Game six to force a game seven. He played 48 minutes the game went into overtime. He took 21 shots. He had only three turnovers. Scored 25 points. Scotty Barnes outscored Harden, Donovan Mitchell, and more assists than Harden. Also, that playoff saw the arrival of Colin Murray Boyles. The NBA playoffs gave us the rise and fall of the Spurs. Wemby with 41-24 in a Game 1 road win over the Thunder, and then they beat the Thunder in Game 7. You had the Knicks championship run. They were down 2-1 to Atlanta. Uh-oh. Everything's going wrong for the Knicks. The Hawks are the dangerous new team. Nope. Cleveland, Game 1. They're down by 22 with 8 minutes to go, and they come back and they win it. And then in the finals, they against the Spurs, they trail by 14. They trail by 14. In game four, they trail by 20. Remember the OG Anunoby tip? Then game five, they trail by 10, and Brunson scores 45 points, proving the little guy can win the title. Then we have the NBA offseason. Giannis to Miami, Kawhi to Toronto. The Lakers making moves that everyone disagrees with. By the way, are we really going to have race conversation about the Lakers having a bunch of white guys? Are we really going to do that? Is that really going to be a topic? Jesus. And Jaylen Brown traded to Boston. Can we just get angry? Instead of a race talk about the Lakers, how about we just get angry at analytics or laugh at the Boston Celtics? You throw in the stupid Winter Olympics, Rory defending his green jacket after blowing a six-shot lead, holding off Scottie Scheffler by a single stroke. And we still don't know where LeBron's going to end up. And by the way, Canada taking on Morocco on Saturday. Oh, my God. I am going to miss the constant sports stories that late spring and summer has brought us. But please, sports, feel free. Take some time off. You've earned it. And that is my opening thought.
6: I'm finished.
25: Okay, that segment went heavy. So what we'll do is we're gonna just race away. Oh, what? You got a thought there, Owen?
26: I just have one question. How many sports media relevant sick days do the Toronto Blue Jays have left?
25: Oh, my God. I don't want to do them. And the worst part is they're on the West Coast for the next 9 games. And I'm doing the morning show next week. I'm going to have Leafs content, and those games are going to be opening pitches are going to be like 10 p.m. My alarm's set for 5:15 a.m. Stupid Blue Jays.
26: I promise you don't have to watch the whole thing. I promise.
25: Yeah, but that's the thing. It's when sports gets light, I do have to watch the whole thing because we got to find something to talk about. All right, on the other side, it's going to be a short segment. You know what we'll do? We'll play fun goal calls from yesterday in the Group of 32 action. We'll do that next.
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7: We're going all in on the coverage. You can bet on it.
25: As mentioned, after Overdrive is done on the World Cup, it is Argentina. They're a massive favorite, minus 1,800. Cabo Verde is plus 1,040. Lionel Messi to score on FanDuel is minus 210. And one of the storylines, can he get to double digits? He scored his sixth goal against Jordan. The record is 13. That was in 1958. That record's not getting broke. But can he hit double digits? Last time someone hit double digits, of course, Gerd Müller in 1970. How long ago was that? It's when it was West Germany's Gerd Müller. Not Germany, West Germany's. But is this a cowardly bet, Owen, on FanDuel? Messi to score whenever and Argentina to win. I got that down to minus 189.
26: I'm not huge on the value there. Like, an anytime goal at my, like, have you ever seen that in any other sport? An anytime goal at minus 210 is ridiculous.
25: That is ridiculous.
26: But it is Lionel Messi.
25: It is Lionel Messi. So speaking of soccer, let's just have some joy here. I don't know why I'm going to try to say his name, but I am. So Spain wins yesterday 3-0, two goals courtesy of, Yarzabal. Oh, I didn't do well.
26: Mikel there. Or Yarzabal?
25: Or Yarzabal. Okay. Or Yarzabal.
26: Or if you want to do like here, a Spanish like thing.
25: I can't do I can't. I'm bad enough doing the English. Hold on. I'm bad enough doing the English thing. Now you want me to do the Spanish thing? I can. If you want me to do the Spanish thing, we'll talk about, the white wine of Rueda, north of Madrid, or the difference between Ribera del Douro and Rioja. But I'm not going to do this. Instead, no, I've already, or is the ball. All right. Let's just give me a second goal call from yesterday.
5: Para hacer el tercero, Oyarzabal.
25: Okay, now here, if you didn't know better, you would assume, oh, was that a late goal to win it? Because my God, this group of 32, it's always been whoever scores first, they lose, and the team that got scored on first, they'll score a goal in the 92nd minute for the win. That was Spain's third goal against Austria. They would beat Austria 3-0. That goal came in the 89th minute in a game where Spain was already up 2-0. Owen, what's that broadcaster going to do if it's a game-winning goal in extra time?
26: I hope his heart doesn't stop. First and foremost, I mean, I know we talk about having the passion here for the Toronto Maple Leafs, but
25: yeah,
26: it's a different level.
25: It's a different level. All right. And a call that you were there live, the game-winning goal for Portugal yesterday against Croatia. Here is the 2-1 goal by Ramos.
5: Para Renato, toda a equipa croata está remetida lá atrás, a bola para Rafael Leão, aí está Leão, Leão vai olhar, já cruzou, bola na área, cabeceamento, gol!
25: Okay, I have questions. Was there like a ticking clock, like something like 60 minutes going on?
26: Look, don't quote.

0: game, you, Alex, Kerwin. I don't know who's doing Leaf games next year. We need that in, and then we need laser sound effects at the end.
1: Yep.
0: And I think at some point early in that call, did they make a reference to Jacques Cousteau?
1: No idea. It
0: sounded a little bit like that as well. Just an absolute delight. Okay, we got to take a break, but we are going to stay with all things soccer. On the other side, Nick Miller, senior writer for The Athletic. 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And also, Ronaldo was given man of the match yesterday in Portugal's 2-1 win over Croatia. Was he the worst player on the field yesterday? We'll get into that next.
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0: I'm your host, Matthew Cause. It's a gorgeous Friday here in Southern Ontario. And joining us now to chat all things World Cup, looking back at Croatia and Portugal and looking ahead to Canada versus Morocco, senior writer with The Athletic, it is Nick Miller. Nick, good afternoon. Really appreciate it. Thanks so much for being on the show today.
1: Hi, how are you doing? Thanks for having me.
0: Yeah, how crazy was it? Just all the goal calls brought back, just the drama, the subplots, just your, and my producer Owen was at Toronto Field, Evan Albert.

0: We're done. I can call it BMO again. FIFA no longer rules over us. How crazy was that 2-1 final last night and Portugal's win over Croatia?
1: Oh, I mean, just insanely crazy. I lost count of how many disallowed goals there were. There were 4 disallowed goals. One in the kind of very last minutes of stoppage time. You had Ronaldo having disallowed goal, Ronaldo scoring a goal from the penalty spot, then being taken off and his replacement scoring a brilliant header. It's been a brilliant World Cup, I think, but there have been quite a few kind of mad games, but yeah, it's in the conversation to be the craziest so far.
0: I love this tweet you put out there. This World Cup has been so good, I almost prefer the crap games because they give us a break from the sensory overload. I gotta tell you, I 100% agree.
1: Yeah, it almost becomes too much. It's like someone comes over and says, hey, do you like this slice of cake? And then you eat the cake and then someone comes over and the cake's delicious. But then someone comes over with another slice of cake and you just feel like you need a rest between the many, many slices of cake. But you know, I'll take more cake for the next couple of weeks, you know, just maybe give me a little bit of time to digest each slice.
0: Yeah, it's like, okay, here's the cake. Oh, do you like some pie? Who needs some tiramisu? And, oh, creme brulee. And it's like, can I have a carrot? I love the creme brulee, but give me a carrot, and then I'll appreciate the souffle a little bit more if you give me some veggies. How do you view what Cristiano Ronaldo did yesterday? 81 minutes, barely a lot of, activity with him in the penalty area, yet was awarded the official man of the match. And there's, you know, a lot of people talking about Ronaldo was certainly not deserving. And I'm nervous, Nick, I'm nervous asking you this question. I was at a wedding last weekend and the person sitting next to me was Portuguese. I tried to engage in a Ronaldo versus Messi conversation and it got way emotional, much more than I expected.
1: Oh man, yeah, that was a brave move, introducing that into the conversation. It's a strange one because, you know, they played four games and he scored 3 goals, which, you know, is, if you just look at the best statistics, that's pretty good. But the problem is that when your kind of whole team is built around this guy who is, you know, 40, is he 41 now? 40 years, you know, I think he's just still 40 years old. And, you know, this was the kind of thing you'd do 5, 6, 7, 8 years ago when, you know, he was maybe not quite, still quite his peak then, but, you know, closer to it. But it's just not possible anymore for him to do the things that he kind of used to do. Roberto Martinez said at the sort of earlier on in the tournament that he serves a purpose as like a distraction for the rest of the, for the opposition defense. So, you know, they are keeping an eye on him. So it leaves space for the other players, which kind of makes a bit of sense, but is that really what Cristiano Ronaldo should be doing? And then, you know, if his primary role is as a kind of bit of a distraction, then the other, you know, the other reasons that Martinez has given for keeping him on are that he's one of the greatest goal scorers of all time, which he kind of was, but isn't anymore. So, yeah, I mean, I was pretty surprised actually that Ronaldo went off last night. It's not something I saw Martinez doing. And then, you know, his replacement scores what turned out to be the winning goal. So that's, and he's doing this all the time while Messi is kind of looking as good as he ever was. There are different reasons for that, but as you may have seen, he gets pretty sick of any comparisons to Messi or anyone else really, because he tends to sort of shut any questions down. But it's slightly unavoidable when these two guys who are, you know, both past their primes, but one of them is delivering, you know, extraordinary things at a World Cup and the other one isn't.
0: Do you think, he plays 90 minutes against Spain, on Monday?
1: Oh, yes. Well, 90 minutes, I'm not sure. I think he probably still starts. I think Martinez is too, he's kind of too kind of invested in this idea of Ronaldo being still the main guy. But, you know, on the other hand, Martinez has now shown that he does have the, you know, the stones to take him off, even if it was only for the last sort of 10, 15 minutes, I think it was. Well, actually, the amount of stoppage time, that turned out to be about 25 minutes, but, yeah, it wasn't something I saw coming, him being taken off, and now it's not something I see coming that he's not going to start. So, you know, maybe there is a chance that, that someone else will play in his place. And as I said, Ramos scoring the winning goal, the most kind of natural replacement is going to give him the coach a decision to make.
0: Joined by Nick Miller, senior writer with The Athletic, and you're in Houston in Canada taking on Morocco, 1 o'clock tomorrow, a match you can listen to right here on TSN 1050. I'm first just curious, the mood, the atmosphere, have you seen many Canadians? We can be hard to spot out in the wild when we're away from our natural habitat. What is it like there in Houston?
1: I'll be honest, I haven't seen many Canadians wandering around. I haven't seen many Moroccans wandering around either. So it's not like they're kind of, you're going to be enormously outnumbered. It is quite a strange thing, this idea of the hosts playing away from home. Is that kind of a weird concept to you guys? I know that, like, you know, there were, after a certain point in this World Cup, which is, you know, as an aside, pretty stupid that after the next round, there are going to be no more games outside of America, which for a tournament that's theoretically being co-hosted is pretty weird. Is this idea that you are theoretically the co-host of this tournament and yet you've only played three of your games so far actually at home? Is that strange for you guys?
0: I would say it is strange when you take a step back and you look at it logically, but considering how big and global the World Cup is, the fact that Canada was even involved, I don't know. Like, for me, part of it feels like I can't believe there was even any games here in Canada. I guess we'll take what we can get. Maybe that's just the stereotypical low self-esteem of Canadians. Like, we're good. But no, hey. I wonder how much of that is just about the travel. About if you have to come back and forth between Canada, the United States, and Mexico, and such different geographies. I wonder how much that played a part in it versus the infrastructure of the three nations.
1: Yeah, quite possibly. I mean, you know, obviously Mexico have got the kind of biggest advantage there. The amount of debate and sort of hand wringing in the English media at the moment about this huge advantage that Mexico are going to have when they play England on Monday, I think it is. it's the altitude, it's the heat. They're playing at home. All their fans are going to set off fireworks outside the English hotel. The England team are being like so secretive about where they're staying to try and kind of make sure that no one finds out so they can distract them before the game. So yeah, that's all very familiar. But sorry, I've managed to, you asked me a nice question about Canada and I've derailed it to talk about my own country. It's classic English person stuff, really.
0: You're taking it to England. Yeah, and we'll get there. We'll get there. 8 p.m. Sunday night, England versus Mexico. In Mexico City, a slight advantage for the home team there. Canada, obviously, they're a massive underdog. This is an excellent Moroccan team. They drew against Spain. They were clearly the better team against the Netherlands. Apologies to my producer, Owen, who's cringing when I say that. But what does the path look like where Canada can beat a clearly better team? Because they couldn't do that against Switzerland.
1: Yeah, it's a strange one. I think, I can't remember whether it was when I was on with you guys the other day, with one of the things I liked about the Qatar game, which obviously, you know, we're talking about a much, much lower standard of opposition here, but I liked how ruthless the Canadian team were. They were kind of playing until like the very last minute, and they were playing, you know, at 4-5-0 up, they were playing as if they were losing the game and, you know, needed an equalizer, or, you know, they were desperate for a last minute goal. And I liked the kind of that sort of ruthlessness. So I think, there has to be some of that in play, certainly, because, you know, as you'll know, against a team of higher standard, you're not going to get many chances. So when they do come along, you're going to need that ruthlessness to take them. So yeah, well, I think what will be interesting is, yes, Morocco are a higher standard of team, but they've got they certainly got some of those results. Maybe not against the Netherlands. Maybe they were the team that were playing a bit more football. That they have tended to thrive in the World Cup at least, and you know the last World Cup, by being really strong defensively and then kind of, you know, taking their chances, the what few chances they have in attack. And now that they are going to be the favourites to this game, it would be quite interesting to see how they play. So I don't know if that would be an area that Canada can kind of exploit and, you know, maybe take advantage of the slight uncertainty or the kind of, what's the phrase, like the unfamiliarity in how they're going to, Morocco are going to approach the game. But yeah, like you say, I mean, this is a very different thing for Canada now. They are playing a much, superior, on paper at least, opposition. So I think it's going to be a really sort of tense game. I don't think it's going to be like a kind of, you know, I think it's going to be a pretty low scoring one. Which I guess give another thing which may, help Canada out, because, you know, the lower scoring these guys out the games are, the better chance the underdog has.
0: And I wonder, we saw, I don't know what the normal expectation is. Alphonso Davies came in and played 15 minutes against South Africa, and he looked really good. Canada, you could just feel this lift from the entire team when he was out there. And if you play 15 minutes, I expect maybe there'd be up to 30. I wonder, like, I'm just looking at paths for how Canada can win. You know, Kripo has to make a couple crazy saves, and how many minutes is realistic to see Alphonso Davies on Saturday afternoon?
1: Yeah, it's been such an interesting thing throughout the tournament, because Jesse Marsh is kind of, I mean, I mean this in the nicest possible way, but you haven't really been able to trust the word he says about Davis throughout the tournament, because he's kind of said, he's ready to play, he'll be okay, and then, you know, yeah, didn't see him throughout the, didn't really see him throughout the group, and then he's playing this 15 minutes, and as you say, it was kind of really effective, really dangerous looking period of time. So, I mean, the standard, I don't pretend to have any kind of insights about the state of Alphonso Davies's health, but the standard way these things go is that, you know, you play a little bit and then you play a little bit more, and, you know, you could even kind of, if you wanted to do, bend your back a little bit and, you know, close one eye and squint, you could say that because he's a little bit, theoretically a little bit fresher, then that might be a, you know, an advantage that he has. And as I said, you're going to have these very few chances in the game. So, you know, throwing him on for the last 30 minutes, maybe you need a goal. That could be kind of quite an effective strategy. So yeah, it's obviously going to be, given that he did play in the last game, the prospect of him starting is realistic. I don't know whether Marsh will take it. Will be a gamble, because, you know, if he falls over in the first 10 minutes, then you've got some problems. It feels like the sensible way to go would be to leave him on the bench, and if things are really going wrong at like half time or something, then throw him on then and see how much you can get out of him.
0: We'll leave with the English question. That is a hell of a match. You know, England and Harry Kane heroics in the second half, going up against, you know, a Mexican squad that won their first knockout game since, I think it was like 1986. It's in Mexico City. Your expectations for that one?
1: I think it's the closest, it's the best match game of the, currently, as you know, as we speak. A couple of ties still to be decided, but I think it's the best matched tie in the last 16, because England have have better players. They have, you know, a sort of greater tonnage of talent, but all the advantages of being a host, I think, have balanced that out a little bit. You have them playing at this kind of iconic venue. Even though they've got this mad record of not having lost a competitive game there for a long time, even though there's not that many kind of really high standard teams in that run, if you actually look at it. So that's a sort of slight source of encouragement for England. But Yeah, I mean, even as a, just kind of looking at it dispassionately as a journalist, this is going to be, on paper, the best tie of this round. You know, you've got England's increasing desperation. You've got the fervor that always, that sort of naturally surrounds a host team. And it's going to be in the Azteca. This is sort of astonishing stadium where, I haven't been there yet, but I've been very jealous of my colleagues that have been able to be there because the atmosphere sounds absolutely feral in a good way.
0: I like that, feral in a good way. I think that pretty much sums it up. Hey, Nick, really appreciate you doing the show today. Read the man's work at The Athletic. And again, I mean, it's been I'll say this, a shout out to the editors of The Athletic. When you guys put out the top 200 players in this tournament and you could press a button to hear the pronunciation of the names, fantastic. Nice little touch by The Athletic. So I appreciated that.
1: Thank you very much for that. Thank you very much for having me.
0: Yeah, absolutely. Take care. Enjoy the match and please say hello to any feral Canadians in Houston. Thank you, Nick.
1: Will do. Thank you. Bye-bye.
0: Bye. That is Nick Miller from The Athletic. Coming up on the other side of the show, the assistant general manager, Nick Hardy, for the Toronto Maple Leafs, was on Overdrive yesterday and chatted about Morgan Rielly. Kind of an interesting piece of sound. Let's get into that next.
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9: Hey, it's James Duffy here with Peter Sawyer from McAlpine Lincoln in Aurora. 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

0: I'm nervous to ask my producer this question, but I will in just a second. Welcome back, by the way. This is Gameplay on TSN 1050. If anyone listened to my CFL bets yesterday, you cashed in. The Toronto Argonauts defense got destroyed by Calgary yesterday, 58-36. And Vernon Adams, this is unfair to say, he threw for over four, the quarterback for the Calgary Stampeders. He threw for over 400 yards. He completed 80% of his passes. He averaged 8 yards a pass. He had 6 touchdowns, no interceptions, ran for a touchdown. And I can honestly say he was good, but he wasn't elite. The defense was so bad. The receivers for Calgary did so much of the work, but I said, take the over, the alternate over of 50 receiving yards for Tevin Jones of the Stampeders. He easily went over that. And I said, take the under of 323 yards for Chad Kelly. He had 294. Owen, today is Tom Cruise's birthday. If I ask you, Jerry Maguire, sports movie or sort of rom-com, which one would you go with?
1: Come on, come on. A sports agent movie.
0: Now, have you seen the movie, or are you just dancing, hoping I just move on?
1: I'm hoping you move on.
0: Ryan Hardy, the assistant general manager of the Toronto Maple Leafs. I hate you, Owen. And by the way, you still haven't seen Shawshank Redemption, have you?
1: I have not.
0: Here is Ryan Hardy, who the assistant general manager of the Toronto Maple Leafs was on Overdrive yesterday, talking about Morgan Rielly and Morgan Rielly's future with the Maple Leafs.
2: He's a wonderful teammate and an amazing guy. I mean, he's a real good player, and he's been a real good player for us for a long time, and a real good player, you know, in the playoffs for us over the years. And he's a special guy. And so for me, you know, you always kind of look at situations and you know, you want to find the best thing for Morgan and his family and the best thing for the Toronto Maple Leafs. And I think all of us, Morgan included, are more than happy to have Morgan as a member of this team, because he is such a special guy and so important to what we've been doing and continue to do. So for me, I don't think there's much, you know, discussion that needs to be had. Morgan knows how we feel about him, and we know how he feels about the Leafs and how he feels about the fans and how he feels about his teammates. So it's just kind of business as usual, I'd say.
0: Feels to me like Morgan Rielly's gone early on in the clip, saying we're going to do best for him, for his family, for the Maple Leafs, and was effusive with his praise, and it should be. Morgan Rielly's been here for a long time. And when you write the summation of Morgan Rielly's career as a Maple Leaf, there's more good than bad. The number one negative you can say is that he never lived up to being a true number one defenseman. But maybe that's never who he was, something we always wanted. Same way when Dion Phaneuf came here, the expectations were probably higher than they needed to be. Also, there was a great point by James Myrtle from The Athletic talking about the fact that half of the NHL still has over $10 million to spend. 8 teams have $18 million or more under the salary cap. And to quote James Myrtle, reality is there's acres of room out there for someone to take on a $7.5 million Rielly. Yes, nothing happened 2 days ago on free agent frenzy, but there's still a ton of time to get a deal done, to get a trade done. And I'm still, Owen, in the camp that I expect Morgan Rielly to be playing for a new team when puck drops in the 2026-27 season.
1: Yeah, I think so as well. One thing I think the front office has done a really good job of in this past couple weeks or so is changing the identity of the team. Like, there's a few players that probably did need to be flushed out. The Leafs have almost a completely new bottom six in their forward group. You imagine that close to half the decor will change as well, but still keeping the flesh and bones that made the team so good in the first place just 2 years ago, obviously winning the Atlantic Division. Now, I think Morgan Rielly probably does fit into the group of players that needs to be flushed out for a culture change, but Morgan Rielly did a ton of great things for the organization. Like, I can't attest to some of the off-ice stuff. I wasn't in the locker room, but I haven't heard a bad thing when it comes to Morgan Rielly in that aspect.
0: Oh, no.
1: And when it comes to being playoff proven, playoff certified, like Morgan Rielly's numbers are pretty insane when you compare him to some of the other offensive engines that the Toronto Maple Leafs have had. So, yeah, like on the way out, like it's really hard to say something negative about Morgan Rielly. Obviously don't want to talk about last season, but yeah.
0: We'll move on from that. No one wants to talk about last season. No. I don't remember one Leaf fan. By the way, if we have time, the 3 o'clock hour, I got to tell you more about when I was at a wedding, and I found out the guy next to me at the table was watching one of Portugal's match, World Cup matches, and I engaged in a Messi versus Ronaldo conversation. I did not expect that level of passion. I'm an idiot. Sean McAdoo from The Athletic to talk all things Maple Leafs and also bigger picture hockey talk is coming up next.
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3: 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You can bet on it.
0: Good afternoon, everyone. Welcome to the second hour of Gameplay. I'm your host, Matthew Cause. We're brought to you by FanDuel. Whatever your game, play it your way with FanDuel Sportsbook. We had to move Sean McIndoe to 3:30 from The Athletic, mostly because I forgot we'd already moved him to 3:30, but I mentioned that he was coming up at the top of the hour. By the way, Shohei Ohtani is not only pitching, but he is also hitting today against the Padres. So if you want to bet Ohtani, and it's always a fun one to do, as long as you forget that the World Series happened. Shohei Ohtani, would you do this bet, Owen, to hit a home run and to get over six and a half strikeouts plus 415 on FanDuel?
1: I like it. I think the Dodgers blew out the Padres last night as well. They are the Dodgers. They have one of the best offenses in baseball. And, yeah, Shohei Ohtani is going to be Shohei Ohtani on the mound. So I like it.
0: And by the way, apologies to the Blue Jays. I think it's because they've
17: Do they deserve an apology?
0: They don't, but I just apologies to Toronto Blue Jay fans. Obviously we're going to be talking about them more and more, but we just had like crazy NHL offseason. So I'll just say quick. Dylan Cease versus Luis Castillo on the mound tonight in Seattle. If you are up that late, that is a great pitching matchup, a rematch of last year's ALCS. Wow, things feel different. In the ALCS, in seven games, Vladimir Guerrero Jr. had three home runs. In 82 games, Vladimir Guerrero Jr. has four home runs. This kicks off a nine-game trip, Seattle, San Fran, and then the San Diego Padres. But we didn't get a chance to really discuss this hypothesis of mine, this thesis, this idea. The NHL offseason, in terms of entertainment value, where does it rank when you compare it to the entire NHL playoffs from this last year?
1: I think it's more entertaining. I think it has to be. Like, and we got a great Stanley Cup final. I think people have already forgotten that, and rightfully so, based on how much news has been dumped on us over the past couple of weeks. But yeah, we had a fantastic Stanley Cup final, but content-wise, like, this is kind of what the NHL needs. Like, there's a lot of discourse around player movement, and yeah, like, it's not good that the same four or five teams are on every trade list for every star that wants out of either underperforming American teams or Canadian teams as well. But this is the kind of stuff that drives clicks. This is the kind of stuff that drives content. This is the kind of stuff that gets casuals interested into the sport. So yeah, I think you have to say that this offseason has been more entertaining than the playoffs.
0: Now, if you want to push back, I think people would push back because this is a new concept. We've seen this all the time in the NBA. We've never really seen this in hockey. And also you can go, come on, cause, you know, all you're doing right now is prisoner of the moment. And that might be true, but let's go over again. The playoffs didn't have the defending champs. We didn't have the storyline of could Florida win three Stanley Cups in a row. That was gone. You also had Connor McDavid out in six games in the first round. McDavid, gone. You didn't have the Maple Leafs at all. So you start there. And then how many seven-game series did we have? I'm glad you asked. Montreal had two of them. Opened up against Tampa, seven-game series. It was great. Montreal-Buffalo, seven-game series. Those are the only ones. I would say the number one storyline was Mitch Marner. But how much of that was because Mitch Marner played in Toronto? Mitch Marner was drafted and developed by the New York Islanders, the New Jersey Devils, and then goes to Vegas and gets to a Game 6 against Carolina. It's nowhere near the same story. We all know it. It's engagement because the Maple Leafs is the biggest market and because non-Leaf fans love making fun of Leaf fans. It's a tradition like unlike any other. And then the other one is that Carolina is an incredibly impressive organization that every other GM should study what they do. But in terms of just for the casual sports fan, even a little bit more of the sports fan, Carolina, they don't have the same panache. They're not as sexy. And they swept Ottawa. They swept Philly. They beat Montreal in five. In fact, the only compelling time was when Carolina was down 2-1 to Vegas. So I think all these factors, it wasn't the most gangbusters playoffs Colorado, great sexy, a great team, a lot of stars. Well, by the time they got to the conference finals, they were beat up, they were injured, and they got swept by Vegas. I just don't think it was the most compelling playoff year, but I said the same thing about the NFL this past season as well.
1: Yeah, for sure. And excitement and interest ultimately comes from the expectation of what might come next. The playoffs didn't have that to the same extent of this offseason. Like, there's been initial storylines and then stories that have followed up on that. Like, all the Zach Werenski stuff. Like, that's had us on the edge of our seats for the last week. And then the Columbus Blue Jackets decided to do the little Men in Black. You didn't see this kind of thing. And they keep releasing, like, two or three other statements. And every statement that gets released, it kind of feels like it gets almost less convincing in a way. I mean, Werenski probably gets traded if Columbus misses the playoffs this season. But that's the whole point of all of this. Like, off-season storylines constantly give you something to look forward to. Stories constantly evolve. And, for how good the playoffs were at times, they didn't have that.
0: No, this is the first time I believe that the NHL offseason was more interesting than the NHL playoffs. I imagine everyone in Raleigh would vehemently disagree. All right, we do this every Friday. It is time now for the Friday Podium.
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6: Now, the bronze are really blue, and they're also the backside of the gold, so no flipping.
4: And give us his top three sports stories of the week.
0: All right. Owen, what do you got at bronze?
1: My bronze goes to the knockout round at the FIFA World Cup. The World Cup turned from a celebration of multiple cultures. You could say there's been a nice little monoculture in the city of Toronto lately. That's been really cool. The World Cup has turned into a WWE deathmatch ever since. And there's been thrill and agony in almost every single game. Stephen Astacio, 91st minute winner. Brazil, Gabriel Martinelli, another winner in injury time there. They came back from behind. Paraguay upsets Germany on penalties. Morocco beats the Netherlands on penalties. Erling Haaland scores an 86th minute goal to beat Ivory Coast after Amad Diallo scored one of the best goals in the tournament. You saw France's firepower yet again against Sweden. Mexico beats Ecuador at home in an absolute party. England comes from behind with two Harry Kane goals. The second one especially, a really, really nice goal there. Senegal blows a 2-0 lead against Belgium and loses in extra time. The USA wins at home as well. And then you have the instant classic, Portugal, Croatia last night. Much like today, how like this has been a much appreciated slower news day. I've almost appreciated the slow matches and the knockout in the knockout round. Just it just gives you a break. Like Switzerland, Algeria after I got home, just gave me a nice little cool down after being at that game last night. So yeah, the World Cup has turned a little bit dark, but a lot more exciting. The heat has turned up in Toronto. The heat has turned up in the World Cup as well.
0: My bronze was going to be World Cup related, but you nailed it. So instead, my bronze, and this has never been done before, is something that happened 88 seconds ago. The Philadelphia Flyers have just put out a tweet, and I checked. This is they have 1.4 million followers. 1.4 million people follow the Flyers. People got to get a life. The Flyers have tweeted out, "We have tendered an offer sheet to Anaheim center Leo Carlson. The offer is a 5-year contract with an average annual value." Do you want to guess, Owen? Do you want to guess what the AAV is?
1: I have the tweet in front of me. I have it. I'm cheating.
0: $18 million. So, you know, $6 million more than Connor McDavid. Put that in context. It would require 4 of the Flyers' first-round draft picks in each of the next 4 seasons as compensation. Leo Carlson is going to get a lot richer than he thought if he ends up in Philly, Anaheim. My God, the offer sheet, Owen. What were we just talking about minutes ago? The Flyers have totally justified everything I said. The NHL offseason this year, much more interesting than the playoffs. I stood by it before, and Philadelphia has made that even more so. Damn. $18 million AAV for Leo Carlson. That is a nutty... You know what's funny? Maybe we have to... Maybe we need to stop for the next 6 months whenever we're about to jump to the, wow, that's a crazy amount of money, like we did with all the fourth liners. Just because the cap is going up, up, up, I feel like we all need to kind of readjust where we are. But Leo Carlson, 21 years old, just finished his third year. Last year in 70 games, 67 points, 29 goals. This is a guy that is growing and is a number one center at the age of 21, $18 million AAV for him.
1: My silver goes to the fact that Leo Carlson might make more money than LeBron James next season. For the first time since the decision, we have really no idea about what's happening with LeBron James. He could play in the same city as Leo Carlson if that offer sheet is successful. There's been talk about him maybe going to Philadelphia, maybe Cleveland, maybe Golden State. Rich Paul had a little board out on his podcast with Max Kellerman yesterday, outlined the Nuggets as a potential option. But we don't know what's happening with LeBron James at all.
0: No.
1: And there's been multiple things about this process that have shocked me. The number one thing is that he's apparently willing to settle for a minimum contract, but the current documentary that's going to be made about his last season should be able to cover those costs. I say cover those costs. LeBron's like a billionaire, obviously. But we just have a lot of uncertainty around LeBron James. And that's something we haven't had in over a decade.
0: I think it's smart for LeBron because, listen, I get why money matters beyond the fact it's money. Money is a definite, is about respect. And when the player gets paid, then for them it's about this is the organization respects me because they're paying me X amount of dollars. And when you try to lowball, that is seen, rightfully so, as disrespect. So I get that for 99.9% of players in basketball. But for LeBron, it should just be about quality of time. It should be about joy. You know, take the league minimum, take whatever, do a press conference and say, hey, owners, don't use this as leverage for your next negotiation. I'm taking the league minimum, but this is because I just want to win. I want to go to the right organization, so I get that. My silver, and obviously we're probably both going to have the same gold. The Leafs are relevant. You know, like this last week really encapsulates how relevant the Leafs are when they signed Bobrovsky, meaning they're going for it. They signed all the, you know, they spent so much money. They had so much money in salary cap and they basically used it all. You don't bring in Bobrovsky unless you think he can win. And then the Zach Werenski conversation that Zach would be interested in coming to Toronto. Like the idea of the Norris Trophy winner would be interested in coming to Toronto. Feels like a completely different world than the one we lived in April of this year. The Leafs are irrelevant. That's my silver.
1: My gold goes to Toronto Raptors fans or just anybody who still owns a Kawhi Leonard Toronto Raptors jersey. You can either wear that to the games or you can sell it for a lot of money on Facebook Marketplace right now. But in all seriousness, Kawhi Leonard just brings a different vibe to this Toronto Raptors team. And I think, thinking about it now, my gold should have been the new light or the new energy around both the Raptors and the Maple Leafs, because everything around those two organizations just feels so much brighter than it did just a couple of months ago. But again, Kawhi just brings that ISO scoring, that assurance factor, somebody you can give the ball to at the end of the game, somebody that's going to get stocks, somebody that's just going to dominate for long stretches of important games and long stretches of the regular season as well. And I think the most important thing in all of this is that Scotty Barnes gets a real co-star, something that Scotty Barnes earned in the first round of the playoffs last season.
0: And just the open space for RJ Barrett as well. I mean, my gold's Kawhi as well. It's simple. There's really not much to discuss. The crazy thing is we could do another gold, silver, bronze right now after what happened in the last week.
1: I was trying to do a Jaylen Brown, Zach Werenski kind of thing. Like, yeah. I had like 7 or 8 Friday podiums in my head.
0: I know. All right. We'll get back to the Maple Leafs at 3:30 with Sean McIndoe from The Athletic, but let's talk about Jaylen Brown for a second. But what this says about the economic realities of the NBA and the analytic realities of the NBA and to basketball, don't screw this up. Don't become like what baseball was a couple years ago. Don't get too ahead of yourselves with the analytics. We'll chat about that next.
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8: Typical Friday afternoon volume delays along the West Gardner and the northbound DVP. Keep in mind, Lawrence is closed both directions between Warden and Birchmount for a festival. Steeles and Morningside cruiser on scene for a collision. Eastbound on the 407 right at Keele, crash cleanup. The two right lanes are blocked. The Keele ramps to the East 407 closed. And Southbound Jane Street ramp to East 407 has also been closed. Fuel up this weekend. 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
12: You broke his thumbs. It was an accident. Is that what you call it when somebody doesn't pay up?
5: We're going all in on the coverage. You can bet on it.
0: We will get back into the Philadelphia Flyers offering... I should have said offer. I should have said have sent out an offer sheet. Leo Carlson has signed an offer sheet with the Philadelphia Flyers carrying an $18 million AAV on a five-year deal. Word is the contract is heavily front-loaded. This from Chris Johnston. Anaheim is 7 days to match or they will receive four first-round picks as compensation. First question here. Real quick here. Do you think it's going to be awkward? Like if Anaheim matches and Leo's got to go back into the locker room. Well, hey guys, we're here as a team. We're going to win it all together. Like, feels like that could be awkward.
1: Yeah, I don't know. Like, I think if you got offer sheeted, it's not like, it's not on you as a player. Like, you know, you're not leaving yourself.
0: No, no, but you could have said, I'm not signing this offer sheet. Get out of here. I'm going to be here in Anaheim.
1: It's 18 right million, so, man. Like, that's
0: a lot of money.
1: Yeah.
0: That's a lot of money. Connor Bedard is like, oh man, let's see. Leo Carlson got $18 million. We just signed, the third best Sabres defenseman to $12.5 million. I guess I'm worth 50? You know, and then Macklin Celebrini's like, hold my beer. How do you think Connor McDavid's accountant is feeling, an agent? How do you think they're feeling about all this right now?
1: Yeah.
0: I mean, they're like 3% of 3% of $25 million. That's a lot of money we could have got there.
1: Could ask them for brand deals, maybe. Brand deals where you do nothing.
0: Yeah. Yeah. There's a lot going on in the NHL. Thank you. Okay. We're not even going to have time for the full big picture conversation, but at least we need to giggle. So there was some front office people, who knows, talking about how the issue with Jaylen Brown is he feels like he's always the smartest guy in the room. And then people are like, well, what's wrong? Don't you want intelligence? Of course we do. Jaylen Brown's actually an incredibly smart guy. Just his educational resume is elite. But sometimes it's like in any office, any workspace, you don't, the person that feels they're the smartest person, it comes, it's not always the most positive and it's not always the most delightful person to hang out with than that guy or girl. And here's Jaylen Brown talking about the accusation that he thinks that he's the smartest man in the room.
13: Personally, I think intelligence is like relative, but let's keep it a buck. Like the in sports, no offense to everybody in sports, but the bar is low. The bar isn't that high. So I think that's what people need to take into consideration. It's like, okay, he's one of the smartest athletes, but like a lot of athletes and like, you know what I mean? How high is the bar really?
0: Here's what I love here is it feels like he's attempting to be like, come on, you know, I'm a nice guy. I'm a good guy. I don't know why I'm getting all this sort of flack. And the way he did it was Jaylen Brown basically accused the NBA of being a bunch of dummies.
1: I mean, yeah, like I guess you want to go about it that
0: way. The bar is low. Athletes, we're not the smartest group here. I just get to be the smartest one.
1: Yeah, I mean, I guess if both the media and the players aren't on your side, it might cancel out in that way. I don't know. I'm not in the league.
0: I'll just say this. Like, I think a lot of this trade, which is still dumb, has to do with the fact of where this first apron, second apron, the salary cap situation, how impossible it would be to build a team if you've got two guys making upwards of $65 million a year. You need

0: for him. But now we're going to get into, we're going to ask him. Cause like the one thing I like about Sean, he's a smart guy and has a great sense of humor when it comes to hockey. The fact that, Leo Carlson is going to be making $18 million a year, most likely over 5 years after Philadelphia has done an offer sheet. How's Connor McDavid's agent and accountant feeling today? Sean McIndoe joins us next.
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2: Typical Friday afternoon volume delays along the West Gardner and the northbound DVP. Keep in mind, Lawrence is closed both directions between Warden and Birchmount for a festival. Steeles and Morningside cruiser on scene for a collision. Eastbound on the 407 right at Keele, crash cleanup. The two right lanes are blocked. The Keele ramps to the East 407 closed. And Southbound Jane Street ramp to East 407 has also been closed. 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From the News Talk 1010 Traffic Center, I'm Jennifer Young.
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1: We're going all in on the coverage. You can bet on it.

0: Welcome back, everyone. This is Gameplay. Speaking of counting it up, Leo Carlson can count up $90 million. The Flyers have tendered an offer sheet to Anaheim center Leo Carlson. The offer is a five-year deal worth an average AAV of $18 million. And if he does go to Philly, Philly sends four first-round draft picks back to the Anaheim Ducks. Joining me now. We were going to do, it's going to be mostly Leafs and big picture stuff, and we'll get to it. But we're joined by Sean McIndoe from, or Down Goes Brown from The Athletic. And Sean, I have to start here. If Leo Carlson is getting $18 million, how do you think Connor McDavid's agent and accountant is feeling, considering the current contract that McDavid is playing under?
1: You know what? He's probably not feeling very good about this one and a lot better about the next one. It's a different Connor I'm worried about, though. Like, if you're the Chicago Blackhawks, how fast do you have to get Connor Bedard signed right now if this is the kind of offer sheet that's going out there to other guys? This has got to ratchet up the panic mode because I'm like everyone else. I think offer sheets as a concept are fun. They tend not to be very fun because they never result in big-name players switching teams. This one got me. This one is maybe the first one I've ever seen, or maybe the first one since Shea Weber way back when, where I go, like, this might just be so much money that they have to let the guy go. I mean, that's I guess, how the system is supposed to work, but it's a wild one. I was not ready for this when I saw it coming across the timeline.
0: Well, listen, the Blackhawks, I mean, they already sunk all their money in Bowen Byram. They're in the Bowen Byram game now. I don't know if they could afford to keep Connor Bedard.
1: I think we all said at the beginning of the year, like, how much is Bowen Byram worth? Probably about two-thirds of a Leo Carlson. That sounds about right. So, oh, boy.
0: Okay. This goes to my bigger picture question. This has never happened in hockey. This happens all the time in the NBA. The offseason's more entertaining than the playoffs. Like, I listed off the Stanley Cup playoffs, didn't have the Panthers, so you don't have the defending champs. You didn't have the Maple Leafs. You had Carolina was sweeping everyone. They're not exactly the sexiest team. Colorado got all banged up and got swept by Vegas. The biggest story was Mitch Marner, but that's because he played for the Maple Leafs and didn't grow up playing for Anaheim and then moving to Vegas. Meanwhile, it's just been gangbusters, gong show stories in this entire NHL offseason. I see the offseason's been more entertaining than the playoffs.
1: It's hard to argue. You might be right. And this is as good as an NHL offseason. And, you know, I mean, I'm not trying to speak of it in past tense, but typically an NHL offseason, you only really get 10 days of action, and then everything settles right down. So this has been something else. And even despite the near complete lack of anyone interesting on the free agency list, the fact that the things are getting this crazy with the RFAs is something that I think some people maybe saw coming, but until you actually see it play out, I know I wasn't ready for it.
0: And it's funny, like, we were like, oh, I wonder when we're going to have the $20 million player. Will it be Cale Makar or Celebrini? They'll be underpaid if that's what's going to go on. Plus, where's Dylan Larkin going to end up? What about Morgan Riley? There's still so many other stories out there.
1: It's great. And, you know, the Zach Werenski split that has now turned into the mom and dad getting back together and all of this stuff.
0: Yeah.
1: And does that stick around? Do we see that? It's great stuff. Honestly, I'm so curious to see what Anaheim does with this. Because, look, I mean, most NHL GMs, you even talk about an offer sheet. They will look you in the eye and say, we will match anything for any reason. It doesn't matter. We don't care if it's good for us or not. You are not going to come in here and take my player. It's a very, like, alpha male way to think of things. And Pat Verbeek, with 3,000 career penalty minutes, I don't think is going to be a guy you can push around. But, boy, I mean, you look at this. Anaheim is such a good young team. They've got all these other young guys that they're going to need to sign eventually. What does this do to your salary structure if the guy who is, okay, let's go ahead and say your best player is making that much money? I mean, not that everything has to relate back to the Toronto Maple Leafs.
0: Do it.
1: I, I kind of look at, well, I look at this, and the name that jumps to mind for me is John Tavares when he went to Toronto. And that was a great signing, and he did everything that the Leafs could have asked him to do and all of that, and it sent a message that the Toronto Maple Leafs were back and all of that. But we now know, in hindsight, his number being where it was, pretty much the other young guys on the team said, okay, well, I mean, if he's getting that, then we need to get it too, and then and off you go, and it created some problems, and obviously the pandemic was a huge part of that, and we'll never know if it would have worked out better under different circumstances. But, I mean, how do you have your best player, who is a very good player, but he's not a guy who's been like a Hart Trophy guy so far in his career, making $18 million, and then you're telling other guys, like, yeah, you need to make 8 or 9. It's tough, man. I mean, this is your best player is making double what anyone on the Montreal Canadiens makes. How are you supposed to make this all work out?
0: Oh, my God. God, I didn't even think about it. We're not even going to get to Maple Leafs talk here. This is ridiculous. That's funny. You tweeted out about Bobrovsky, but we got to stick here for a little bit longer because you're right. My God, the biggest winners in all of this. I wish I could do another opening thought. The Montreal Canadiens. How'd they do it? How'd they pull this off? They're a Canadian team. Hockey players don't like attention or microphones. How is every young star who's really good on Montreal, they're all signed till 2034, and they're all making under $9.4 million, the highest paid players, Noah Dobbs.
1: Yeah, I'll tell you a big part of the answer. Obviously, you know, all the good things you could say about Montreal as a city and as a team and the organization and all of that stuff, but it's because they got the first two guys done, right? They got Suzuki and Caulfield, and then everybody else just kind of falls in line from there. It's this weird thing that happens in the NHL where, you know, guys just seem to understand that, you know, they might not agree completely on where they fall in a certain team's pecking order, but they have a general idea, and they go, okay, well, I mean, what's that guy make? All right, I need to be 10% more, 10% less, but it's that anchor point that gets set, and if you set the anchor point high, which the Maple Leafs did with John Tavares in hindsight, it works against you, and if you can get it set low, as Montreal has, then everything can follow behind it. And you know, does that play into what Anaheim has to be thinking here? I think it does, and I think it has to play in maybe to Philadelphia as well. I mean, if we're talking about what does this do to Anaheim's pay scale, maybe Anaheim takes the picks, and now we got to ask what this does to Philadelphia.
0: Yeah, and by the way, is this just revenge for Cutter Gauthier? He was like, I don't want to be in Philly. I want to go to Anaheim. And now he's in Anaheim. Like, all right, well, now we're going to just screw it all up.
1: Well, I mean, now he's in Anaheim going, oh, thanks, guys. Now I get to ask for $14 million on my next contract because the scale is all out of whack. Yeah, my first thought was, did they let Trevor Zegras into the front office and near the fax machine for a couple of minutes unsupervised, and he just fired some stuff off on his ex-team? But, boy, this is what I tell you. Anaheim, Philadelphia is low-key becoming one of the great off-ice rivalries in the NHL. I don't know if they've ever had any problems on the ice, but on the ice is pretty good. And look, man, this might all have to end up in a parking lot or a barn somewhere. Pat Verbeek and Rick Tocchet. You know what? I'm sure they've had their run-ins in the past. They might need to do it again.
0: And undercard, finally, Kevin Lowe versus Brian Burke. We've been waiting 20 years for that match to happen. Let's do it. Okay. We'll try to squeeze in a little bit of Maple Leafs here. When the word came out that Bobrovsky was signing a 3-year, $7 million deal with your Toronto Maple Leafs, you tweeted out, "No thank you," all in caps. I'd love to hear, Sean, what your feelings were then, and have they all changed 2 days later?
1: So my feeling at the time was, you know, this didn't come out of nowhere. We had heard for a couple of days, and maybe even longer if you believe certain leaks that were out there online, that he was going to be a target for the Maple Leafs. And I think a lot of us figured he would end up back with the Panthers because that just seems to be what always happens when the Panthers have free agents. But once they go and get Jacob Markstrom, okay, now you know he's going to be on the market. Toronto, sure, that sounds like maybe that's where it's going to go. My thought was, okay, don't mind the risk. Obviously, this is a Hall of Fame goaltender, but he's coming off not a very great year. We know the age. We know all of that. My thought was, I'm less worried about the cap hit and I'm more worried about the term. And in fact, I'd even said to somebody, I'm not sure, and this was before July 1 where the Leafs had all sorts of cap space, I kind of thought, if it's a one-year deal, I'm not even sure there's a bad number cap hit-wise. Because, you know, you get them in and, you know, it works or it doesn't and you go from there. 2 years probably is what you're going to need to do. I just thought, boy, I really hope it's not 2 years. And when I saw it was three, that's where the no thank you came from. I mean, the $7 million cap hit, sure, for a goaltender who's, I mean, these days, even if you get average goaltending, and obviously when you look at the Maple Leafs, they're thinking, hey, if we can get average goaltending, get back in the playoffs, and then we know that's where he does his best work, we'll have lots of confidence in our goalie for the first time, and, you know, maybe since he had Bell 4 years, we'll be able to say we got a stud back there. Okay. I get the logic. I'm just looking at this going, 3 years is a lot of risk, and it's a lot of risk that you're not eating all at once, so you can just say, hey, if it goes bad, we take our medicine and we move on. This is 3 years down the line for this team. Who knows what it looks like? And yeah. I don't know that having a, 41-year-old goalie on the books for $7 million at that point is a good idea. Now, that having been said, two things. First of all, it goes without saying, I would think, if he comes to Toronto and they go to the playoffs and he's fantastic and he stands on his head and they get to go on a run with this guy, then okay, then it pays for itself and everyone's happy and you say, you know, this was exactly what John Chyka was envisioning and it happened. Great, everyone's happy. The other thing is that I'm trying to get myself into the mindset where every time I see too much term and I start to freak out a little bit to think about how many of these guys do these untradeable contracts that do end up getting traded or find a new home or whatever it is. I just, what I keep coming back to, and I can't remember who it was, but somebody said this feels a little bit Patrick Marleau-y.
0: Yes.
1: That is kind of where I get, because we all remember Patrick Marleau was pretty good for 2 years, and then we all remember what happened when it was time for that third year to need to disappear, and we're still being reminded of it pretty often around here. So that's the part that worries me, and that's where the no thank you comes from.
0: Yep. Oh, no. We all were talking about Patrick Marleau, who, again, has the saddest eyes in the history of the NHL. Sean, before I let you go, I have all these other clever questions that we're not going to get to. What is your feeling about the Toronto Maple Leafs right now versus what it was on April 15th when they lost 3-1 to Ottawa to conclude the season on a 7-game losing streak? What was your thoughts, your expectations for the Maple Leafs then versus what they are now?
1: I don't know that I had expectations then other than we knew that there were going to be major, major changes. The changes that we've seen, the front office, I mean, we all had our initial reactions. We can all remember where we were watching that first press conference. And the coaching decision is also one that I think raised a few eyebrows. The team, the roster itself, on paper is better. It's a bit better. If Darren Radish is the guy he was last year, then maybe it's a bit more than a bit better. But, you know, I don't think this team has exactly taken huge strides forward. We're all kind of waiting on some certainty around Austin Matthews. Don't have that yet. So a lot of things is still in flux. Obviously, the very best thing that's happened to this team all summer was winning the draft lottery. Gavin McKenna is the big guy to watch and sort of see what kind of influence he has. And if anything is going to flip a switch, it's going to turn things around quicker here than we thought. That's probably what it is. Some of the other work, you know, the July 1st, they remade the bottom six, and that's great, and you need that. I don't know anybody who looked at last year's Maple Leafs and said the big problem with this team is the bottom six isn't good enough. There were all sorts of other problems, and I'm not sure how many of them have really been addressed. So we'll see. I don't know if this is an optimistic take, but to say that I don't think last year's Leafs were as bad as the record showed in as far as where they can go from here. I mean, I don't think this is one of the worst five teams in the league as far as the amount of talent they have, and you know, even last year before adding a little bit this year. But is it enough to get in the playoffs? It might be. Is it enough to do damage in the Atlantic when you've got Montreal doing what they're doing and Buffalo's finally there and Tampa's still Tampa and Florida is going to be back and we all know that? I don't know. My optimism can kind of only go so far. And if this is it for the big changes, It's an improvement. I don't know if it's enough of an improvement to get me super excited going into next year.
0: I agree. At the very least, the Leafs have become a lot more relevant than what they were before the draft lottery, where we were complaining about the color of Keith Pelley's glasses. Sean, as always, a pleasure. In my God, the content fairy is continuing to deliver to you and all the other hockey writers at The Athletic. Enjoy, sir.
1: Thank you very much. I appreciate that.
0: Take care. That down goes Brown. We do his work at The Athletic. And, an offer sheet. And Chris Johnston tweeted out, this may not be the only offer sheet we'll see. Leo Carlson has played in the league for 3 years. He's 21 years old, and he's about to become the highest paid player in hockey. Center of the day coming up next.
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3: Westbound on the 401 and the collectors past Yonge Street. New troubles now. Looks like a stall in the left lane. Emergency help on scene. Delays back through the 404. Eastbound 401. Delays from Dixie through the 404 and out through Kennedy in the collectors. Eastbound on the 407 at Kiel. Still a collision cleanup. The two right lanes are blocked. The Kiel on ramps to the East 407 also blocked. Danforth and Warden had crews on scene for a collision and a collision on Lawrence just east of Markham Road. 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
0: Welcome back, everyone. Gameplay on TSN 1050 has been brought to you by FanDuel. Whatever your game, play it your way with the FanDuel Sportsbook. For sound of the day, one of the newest members of the Maple Leafs, here is Nick Paul on what it's been like for him since finding out about the trade.
7: Yeah, hectic. Just a lot going on. I don't even think we've had the time to process it. Obviously, growing up in Mississauga and being a Leaf fan and all my friends being Leaf fans, going to school, it's like I was saying before, I think in like an hour, I had like over 600 unread messages and calls and everything. So I'm like completely overwhelmed with everything, but it's like that excitement of like everyone like fired up for me being back and then me thinking about my childhood and going to games and having the Leaf jersey on, pretend to score goals. And I mean, just all of it in this short period of time, it still hasn't settled in yet, but I think more than anything, it's just excitement.
0: I think if you have over 600 unread messages or calls, you just need to get a new phone. Just take your smartphone and throw it in Lake Ontario. By the way, Nick Paul will be on Overdrive today just after 5 o'clock. Hayes, Jason Strudwick, Jonas Siegel, Mike Johnson over there at 4:30 to talk about Philadelphia, giving that crazy offer sheet to Leo Carlson. Again, 5 years, $18 million AAV for a guy who's 21, who's finished 3 years of hockey. And something against him, just trying to put that in context. James Duffy at 5:30, no idea why he's going to join the show. Oh, wait a minute. Yeah, Canada's taking on Morocco Saturday at 1 p.m. Owen, what are you doing?
17: And there's a tweet from CJ came out a little over 10 minutes ago. There are rumblings that this may not be the only offer sheet of the day in the NHL, so maybe some breaking news ahead as well.
0: Oh yeah, like just everyone's like, all right, it's on. You know what this is? This is the salary cap going up. This is the cap going up and every team being flush with cash. You know, Jonas Siegel's partner at The Athletic, James Myrtle, you know, mentioned about, you know, in context of Morgan Rielly saying, there is eight teams, and he wrote this last night, have $18 million or more in salary cap money to spend. This is what happens when you got this money. It's like, let's offer sheet. Let's go nuts. Let's go crazy.
17: Well, for sure, there's two sides to this, right? There's the old NBA Chandler Parsons, Luol Deng side of this, where some stupid contracts could get handed out, and I'm not going to, slander Bowen Byram any more than others already have this week, because he could live up to the contract, but... Other teams have the ammo to go big game hunting now, and that's what makes it so compelling.
0: Crazy. That will do it for us. I'm off next week, but I'm on the morning show. You're going to be hearing a little bit more of Owen Hall as well. But everyone, have a great weekend, or still a holiday weekend for some. I don't know. It's a weird week. Have a great weekend. Be good. Be safe. Nick Paul just after 5 o'clock on Overdrive. 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
22: Westbound on the 401 and the Collector's Pass Yonge Street. New troubles now. Looks like a stall in the left lane. Emergency help on scene. Delays back through the 404. Eastbound 401 delays from Dixie through the 404 and out through Kennedy in the Collector's. Eastbound on the 407 at Kiel. Still a collision cleanup. The two right lanes are blocked. The Kiel on ramps to the East 407 also blocked. Danforth and Warden had crews on scene for a collision and a collision on Lawrence just east of Markham Road. 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From the News Talk 1010 Traffic Center, I'm Jennifer Young.
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0: 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Brian Hayes, Jonah Siegel, and Jason Strudwick. Good to see you, boys. How are we feeling? How are we feeling on this Friday afternoon?
1: You messed up the intro.
0: Did I? What did I say?
1: You were supposed to say, and the Elk Man.
2: Yeah.
0: The Elk Man, you're right. That's my, it's a complete miss by me after yesterday Strutty showed the world a completely different side that we were not aware of. But a side that we love, Strut. Have you been, you know, hearing from people wanting you to show up at parties and paid events as the Elk Man or what?
2: Yeah, there's some pretty significant dollars being thrown around for me to come for the Elk Man if they make it to the Grey Cup. But then on top of that, I was taking some heat for the shirt I had on yesterday. They were calling it a blouse.
0: No.
2: So I've been trying to change. So now I'm trying to go a little more casual. Like, I don't even know what's going on. Like, I never noticed these things. People, a blouse. Do people
0: Wear
2: blouses
0: anymore? Uber critical. Like, listen, you're in the middle. Your boy Noodles generally wears black on black on black with a pinch of gray, right?
2: Yes.
0: Like, he doesn't really get too far outside of the box. But whenever he does, he goes so extreme the other way that people are like, what the hell is going on with Noodles right now?
1: The one shirt he had was legendary.
0: Yes. Yes, it was.
1: When was that?
0: That was the karate shirt he was wearing before he went to the Super Bowl.
1: Yeah.
0: He was testing it, and then he... The reaction was so overwhelmingly, I think, positive, outside of maybe maybe myself, that he broke it out. Radio Row, San Fran, and it went over beautifully. It went over beautifully. But yeah, there's a lot of critics out there, Strud.
2: Oh.
0: That's just the way it goes, man.
2: I'm very insecure right now.
0: Yeah, it's tough. You know, it's tough. And like social media, last night, you know, cause we got a lot to get into and some crazy stuff going on in the NHL we're going to tell you about in just a minute. You know, the ending of that match, I didn't have a dog in the fight. I don't care who was going to win, Portugal, Croatia. I just wanted dramatic moments and extra time, and I would have been all for penalties. Jonas, I know you're not a fan of that, but personally,
1: no,
0: I
1: liked them in football.
0: Oh, you're okay with them in football? Just not.
1: I loved them in football.
0: Okay, that makes total sense.
1: Yeah.
0: You're okay with them over there, but with hockey, you turn it off. But that's why I was so excited with the idea of Croatia scoring. I couldn't believe they went 10 minutes deep in injury time. I could not believe that was the case. He was clearly offside. I understand that. But I just tweeted out, hey, awesome. That was so cool. Let's get going. And people are going nuts.
1: Who?
0: Like, I guess Portuguese fans were going nuts. And I don't know why they would have been, because in the end, it broke your way and you won the match. So you should be happy. But it wasn't like I had a take one way or the other on offside, not offside.
1: But
0: I just wanted to see it count so I could have more soccer to watch last night.
1: But you said it was clearly offside. I think it's only offside if it touches his teammate, which like there is like no evidence of.
0: That is clearly offside right there. I think the fact that it hit the Portuguese player, but it was unintentional, is what the ruling was in the end. Where
1: no,
0: you know,
1: they're saying it touched the Croatian player by like the hair.
0: Right. Which it did, I think, if you look at the VAR, and they had the chip, right? That came out this morning. We're getting chip information on the ball and it touching someone, and they are convinced that it did touch the Croatian teammate. In the end, it didn't count. Doesn't matter. Portugal's moving on. They got Spain next, which is going to be an unbelievable match. Ronaldo scores, right? It was awesome last night. Drake was down there. Scotty Barnes, Shea Gilgeous-Alexander, Gavin McKenna was down there. He's getting a full red carpet here in Toronto. Throwing out the first pitch for the Blue Jays in a box at the match last night. You know, he's not in UConn anymore, Strud. Like, it's a different lifestyle in Toronto.
2: Yeah, and, you know, Justin Bieber and him are probably texting now. They're best buddies. You know what? Playing in Toronto is different than playing in a lot of other markets. So I think this is actually healthy, as I saw him there, that he's got to kind of get used to this. And how do you deal with it? So I think you lean on Matthews. I think you can talk to Matt Sundin. That was one of the things Matt talked about, I think, in their introductory press conference, that he understands what it's like playing in a high-pressure situation. So playing in a market like Toronto is unbelievably great. It's so many opportunities. But also, you got to learn how to manage it, both, you know, do I do it or not do it, and how do I do my time? So I think now's the perfect time to go through and have all these experiences and then start figuring out how it works into your schedule as you kind of work through the year, because playing the NHL is tiring. It's hard, but there are time for fun things. This is a perfect time to do it.
0: It's a great point because this is your life. You know, like the reality is if you are drafted first overall to the Maple Leafs, everyone knows who you are immediately, right? Absolutely. And everyone's got high expectations. And I've been very impressed with how he has been speaking openly about his own game and how confident he is. You know, he said, hey, on the ice, I know what I'm doing, you know, and that doesn't mean, you know, he's not going to be prepared for the trials and tribulations of the NHL. I think he will be. If he's not, someone's going to pull him aside and say, be ready. Because when you get to the NHL, it's not Penn State or Medicine Hat anymore. There's big boys out there waiting for you. So he's going to have his ups and downs. But I think that's a great point that, you know, when you're – the spotlight's as big as it can get. Like first overall to the Maple Leafs, the town is like all over him. Where is he? What's he doing? There's a lot going on, though. There's also a lot of distractions, the World Cup, the Blue Jays, you know, et cetera. But that's a good point. Like learn early. You know, the ebbs and flows, where you can go, where you're not going to go, how you're going to act publicly, you know, all that kind of stuff, because the eyes are on you constantly, wherever he goes. Everyone knows who he is already.
1: Hayes, can I ask you a Toronto question?
0: Yes.
1: Who do you think has the belt right now for the city, athlete-wise?
0: Well, 6 months ago, it was Vladdy, undisputed.
1: Right, and he doesn't have it right now.
0: I don't think he has it right now. A couple of years ago, it was Matthews, undisputed. That's a very good question.
1: It's like vacant right now, right? Kawhi? You
0: know, I was going to say Kawhi Leonard.
2: Yeah.
0: Kawhi, and he hasn't even been here yet. It's not even officially done. It gets, you know, it's officially signed, sealed, delivered on July 6th. And Kawhi's, you know, I joked about it last week. He may not even come up and do a presser. He might just send a text. I'm good. We've done that before. Like, I'll see you in September. But, it might be Kawhi. I mean, based on the pictures downtown, if you're around the Delta last night, it might be Cristiano Ronaldo, right? Like Ronaldo he came in. It was quick. It was like a 48-hour business trip, but man, were people going nuts for Ronaldo. And that was incredibly cool last night in Portugal with a win. And you know, there he is. I think that's on Bremner, right?
1: Yeah.
0: I believe that's in between the Scotiabank Arena and the Rogers Center down there on Bremner. And that's thousands and thousands of people. Like, that's like a Beatles reaction, you know, in the 60s. Like, crazy the amount of people just waiting for him to come out onto the perch. And the noise, the amount of people yelling and screaming. Like,
2: it's like the Pope.
0: Yeah, honestly, what a life.
2: Like, blessing Toronto.
0: Yes.
2: Ronaldo's blessing Toronto.
0: He was last night. And scoring a goal, I mean, it was a really cool moment. And, like, that's history there. That's something that I think a lot of people in Toronto are not going to forget. The fact that he played here, he's been so big for 20-plus years. He got to United when he was, like, 18 years old. And he's been, you know, a superstar for 20-plus years. And a guy of that magnitude, it's him and Messi in that world. And outside of these borders, obviously – hockey, football, baseball, basketball, North America. You get outside of North America, there's nothing bigger.
2: And is the that fact guy that waving?
0: That's the manager who got himself a win last night.
2: Like, why are you waving?
0: Right at the end, back, too, right? All the players are out of there. People are like, what are you doing? Like, send Ronaldo back out, please.
2: Get the good-looking guy back out here. Because Ronaldo, he might be the best-looking human of the last 100 years. Like, I don't know. I mean, I think Robert Redford's an attractive man. I recognize he's passed away, but I don't know how you guys feel about those two.
1: You should give us your top five.
0: Yeah, can you let's flesh this out?
2: That's a personal question. Personal question, Jonas.
1: Right.
2: Come on, man.
1: It's Friday.
2: But Robert Redford and Ronaldo are probably in my top, you know, top. They're top three. Probably,
0: top three. Yeah. Okay.
2: Why not?
0: We got to find out the third guy.
1: Yeah.
0: You know, well, we got put some more thought into it, Strud.
2: Jonas might be in there. He might get in there.
0: He's got a chance. He's got some sun. Yeah, listen, Ronaldo, it's almost like too much. Like even my wife last night, it's like, look at the eyebrows on this guy.
2: I know.
0: Like how do you play in sports like that?
2: And
0: you know, the hair is not, like, never moves.
2: No, six pack from his knees to his nipples. Like that's insane,
0: it's
2: man.
0: Crazy.
2: His body. Like.
0: So anyway, we got a big one today. Nick Paul's coming up today. Nick Paul will join us on, you know, coming home and being a Leaf, and he knows the division well. He played in Ottawa, he's played in Tampa, and now he's one of the newer Maple Leafs, and there's been a lot of them. So we'll catch up with Nick. We're looking forward to that. We got Johnny coming up. We got Duffy coming up ahead of the big match tomorrow. But, we have officially reached offer sheet season, boys, in the NHL, where the Philadelphia Flyers have tendered an offer sheet which was signed and accepted by Leo Carlson of the Anaheim Ducks, 5 years, $18 million per year. And now Anaheim has a week to match. And if they choose not to match, Philly will have to pay 4 first-round picks for Leo Carlson. What do you make of it?
2: Jonas, go, buddy.
1: I think it's fascinating. I think I wonder why it's taken so long to get to the point where we actually see these happening. Like Barrett Hayden happens the other day. I don't know what you do if you're the Ducks. I like it for Philly. I think obviously it's a lot. He's going to be the highest paid player in the league. If I guess he'd be the highest paid player in the league either way. If
0: yes.
1: They accept, so no matter what,
0: either
1: he's
0: way,
1: be the
0: he's
1: highest
0: the highest paid player. Jumps over Kaprizov.
1: Yeah. Yep. So that's interesting. I mean, if you're Philly, I think he's 21.
0: Mm-hmm.
1: So you're getting him like right in the thick of his prime. It looks like a lot. It is a lot, but the cap is just going to continue to go up, we assume, and maybe go up more than we even think. I don't know. I like it. Like, I think it's such an interesting way of getting players. And like, you think of it, what they'd be giving up for first round picks. It's like, man, that's a lot of picks. But if they're going to be good, those are going to be like, I don't know, 18 to 25, yeah. Something like yeah. that every year is like, it. If you can trade those for it, I guess it just depends. How good do you guys think Leo Carlson's going to be?
2: Well, there's no way he's living up to his contract. He's not the best player in the league. He's a really good player, and I think he's going to continue to improve at 21. His skating, his size, the way he makes plays, he drives the net. Like, there are times when he drives the net, if you don't have the right jersey on, he reminds me of Connor McDavid. Like, I think he can have that kind of size and speed. But at 18 million, there's no way. He's not the top player in the league. But that being said, how do you walk away from this if you're the Ducks?
0: Yeah.
2: I mean, he is your number one center. Now, yeah. A couple things. I think this walks him right to be a
0: free
2: UFA.
0: Agency. Yep.
2: And that is a major issue because you're like 18 million, you're UFA. I know the cap's going up. And then what about Cutter Gauthier? You know, does someone else rip a shot at them in this one? Last year they had a lot of players on really good deals because they were young and cheap. Those days are over, my friends. Like, you could have Cutter and Carlson both between them making 30 million.
0: Yeah.
2: Right.
0: Well, and Seneca's going to put his hand up too.
2: Yeah,
0: when
2: he's
0: wants
2: got a couple
0: deal.
2: Years though, but still, man, like that.
0: Yeah.
2: That, you know, the good times, like now they've got to find a way to get some deals. Like, think about, they had Carlson last year, Trouba, they had Gudas, they had, who else was a high paid D man? Like,
0: well, Lacombe's deal is just kicking in.
2: Yeah, Lacombe's just,
1: they so, do I have mean, like a ton of cap space.
0: Yes. But this is going to start, it gets yeah. spent quickly.
1: Yes.
0: Right? Like,
1: well,
0: I guarantee
2: 17.
0: You, they weren't
2: they
0: thinking 18 million
2: left?
0: For Carlson. No way.
2: Because they have 17 left, I think, don't they? I thought if I looked at it, don't they? And they got to sign Cutter. Mm-hmm. So is he going to be 10? I have no idea.
1: Well, and guys, what does this do for the other RFAs? Like, Bedard is an RFA right now. Like, what does it do for Robertson? What does it do? Like, you know what I mean? I think Zegras actually is an RFA on Philly. So, like, mm-hmm. what does this do for him? Like, I just think we're going to see crazy deals. Like, Cale Makar can sign an extension, I think, already.
0: Yes, he can. But he'll be a UFA.
1: Right. But, like, what's that contract going to be? Is that going to be $20 million a year
0: now? It'll be higher than this, for sure. I mean, if you're Makar, immediately you're saying, you know, he should be anyway, in my opinion.
1: Like, of course.
0: You know, obviously, the problem with looking at a snapshot of cap hits is that there isn't enough context to that, right? Because if a guy signed 5 years ago, obviously he's not going to be paid appropriately.
2: Yeah.
0: The only way to do that would be everyone just sign 1 year deals and then everything would filter in appropriately. McDavid would be the highest and McKinnon would be there and Kucherov's making 9.5. Guy just won the Hart. You know, like this guy's going to make twice as much as Kucherov next year. And I love Carlson as a player. Like, he is a really good player, and I think that this is probably an auto match, a reluctant one. They won't be ecstatic about it, but it's, you have to match it because you've been waiting to turn the corner in Anaheim. He's your linchpin up front, right? You've got Seneca, you got Gauthier, you got Lacombe on the point. I think they feel good about Dostal. You know, you've brought in Quinville as your head coach, made it to the second round. You know, like they feel good about themselves and they should. And I think if you lose Carlson, you're not back to square one clearly, but you're chasing something that is just very difficult to find. And I think that's what is proof here on Philly's side is they're chasing something. Yes, they like Zegras, of course, you know, and Couturier's been there forever. They know they need a number one center and they're not going to find it if they're not, you know, higher up the draft. So they're going to go out there and chase it. And I look at a couple of teams who I think are kind of a few different reasons that are, you know, responsible for this. One, it is the explosion of the cap, where there is just so much money, and, you know, players are probably looking at it thinking, why not us? You know, especially younger players. Cause Carlson didn't have to sign this.
1: Nope.
0: You can get offered whatever you want from Philly or any other team. You don't have to do it.
2: And you there's have a long, to sign that.
0: Long,
2: the money
0: I hear
2: so
0: you, Strudge.
1: No, but he means like you don't just say offer sheet and you're in it.
0: Exactly. Like he chose to accept the deal from Philly. He could have said, I'm not doing that out of good faith to Pat Verbeek in Anaheim.
2: Cause the money's there's high.
0: But Strud, there's a history of players saying no. Like, by all accounts, there have been players in the past. My understanding is Braden Point was presented back in the day. He's like, I'm not doing that because I don't want to mess around with Tampa. Like, I want to be here and I want to figure it out and I don't want to have the front office pissed. I can't speak for him. But, like, Carlson's like, screw it. I don't care about Pat Verbeek. I don't care about anyone else. I'll go to Philly if I have to. That's what Philly did this with Shea Weber years ago. Remember, in Nashville had to match. It was the same team. But I look at St. Louis and what they did to Edmonton and how much it worked, right? Like immediate Dylan Holloway and
1: Broberg.
0: And Broberg, like immediately worked and immediately hurt Edmonton. And even though they're not directly involved in this, I can't help but look at Vegas and their general attitude towards everything is why other teams are like, this is something Vegas would do.
1: Yep.
0: Vegas would be like, screw it, I don't care about shaking Pat Verbeek's hand at the draft.
1: Yeah.
0: I'm doing it. I want him. Cause it was a gentleman's league forever, right? Brian Burke and Kevin Lowe and fighting in Barnes and how dare you? That ship has sailed. Like, we're not doing that anymore.
2: Yeah, but guys, let's look at it like this. So I understand that maybe some players have walked away and we can talk about the Holloway and Broberg. Those were smaller amounts for a smaller amount of years. What did you think Leo Carlson was going to sign for this summer? 12 million?
0: Yeah, I thought 12, 13 million.
2: Okay, so 12. So that's 6 times 5. That's $30 million. There's no way he can walk away from that. There's no way.
0: Sure.
2: Do you think Braden Point walked away from $30 million?
0: I don't know the whole, like, the particular element
2: of it all.
0: There's
2: no way he can walk away.
0: But then why did it never happen in the past? Like, why has it never happened in the league like this? Outside of the Weber example, which was an extreme one. That was like 10 years, you know, or 15 years.
1: It was longer.
0: 10 million or something crazy like that.
2: Yeah, long one. But for this one, specifically for this one, when you look at the difference between what we thought he was going to get, the term, and what he did get, you just cannot walk away from this money. You just can't.
0: All right, so, well, he hasn't. To your point, he hasn't. Like, he signed it, and Carlson's like, I'm either in Philly or Anaheim. You guys figure it out.
2: Absolutely.
0: And you're right, it's unjust. He's not the best player in the league. He's not a top 10 player in the league right now. He's got potential to get there.
2: Absolutely.
0: Like, I do think he could be at some point over the 5 years of this deal. You may look at him and say, that guy's up for a heart or chasing a heart. So Anaheim's got a match, but I do wonder about the ripple effect. Like, if you're Celebrini right now, how does Carlson make $18 million and you make less than that? How could you possibly, if you're Celebrini's agent, I don't know who it is, possibly hear from Mike Greer and hear him say anything under
1: 20?
0: $20 million. You know, unless Celebrini doesn't want to do it. Strud, that's what I'm saying.
2: That's different, right? So I think you got to be proactive here. As a GM, it's easy to say that because that player is not interested. He's not interested, right?
0: Mm-hmm.
2: Like I look at what LA did with Drew Doughty. Right now, different situation near the end of his career. And they said, hey, let's just play this year and see what happens. Well, that money is going to be the same or going down. For these guys, it's only going to go up. And now after this deal, you're right. I'm looking around the landscape of young players. They are all smiling. They're doing cartwheels. They're all going out tonight and lining up shots with their buddies because they just got an extra, what percentage? 10, 20%, 30% on their deals.
0: I don't know.
2: Because they're pointing at the guy in Anaheim or maybe he's going to be in Philly.
0: Well, what'll be curious though is how the other GMs react. Because in order for that to actually happen, Strick, because I would agree with you, that would be my viewpoint, is that this genuinely has to be the triggering point of this being the new era in the NHL. What I mean by that is it can't just be one outlaw team. Philly's the only one that will do it. No one, like, because I guess what I'm getting to is if Philly, let's say it gets accepted in Anaheim, if you're Philly, why do you not call up Celebrini immediately and say, we'll do $20 million for five, like right now? Like, why not just call him next, right? Or Bedard, although Bedard's I'm worried about him. That shoulder injury, I'm sure you guys saw it.
2: Oh.
0: Like, he suffered the same shoulder this year, and he hurt himself again in training. That is really concerning. I don't...
2: Bad luck.
0: It's bad luck, but, like, when do you... Like, how concerned would you be, Strud, if you're Chicago, like, this guy, that shoulder's just... And yeah. I don't want to say Josh Norris vibes, but that's not good, man.
2: No, I saw that video and I wanted to puke for him. Like, yeah. That's a terrible thing. But I mean, you think about it. I mean, Jones, you might have this better than I, but how many players do we hear of getting injured in the summer?
1: It never happens, which...
2: Playing hockey. Like, I think I've known guys who got hurt wakeboarding or whatever, right? Skiing in sunshine in the winter or in the summer. But Jonas, it never happens. Like, that's the worst luck for a guy.
1: It's actually surprising that it never happens. Like, you would think, you know what I mean? You'd think there'd be five or six every summer where it's just like something freak happened. And they got hurt. It never
2: does. Especially with the guy's skate now. You might be onto something. But like, that was an innocent play. There was nothing. He was just kind of going backwards a little bit. Oh man. I felt sick when I saw that. Was my first reaction. I wanted to puke.
1: Do you guys think this has anything, like, we can tie this? Like, we've seen players saying now, like, I don't think I want to be here. Like, I have a contract, but do you think this is all part of a whole players just saying, you know what? I'm going to do what's best for me. Like, it's cool, like, you've got a salary cap and, like, you want to build a winning team, but, like, to Strutty's point, if I can make this kind of money, I'm just going to make this kind of money. If I want to play in Vegas or I want to play in Florida, I'm just going to go play in Florida. Like, I'm to hell with you guys. Like, I'm going to do
0: clearly me. There's some of that. Sure. I mean, the thing is, there's only so many roster spots in every team. And cap, you know, the Florida has 12 forwards that can play and a finite hard cap. So not everyone can go there. You know what I mean? Like, not everyone can be like, I'm just going to Vegas. They don't have room for you, you know? So, and this isn't really I don't know if that applies here, Jonas, because he's going to Philly.
2: Yeah, Philly isn't that spot.
1: No,
2: it's actually a pretty nice city.
1: But it's a lot of money, right?
2: But the money, I'm telling you guys, this is all about the Benjamins.
0: Sure.
2: It's the money.
0: Yep.
2: The money is so much, you can't say no.
0: That's crazy.
2: You can't, if someone said, we'll pay you $30 million to shave your head on this show, I would be shaving it with, like, whatever, a toothbrush to get that hair off my head. Like, that, the money's so big, guys, that you can't get rid of it. It's just, like, I think he just made 30 more million than he thought he was going to make in his next 5 years.
0: It's a crazy
2: amount. That's crazy.
1: Hey, do you think it's like we don't have a meeting, like, auto match 100%?
0: I think so, Jonas, because...
1: I think you're right.
0: He's really, really good. They took him second overall. He's growing into his game. And a number one center, you have to have it if you want to have a chance. Like, look at that division. He's up against McDavid and Eichel and...
1: Well,
0: they have to have him.
1: What if you,
2: Elias Pettersson?
1: Could you not match it and just go offer sheet someone else? Does that make any sense?
2: But it has to be your own first rounders.
0: Then you're using your own one.
2: So I don't know what they have.
0: Philly, like, I know they surprised people this year, to their credit. They had a really good year and they had a great stretch run post-Olympic break. I wouldn't label them as a team that's like, should be uber confident. They've done the heavy lifting. Like, Dan Vladar was unbelievable for them.
1: Mm-hmm.
0: Now you got Vladar and Joseph Woll. Jonas, you're a big fan. But what if, you know, like, you go get Leo Carlson and those goalies snap back to reality? It's a gamble, man. Like, this isn't Colorado doing it or, you know, Carolina doing this or something where they'd feel very comfortable that it's going to be a 28th pick.
1: Right, and you can't protect these picks,
0: you
1: right?
0: You can't. I don't believe so. It's just you're handing over four first round picks.
2: Now, Pat Verbeek does things a little bit differently, right? Like, he does his own thing. You think about some of the picks he's made. Is there any chance, because it's Pat Verbeek, he rethinks this?
0: Well, he can, this is one that I think ownership gets into, okay. Doesn't it, Strud? Like a star player, this kind of money. Like, Pat Verbeek obviously is going to have a significant say, but this would be presented to the owner, like what we're doing here, you know, absolutely. And if the owner goes, I need this guy, we got to have, then I don't know what Pat Verbeek can really do, but you're right. He approaches it differently. So yeah, it sounds like the deal itself too is like front loaded, like big bonuses, like just huge money out of the gate here. What a time to be alive. Oh. Leo Carlson.
2: Oh.
0: And I would think Anaheim's going to match, and he's going to be the highest paid player in the league. And that's a market where, yeah. you know, they're not going to hold them to account on that. That's the crazy juxtaposition here is in Philly, that's a tough town. You take yeah. $18 million, you go to Philly, you better play and play well, and or yeah. people are going to be on you. In Anaheim, it's not going to be the same spotlight. All right, Mike Johnson coming up. Nick Paul in just over half an hour. James Duffy from Houston, Canada, Morocco, 1 p.m. tomorrow on TSN, CTV, and Crave. 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
4: We have emergency crews dealing with a crash on the west 401 express lanes past the 404. Looks like the left lane is blocked. And then westbound 401 in the collectors just before the 400. Another broken down vehicle in the left lane. Eastbound 401 express lanes past Weston Road. Stalled vehicle blocks the left lane. And still this ongoing collision cleanup on the east 407 at Kiel. Two right lanes are closed. The Kiel on-ramps to the east 407 also closed. 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From the News Talk 1010 Traffic Center, I'm Jennifer Young.
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0: 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Mike Johnson here in just a moment. Nick Paul in just over half an hour. And Duffy coming up from Houston, where we've got Canada-Morocco tomorrow. And it sounds like the England-Mexico match on Sunday is being moved up in time. It was supposed to be played at 8 p.m. Eastern, I believe. Now it's going to be 12 Eastern, I believe, or 1 Eastern, which means people in England are going to be ecstatic because now you don't have to wait up till 1 in the morning for the match. And I'm sure you guys have seen the story of that English guy who went missing for a couple of weeks and was just partying and in pubs and had no idea people were looking for him, which is a phenomenal story. And very, I think, English kind of soccer type of news, but also old school, right, Strud? Like, that's the way the world used to be.
1: Yeah.
0: There's no phones, yeah. No tracking people. No one was wondering if, you know, someone went lost or, you know, why can't we catch up with you? Why can't we find you? Because it's 1989 and I'm living my life. But nowadays, you got to check in all the time and be accountable. This guy said, screw it. I'm throwing the phone out. I'm going to go have a good time and you can come find me when you find me. It's a great story.
1: Well, when I first started, like we'd go away on the road and you wouldn't have a phone.
0: Yeah.
1: And then you'd come back and check your messages and you'd have like 8 messages.
0: Right.
1: And the world didn't burn down. Right?
0: No.
1: I mean, things are okay. And I get it. I want to sound like an old man, but that, like, it was exciting to get home. Like, ooh, 8 new messages and 7 were from my mom, but still.
0: It's all good. She wants to know how the road trip went.
2: Yeah.
0: Yeah. It's such a great headline. I saw in the New York Post. Soccer fan who vanished while traveling to World Cup found in pub 10 days later, blissfully unaware of search. He said no idea the

0: people are worried about him, which is great. You know, that's an old school guy.
1: How many beers is that in 10 days? That's a lot.
0: 10 days is a long time to go missing.
1: That's a lot of beers too.
0: Probably wife, kids, they're like, can you just check in once? Like, we're not asking for hourly updates.
1: Yeah.
0: But Gary, like, give me an update that you actually made it to Dallas or New York or wherever you're going. So good. All right. Joining us here on the Maple Toyota Hotline, here's Mike Johnson, our TSN hockey analyst. Johnny, how was the footy match last night?
2: Oh, Hayes, it was unreal. I've been to a lot of stuff, basketball games and World Series games, and I was at the Olympics gold medal game. It might have been the coolest, most engaged event I've ever been to. It was, and I'm not a Portuguese fan. I'm not a Croatian fan. I'm just a sports fan, and it was like the scene, the city line, the weather, the whole bit. It was as good of a event I've ever been to.
0: Cool. Well, and I think the fact that Ronaldo scored, like, take us inside the stadium last night when he scored. First of all, he had the one beauty that got called back on an offside. He was offside by like a shoulder, like barely offside.
2: Yeah.
0: And then he scores on a penalty and he does his whole stunt and whole routine. Like, what was the buzz like when he scored?
2: So I was in a neutral section, some Portugal fans, some Croatian fans. So you got a little bit of everything, but everyone wanted to see him do something. And he scored that sweet goal, and you thought it was onside. It was actually pretty slick handle and finish. But when he scored, like, I mean, obviously everyone's up and watching, and hey, this celebration with the jump and the cross and the woof.
0: Yeah.
2: Like, we were walking out of there afterwards. There were grown men, Hayes, grown 35-year-old men running down the street, jumping up and doing this thing and screaming. I'm like, you guys are nuts. You have a 4-year-old at home and it's like you're on the pitch with this guy. It was, I mean, there are people in front of us and they were following Ronaldo with their cell phone zoomed in on him the whole game. Well, sort of watching the game, but just taping him. It's like, it's another level. I don't like, it's not LeBron. It's not whoever, Shohei.
0: I mean, whatever,
2: like,
0: yeah.
2: I don't know if, and forget about a hockey player. Like, it's nothing we can relate to his level of global stardom. And then when he scored, of course, you know, the crowd went crazy. Booing when he got taken off, although it's probably the right decision. But anyway, the whole thing was the late goal that was called off by VAR, all of it. It was just like, soccer's not that exciting. The tension is exciting, but there's not that much stuff that happens. But in the second half, there was three goals called back because of offside, a post and a crossbar, and a 96-minute goal and a 110-minute goal that didn't count. It was like unlike any game that ever is played. It was amazing.
0: It was amazing. It just kept, like you said, it grows and grows, and the anticipation of heartbreak or glory, it's amazing. And yeah, the idea of some guy blowing his Achilles trying to do the Ronaldo thing would be so great to explain that to your wife when you get home. Like, summer plans are out the window.
2: Guy almost got clipped by the streetcar because he wasn't supposed to. He's doing this Ronaldo dance, and like, it was, but it, across the board, it was everyone doing the weird, it sounds like a boo, but it's like crew or whatever, some noise that everyone makes when he does it. It was like echoing in the city. It was, and the stadium, which I was leery of with the temporary stands, it looked great. Like, it looked and was loud. The whole thing was just amazing.
0: It was awesome, just great. Yeah, I wish I was down there. It looked amazing. It was a really cool event, with Mike Johnson. So we have reached, offer sheet season here in the NHL, Johnny, as you're aware of, Leo Carlson of the Anaheim Ducks. Yeah, I knew you'd like this. Offer sheeted. So presented the offer sheet by Philly. Signs the offer sheet, an important detail, right? He's like, I'm in, I'll take it. 5 years, $18 million per. Darren Dreger just tweeting out a moment ago saying that Carlson had four teams present offer sheets and several who shared a high level of interest. What do you make of this? What does it mean for the rest of the league? And how does it change your viewpoint of Leo Carlson as a player?
2: So there's so many levels about this. First off, you make a good point, Hazy. He has to sign it. Like, you can present anybody with an offer sheet. But that player has to agree to go to the new team if it doesn't get matched. But when you're getting a 50% premium on a 5-year contract, here he's going from 12 to 18. I don't know how you don't sign it. And he's a win-win. Either goes to Philly and he's $118 million a year. He gets matched and stays in Anaheim with the team he likes. Dreddy can tell you there's not a soul in the world that would resent his decision to sign this offer sheet. Nobody on the Ducks would be like, how could you jam us up like that? Like, what are we talking about? The only guy who would be mad would be Pat Verbeek. He would probably be a little ball of hate. It's a big ball of hate right now. So I get why Cutter Gauthier did it. Philly, the Shea Weber offer sheet literally just expired 2 days ago. Like, it literally just finished.
0: Right.
2: So it stands to reason they'd get right back on board. Danny Briere, my old roomie, getting to work. I didn't know he had this sort of, you know, aggressiveness in him. And it's totally, like, I don't understand why more of these don't happen. And maybe I get it with a flat cap. It's harder to navigate these things and, you know, you have to have entry level deals to give away first round picks. It maybe in that era you couldn't, but it seems like a really reasonable thing to do. Now, 4 first rounders, that's a lot for Leo Carlson, but he's 22, whatever he is right now, 21. And he's going to be really good. He's already excellent. He's sort of a really, not Barkov, but he's a really good two-way centerman. He might not get 120 points, but he'll probably get 90 and be a two-way guy. And he's only going to get better. The likelihood of any of those 4 first round picks turning into him is really, really low. So you're going to get the best player out of this situation. So I get why teams go after it. In years past, Anaheim, we said, hey, is right on free agent day. They had almost $50 million in cap space. So part of the reason teams didn't do this, like, well, they're going to match anyways. They're going to be mad at us. We're going to drive up salaries. That's not a good thing for anyone. But this is so exorbitantly premium on what he otherwise would have paid, would have gotten in Anaheim, that I guess that's the risk. Like, you have the space to match it. You just don't want to. And what does that mean if you do? Because Cutter Gauthier is going to say, well, he got 18. What do I guess I get 16 or whatever it might be. So I guess Leo Carlson understands that he is very highly thought of around the league. That's one thing. The other thing is, if you're Bedard or Fantilli or Robertson or Trevor Zegras or whatever, you're like, okay, I might not be worth 18, but I'm worth now 14 or 15 or whatever. And one last element, like, and I hope it's true, I do enjoy a little spite in the world. And if this is Philly somehow going back for Cutter Gauthier and the way they sort of pulled him out of Philly back then and had some fun with him leaving the Flyers and going to the Ducks, I don't hate that either. The whole thing is amazing. I love it.
1: So, Johnny, I wasn't clear. Do you think that Pat Verbeek doesn't sign this or doesn't match it? Because he said he does things his way, right? So is there any chance he does walk away from this, in your opinion?
2: Yeah. Yeah, I mean, I think there has to be a chance. If you're going to be worse off without Carlson on your team. But if you can take 4 first rounders and get Dylan Larkin for $11 million less, and you net out being a better team in the end, you do have Gauthier to sign. You have Minchukov to sign, who is also an offer sheet candidate to me. So I think there is a chance, Strutty, that he does not match it. He's in a bind. That's the whole point of an offer sheet. If it's an easy decision, then it's a bad offer sheet. Right? But if it's a tough decision and you're not even sure what he's going to do, then you've obviously priced it appropriately and you pick the team and the player to do it with. I think around the league, the sentiment might be, well, you got to match just because you got to keep your player around and you figure out the finances later. But with Pat Verbeek, who is a notoriously tough negotiator, he might be put off by this. Like, I can't stomach paying this guy $18 million. And one other thought occurred to me, guys. I think it stands to reason that Leo Carlson, when he retires, whenever it is, will retire as the highest paid player in the history of the NHL.
3: Wait, what?
2: Now. When he retires, like, total dollars accumulated, if he plays for 15 years, he can make $18 million for 13 of them or more. Like,
0: as
2: he's going to be the highest paid guy.
0: Right.
1: That's pretty impressive.
2: Well, I presumably, but like, he's probably not going to get a pay cut next contract. I can't imagine. He's going to be, he might be the highest paid guy of all time when he retires.
0: I think the guy who lives about 5 hours north of him probably will be that. And that's Celebrini, who now looks at this.
2: But is he going to 18? Well, is he going to be 14? Is he going to be a good guy? Or is he going to be a realistic guy? I have no idea.
0: I don't have the answer. I don't know. I mean, but as much as I love Carlson, I love Celebrini more, and he obviously should be paid more if we're living in a just world. But not, you know, not everything's equal. McDavid's making 12.5. You know, like Kucherov's making 9.5. He just won the Hart. So, you know, it's always a moving target. But we were talking about Bedard and how he got injured again yesterday, and same shoulder. Like, how concerned would you be if you're Chicago and you're negotiating with him? That one's a tricky one for me because, you know, it hasn't been the smoothest ride for him. The team's still not very good. Now, this is the same injury. You know, again, we don't know the full details because it's the off season on what happened here, but it looks really ugly. That's concerning. Not a big guy. You know, what does this mean for Bedard?
2: It's awful. It's awful. I think of Josh Norris in Ottawa, now Buffalo, who kept these random falls into the boards or faceoffs. These are not huge collisions, which is troubling. That it's like, you got to get that fixed. I don't think he had surgery on it. Like, I think he sort of played through it and rehabbed it. Mm-hmm. That, I mean, I had three shoulder surgeries myself, two torn labrums on the same shoulder, 5 years apart. So I have a little idea of what it's like to play with a bad shoulder that sort of bothers you a lot. You got to get it fixed. And he's so young though. Do you want to sign him now to the max term, max dollar deal? At 15 or 16 or $17 million or whatever it would be right now? Or do you want to say, okay, listen, you get 2 years and $24 million and just go be healthy and be better? I mean, they probably would err on the side of going long term, but that is tough to see. And like Jack Hughes, another guy, similar body, similar size, similar history of shoulder injuries. Like, there is an element of concern. Because it keeps happening over and over. I don't know what the answer is, Hayes, but it's brutal for him. It's early. We don't know what's going on, but you gotta get it fixed. You gotta get it fixed right. Like rehabbing it and strengthening it. If it keeps bothering you with like an innocent little fall, tumbling the boards, go get it fixed and miss 6 months and come back in December if that's what you gotta do, because you get 12 years ahead of you, right? Not just 12 weeks.
0: Yeah, it's troubling. And I think, again, I don't know exactly why he didn't go down that road of surgery, but the Olympics were hanging over him. Remember, he had such a great start, and he got back in January, like right before they announced the team, and he ultimately didn't end up making that team. So maybe he looks back on it differently now. But with Mike Johnson, go ahead, Jonas.
3: Mike, I want to get your opinion on the Zach Werenski situation. I can't remember anything like that where, I mean, it probably has never happened before, where a team and a player release a statement about going back after, like, maybe not going back. Isn't this just kind of inevitable, like, that he's just going to leave? Like, what is the point of this if you're Columbus?
2: So the point of it is to make it more palatable when Zach Werenski returns to training camp this September.
3: Okay.
2: Because I think, obviously, he wanted to get traded. Mm-hmm. Obviously, they were going to trade him. They traded him for Thomas Harley, and then it didn't go through. So, like, don't act like we weren't doing this. But I think to make it, and probably what happened is the offers from the teams that Zach Werenski specifically wanted to go to weren't worth making a deal for. So Columbus is like, listen, we're not going to trade you to one of your three preferred teams if we don't like the return. We'll just take the good player back for another year and see what happens. But we don't want our crowd to boo you. We don't want guys drilling you every time about why you wanted to leave and have you soured on Columbus and what's the experience like and what is your fan, like, to try, I don't know if it's going to work, but to try to put that toothpaste back in the bottle, which is impossible. But I don't buy it. I think they're just trying to, like, for PR sakes, make it more compatible for the training camp.
3: But isn't this situation just going to be the same? Because presumably he will still want to go to those teams. Those teams' offers aren't going to change. I guess they could change, but like, what else could Toronto offer? What else could Tampa offer? You know what I mean? Like,

0: I don't know. Are you just going to potentially get a year into this and next summer and just be like, well, we have to trade him now, and now the offers aren't as good?
1: Unless Zach Werenski doesn't like being back in Columbus in this situation and gives you more than three teams.
0: Right, okay.
1: Gives you Dallas. And then all of a sudden you're like, oh, I guess we knew the Thomas Hartley deal. Or, you know what I mean? Like, and that's the one thing that could change. If Werenski holds firm, then, you know, maybe one of the teams has an injury or feels they're close or whatever. Something happens that they change. But otherwise you keep going down that same path, and then you get a year further on. You have the offers probably get worse unless Zach Werenski's going to sign an extension. So yes, I think what you're doing is, if you're Columbus, we'll take the player. We're not going to be a pushover organization where you say you want out, you want to go to two teams, we'll take whatever we can get from one of those two teams. Like, they're going to try to hold firm a little bit and hope that Zach Werenski changes his mind instead of capacity. Either he wants to stay, which I, you know, less likely, or he might give you two or three more teams like Darnell Nurse did. Maybe that's more likely.
2: All right, Johnny. Great stuff, buddy. Thank you for doing this. Great season in general. Have yourself a great summer. I'm sure we'll bother you again at some point, but great stuff as always. Thank you for doing this.
1: All right, fellas. Have a good summer. We'll fly by. Enjoy the golf and the water and the vacation and whatever else we're doing. We'll see you in about 4 months.
2: You got it. Love it. Thanks, Johnny. There he is, Mike Johnson, joining us here on the Maple Toyota Hotline. 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Nick Paul coming up in about 15. James Duffy coming up as well. World Cup in action. We got the Jays in Seattle. Overdrive continues. 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
4: So quite jammed on the westbound 401 express lanes at the 404. Two left lanes off limit with the emergency crews on scene for a crash. It is jammed all the way back to McCowan. Picks up and then slows again on the west 401 from the Allen out to Weston Road. Stalled vehicle in the right lane. Eastbound 401, heavy going from Dixie all the way across to Kennedy and in towards the Durham region. Northbound on the DVP, the Gardner West, filled in with volume delays. Lawrence east of Markham Road still had problems with a collision. In Brampton, Beauvais and Airport Road closed for a crash. Over 1,000 exotic birds and animals. 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From the News Talk 1010 Traffic Center, I'm Jennifer Young.
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6: All right, Nick Paul, James Duffy coming up. Might go through some Leafs confidence rankings with you guys. I got a few options here. I feel like the two of you, I don't know if you'll be aligned on this. We'll see. But we'll get to that at 5 o'clock. And World Cup continuing. Canada, Morocco tomorrow. We're inside 24 hours now. It's go time. This is it. Round of 16. Got to have it. Want this journey to continue. And LeBron James could play anywhere, maybe even the New York Knicks. So anything's possible, according to Rich Paul. He's spoken with 27 different teams, which I find somewhat hard to believe. But anyway, you know, I want to know those teams. I want to know, like, I want to hear Sacramento calling and trying to make a pitch.
7: I want to know the teams he didn't talk to.
6: Yeah, who are the
7: probably
6: the three
7: Sacramento.
6: Teams? Yeah, well, maybe the Lakers,
7: Brooklyn.
6: Would be one. But yeah, true. True. There's probably a couple of brutal teams out there, or teams that actually have this self-awareness to be like, I'm wasting my time. Why am I calling this guy? He's not coming here. It's not going to happen. All right, hour two coming up. Jonas in here, Strutty, the Elk Man in here. I'm Brian Hayes. Overdrive continues up on YouTube Live.
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8: So quite jammed on the westbound 401 express lanes at the 404. Two left lanes off limit with the emergency crews on scene for a crash. It is jammed all the way back to McCowan. Picks up and then slows again on the west 401 from the Allen out to Weston Road. Stalled vehicle in the right lane. Eastbound 401, heavy going from Dixie all the way across to Kennedy and in towards the Durham region. Northbound on the DVP, the Gardner West, filled in with volume delays. Lawrence east of Markham Road. Still had problems with a collision. In Brampton, Beauvais and Airport Road closed for a crash. Over 1,000 exotic birds and animals. 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

0: is powered by FanDuel, bringing you more ways to play your game your way. I hit another winner, Portugal, last night. You know, I'll have more footy bets later in the hour. Really seeing the board very clearly when it comes to the World Cup. And Canada, Morocco tomorrow on TSN, on TSN Radio. And James Duffy coming up from Houston later this hour. Nick Paul coming up in a few moments. Jason Strudwick in here. Jonas Siegel in here. We've been talking a lot about the offer sheet news, where Leo Carlsson signed an offer sheet with the Philadelphia Flyers, 5 years at $18 million. And Chris Johnston, among others, tweeting out, reporting that may not be the only offer sheet we see today. And Kevin Weeks tweeting out that per his conversations earlier this week with sources, the Ducks were hoping to be between $10 and $12 million for Carlsson and Gauthier, because Cutter Gauthier needs a deal as well. And also being well aware that Seneca's next in line a year from now, he's going to get a deal. So it really affects a lot of things in the league. And kind of nostalgic here, Jonas, like, remember when Matthews and Marner were coming up?
1: I was thinking about it, yeah.
0: Offer sheet this and offer sheet that. No one did it. No one, I don't know if Marner was presented with any or Willie was presented with any. Never happened, but the Leafs ended up getting the deals done in the end.
1: Well, and a big part of that was, those guys were basically saying, we're not just going to take what's good for the team. Like, we want to make money.
0: Mm-hmm.
1: And you do this in, like, if he goes back to Anaheim, it's not going to be a thing, right? No one's going to care.
0: Well,
1: you know what I mean? Like, I know Pat Verbeek will care.
0: Yes.
1: But it's not like the fan base there is going to be like, this guy.
0: No, I mean, it's just, I don't know if this is even going to register in
1: it won't.
0: Orange County. Like, you know, like, they're stopping the presses there. But if this happened up in Toronto, it'd be totally different. Edmonton, totally different, clearly. But, you know, there's this viewpoint that Cutter Gauthier, and they're jamming him up. I look at it the opposite way.
1: Totally.
0: If I'm Gauthier, I'm like, thanks, Philly, again. Because now, if this guy accepts, I'm like, well, I'm making, you got to pay me $15 million. I'm not taking 10, you know, and that'll be interesting to see how that plays out.
1: And if he doesn't accept, he still has leverage, because now they just lost Carlsson.
0: Right, and now they need him even more. So it is a wild scene there in Anaheim. So more on that later in the hour. Nick Paul coming up here in a moment. I want to get to this quickly. We might have to bring Nick in while we're doing this, and then we'll continue it after. But, you know, with the Leafs, there's been so much turnover here. There's been so many moves. Like, we haven't even had the chance to get into Teddy Bluger and, you know, Brandon Duhaime. And these are depth players, right? Like, some of them are going to hit, some of them are not. You're not going to hit, you're not betting 1,000 on depth signings. It's not going to happen. But I look at, you know, the top players as the ones that are really going to have an effect on whether or not they can be a playoff team again next year. So I'm going to throw a few things at you guys and give me your confidence ranking between 1 and 5. 5 being the most confident. 1 obviously being the least. All right? Where is your confidence ranking at that Gavin McKenna will be an impact player? These are all for next season, just next year. Gavin McKenna, an impact player.
1: You want me to go? I'll go
2: 3.5 offensively. Right. Yep. I think just the defensive part of the game, it takes a while, not because he's not a good defensive player, but the players he's going to be playing against will be also very offensive minded, and they're going to know how to kind of find holes and cracks. So I think that for him, that's going to be an ongoing thing. And it is for most of the young guys coming in. So okay. I'd go 3.5.
0: Pretty
2: guys.
0: Good confidence there, Jonas.
1: Yeah. I'll go 2.5. Like, I think right away on the power play, he's going to come in and should be able to put up points right away. Like, you think Matthews, Nylander, Radish. Like, I think right away, I know we've got Nick Paul, but we got to come back to this game.
0: Okay. I got more. And I'm fairly confident. I'm very confident that Nick Paul is, excited to be a Leaf, you know, and he's coming back home. He's a Mississauga guy. He knows the division well. He's been an Ottawa Senator. He's been a Tampa Bay Lightning. And again, now he's a Maple Leaf and he joins us now. Here's Nick Paul on Overdrive. How you doing, Nick?
3: I'm doing good. How are you?
0: We're doing really well. I heard you talking about how many people have reached out to you over the last couple of days. Do you leave them on ice, or do you actually have to respond to all these people?
3: I'm trying to get through them all. If I miss a couple people, I hope they understand, but yeah, no, it was a lot.
0: Yeah, they should. They got to understand. I mean, come on. And there's probably some people out there. We always laugh with people coming home. It's like, Now you're going to hear from people that are looking for tickets and can you get us into the hot stove, right? Like that's the kind of stuff that'll be different for you. And yeah. I'm curious how you intend on, you know, embracing that, being a local guy and now playing for the Leafs.
3: Yeah, I haven't even thought about it too much, honestly. I always tell people it's like family first for tickets and the rest we'll figure out. So maybe I just do one game where I get tickets for everyone and it's my one and done. It's like rookie party dinner.
0: That's a good idea. I like that. I like that plan. But being a Leaf, I mean, how do you think this experience is going to play out for you? You know, going from Tampa, you obviously had a lot of success down there, being involved in a trade. Went through that when you went from Ottawa to Tampa. But, now that you're a little bit later in your career, you know, how do you think it's going to be an easier adjustment for you because of where you are in your career?
3: Yeah. I mean, I've been through it. I guess the real one was going to Tampa when I was Stars to Ottawa. I was just like a little young and just not really in the league yet. But yeah, maybe a little easier now being an older guy and just kind of knowing how the league works and, having a little experience under my belt. I think the biggest thing is just getting to know the guys, get the locker room first, get to know everyone. I think the biggest thing is just getting together with family too. When you get to know someone's wife and kids and, brothers, parents, I think when you really get close to someone, it brings a little tighter when it's wartime. So I think that's the biggest thing is just coming in and get to know everybody. I'm a guy that likes to fool around a little bit, pull pranks here and there. So, we'll see what guys kind of like and what guys don't or what guys do. And the guys that don't like it might get a little more pranks than usual.
2: Oh, I love it. That's the way it goes. Now, you know, that's personally. What about professionally? Now, you went down south. You were a youngish guy to a good team that had a lot of success and a lot of good players. What do you bring back with you professionally that you can work with and share and maybe try to implement it with your new group here at the Leafs?
3: Yeah, I think the big part is just like when to take control of the game and like, you're not going to have it every single night, but how do you attack that when you know you don't have it? You know, who are you going to lean on? You got to be able to lean on your line mates. You got to be able to find a game where you can still be effective on the ice. When it comes to getting into slumps, every team goes through it, but how quickly can you get out of it? How do you change it? How do you change the mindset? How do you, when you're on a winning streak, how do you keep that and take things from it and not get too high? How do you not get too low on Lou? It's like, keeping that medium, middle demeanor of like, all right, it's going to be up and down, but how do we just keep slowly, progressively going up and taking things? Then obviously when big games come, everyone's got to show up. You got to drag everyone in. So war, obviously you don't want to drag anyone, but you got to bring everyone with you and everyone's got to fight for everyone. And just things like, I will say like playing on Tampa, we went to Stanley Cup finals. You learned so much from that group and, coaches and everything. So, obviously coming into Leafs and, super excited, very good squad, very good staff, very good coaching. So, I'm super pumped and things I've learned on the way, I'll voice when I feel the need, but, I'm just super excited.
0: With, Nick Paul and you know, you mentioned getting to know everybody. Does it help that there's been so much turnover? Like they've signed so many players in the last couple of days and, you know, Gavin McKenna's going to be here. You got a new coach. You can have a new staff. Does that possibly allow you to find your role a little bit easier? Because almost everyone is going to have to adjust, including the guys who have been there for a long time.
3: Yeah. And I think it's good when you got a bunch of guys adjusting all together. You know, there's not old habits that need to be, figured out or broken or followed. It's kind of a new slate and everyone's figuring it out together and on the same page. So, I think it'll be great. And, I love the moves that they've made, especially the one with me, but, yeah, I just, I think it's great and I'm super excited to just kind of get in that room and, get to know everyone, get the plan. Let's start watching some video, and figuring it all together.
1: Nick, you mentioned big games. You had a famous big game against the Leafs. I wondered, like, as a Toronto guy, how long you heard about that from buddies and friends and family?
3: Oh, I was like, I'll never forget. My one buddy texts me. He's a diehard fan. His whole basement's like a shrine. And he's like, dude, I love you as a friend, but I can't talk to you for at least a month. Like, it's like, you're off. And it made me laugh. But, yeah, I mean, it's the way it goes. I grew up with a Leaf fan. I know how diehard it is. I know the emotions. So I understood it. I understood the hate online, all the crazy stuff that was said. So, I'm just happy to be on the other side now and hopefully do it to another team.
0: So in terms of what you see your role being here, I don't know if you've caught up with Jim Hiller yet or not. And I know it's July, you know, early July. You're still a couple months away from camp even opening. But, you know, what would your pitch be, I guess, if Jim said, hey, how do you see yourself fitting in here? Where, how would you answer that question?
3: Yeah, I think I'm a bit of a Swiss Army knife. It's kind of where you need me. I want to be someone that's reliable and you can put in any situation. I love taking big draws when I get hot in the face-off dot. I like snapping back. But I mean, I think for me, it's details first. It's, the little things. For me, it's the little things that create the big things around the net. It's scoring goals, assists, you know, put me on the penalty kill. If I need to eat a friggin' ratty clapper to the leg, I will. But yeah, that's just, I just want to be that role guy that's like, hey, we need to switch to momentum, go a forecheck, go throw a big hit, go take the puck to the net, go do something to kind of change, you know, when that ice starts tilting, being able to go on the ice and do that. So for me, it's doing all the little things and that goes to the big things. And if you need me to go play second line or first line for a game, it's one of those where I can pull up the hands and pull up the skill set to do it. But for me, it's the third line center, forecheck, momentum of trying to be the momentum of the game. I just do all the right things. And if you need to throw me shut down, then make a third line shut down. I mean, that's just my, my role is just working super hard and trying to capitalize when it's there.
2: It's always different when you play with a player. You really get to know him really well. So what can you tell Leafs fans that maybe they don't already know about Radish and what he's going to bring, from the back end for your team next year?
3: Yeah, Ratty's steady. He's great. He's actually, he's got some jets on him. He's got some speed. Obviously you've seen the highlight of his slap shot. It's unbelievable. And on the power play, it really opens up the power play when you got a shot that hard, but he's just a solid defenseman, moves the puck really well, moves his feet really well. His IQ is there. So, I think it was a big step for him this year because he got opportunity and with opportunity becomes confidence. So from here, I just think he's going to grow.
0: In terms of, you know, players who are on the team that, you know, you're familiar with or you know, I, you know, doing some research, albeit not the deepest because it's Wikipedia, but your Wikipedia page says you and Max Domi were really close. You know, growing up, you went to Leafs.
3: Yeah, we played lacrosse and hockey and everything together. My dad was his coach. So there's a bunch. There's my dad. He coached the Port Credit Storm, the Port Credit Paperweights, and then went with the Port Credit Storm and kind of coached us growing up. But he's coached a lot of guys in the NHL, actually. But yeah, me and Max grew up together, were on the same team for a bit, and then going to the GTHL, we played against each other a bunch. So yeah, we grew up together, played a little, I think Mimico Cross, like a little Long Branch there. Yeah, we grew up, when, Ty was here in Toronto.
0: There you go. Okay. So that Wikipedia is, I gotta shut up, man. I'm taking shots of Wikipedia. It's accurate. It's on point. With, Nick Paul. So, you know, in terms of, obviously, Radish and you playing with him. I'm going to ask you about a former teammate now. Radish is currently your teammate here in Toronto, and that would be Nikita Kucherov. You saw him up close and personal. He just won a heart again. You know, we talk about him all the time on this show. What's that like up close and personal, watching Kucherov do his thing?
3: It's crazy. We always said if there's a league above the NHL, he'd be first line there too. It's just unbelievable the way that he sees the game. But when you start to see how, like, I've been skating with him the last couple of years, when you start to see his work ethic and how much he puts into the game and how much time, it just makes sense. But yeah, the way he's able to take a dump in rim on his backhand and one touch it to the slot without looking at the guy. I remember last year, I forget, it was like 15 games left somewhere in there. And someone dumped the puck and he did like a one touch pass to the slot and the D that was on him was like scrumming up in front. And he goes, like, what do you want me to do against that? Like, I didn't even know that he didn't even pick his head up, but it's just like he does that all the time. He's so efficient with his skating. He knows when to throw the jets on and when to slow it down. He always says this game's getting so fast. You got to let them over back check and then find the late guy. Like just the things that I've learned from him. It's next level. So again, there's those players that see the game and there's players beyond that. And he's in that caliber.
0: Yeah. That's what everyone says, man. You always get a different story. It's amazing when we've asked like teammates of his, everyone's got a different detail or something they've seen a little bit differently, with Nick Paul. Go ahead, Jonas.
1: Nick, I just wondered if there's something like being back home you're really excited about. Is there a restaurant? Is it just family and friends? Like, is there something about like being back in your town that's exciting you?
3: Yeah, I don't know. I think it's just the feel of being back in Toronto. It just feels like my childhood, if that makes sense.
1: Sure.
3: I don't know how to explain it. It's just like I already have a feeling. It's like it's almost like Christmas. You know, you just have you know it's the next day. Like I don't know. I feel like I know when I go home. I know exactly how I'm gonna fit in and exactly how it's gonna feel. And obviously a little different now, like playing for the Leafs instead of just growing up and being there. But I think the biggest thing is being close to family. Like me and my wife always talk about, like, we would love to have our family over for like Thanksgiving dinners and Christmas and everything. So I know that's a big one. We have a daughter right now. It's 1 year old, and you know, my parents absolutely love her to death. So having them close and her parents as well, but having both our sets of parents close to kind of hang out with us and hang out with the baby is huge.
0: Yeah, that's awesome to hear. Well, we're really excited to have you, obviously, you know, in town and on this side of things. We know what you did in Tampa and Ottawa prior to that. And it sounds like a seamless transition. So enjoy the summer. Good luck with it. We'll catch up in the fall. And thanks for doing this.
3: Perfect. Thank you, guys. Appreciate it.
0: You got it. There's Nick Paul, one of the newest Maple Leafs, one of many new Maple Leafs, but a local guy coming home. It's a really cool story.
2: Big fan of his. Yeah. I really like his game. Mm-hmm. I like the size. You know, he talked a little bit about how he can affect the game in different ways, and you need that. So, you know, he's not a massive goal scorer. I know he's had the 20-plus goals a couple times. Mm-hmm. But for me, Jonas, what he does is that he can still, you know, he can get to a hit. He can, you know, win the draw, he mentioned. He can, mm-hmm. you know, be an offensive kind – or, a forechecking line. He can be more defensive posture. Like, he can really touch the lineup and the game in different ways. And I think that a bit of a chameleon, I think, is a way to describe it. And that – big body. Like, I think that big bodies are really key that have an impact in the game, not just fridges out there.
1: Well, one thing I like about him and some of the other guys they brought in, and you're kind of touching on it, like, you can kind of play him all over the place.
2: Yeah.
1: Like, you could play him, like he mentioned, he could be the third line center. He could be the third line left wing. Like, I wouldn't be surprised if there's games where he's playing in their top six. Same with, like, Sissons. Like, they just kind of now have more, like, malleability with their forward group, which they didn't really have last year.
0: Yeah, and a lot of options up the middle of the ice. You know, that was clearly, you know, not everyone's going to play center, but there's between Sissons and Paul and, you know, Bluger and others, you know, they have options up the middle of the ice, which I think is something they were lacking in the past.
2: Yeah.
0: And you're right, you know, it's about trying to identify roles and they're not everyone's going to hit. I think this one will hit. Like, Paul, I think, is a good, really good player, and he's still 31 years old, and I think Nick's going to fit in here pretty seamlessly.
2: Good cap hit.
0: Yeah, good cap hit, exactly. Really good cap hit.
2: Yeah, good cap hit, you know, and they can give different looks. They can move him around and give the lineup different looks.
0: Definitely.
2: And let's say you want to beef up that third line. Okay, we could do that. You want to put more skill in the third line and move a guy up? Like, that's the flexibility that comes with what they did this offseason.
0: Yeah, and what I'm interested in, too, is, you know, what – does Steven Lorenz do now? What does Dakota Joshua do now? Like, those are fourth line guys from a previous administration. Are they still in the fight for those jobs? Like, obviously they're under contract. They're still Maple Leafs, but they've brought in so many players. Only 12 guys can dress. And yes, there will be injuries and maybe there's more change still to come, but you know, McKenna, who literally just signed his entry level deal, he's playing. Maybe not every night. Like, there's no guarantees, but I think opening night he's playing. I think Cowan's playing. And, you know, Sissons playing at $4+ million. Nick Paul's playing. I think Bluger's playing. You know, like, at some point you get to a numbers game where you say, I don't know if everyone's going to fit here. So thanks again to Nick Paul. All right. You want to get back to the confidence rankings here? Okay. I got a few more for you because we started with Gavin McKenna. And I think we're all kind of on the same wavelength. I'm pretty bullish on him, just his talent level and his confidence. And if he's playing with a veteran center, whether it is Matthews or Tavares, they're going to take care of him pretty well. Like, I think he's going to be in a pretty good spot there. Ranking between 1 and 5, 5 being the most confident, 1 being the least. Darren Radish will be a potent offensive player. He had 70-plus points last year.
1: Wait, can you define? Like, what do you think? What is that?
2: Yeah.
1: 50 points?
0: That means 55-plus points. Like, a true, like, an anchor on the power play and a guy that is, like, last year he had 70-plus points.
1: Yeah.
0: I'm not saying he's going to replicate that for that. Obviously, if he does that, then the answer is 100% yes. Like, you're 5 out of 5 on the confidence level. But basically that he's going to roll over and prove it wasn't just the Kucherov effect, and he's established himself as a guy that can score goals and put up numbers. Jonas?
2: Jonas, you want to take this?
1: I'll take it. I was just writing down my number. I'm going to go 3.5.
0: Okay.
1: So I'm pretty confident. I just remember him watching him like years ago before like any of last year happened. And I was like, who is that? Like, who's Radish? Like when he first came up, I was like, this guy's pretty good. Like this guy can move the puck. Like how does Tampa keep finding these guys? Like even last year they had a couple guys where I'm like, where'd that guy come from? Dastus. So I was like, yep. I remember looking him up. I'm like, who is this guy? And you look at the way things are set up here, like he's going to be on a power play that, like Tampa's power play was like kind of one of a kind, but it's not like they're lacking in talent here. Like he's going to come onto a power play with Matthews and Nylander and McKenna probably, and whether it's Tavares or Nyes in front of the net. So like I still think he's going to play a significant role there. And then offensively, like 5-on-5, he's going to be playing a lot with Matthews and Nylander. Like I still think there's just so many opportunities for him to produce. And he's going to get to play as many minutes as he wants. Like he's going to, I think, lead the team in minutes for sure.
0: Yep.
1: Right?
0: Yep.
2: Yeah. As per usual, I'm a little more optimistic than Jonas is about the Leafs. I'm going 4.5.
0: Wow.
2: And this is why.
0: 4.5.
2: Yep. This is why, because Jonas, you just touched on at the end. He's going to be playing mostly with the top six, mm-hmm. and those guys are going to be able to create a lot of offense.
1: Yep.
2: I think on the power play, it gives you, like, I'm just trying to think as a penalty killer. Now there's two guys I'm really worried about shooting. Well, and Nylander as well. Mm-hmm. I don't see Gavin shooting the puck as much as some of those other guys.
0: No.
2: But I'm looking at, Matthews and Radish shooting. So I have to really respect those shots. You got Willie Nylander there too. He's a guy that can find the back of the net. So that's three players I have to worry about with shooting. So I can't cover all three of them, but there's only four of us out there. So I think that the power play, they're going to figure that they're going to have it kind of going and feeling good about set. Then 5-on-5, he plays with those guys. So I don't think 50 points is the problem at all.
0: No,
2: in fact,
0: I'm pretty high on it too.
2: Shocked if he doesn't get it. I don't know. I feel like I'm being really optimistic.
0: No,
2: maybe it's the offer sheet.
0: Got loving
2: me high
0: the Leafs.
2: As a kite.
0: Yeah, loving the Leafs. And, you know, we'll see. The Werenski ship, I think, has sailed. That might have affected things if Werenski was here, clearly. But that's not the case right now. We saw a viz of Austin Matthews training down in Arizona, which is a good thing. Like, he looks really good. It's a short clip, but he had pretty major knee surgery, and he's back on the ice, and by all accounts, you know, going to be 100% come training camp. There he is. And let's get to the confidence rankings on Matthews. What is your confidence level, 1 through 5, that he will score 45-plus goals next season?
1: Ooh, nice number.
0: Feels appropriate.
1: 45.
2: Remind me, last year he had 30 what?
0: 30, low 30s, and then got hurt, right? Missed the last 15 games.
2: Okay, I'm going 5.
0: 5 out of 5.
2: Oh, yeah.
0: Wow, Strutty, you're like a super fan over here.
2: I don't know what's going on. It's just what's going on today.
0: Yep,
2: is it like
0: man,
2: a crazy day?
0: Yeah.
2: I'm still excited about the offer sheet, the Canada game tomorrow. No, listen, he is a goal scorer, and I think that McKenna, although it's some pressure put on a young player, but I think he does help to find him, and they're going to talk about how to figure it out. So I think, quite honestly, if they're going to be a playoff team, he's got to get 45-plus, Jonas.
1: So you think he will? What? Give us a number. How many do you think he'll score?
2: Well, I mean, I don't know, 40, I'll say 45 plus, I guess, 48, 49, I mean, whatever. Now you're making me put a number on it. Joe, you're really challenging me today, buddy.
0: Jones.
2: Like, turn it down a little bit.
1: You're the elk man. I gotta keep you sharp.
0: Keep him honest.
1: Like the elk horns.
0: Jonas?
1: Let's go 4.5.
0: Wow.
1: That's 45 a lot of confidence. But 45 for him, like, again, like the last 2 years.
0: The last 2 years.
1: You're right, 100%. Let me give you a couple of reasons. One, I think he's going to be used differently than he was in the past. And this is something to go back to the players that they brought in. They've brought in some, like, we can stick that guy in the defensive zone for all the tough draws and not really worry, which means there's going to be less inclination to do that with Matthews, less inclination to do that with Tavares. So I think that sets him up better. McKenna potentially sets him up better. Like, he just didn't have a playmaker of that caliber last year. And then there's the power play. Like, I wonder, like, Strutty mentioned Radish on the power play. It's something Jim Hiller has talked about, wanting to free him up more on the power play.
0: Mm-hmm.
1: So, like, all those different elements, I think, give me optimism. The other thing, like, is he going to be healthy? Is he going to be, like, back to looking like he did
0: That's
1: 3 years
0: the
1: ago.
0: Because
1: we still haven't totally seen that again.
0: That's where my confidence isn't as high. It's not about who he's playing with or usage. You know, just ripping shots, man. He hasn't shot the puck the same way the last 2 years.
1: Yep.
0: Like that's the real question. Like I'm
1: great
0: hoping
1: question.
0: For him, but I'll believe it when I see it. Not that he won't score. He's too good. He's going to get in good areas. He's going to score 30, if he's healthy, 35 goals for sure. But 45 plus, that's a heater. Like that's a guy chasing a rocket.
1: But it's like for him, like that used to be just like
0: old
1: hat.
0: It was nothing for him. But he used to shoot the puck differently.
1: Yeah, like that mid-range shot haze, like it kind of disappeared.
0: Yeah, that's the concern for me is I can't trust that's 100% back. If it is, this to me is a 5 out of 5. He'll figure it out. He'll if he remains healthy, he's going to rip home goals. But you guys a lot of confidence here between the two of you, and I think if these things go the way you know you're saying they could, or we are saying they could. This is the way they make it back to the playoffs.
1: Mm-hmm.
0: Not, you know, their fourth line having more depth or, hey, maybe Andre is a guy that shows up and can move the puck. These are the building blocks of getting competitive again. Quickly before we bring in JD, I got two more. Let me go with this one because the other one's too difficult to really make a read on. Confidence level, Sergei Bobrovsky and Anthony Stolarz will be an above average tandem.
2: I'm going to say
1: that's
2: two.
1: A hard one.
0: A two for Strud. So there's the negativity coming back.
2: Yeah. So you're just waiting for me to be negative. You got
1: that means
2: Jonas
1: I sold you
2: one.
1: Yesterday. On
0: yeah.
1: My
0: you
1: argument.
0: And Jonas.
2: Yeah. Yeah. Jonas, I did go back and read that. So listen, I think that this is my concern is, wear and tear and age on one guy and the other guy is just health, right? If you would have asked me average,
1: yeah.
2: My answer would have been much higher, right? But above average, I feel that's optimistic.
0: Okay. All right.
1: I will also go at two for those same reasons. And it's just the one thing that could benefit them is defensively, they should be a lot better last year or next year than they were last year. That helps. But 38-year-old and a guy who hasn't been able to stay healthy, above average is tough.
0: Okay. Well, those are four of the five I had. We won't get into the Chris Tanev one because it's too difficult to answer. But for me, you know, this is your next article, Jonas. I'll hand it to you.
1: Can you write it for me?

0: the place.
1: Okay, Duthie's coming up from Houston. Canada, Morocco tomorrow. What's the confidence level down there with the group? How are we feeling against this powerhouse in Morocco with kickoff at 1 p.m. tomorrow in Houston? So we'll head down there, catch up with JD. Overdrive continues up on YouTube Live.
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3: Still have emergency crews dealing with a collision cleanup on the west 401 express lanes at the 404. Two left lanes are blocked. It's jammed from McCowan. Eastbound 401 at Brock Road. Collision blocks the right lane. Still have heavy delays on the eastbound 407 on the approach to Keele. Two right lanes are still off limits for this collision. And a vehicle fire cleanup on Lawrence just east of Markham Road. From the News Talk 1010 Traffic Center, I'm Jennifer Young.
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1: 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Cannot wait for this match. I love that it's been 6 days, so you can just build it up and build it up and build it up. And down in Houston, that's where the scene is set, and we head there now and catch up with a man that'll be running the whole operation. There he is, James Duffy. JD, what are the vibes like around the team as we get closer to kickoff tomorrow?
2: First of all, I can't believe I'm on with the guy who Wally pipped me on free agency day. You know, I've heard that television was a ruthless business, but I've never witnessed it at TSN. I volunteered to come back. They said, no. Brian said, you're not coming back. It's his show now. I think that was the exact quote they said. He said, it's my show now.
1: Right.
2: No, I heard you did a great job.
1: Brian Garrett. Buddy. Yeah, exactly. Brian Garrett. That's what they're calling me now.
2: It was really weird, by the way, being down here with all that stuff going on and continuation with the offer sheets and everything, but no place I'd rather be. Look, Houston is not my favorite city. No offense, Houston, if there's any Houstoners somehow listening. It's just when you go, you know, the atmosphere in Toronto at the beginning was great. Vancouver was amazing. Even LA, you know, you're staying in Manhattan Beach and then the vibe in that stadium was incredible. And Houston, first of all, is steaming hot. I know it's been hot there, so you barely can go outside. And there's just not the feel that you had in those other cities, right? It's one of those American cities that doesn't have a lively downtown. But I can't wait for tomorrow, because just the fact that you can utter the sentence that they have a chance to go into the quarterfinals is insane to me.
1: Yeah, it really is. And I mean, I can tell you, I know you've seen the videos and you know what was going on here, like with Portugal, Croatia last night. It was electric. Just like you said, Houston just doesn't have that vibe, but I'm curious if you're seeing Canadians. Like, I know there'll be people down there, but what are we expecting from a crowd that was pretty well represented in LA, I thought, too? A lot of Canadians were there.
2: Yeah, there were. I mean, look, it was a mostly neutral. I would say in LA, there was like, you know, 5,000-6,000 Canadians, maybe 1,000 or 2 South Africans, and the rest were neutral. A lot of Mexicans, because they just go everywhere and they love football that much.
1: Yeah.
2: But it was cool to see, I think, the way South Africa was playing as opposed to the way Canada was playing. All the neutrals kind of went over to Canada's side. I don't know if you could hear that at home.
1: Yes.
2: But, you know, as the game went on, the cheers got louder and louder for Canada. I don't know if it'll be, you know, I know all my buddies have been telling me all the flights have been full down here. People have been flying in. So I expect it'll be the same sort of thing to LA where you get 5,000 Canadians. I don't know how many Moroccans are going to be there. There was a ton in Qatar for the Morocco Canada game, but that was right next door basically for Moroccans to travel there. So whether there's that many that come over here, I don't know, but it's, you know, even in the, like, the sort of games that are neutral like this, I think the atmosphere has been great in stadiums. Like, just everybody's so psyched to go to a World Cup game, especially a knockout stage game like this. But it's, look, they're massive underdogs. Qatar has had this ascension over the last 2 years where they've gone. When Canada played them in the Qatar, I think they were 22nd in the world and they were the second lowest ranked team to ever go to the semifinals. And now in the last sort of year and a half, they climbed up to where they're 6th now and everybody's afraid of them. And Jesse Marsh did his newser today and called them no weaknesses. And Alistair Johnson said they're a Goliath. And I think that's all fair. I don't think they're just playing head games there, but we've seen through all these games, you never know, right? If you just hang around late, get a break, maybe a Moroccan gets a red card, something good happens. And, I just hope they can hang around and make it really interesting.
3: You know, watching from a distance, it feels like this team is starting to believe in themselves more and more all the time. You know, especially that first half, they looked really unsure. Even the game here in Edmonton, they weren't really sure what was going to happen with injuries. So you're right up there with the team. What are you seeing from the coaching staff and the players? Is there that, you know, that growth, that improvement of kind of self-belief heading into this incredible game that could go to the 8th, which to me blows me away?
2: Yeah, I think there definitely is, Strutty. And I always hesitate to make these conclusions. What do I see from interviewing guys and watch them in 15 minutes of training before they kick us out? Do I really know how they feel? No. But I do talk to a few of them on the side, and I don't think they necessarily had that confidence in the beginning. You saw they were shaky in that first half against Bosnia. I think they were shaky against Switzerland. I think they were even nervous in the first few minutes against South Africa. But I think, the Qatar win where they pounded all those goals did something to them. And I think that Eustachio goal and that win took the weight off their shoulders, because I think they knew, even though they had these successes, and if they had lost that game, I don't know, you could have called it a small less success this World Cup, but really, what did they do? They got a win over Qatar. They got a tie against Bosnia. But to win that game and, to see that when they put up the brackets and Canada was all alone there in the round of 16, I think that did wonders for them. I think they've been really super relaxed this week. And the most dangerous team is always the one that has no pressure. I think they'll feel pressure tomorrow. It's the World Cup, and I don't think there's no pressure on them, and they'll just go out and play freely. You still desperately want to win, but I think the pressure as the game goes on will definitely slide towards the Moroccan way if it's still even, or if Canada somehow gets an early goal, and I think that'll play to their advantage for sure.
1: Yeah, that was cool when Canada was the only flag through, and the second one through, I think, was Brazil, which kind of made it equally as cool, the fact that they were...
2: Imagine that happens tomorrow, though. Yeah. Imagine they pull it out, and you see the little thing with, like, with the first team in the quarters awaiting France or Paraguay.
1: Right.
2: It would be ludicrous.
1: It's amazing. With James Duffy, he's in Houston, Canada, Morocco, 1 p.m. kickoff on TSN, CTVN on Crave. There's been this cloak of secrecy when it comes to Alphonso Davies, and, he was a decoy in the group stage, and then the assurances that we would see him and he would play in the round of 32, which did come to fruition in the end, but he went in late. He made an immediate impact. Is 6 days enough to expect 30 minutes of play? Like, I don't think he'll start tomorrow. I don't think anyone's bracing for that. I could be wrong. But how much do you think the time allotted to his play has possibly expanded over the past week?
2: I've been asking that same question. The sports science that they use on this is very particular. And I believe it was 20 minutes last game. They never said. Mm-hmm. The really interesting thing would have been if Eustachio didn't score that goal and they went to extra time, how long more would he have played? Because, you get only one sub if they play the extra 30. And this will be a dilemma tomorrow for Jesse Marsh, too, if they're in a tight game, and they gladly take that. But if you bring Fonzie in, like in the 60th minute or the 70th minute, and then he can only play 30, then you're going to have to use your only sub again on him to take him out, which is... That's kind of handcuffing you a little bit to use two subs on one position, one player. So that'll be really interesting strategy for Jesse Marsh. I mean, you could probably make an argument it wouldn't be the worst idea to start him and see how long he can go if he can play 35 or 40 and try to get off to a great start. I don't think they're going to do that. So in answer to your question, I think 20 probably becomes 30 to 35. But again, I don't know. Is 6 days enough where you could say, can you go a half? It is the World Cup. It could be your last game in the World Cup. I don't know how the pitch counts work with minutes. I don't understand. I don't think it should be like, a pitcher in a pitch count where if he's feeling good, if the hamstring's good, is 5 minutes, 10 minutes going to make a massive difference? I don't think so, but, they have probably a million sports scientists that might say different.
4: James, I want to put you on the spot. Actually, I have two questions. One is stupid and one I think is okay.
1: That's great. I love you reviewing your own question.
4: I'll let you decide which is the stupid one and which is okay. Let's start with this one. If you had to pick like the next Eustachio, like maybe like a little bit of a sleeper to score a goal tomorrow, who would you pick?
2: Well, this isn't a sleeper. Like, I've been waiting the whole tournament for Buchanan to do something. Right? Like I think he's been one of the bigger disappointments of the tournament for Canada. And I was one who thought he might be one of the sort of the sleeper heroes when this tournament started. So that would be my first guess. And then I'd say maybe somebody like Saliba, who, didn't have a great game, I don't think, against South Africa, but I think he'll probably start again. And I think his We didn't see a lot of it against South Africa, but he's kind of fearless to take the shot and the strike. And so I'll go with one of those two guys.
1: All right,
2: was that the dumb one?
1: Which one was that?
4: No, this is the dumb one.
1: Okay.
4: So Jesse,
2: okay.
4: It just made me think of you. So Jesse March had the jeans on. I guess his suit was at the dry cleaner. Is that what he said?
2: Yeah.
1: How does he only have one suit?
2: Well, he didn't have time to get them cleaned.
1: Go ahead,
4: I wondered, have you ever had a situation like that where you had to be on TV and you just had to wear jeans or you had to wear shorts or like you didn't have your A-plus suit?
2: The very first show I ever did on TSN was I hosted CFL. That was my first job. And back when I was doing local TV, I just wore shorts and flip-flops all the time. Right? That's what you do in local TV when you're doing the late sports. So I can't fathom why I would think this to make an impression at TSN, but I wore flip flops on my first day and shorts. And then they said, hey, you know, you got to put on some pants. So I didn't bring socks or anything. I did put on pants. So I had a full suit on with flip flops. And back then our studio had a reverse shot over my shoulder. And so on my first night on TV, like people could see my ugly bare toes with flip flops on, which is just humiliating. So yeah, to that extent, it's true. I'm running out of suits too. And I think I brought 10 on this trip. So, I'm hoping they go to Boston, but I'll have to start rewearing a lot of crap soon.
1: Well, it's hot too, right? Those suits.
2: By the way, not really that dumb a question, Jonas. Like you know, we have these six days off. You want to hear a dumb question? Like I started to throw out, you know, I get to hang around all these soccer guys like KJ and Atiba and Julian. And I like to just ask the question that the guys are asking in the bar. So last night I was like, guys, if we have Mbappe, are we the favorites tomorrow? And I'm like, if we have Mbappe, you know, if we had Mbappe and Messi, are we the favorites to win the 100%. Tournament? So those are dumb questions, and they told me so.
1: Okay. Well, I like those. That's kind of how the whole show operates here, is hypotheticals like that. That's kind of stuff you thrive
2: exactly.
1: on.
2: I would fit in perfect there.
1: Perfectly here. Well, it's exciting. You know, they're into the round of 16, obviously underdogs. If they get through, it's likely France waiting for them, but it's not going to possibly get easier. You know, like if you win, you're not going to play some team that's, you know, below you in the world rankings. So it's going to be a challenge, but it's going to be awesome nonetheless. So many people are excited for the match tomorrow. So good luck with it, buddy. Hopefully we don't see you back home soon and you're, you know, off to Boston, like you said, for the, quarterfinals, but, enjoy it. And, thanks for doing this. We appreciate it.
2: It's destroying my golf game and probably my relationship with my family. But if it was to happen, there's no better reason than to beat these guys tomorrow and go to Boston and take on the French.
1: I love it.
2: Show them we can beat them, even if we don't have Mbappe, and they do.
1: That's fine. That's fine. They're asking in France, like if we had Davies, you know, we'd be the favorite to win the
2: exactly
1: World Cup.
2: Exactly, they are. Total. Saying if we had Nico Segura, could we beat these Paraguayans?
1: Right, exactly.
2: Hey, well, I'll leave you with one last thing.
1: Yes.
2: One last thing. I know everybody's building up this Moroccan juggernaut. They're undefeated in 33 games. They're up to sixth in the world. But, you know, Haiti led them twice in group play. Haiti was up 1-0 and 2-1 on them before they fell apart down the stretch. They only beat Scotland 1-0. This is not, you know, the greatest football team ever assembled. So we got a shot, baby.
1: I love it. Can't wait. Let's see what happens. Enjoy it tomorrow. Thank you, JD.
2: See you guys.
1: There he is, James Duthie down in Houston. And he's right. You know, like we'll see the style of play that Canada plays. They've been uber aggressive. That's kind of what they know. Do they continue to play that way? Do they make an adjustment? Is it too late to make an adjustment? We'll see. But Canada's a pretty good team too. Like even with all the injuries and the uncertainty, Davies and Bombito and Kone's obviously out. The rest of the squad has talent and there's depth and they have experience now. Go out there and play. Let's see what happens. All right. Best bets coming up and we'll recap a busy week. Overdrive continues up on YouTube Live.
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5: Westbound on the 401 and the express lanes at the 404, still no change. The two left lanes are blocked with this ongoing collision delays from McCowan. And then eastbound 401, looking at heavy sections across the city still from Dixie, right out towards Kennedy, in towards the Durham region. East 401 at Brock Road, the right lane was blocked with a crash cleanup as well. East 407 quite jammed on the approach to Keel. Two right lanes are still blocked off for this ongoing collision cleanup. Kingston Road and Eglinton Cruiser on scene for a collision. 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
15: Tomorrow, Canada is back on TSN 1050. 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Hear it all on TSN 1050. 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
1: Mailin' in Friday brought to you by Boston Pizza, Canada's favorite sports bar. And Canadians, they will not be mailing in their sporting events this weekend. With Canada-Morocco tomorrow, you've got offer sheets going on in the NHL, the NBA, right? Next week, Kawhi, that trade's going to become official. What's going to happen with LeBron? Where's LeBron James going to end up signing? If the Jays in Seattle starting tonight, which is always pretty electric, the amount of Blue Jay fans that show up for that. And we got some big games tonight in the World Cup, but Best Bets powered by FanDuel. Make your picks and assemble a same-game parlay in seconds on the FanDuel Sportsbook app. I'm looking to tomorrow, and maybe this is my patriotism speaking. Maybe Duffy just kind of sparked this idea, but I'm on Canada plus money, plus 200. There's something about this team. I think that extra day off, Morocco going through the Dutch and going all the way to penalties. I'd like to believe Davies plays more tomorrow. I think Max Crepeau is going to have to be great. You're going to need a goaltending performance. Maybe it gets all the way to penalties. If it does, he's really got to be great. Let's get going here. Let's get through to the quarterfinals. It would be magical, right? You got Mexico still. They got England on Sunday. You got the U.S. going. The three host teams, you know, let's see if we can find a way to get them all into the quarterfinals. I think that'd be incredibly cool. Messi in action tonight. You've got Colombia in action tonight. World Cup, it just doesn't stop. It's going to be great. All right, boys. Well, what do we think over the weekend? Another offer sheet in the NHL? What's your Jerry's on that before we get out of here?
3: I think there will be. I do. I think there will be. And maybe the Ducks will be the target. They've got two pretty good young players there. But
4: you
3: boy,
4: imagine
3: if,
4: that.
3: If another one comes in, wow. The chaos in that office suite for the GM and his buddies, like it's, that's chaotic. Big decisions. Like this is franchise altering decision when you're dealing with those level of players.
1: Big time. Big time. Big time. Yeah, I could see it happening for sure. There's a lot of really good players looking for contracts right now. At a minimum, you know, their respective teams are probably calling their agents saying, all right, let's get going here. let's work out the details on this contract so it doesn't wait any longer. Should be a fun weekend filled with, again, action on the pitch in terms of what's going on in hockey, the NBA, Wimbledon. It's awesome. All right, boys, thanks for doing this. Appreciate it. Jonas Siegel of The Athletic. Jason Strudwick, thanks to everyone behind the scenes for helping out. We appreciate it. We're out of here. Enjoy your evenings. Enjoy your weekends. We're back Monday at 4 p.m. We'll chat then.
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5: Westbound on the 401 and the express lanes at the 404, still no change. The two left lanes are blocked with this ongoing collision delays from McCowan. And then eastbound 401, looking at heavy sections across the city still from Dixie, right out towards Kennedy, in towards the Durham region. East 401 at Brock Road, the right lane was blocked with a crash cleanup as well. East 407 quite jammed on the approach to Keele. Two right lanes are still blocked off for this ongoing collision cleanup. Kingston Road and Eglinton Cruiser on scene for a collision at Sunnybrook. You're the reason clinical trials are giving tens of thousands of people hope and why they will transform care. 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From the News Talk 1010 Traffic Center, I'm Jennifer Young.
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2: You did all that just now?
0: Yep. Jiffy's got our whole to-do list covered.
2: 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I love Jiffy.
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29: Goodness me, what a story that would be. 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And a first touch of the ball for Pico Lopez, who's been a key player for them so far. 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It's played forward by Diné, looking for Nuno da Costa.